0: You can watch the show live on Twitter at BetMGM tonight. 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And as always, you can hear us on hundreds of local affiliates throughout North America. 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So that was Baker Mayfield, lost a bet with Todd Bowles. As you heard Baker say, credit NFL Network. Had to do a press conference in a Michigan tank top and sing the Michigan fight song because Todd Bowles' son in Michigan won against Oklahoma, Baker's alma mater. And so there you go. So without further ado, how about we just roll that right into what could be a Baker Mayfield revenge game in South Florida on Sunday.
1: The Cleveland Browns, the Tampa Bay Buccaneers.
0: Yeah, look, I mean, I think Baker Mayfield has been away from Cleveland for, what, 4 years now? Don't think it's lost on him, the old memories and the coaches that told him he wasn't good enough. Even if they're not there anymore, it does not matter. I think Baker Mayfield's going to look to serve up some humble pie to the Cleveland Browns here on Sunday in Tampa Bay. And our friends at BetMGM, they agree, Brad, because they are the second biggest favorite on the board on Sunday, a 9-point favorite. Total of 41 in this game. The Browns got shellacked by Jacksonville last week, 34-10. And the Buccaneers, they fumbled four times, four turnovers. Still were able to keep the game close against Cincinnati, only lost by six. And now it's their home opener. And the weather going to play a big factor in this one. It is going to be hot as all hell. It's going to be humid. And there's a lot of chance for rain on Sunday at Raymond James Stadium. Typical South Florida in September here. Let me refresh. Definite rain shower, 75% chance of precipitation, but 90 degrees with a feel of nearly 100. So tropical Florida. Ugh. Oh, yeah. Good luck at that game. Stay dry, but whether you're sweating or you're raining, it's going to be brutal. All right, for the Browns, their right guard, Tevin Jenkins, has been ruled out. Deshaun Watson has not been ruled out, but his play might as well rule him out of this football game. And then for Tampa Bay, Jalen McMillan is questionable to play with a knee injury. He did practice fully on Friday, so he's looking to suit up for the first time. He did not play last week. And then for Tampa Bay in the secondary, their slot corner, Jacob Parrish, is questionable. But other than that, pretty clean bill of health for the Buccaneers. All right, Brad, what do you like in this game down at Raymond James, where it is going to maybe look like a hurricane has come through Tampa Bay?
2: Yeah, look, the Browns are all the poop emojis personified. They're just trash. You know, Deshaun Watson lacks self-awareness and he lacks any kind of skill set remotely, attainable or attributable to any NFL roster. They're just pathetic. And I think they're going to show their ugly side yet again. I like Tampa. I think they're going to win and they should be able to cover. But my favorite play in this game, without hesitation, I'm going to take a little SGP. Give me Tampa on the money line, which means all they got to do is win straight up. And I'm going to match that with Bucky Irving anytime touchdown to reduce the juice so I can get seduced by the juice. So we get the plus money at plus 120. Bucky Irving was a bit of a surprise in week one, not for his ground contributions, but how much of a role and a massive role that he played as a pass catcher with the seven grabs over Kenneth Gainwell, who I thought was really going to dominate a lot of the pass down work, but that was not the case. Bucky against the Bengals in week one, 8 carries, 45 yards, and a rushing touchdown. He was number 5 at EP per rush. That's outstanding. A very solid 3.13 yards after contact per attempt, forced a couple of missed tackles, had 2 red zone rush attempts. And you look at Cleveland, they got smashed. They got bashed in week one, every way, shape, and form by the Jacksonville Jaguars. And especially on the ground, they give up 4.84 yards per carry just to the running back position. So when they're knocking at the door of the end zone, I think ball the belly is going to be to Bucky Irving. He's going to punch one in for the score, and Tampa should coast to a victory. So to recap, same game parlay, Buccaneers money line, Bucky Irving anytime touchdown plus 120. That's my favorite play.
0: Yeah, look, I think this is a beatdown of epic proportions. I took the Browns last week. I thought they could cover against Jacksonville, even though, Brad, you and I both said we thought they'd be terrible. We know Deshaun Watson is god-awful. I thought maybe their defense would

0: En garde!
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4: 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The Kansas City Chiefs.
3: All righty, Colts looking for their first win of the season after they got run over by Derrick Henry and the Colts, and now they get to make a trip to Arrowhead where they get to face Kenneth Walker, who ran over the Broncos. Colts lost 41-23 to the Ravens. Chiefs won by 21, so you got two teams that had a margin of victory or a margin of a game that was at least 18. Colts got crushed. Chiefs did the crushing. And because of that, you've got maybe a little bit of an inflated spread here. Chiefs 6.5-point favorites. Total is 46.5 in this one. In terms of the injury news for both sides, for Indianapolis, not really a whole lot to speak of here. Their kick returner, Ashton Doolin, is out. But really, other than that, they're pretty healthy. And for Kansas City, again, the big one is their left tackle, Josh Simmons. He's already been ruled out again. So it will be the undrafted rookie free agent, Khalil Benson, starting at left tackle, although he was pretty damn good last week. Meanwhile, for the Chiefs, safety Shamari Connor is out again. He missed last week. The rookie corner Mansoor Delane, who had the interception, was already back at practice. He was limited on Friday. He had that shoulder injury on the play that he had the pick. So definitely important to keep a lookout for with that secondary, with all the burners that the Colts have. Chris Jones is questionable to play as well for Kansas City. He's got a calf issue. And Chris Jones only ended up playing 26 snaps against the Broncos. So fair to say he's not 100%. Brad, do the Chiefs back up their big win last week with another one, or do the Colts keep this close? What do you think?
5: Well, in a battle of behemoth backs, try to say that 10 times fast. The one play I really like in this game, because I think Indianapolis is going to play from behind at some point. And honestly, before I get my play, I am just hoping that we have a competitive primetime game. So far, we're striking out with a lot of these. Although, you know, Seattle, New England, got me interessante after halftime in the opener. But, the Rams-Niners game was a bit of a snoozer. Sunday Night Football was a bit of a snoozer. Even Thursday Night Football this week, despite the plethora of points, was a bit of a snoozer. So hopefully this one will come down to the bitter end, but I doubt it will. I do like the Chiefs to ultimately win. Will they cover? Nah, that's to be determined. But my favorite play in this one is Jonathan Taylor, and I'm taking the over. Not on rush yards, not on rushing attempts or anything in the touchdown market. I'm looking at receiving yards. Just 16.5 at a -110. You look at what Taylor did last week against the Baltimore Ravens through the air. Three receptions, for 23 receiving yards. He ran around 64.7% of the time, and I know the Colts were playing from behind in that one. Ran 22 total routes, averaged 7.7 yards per reception, all appreciable across the board. In Kansas City, did give up 4 receptions for 23 yards to RJ Harvey of the Denver Broncos. So if there's any kind of hole dug here by the Indianapolis Colts, which I think will come to fruition, Jonathan Taylor is never going to leave the field. He's too dynamite of a running back across the board. An underrated pass catcher, has really been underutilized in that area for a number of years, but not this week. I think he catches at least 3 passes, and all we got to do is get to 17 receiving yards, and cha-ching, we're cashing in. So I'll take that over Jonathan Taylor, 16.5 receiving yards at -110. Bar none, my favorite play in Chiefs and Colts.
3: I like it. I like it. A little bit out of the box there, but that's good stuff. I do think the Chiefs win as well. Again, this is me not, I'm not trying to overreact to what the Chiefs did week one or what happened to the Colts. We went into this season, I thought the Colts could be an unmitigated disaster. I think their defense is horrible. And Derrick Henry ran for 144 yards. So I'm sticking with what I saw in week one, but also what I thought going into the year. Give me the Chiefs. I'll do an SGP here. I do think it's a lot of points. And even when the Chiefs were great, and they were a proven dynasty, you know, before last year when they had a terrible season and lost all those one-score games, they don't really cover historically in prime time, especially numbers over 6. So it's at 6.5. A little too big for my liking. I'll play a same-game parlay. Give me the Chiefs to win, and I'll play.

0: it out with Kenneth Walker, 75-plus rushing yards. That together is minus 125 with our friends at BetMGM. Kenneth Walker, they're going to stick to the run game. They're not going to deviate from that, right? I mean, he ran all over Denver, and Derrick Henry ran all over the Colts. So why would you change the, what is working? So Kenneth Walker, I believe, is going to have at least 15 to 20 carries. And I do think the Chiefs are going to win. I don't trust Daniel Jones. I think this Chiefs defense, they showed a lot of improvement. It's a young roster. I'm hoping Mansoor Delane plays so he can try to lock up Alec Pierce or Josh Downs, whoever he'll be against. But I think the Chiefs secondary will do a good job of neutralizing the weapons that the Colts have. So give me the Chiefs to win. Kenneth Walker, 75-plus rushing yards. All right, finally, we've made it to our final game on Sunday, and it is the biggest, most lopsided-looking one in the entire week.
1: The Miami Dolphins, the San Francisco 49ers.
0: Oh, baby. Oh, baby. They, our friends at BetMGM think this one's going to be ugly. The Niners, 13.5-point favorites, a total of 44.5. Although, again, will the travel coming back from Australia play a big factor? Will that allow Miami to keep things close? Niners were in Australia for a week, and now they're coming back here. They do have the mini bye, right? So 3 extra days of rest. They did crush the Rams. They look great there. The Dolphins got smoked by the Raiders, 27-13. And in terms of the injury news to look at for Miami, Chop Robinson, their defensive end, is out. And they've also got a couple of corners that were on the PUP list to start the year. So no Storm Duck, no Daryl Baker. But again, that's nothing different from last week. Meanwhile, with San Francisco, this is where things get interesting because our guy Keelan Black, after had a great NFL debut, all of a sudden he's questionable with a groin injury, popped up on the injury report today, limited in practice. So keep an eye out for that. Meanwhile, we know rookie DeJuan Stribling is now out for at least 10 weeks. Ricky Pearsall out from before the season. Their backup tight end, Jake Tonjes, out for the year. On defense, they're okay. No injuries were suffered last week. Not to any notable players at all whatsoever. So, all right, Brad, is the Australian travel is coming back from down under going to affect San Francisco? How do you see this game playing out?
2: No, I think they're absolutely going to smoke the Miami Dolphins. I mean, I hate laying 12.5 in any kind of game at the NFL level, but I think it's honestly a fair number given the matchup. But with that in mind, because I think the Dolphins are going to...
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4: 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Isotopes.
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7: We come to you from inside Rio Grande Credit Union Field, where Fan Appreciation Weekend is underway. It's the final 3 games of the 2026 season, and tonight it's the 4th game of a 6-game set between the visiting Salt Lake Bees and the Albuquerque Isotopes. This is AAA Baseball in the Pacific Coast League. Happy Friday, everyone. It's fabulous to have you starting off your weekend with us, wherever and however you might be listening. I'm Josh Sushon here at the ballpark. Kalina Scalone is back at Master Studio Controls. First pitch about 20 minutes away. This is Isotopes on Deck. Well, the Bees have won all 3 games of this series, and yesterday's victory ensured the Isotopes will end this season with a losing record for a 12th consecutive year. Salt Lake has been the Angels' affiliate dating back to 2001. The Bees were a nuisance yesterday, getting on base 26 times en route to a 10-5 win. The 1-2 hitters in their lineup, Nelson Rada and Rowdy Rodriguez, were on base 9 times, scored 4 runs, and drove in 3 runs. Albuquerque is the AAA affiliate of the Colorado Rockies. The Isotopes still have some individual numbers to pursue. Sterling Thompson needs 10 plate appearances to qualify for the league leaders. Once he does, he'll be the league leader in on-base percentage, and he still has a shot at the batting crown. Also, Charlie Condon needs 6 RBIs for an even 100 for the season, and he needs 6 runs scored to break the Isotopes record for most runs in a season. Tonight's starting pitching matchup is brought to you by Cheetah Strategy. 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Right-hander Brett Carey starts for Salt Lake. He's pitched to a 7.20 ERA in 22 starts, covering 115 innings. Left-hander Parker Mushinski goes first in a bullpen game. game. It is the eighth time that he has opened. Overall, his 41st appearance, his ERA 3.45 over 57 innings. All right, we are just getting started here on Isotopes on Deck. After a quick break, our guest will be Charlie Condon one last time. We will reflect on his season, including the on-the-field accomplishments, his teammates, and simply living in Albuquerque for the last 6 months. Charlie Condon, coming up next here on the Albuquerque Isotopes Multimedia Network.
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7: Tonight here from Rio Grande Credit Union Field, third to last game of the season. Albuquerque Isotopes taking on the Salt Lake Bees. As we continue with Isotopes on Deck, we're joined now by Charlie Condon. Wanted to kind of look back and recap this season with Charlie. And whether it's life or baseball or both, when you look back on this 2026 season, what's going to come to your mind?
11: A lot of growth, you know, in a lot of different areas, I think. As a player and as a person, you know, coming to AAA is, for the first year, it's a different level than any other minor league level, and I think that was made pretty obvious to me pretty quickly, and then just a process of kind of settling into that throughout the year. You know, guys coming and going, we've only have three position players that have been here the whole year, and me, Kent, and Drew Avens. But, I mean, the ability, I think, for this group to keep a pretty tight core, and even with guys coming and going, it seems like a pretty unified group, and I feel lucky to have been a part of that.
7: It is rare for anybody to spend an entire season now with one team, and I know that when the game's over, you want to rest, you want to recover, but outside of the ballpark, what kind of things have you been able to do in Albuquerque, whether it's food or golf or touristy things, to enjoy the city?
11: No doubt, yeah, it's definitely a lot of golf. I'd stayed away from it for a good amount of the season, not really for any particular reason, just, you know, trying to save the body. But as I came down the home stretch here and on these days where I'm, you know, have a day off, but also, you know, trying to make the most of it, I'll get out there and play some golf with some fellas. But then also, you know, just, yeah, seeing a lot of different areas of Albuquerque when my parents are in town or when my girlfriend's in town, you know, made a couple of trips up to the top of Sandia. So it's been cool, you know, just to explore and, you know, get to learn more about the Albuquerque culture.
7: You mentioned the teammates and how it comes and goes, but whether it's something that you learned from a mentor, whether it's just being impressed with a teammate, what are some of the things you're going to remember about your teammates this year?
11: Just the slow heartbeat of so many of these guys. Pretty much everybody here has MLB service time and of some sort, and you know, you can kind of just tell, you know, not how nonchalant they are about their business, but just like how, you know, how routine they make everything look as far as just being ready to go every day. And then when things aren't going their way, you know, it just doesn't really seem like it's the end of the world for them. So, you know, I think there's a lot to learn in that, and just understanding that you need to learn how to be comfortable in your own skin. And like when things aren't going well, you're still you, you're still who you are. But that's been really cool for me to see this year.
7: This is Isotopes on Deck. We're visiting with Charlie Condon. And certainly there's a lot of memorable moments, but I think for me and a lot of others, it's going to be September 6th, two grand slams, nine RBIs to set an Isotopes record. What are some of the things that you're going to remember most about that day?
11: Oh, man, that I love day games, I think. it's worth getting out of bed in the morning to play an early game. But, yeah, no, jokes aside, like, that was just such a fun game, you know, to cap off a home series like that, getting ready to go on the road one more time. And, you know, I mean, that's a strong individual performance. But, I mean, you got to think about all the stuff that's got to line up and go right just for me to be in that spot twice. So, obviously, a great day all around from the offense with guys getting on base, having productive at-bats, and just thankfully was able to cash them in.
12: Well, you mentioned that you love day games. Your walk-off home run, that was also a day game. Is there something to it where, like, you see the ball better or anything like that, or do you think it's just coincidence?
11: I don't know, man. It's a good question. It's definitely – I would be interested to see the splits for sure, because I do think there's been a fair amount of day game success throughout the year. Probably do see the ball just a little bit better. But then also I think just I like getting up and going in the morning. I mean, don't get me wrong. I sleep in. I love to sleep in. But showing up to the yard, you know, at 9 a.m., 10 a.m., and just getting in and playing a game and then having the rest of the day, I do love that. So mixing in day games has been great, and they've treated me well.
12: Last year you played in 99 games, and then you went to the Arizona Fall League. This year you're at 127 right now, and the travel is much different, the heat and the altitude. You mentioned recovery, your body a little bit earlier and trying to rest early. Like, how have you held up through 127 games?
11: I think pretty well, to be honest. I definitely think that this off season, a big goal of mine will be, you know, adding some quality weight to my frame. Just as far as, you know, I typically drop about 5 to 8 pounds throughout the season, and usually that's pretty early, and then I kind of maintain throughout the rest of the year. So I would say this spring I probably broke camp around, you know, 220 and some change, and got down to about 213, 215 this year. So, I mean, hopefully just, you know, have a good, productive, healthy off season to add some weight and maybe just show up a little bit heavier next year would be awesome.
12: All right, Charlie. It's been a pleasure being around you, watching you play. Thanks so much for your time. I know you did a community appearance earlier today as too. So on behalf of everyone at the Isotopes, thank you so much.
11: Well, thank you too, Josh. You do a really nice job with the games, and I know everybody loves listening.
12: Once again, that is Charlie Condon. Let's take a break here on Isotopes on Deck. When we come back, we'll get you some Rockies news and the starting lineups as we count down to first pitch here on the Isotopes Multimedia Network.
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12: The Friday night edition of Isotopes on Deck continues here from the Duke City here inside Rio Grande Credit Union Field. It is 76 degrees right now, basically no wind. It is overcast. There is a strong possibility for rain a little bit later on tonight. We'll worry about that when we need to worry about it. But for now, let's get you the Rockies organization report. It's presented by New Mexico Orthopedics. Whether you're on the field or on the go, trust New Mexico Orthopedics to get you back to doing what you love. New Mexico Orthopedics is the official team orthopedic surgeons for the Isotopes. Up north in Denver yesterday, the Rockies were defeated again 9-2. by the Padres. It was the Rockies' 97th loss of the season. That means they must go 7-2 over their final nine games to avoid a fourth consecutive 100-loss season. Tonight, the Mariners are in Denver to start a weekend series. In injury news, the Rockies have announced that infielder Willie Castro will not return the rest of this season, but pitcher Jose Quintana is expected to come off the injured list at some point this weekend. Four roster moves for the Isotopes. Pitcher Jack Mahoney placed on the injured list. Infielder Rock Riggio also placed on the injured list. Left-hander Sean Sullivan has completed his Major League Rehab assignment. He was reinstated by the Rockies, optioned back to the Isotopes. And pitcher Jared Candy has been reinstated from the development list as well. All right, let's get you the starting lineups. 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The Salt Lake Bees are the Angels affiliate. Doug Davis is their manager. They'll line up this way. Nelson Rodda once again leads it off in center field. Rowdy Rodriguez in right hits second. Then it's Yolmer Sanchez, the veteran switch hitter, batting third at shortstop. Nico Cavadas cleans up. He's at first base. He's the reigning PCL player of the week. Ben Goble hits fifth, plays third base. Then you got Logan Porter doing the catching, hitting sixth. Batting seventh, just added back onto the Bees roster, is Cade Marlowe. He'll be in left field. Zach Humphries, the DH, hits eighth. Batting ninth at second base is Errol Vera. And the starting pitcher is right-hander Brett Carey. He is still warming up in the Bees bullpen. For the Albuquerque Isotopes, as announced by manager Pedro Lopez, the Rockies affiliate lines up this way. Sterling Thompson will lead things off, a designated hitter. We'll tell you a lot more about why he is batting leadoff during the game. Tyler Freeman hits second place, second base. Vimeo Machine to his left at first base hits third. Then it's Charlie Condon. You just heard from Charlie in the last segment. He cleans up in right field. Brian Betancourt moves up to the fifth spot in the order. He'll do the catching. Then you got Chad Stevens at third base hitting sixth. Behind him in left field, there's Connor Capel. He'll bat seventh. The shortstop is Nick Kent. He hits eighth. Out in center batting ninth is Drew Avens. And the starting pitcher for the Isotopes, left-hander Parker Mushinski, still warming up out in the home bullpen. The umpires for tonight's game have just arrived at home plate. They are meeting with a representative from each team, and they're brought to you by Precision Eye Center, where each person leaves our care, seeing their world as clear as possible. We truly are a sight for sore eyes. 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The crew chief is Darius Ghani. He'll call balls and strikes behind home plate. There was three challenges against him in the game Tuesday. One was overturned. The other two were confirmed. Again, very few challenges against him. Tom O'Neill, the umpire at first base. Alex Shears is the umpire at third base. Well, the Pacific Coast League playoffs are set. The first half champion Las Vegas will host the second half champion Oklahoma City in a best of three starting this Tuesday at Las Vegas Ballpark. Winner of that series meets the winner of the International League's best of three. That'll be a one-game winner-take-all on Saturday, September 26th. That'll also be in Las Vegas. So that'll wrap up Isotopes on Deck. When we come back, we'll get started with the anti-penultimate game of the season. That means third to last. Game four of this series, game number 73 of the second half, game number 148 overall. Salt Lake at Albuquerque, Angels affiliate at the Rockies affiliate. Brett Carey, Parker Mushinski, the pitching matchup. And the first pitch coming up next here on the Albuquerque Isotopes Multimedia Network.
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12: When we come to you on this Friday evening here in the Land of Enchantment, it is a Duke City 505 night for the Albuquerque Isotopes. Every Friday, Duke City 505, and tonight it is the third to last game of the season, or the anti-penultimate game of the season. Albuquerque Isotopes hosting the Salt Lake Bees, game number 148 out of 150. Hi again, everyone. My name is Josh Souchon. I'm your play-by-play announcer for this radio TV simulcast. Kalinas Colon is back at Master Studio Controls. For those of you listening on the radio side, the Isotopes taking the field right now as the TV audience can see. Stephen Williams directing our Windfire Productions crew. For those of you who are watching this on either Bally Sports Live or also here in Albuquerque, the game is on True Crime Channel 7.3. Well, the Isotopes were assured of not being able to finish with a winning season because they have lost the first three games of this season, so they are definitely just playing for pride and some individual accomplishments the final three games. Tonight's Cheetah Strategy starting pitcher is left-hander Parker Mushinsky. Cheetah Strategy provides strategic planning and brand consulting. And this is the eighth time this season that Mushinsky has been used as a starting pitcher. Every time it's either been a bullpen game or he is the opener before a bulk pitcher will follow. And he's actually pitched really well as a starter. Out of these seven appearances, five times he's given up no runs. He has gone three innings twice, two innings three times, one inning once, and really only had one bad outing as an opener. That was two-thirds of an inning when he gave up three runs. Overall, his ERA as a starter, 3.29. His ERA as a relief pitcher is 3.50. And so Mushinsky will try to set the tone. And this might be his final outing of the season. Never know if he might be needed on Sunday, but for most pitchers, especially those who are on the mound as a starter, they know in the last week this is the final outing of the season, and everybody wants to go into the offseason on a positive, happy note. We do know this. The Isotopes are going to lead the Pacific Coast League in attendance yet again. It'll be the fifth consecutive year that they lead the PCL in average attendance. It'll be the fourth consecutive year that they lead in overall attendance. The difference in that is that sometimes you might have some rainouts, and so the overall number may not be as high. I think the most important number is your average number, and it'll be fifth straight year in which the Isotopes lead the league in attendance. Parker Mushinsky just about ready, wants one more warm-up toss before we get started. And as for the Salt Lake Bees lineup, and again, they have won the first three games of this series. They clinched the overall season series against the Isotopes, as they have gone 10-5 against the Topes this year. This is the third series between the two teams. The Bees won 4 of 6 in Salt Lake in early June, and they split 6 in late June and now playing 6 more here in late September. The lineup for Salt Lake, Nelson Rada, Rowdy Rodriguez, Yolmer Sanchez, the first three. Middle third, Nico Cavadas, Ben Goble, Logan Porter, and the bottom third, Cade Barlow, Zach Humphries, and Errol Vera. All right, it's time for baseball on an overcast Friday evening. Lefty on lefty, Nelson Rada at the plate, Marker Mushinsky on the mound. It is 6:36 p.m. Mountain Time. First pitch of the game is taken low and off the shin guard of the catcher, Bryant Betancourt. It is 75 degrees here in the Duke City. Mushinsky works out of the stretch at all times, pretty much right in the middle of the rubber. High leg kick, and the 1-0 is high and inside. And that is ball two. Mushinsky, 3-2 record, opponents hitting just 225 against him this year. 52 strikeouts in his 57 innings against 23 walks. So a little bit better than 2-1 strikeout to walk ratio. Next pitch in there for a strike. And that'll make it 2-1. And Rada will use his timeout. Rada's on base a lot this week. 4-for-13, also 3 walks. Yesterday he was on base in 5 of his 6 plate appearances. As an open stance from the left side, a 21-year-old phenom, one of the top Angels prospects. And the 2-1 pitch is popped up foul. This one will get over the netting into the crowd down the third baseline, well past the dugout. And the count is 2-2. Defensively, Connor Capel is in left, and he is shading toward the left field line. Rada has gone the other way quite a bit this week. Center fielder is Drew Evans. He shades toward left center. Charlie Condon straight away out and right. The 2-2 pitch is a soft little flare into shallow left center. It's down for a base hit. And so Nelson Rada is on base yet again. It is the third consecutive game that Rada has led off by getting on base. And he is always a threat to run. He has 41 stolen bases, Rada, that leads the PCL. He is tied for the second most in Salt Lake Bees history. The Bees' record is 44, so he's 3 away from tying it, 4 away from breaking that record. We'll see if he's looking to run against the lefty Mushinski, who holds runners on well. First pitch doesn't go. It's a called strike on the outside corner. So the right-handed hitting, Rowdy Rodriguez. He's also been on base a lot this week, 9 times to be precise, 4-for-12 plus 5 walks. Ever so slightly open stance. And the 0-1 pitch is a swing and a miss. Good breaking ball down and in. And the count is nothing in 2. Vimeo Machine at first base holds on Rada. Machine, a right-handed thrower. Tyler Freeman at second, shades way up the middle. The shortstop tonight is Nick Kent. Chad Stevens is at third. And Brian Betancourt does the catching. Rodriguez used his timeout. Now he's in the box waiting, wiggling the bat a little bit back and forth. 0-2 pitch, taken low. Rada thought about maybe going. Had an aggressive secondary lead, then retreated back to first base, where Vimeo Machine is having a conversation with him. County is 1 ball and 2 strikes on Rodriguez. Now the pitch home is a high chopper off the plate. Mushinski fields on the mound. His only play is first base. Gets the out there. He didn't even look at second. He knew. Ball's up in the air that long. You got to just make sure you get the out at first base. So Rada advances to second. And now the third batter of the game will be Yolmer Sanchez. Yesterday, Yolmer Sanchez did some remarkable things at the plate, and it didn't really involve what the actual outcome was. It was the quantity of pitches that he saw. He saw 46 pitches in his 6 plate appearances. He fouled off 18 pitches alone. And there's some precedent to this number. First pitch to him is a called strike. Switch hitter from the right side right now. The 46 pitches that he saw in yesterday's game, the most by any player in professional baseball since 2017. That's been 9 years. Here's the 0-1 pitch. That is taken for a ball. And the count is 1-1. He had an 11-pitch at-bat. He later had a 12-pitch at-bat yesterday. Again, he saw 46 pitches in his 6 plate appearances. Rada is running. The pitch is taken. The throw down to second is in time. Got him. Stevens the tag. Betancourt the throw. And Nelson Rada thrown out trying to swipe third base. It's only the 9th time this year that Rada has been thrown out trying to steal. Had a little bit of momentum. Didn't have a ton. Head first slide. High throw. But Stevens able to get the tag and then goes tumbling over him. The pitch was called a ball, by the way. The count is 2-1. There's now 2 outs and nobody on. And Mushinski's pitch is outside for ball. In large part due to Sanchez's at-bats, the number of pitches thrown in yesterday's game was a remarkable difference. The Isotopes threw 227. The Bees threw 123. The Bees threw 104 fewer pitches yesterday. 3-1 is fouled off on the ground behind home. The Bees used three pitchers. The Isotopes used five. The Topes walked 10. That never helps. Second time in three games, the Topes walked 10. Seventh time this year. And again, this guy at the plate, I feel like his at-bats just set the tone constantly throughout yesterday's game. Once again, the count is full against him. And the 3-2 is a check swing. Did he go? Yes, says the umpire down at first. Sanchez does not complain. He does not challenge. And the side is retired. No runs, one hit, no errors. Nobody left. After a half inning, Salt Lake nothing. Albuquerque coming to bat here on the Isotopes Multimedia Network.
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12: Salt Lake didn't score. The lineup for Duke City 505, a.k.a. the Albuquerque Isotopes. Yes, that's Sterling Thompson leading off. Then Tyler Freeman, Vimeo Machine. Middle third, Charlie Condon, Brian Betancourt, Chad Stevens. Then it's Connor Capel, Nick Kent, and Drew Avin, 7-8-9. Yes, Sterling Thompson is leading off tonight, and the reason is because he needs 10 plate appearances to qualify for the league leaders. And the first pitch to Thompson is a rollover ground ball to the second baseman. Errol Vera fields and throws on to first base, and so Thompson is retired on one pitch. Once Thompson does get 10 more plate appearances, again, he will qualify for the league leaders. Going into the day, he would have been first in on-base percentage. He would be third in batting average and a chance to catch Pablo Reyes, who plays for the Bees but has not played in the last 2.5 games because he got hit by a pitch. So Thompson's got a chance at a batting title, although that ground out did not help. Here's Tyler Freeman taking outside in low, ball one. We'll give you some more of the math on Sterling throughout the course of tonight's game when he's at the plate, and we'll try to get our calculator out to give you accurate math. Next pitch to Freeman is outside for ball, and the count is 2-0. The starter for Salt Lake tonight is Brett Carey. He has faced the Isotopes three times this year. He works from the middle of the rubber, a right-hander, and the 2-0 pitch is taken low, ball three. When Carey faced the Isotopes in Utah back on June 2nd, he pitched pretty well. Four runs allowed in 5 2/3 innings. He struck out 7, only walked 1. Gave up a home run to Andrew Kisner in that one. Here's the 3-0 pitch. That is taken for a ball, and Freeman is aboard a 4-pitch walk. And then Carey started both games 1 and 6 of the B series here in Albuquerque in late June, and he got shelled. 10 runs in 3 1/3 innings, then 8 runs in 4 1/3 innings. Now, out of those who faced him back in June, there's only a few guys who are in the lineup today. One of them is Vimeo Machine. Anywhere from 3 to 4 Isotopes in tonight's lineup faced him back in June. Machine's a lefty, one on and one out. Freeman bluffed. The first pitch is high for ball one. We are just underway, no score, bottom of the first inning. And machine on the toes of the front foot as always. The right knee bending back toward the left leg. Here's a throw to first, and Freeman's back with a headfirst dive. Freeman has four steals in 21 games as a member of the Isotopes. Carey gets the sign, brings the hands together right around the letters. And the 1-0 pitch is taken for a called strike. And that evens the count at 1-1. The machine is 2-for-8 this week. 290 average, 369 on base. And the 1-1 pitch is taken for a called strike near the outside corner. Machine tilting his head to the side a little bit. Didn't love the call. Machine has not challenged a pitch the entire season. By the way, the computer would have called that a strike. Count is 1-2 on Machine. And the pitch is a wave and a miss. Struck him out, and there's two away. And that'll bring Charlie Condon to the plate. Charlie is one of the guys who has faced Brett Carey. In fact, he's faced him a lot. He's 5-for-7 this year. He hit two home runs against Carey in the game on June 28th here in Albuquerque. Condon enters tonight's game with 94 RBI, so he needs six more to reach 100 for the year. And the first pitch, Condon takes a called strike on the outside corner. Charlie also has 104 runs scored. He is 5 away from tying Sam Hilliard's Isotopes record and 6 away from breaking Hilliard's record for most runs scored in a season. Freeman runs. The pitch is driven in the air. Left field. That one is deep, and that one is caught on the warning track by Cade Marlowe about halfway on the track. Condon just missed it. Didn't quite get all of it. Maybe when it's 100 degrees, that one gets out, but it was caught today at 75 degrees. Side is retired. No runs, no hits, no errors, and one left. We go to the second. Salt Lake, Albuquerque, scoreless here on the Isotopes Multimedia Network.
0: I mean, there's so much beauty here in New Mexico. I want people to see that.
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12: No score after one inning here from Rio Grande Credit Union Field. Salt Lake Bees, Albuquerque Isotopes wearing their Duke City 505 uniforms tonight. Parker Mashinsky, a 15-pitch first inning. Lefty on lefty against Nico Cavadas, the cleanup hitter for the Bees. And first pitch swinging, pops it up, foul territory, third base side. Chad Stevens has room, waving his arms even though no one's near him, makes the catch on the warning track behind third base. And Nico Cavadas retired on one pitch. Well, for Parker Mashinsky, he pitched in relief Tuesday in the series opener, had a quick, clean seventh inning, and then in the eighth, single, air, flyout, walk, and then a bases-loaded walk. He exited at that point. He had thrown 31 pitches. All three of the runners that were left on base came around to score. So four runs total. Only one was earned. There was actually two errors in that inning. And Ben Goble takes outside ball one. So Mashinsky is on 2 days rest after throwing 31 pitches. This is his 41st overall appearance. And now his 1-0 is a fastball right on the outside corner for a strike. And that evens the count at 1-1. Goble has a modest little 7-game hitting streak going. Has a total of 10 hits in those 7 games. Here's the 1-1. A wave and a miss. Fooled badly by a big curveball from Mushinski. And the count is 1-2. Goble taps the bat on the outside corner, then inside corner. Fairly wide stance, deep in the box. Infield doesn't play him that much to pull at all. And the 1-2 bounced way in front of the plate. And Mushinski's going to do some work on the landing spot on the mound. And the count is 2-2. Well, the Salt Lake Beasts had scored a run in the first inning 4 straight games before tonight. They had a leadoff single. Nelson Rada later thrown out trying to steal third. Another excellent throw by Bryant Betancourt. Helped out Mushinski pitch that scoreless inning. 2-2 the count on the Bees' third baseman. Mushinski's pitch is a ground ball to the Isotopes' third baseman, Stevens Fields. Long throw from foul territory right on the money. Outstanding play, Chad Stevens. Well, that is an extremely long throw from behind the bag in foul territory. TV audience will get another look at this. This is a fastball coming in on Goble. He just keeps it fair, a one hopper, and great reflexes by Stevens. And how about that arm? My goodness. Talk about a perfect throw. And there's two outs. There's nobody on. Logan Porter's the batter. We are scoreless, top of the second. And the first pitch is a drag bunt, a good one to the first base side. Mushinski gloves, throws, should not have thrown it, goes way down the line. And on his way to second base is Porter, and he'll make it easily. Mushinski, admire the effort and the desire, but he was spinning and throwing across his body and had a tough angle, and so that's a bunt single and a throwing error. It was going to be Mushinski or nobody, and where he picked it up, I don't even know where the angle was to throw that one, and immediately Mushinski knows, just put his head back, like, what was that? And now here is Cade Marlowe, just added back onto the Bees roster, has not played in 5 games. Angels released him and then re-signed him to another minor league contract. He is having one heck of a season for 2 different AAA teams. He's a right-handed batter. And the first pitch is taken for a called strike. The Angels today called up outfielder Bryce Teodosio to the big leagues. And this guy at the plate, Cade Marlowe, basically replacing Teodosio in the Bees lineup. Started the season in the A's organization at Las Vegas. 0-1 is in the dirt. Played 81 games for the Las Vegas Aviators. This is his 36th with the Salt Lake Bees. Marlowe has the 5th best batting average, 11th best on base, 7th best slugging percentage in the league. He leads the league in triples with 10. He has 10 triples, 30 doubles, 11 home runs. The 1-1 is a called strike on the outside corner. Betancourt was thinking about a back pick of Porter at second, then decided against it. Marlowe is also 4th in the league in stolen bases. He is all over the league leaders. And his combined numbers between Las Vegas and Salt Lake. Mushinski, long look at second, then the 1-2. And that bounced in front of the plate and up the first baseline and down to third base goes Porter on a very wild pitch. And then Betancourt trying to back pick him, but Porter did not stray too far from the bag. And so a wild pitch advances Porter to third. Two balls and two strikes, the count on Marlowe. Mushinski high set. And here's the pitch. And that's another breaking ball in the dirt, blocked that time by Betancourt. And the count is full at 3-2. On deck is Zach Humphries. No disrespect to Zach, but he has not put up the type of season that Marlowe has had. So Mushinski and the Isotopes might pitch Marlowe carefully here on this 3-2. Let's see the payoff. Is grounded foul. Actually came in with a cut fastball. That was a challenge pitch. He was not just trying to get him to go after something in the dirt or anything like that. Third, No score, second inning. Runner at third, two outs, and another 3-2 pitch. Chuck swing on the appeal down to first. He did not go. Ball four, Marlowe. They went back to the curveball, and Marlowe laid off. Here is Zach Humphreys at the plate. And the first pitch to Humphreys is taken high and outside, ball one. All right, so apparently there's been a change to the Salt Lake Bees lineup, which I did not recognize. Logan Porter and Cade Marlowe switched locations in the lineup. What we received prior to the game doesn't really matter. The grand scheme of things is what the lineups say when they are given to the umpires. The 1-0 is a called strike on the outside corner. And so apparently that was not Logan Porter who was bunting and then getting to second and then getting to third on a wild pitch. That was Cade Marlowe, and it was Logan Porter who just drew a walk. This is Zach Humphreys. I recognize the mustache from the first three games of the series. This is definitely Zach Humphreys. The mustache doesn't lie. He swings and dribbles it foul behind home. And the count is 1-2. You know, come to think of it, I should have realized that the catcher doing a drag bunt down the first baseline probably was not him. All these things make sense after the fact. Mushinsky's 1-2, delivered home, and it's a swing and a foul tip. Just got a piece of it, and that got a big piece of Brian Bettencourt, it looked like. And Humphreys checking on him. Humphreys, a catcher. He knows the feeling that Bettencourt is experiencing right now. Manager Pedro Lopez, assistant athletic trainer Kota Omozu, out to check on him as well. This is going to take a few moments for Bettencourt to catch his breath. While that occurs, the Isotopes and Safe House have teamed up on a pair of refreshing canned cocktails with a baseball theme. I think Brian needs a couple of these when the game is done. You have the watermelon walk-off. It's made with Teller Genuine Vodka, watermelon lemonade. 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Gold Avenue, downtown Albuquerque. 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Bettencourt's probably not all right, but he's good enough to continue. First and third, two outs. Count is still 1-2 on Zach Humphreys. Here's the pitch. And this one's driven in the air to left center field. Coming in is Avens. Reaches down, makes the catch about knee high. Drew Avens, another wonderful running catch. And the side is retired. No runs, one hit, one error, two left. Middle of the second. Salt Lake and Albuquerque are scoreless here on the Isotopes Multimedia Network.
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12: We're scoreless, bottom of the second here from Rio Grande Credit Union Field. Game four of this series is game number 148 of the season, the anti-penultimate game of this 2026 year. Tomorrow is the penultimate game. Sunday is the ultimate game. Today is the anti-penultimate game of the season. Brian Betancourt will lead it off here for the Isotopes. First pitch from Brett Carey is a called strike. Betancourt, a left-handed hitter, brings a nine-game hitting streak into play. Here's the 0-1 pitch. That is taken just outside for ball. And the count is 1-1. Well, for Brett Carey, the Salt Lake pitcher, he was drafted by the Angels in the fifth round in 2021, and that is a very famous draft. The 1-1 is fouled off to the left. It's famous because the Angels only drafted pitchers that year. They had 20 selections, and they drafted 20 pitchers. Going into it, the Angels thought, we need to increase the depth in our organization with pitchers. They selected 19 college pitchers and one high school pitcher in 2021. Carey was part of that draft class. Next pitch is extremely high. And the count is 2-2. The logical question is, well, did that strategy work? The 2-2 is taken low. And the count is full at 3 balls and 2 strikes. Well, there's a number of ways you can look at it. You can look at the Angels' win-loss record since 2021, and you can say, no, that strategy did not work. You can also look at the fact that only 5 of those 20 ever reached the major leagues. Carey is one of them, made his major league debut earlier this season. 3-2, hit in the air to center field. Nelson Rada froze, then goes back, reaches up, makes the catch. A few more steps before he got to the warning track. And so Betancourt is retired. One away here in the bottom of the second inning. Isotopes Baseball brought to you in part by Pepsi. Hey, Isotopes fans, make sure to pick up all of your game day needs and fuel your fandom with Pepsi. 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Pepsi.com is their website. You can view all their products. Pepsi, an official sponsor of the Isotopes. Now the hitter is Chad Stevens, righty on righty. And the first pitch is a called strike on the outside corner. Stevens and Carey were teammates last year and also the year before that with the Salt Lake Bees. Stevens this week against his former teammates is 3-for-11. He's got a triple. He's got a homer. He's driven in 3. And he hits a squibber to the shortstop, ranging to Sanchez. Spins, throws. It's a one-hopper, and it's not in time. Well, Sanchez took away a hit from his former teammate Stevens yesterday. Couldn't do it today. And Chad had a little extra long look down at his former teammate and friend Sanchez, who made a good effort. That ball had a lot of spin on it, and then it hit the side of the mound, which gave it a little bit more different spin. That's the first hit of the game for the Isotopes. We are scoreless, bottom of the second. And Connor Capel steps in. Connor getting his second start out of the 4 games this week. Left-handed hitter. And the first pitch is taken high for ball 1. Just to finish up the note about the 2021 draft class for the Angels, all 20 selections were pitchers. Chase Silseth, Farmington native, the most successful out of the 5 who have reached the major leagues. The other 15 have not made, at least not yet. The 1-0 is fouled off to the left and out of play. The guy on the mound, Brett Carey, made his debut June 17th at Chase Field against the Diamondbacks this year. Pitched 4 innings, allowed 2 runs. And then back on August 8th, he had a really long outing out of the bullpen, 5 2/3 innings. The 1-1 is fouled off to the third base side and into the crowd. But for the most part, Carey has been at AAA this season with the Bees. Carey is making his 23rd start, also 3 relief appearances for Salt Lake. Capel trying to time one. Down on the count, 1-2. And the pitch, very high. And that'll make the count 2 balls and 2 strikes. Stevens takes his lead. And time called. Infield plays Capel quite drastically to pole. Outfield shades him a little bit the other way. Stevens started stop 2-2 as a ground ball to the second baseman. Vera flips to Sanchez. That's one on to first. He is not in time for the double play. It was off the end of the bat. Wasn't hit all that hard. A clean, aggressive slide by Stevens at second base. And so Capel able to get down the line, stay out of the double play. And with two outs, it'll be Nick Kent to the plate. Well, you get to the end of

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6: To the third inning we go. Salt Lake and Albuquerque are scoreless on this Friday night. Tonight is a bullpen game for the Isotopes. Parker Mashinsky went first. He departs. Jared Candy takes over on the mound now here in the third. This is a City of Las Vegas, New Mexico pitching change. And Candy will face the 9-1-2 hitters, Errol Vera, Nelson Rada, and Rowdy Rodriguez. Candy works from the stretch at all times. Third base side of the rubber. First pitch to Vera. And it's taken low and inside for ball one. For Parker Mashinsky tonight, two scoreless innings, two hits, one was a bunt, a walk, a strikeout. He threw 34 pitches. And the 1-0 from Candy is a swing and a miss. Got the fastball by him. It has definitely been a mixed bag of success and failure when the Isotopes have done an opener or a bullpen game. But when Mashinsky has been used, including tonight, six of his eight times as the opener, he has pitched scoreless innings. And the 1-1 is just outside. And six of the eight times that he has started the game, he has pitched at least two innings. So he has been comfortable and successful in the role. 2-1, hit in the air to right field. Charlie Condon drifting back a few steps. He's got it right on the left shoulder, and there's one away. Time now for Ultra Moments in Isotopes History. It's presented by Michelob Ultra. That's a superior light beer. It's brewed for those who understand that it's only worth it if you enjoy it. Now top of the order for Nelson Rada. Rada single to start off the game. And the first pitch is taken for a called strike. Third baseman Stevens, edge of the grass in case of a bunt. Here's a comebacker up the mound. It's backhanded by the second baseman. Freeman throws across his body. It's way offline. And safe at first base is Rada. We'll see how that one gets scored. It was past Candy. I initially thought that Candy had a chance at it, but it wasn't really that as far up the middle as I initially thought. And Freeman going to his right, able to backhand it, but again, his throw was offline. TV audience to get another look. And so will the official score. I feel like he had more time than he probably thought, but that's where the speed of Rada probably influences the quick release, and that has been scored a base hit. Rowdy Rodriguez now the batter, and a throw over is high. Machine has to reach up as high as he can to prevent a throwing error. Next pitch is taken outside for a ball. On this day in 2024, 2 years ago, we were in Reno. And the Reno Aces defeated the Isotopes 6-4, and then they waited around for over an hour

0: clubhouse, and they saw that Las Vegas lost. That meant they clinched the second half title, and they celebrated. The next pitch is fouled off way down the first baseline and onto the concourse to make the count 1-1. And Rodriguez needs a new bat. That's definitely part of September baseball when it comes to clinching. Sometimes you finish your game, and then you got to wait and wait. Sometimes you wait a little bit. Sometimes you wait an hour. Sometimes you wait multiple hours. Sometimes you just go home and maybe come back. If you play a day game and they play a night game, sometimes teams have learned while they're, this is major league teams, while they're on a plane to the next city that they are the champs of a division or that they have clinched a wild card. And again, on this day in 2024, Reno Aces defeated the Isotopes, waited in their home clubhouse a little over an hour, saw that Las Vegas lost, and then they popped the bubbly, started their celebration. 1-1 pitch is taken just outside for a ball. That makes it 2-1. On this day in 2022, Oklahoma City was here in Albuquerque. They committed 6 errors in the game. They still won it, though, 11-7. Drew Avins, currently in center field with the Isotopes, homered for OKC in that game. 2-1 pitch is a ground ball to third. Stevens waits back on it. It's a foul ball. Foul ball. He throws to first base just in case, but home plate umpire Darius Gunny calling that one foul. And so Rodriguez back to the plate, and Arado will head back to first base. And the count is 2 balls and 2 strikes. Michael Bush also homered in that game in 2022. So did Ryan Noda. And DJ Peterson for the Isotopes obliterated a baseball, and it traveled 474 feet. Rodriguez steps back in the right-handed batter's box. No score, top of the third. Runner at first base with one out. And Rodriguez still not quite ready. He took his time coming back from first base, then used the timeout. Candy went to the rosin bag. We'll eventually play baseball again. All right, here we go. 2-2 pitch. Is a swing and a miss. Struck him out with a slider. There's the second out of the inning. And that'll bring Yulmer Sanchez to the plate. He struck out from the right side of the plate against Parker Mushinski in the first inning. Now he'll hit from the left side against the right-hander Jared Candy. And first pitch taken high for ball one. Candy, by the way, added back onto the Isotopes active roster today. He had been on the development list. Jack Mahoney was placed on the injured list. Mahoney started Wednesday's game, came out of the game after 2 1/3 innings due to a leg injury when he was fielding a bunt. The 1-0 is chopped foul off the front foot. Candy pitched in Tuesday's game, 2 2/3 scoreless. On Wednesday, placed on the development list. It's a fancy way of saying the taxi squad. He doesn't go anywhere. He's still with us, working out. That's exactly why the development list was added, so that when you have an injury, you already have somebody who can go right back on the active roster instead of having to get a player from another team somewhere. Here's a throw to first, and Rod is back with a head first dive. All the other Rockies teams are done for the season. Double-A Hartford was eliminated from the postseason yesterday. They got swept in a best of three. The 1-1 pitch is very high. Betancourt considered a throw to first but did not pull the trigger. Single A Spokane, low A Fresno did not go to the postseason. Their seasons ended last week, actually 2 weeks ago. Rodder runs, 2-1, a swing and a miss. Betancourt's throw is high, and it's a stolen base for Nelson Rodder. So that is his 42nd stolen base. He now has the second most in Salt Lake Bees history. And he is 2 away from tying the Bees' record. Betancourt's got a great arm, but his throw was high that time. Looked like Rodda had a really good jump. Pitch was called a strike. It's 2-2 on Sanchez. Candy's pitch is fouled off. Behind home, over the netting, and it's still a 2-2 count. Next pitch is a swing and a foul. And so Yomar Sanchez doing Yomar Sanchez things, which means fouling pitches off. In case you just joined us, I was talking in the first inning about how he fouled off 18 pitches in yesterday's game and saw a total of 46 pitches, the most by any player in professional baseball, minor league or major league, since 2017. He's fouled off two in a row, three in this at-bat. The next pitch is fouled off again into the netting, third base dugout. He fouled off just one in the first inning tonight. Roddery takes his lead at second base. This will be the eighth pitch of the at-bat. Here it comes. That's high. That's still only ball three. Sanchez, 33-year-old from Venezuela, has had quite the career. He's learned a lot, and he just really knows how to spoil pitches. 3-2, yet another foul to the left of us, to the top of the ballpark into one of the suites. This will be the 10th pitch of the at-bat. Here it comes. He takes high, ball four. Yomar Sanchez, my goodness. He makes it look easy. It's not. A 10-pitch walk. And so now there's two on and two out here in the third inning. No score between Salt Lake and Albuquerque. And the batter is Nico Cavadas, who has driven in at least one run in four straight games. Left-handed hitter. First pitch, he takes for a called strike. Rod at second, Sanchez at first. And the 0-1 is taken outside for a ball to even the count. Again, Rada stole second base a couple of batters ago, his 42nd of the season. That surpasses Kian Wong. Second most in B's history. Only Jordan Adams with 44 has stolen more in Salt Lake's history. The 1-1 is a ball. Didn't miss by much. I shouldn't just say Salt Lake. I should say B's history. Salt Lake history goes back to like the 1920s. Dangerous count here against Cavadas. 2-1 pitch. A swing and a miss. Fooled him with a changeup. And the count is 2-2. Candy trying to strain these two runners on base. He's got the sign, and he fires home. It's very high, and he's gone to another full count. It's 3-2. So the runners will get a head start. Runners have their leads. There they go. The pitch, a swing and a miss. Through the fastball by him, and that ends the inning. No runs, one hit, no errors, two left on base. Middle of the third inning, Salt Lake and Albuquerque are scoreless here on the Isotopes Multimedia Network.
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0: Albuquerque Isotopes coming to bat here in the home half of the third inning. No score against the Salt Lake Bees tonight in game four of this six-game series. Right now it's really pleasant. No wind at all, 74 degrees from high atop this ballpark. We can still just barely see the silhouette of the Sandy Mountains. Lovely fall evening for baseball. And the first pitch of the inning to Drew Avins is taken high for ball one. Brett Carey starting for the Bees. He has walked one, allowed one infield single. Avins hitting ninth tonight. He's had good numbers against Carey in his career. The 1-0 pitch is taken for a called strike. It's not a large sample size, but nonetheless, Avins is 4-for-8 against Carey. Third baseman Goble plays in case of a bunt. The 1-1 is high. That'll make the count 2-1. Sterling Thompson on deck, then Tyler Freeman. Here's the 2-1 pitch to Avins. Taken for a ball. And so now it's 3-1 on the speedy Avins. Third baseman Goble backs up. Left fielder Marlow plays more shallow than the other two in the outfield. And Avins on the 3-1 takes high. That is ball four. So Avins is aboard a leadoff walk here in the third. Second walk issued by Carey, who knows he's got to divide his attention between the speedy Avins, who has stolen 30 bases this year, and Sterling Thompson. Sterling Thompson batting leadoff tonight to try to help make sure that he gets 10 more plate appearances before the season ends so that he can qualify for the league leaders. Grounded out on the first pitch in the first inning. This time he takes the first pitch low. Thompson entered the day with 395 plate appearances, now has 396. You need 405 to qualify. That's 2.7 plate appearances per game. The 1-0 is popped up very high into the twilight, right side of the infield. Second baseman Vera underneath it makes the catch. And so Thompson retired for the second time today by the second baseman. Once a ground out, once a pop up. Well, Thompson's getting the plate appearances that he needs. He now needs 8 more. When he's not getting the hits that he needs in order to win the batting title, he's probably going to win the on-base percentage title no matter what, which doesn't have the cachet as batting title, but is probably a more significant number anyways. Here's Tyler Freeman and a throw to first base. Avins back standing. You don't really, like, on-base percentage crown, it doesn't just, like, flow off the tongue. The batting crown, now that flows off the tongue. He was the batting champion. He won the batting crown. Here's Tyler Freeman taking low for ball. In the 1980s when I collected baseball cards, you'd collect the cards and they also had all these league leaders. They had the league leaders for stolen bases and home runs and batting average. They didn't have the on-base percentage crown winner when they did baseball cards in the 1980s. But now we know on-base percentage matters more than batting average. Walks, hit by pitches, it all matters. The 1-0 is a liner into right, inside out swing. It's down for a base hit. Avins will stop at second base. And so Tyler Freeman goes the other way, a clean single. And the mound to put two on with one out. I mean, they didn't even put on-base percentage on the back of baseball cards in the 80s. How are we supposed to know that it was this important statistic? Because we got all of our numbers as kids in the 80s from reading the backs of baseball cards. That's how we knew everything about baseball. We didn't have an internet to look these things up. Maybe our dad's got us a Sporting News subscription and we looked at the fine prints in the back. We learned baseball from baseball cards. And then came Moneyball, early 2000s. Here's Vimeo Machine taking outside for ball. And Billy Bean would say things on the record like on-base percentage is the most important statistic in the Oakland A's organization. And I was like, oh, really? I guess we should pay attention. I guess that makes sense. Mom always said at Little League, walks as good as a hit, right? Here's the 1-0 to Machine. It's very high. And nowadays, it's all about slug. We don't even say slugging percentage. It's just slug. You got to slug. Oh, the vocabulary of baseball. It's fun. I don't think any other sport has the same vocabulary as baseball does. 2-0 pitch is called strike on the outside corner to Machine. No score. Bottom of the third inning. Isotopes looking to get the jump here with Machine, who has driven in 73 runs this season. And the 2-1 pitch is hit in the air. Left center moving over is Cade Marlowe. He's there to make the catch. Runners stay put. All right, well, that means more RBI opportunities for Charlie Condon. Charlie's got 94 RBIs for the season. No one wants to finish with 94. You don't want to finish with 99. You want to finish with 100 RBIs. So Charlie needs 6 in the final 3 games. He flew out to the warning track in his first at-bat tonight. He homered twice off the pitcher on the mound, Brett Carey, back on June 28th. 2-1 and 2-out. Carey's first pitch is very high for ball. I interviewed Charlie before today's game. Asked him about the 2 Grand Slam, 9 RBI game that he had, and his first reaction was that he loves day games. And I was like, yeah, you actually have had a lot of really good day games this year, huh? 1-0 pitch is high. And he said, yeah, I wonder what the splits are. So after the interview, I went back and looked at the splits. Oh, my goodness. Charlie Condon's slug is 811 in day games. It's 432 in night games. Here's the 2-0 pitch. That is foul back. Another way to look at it is this way. Charlie has 13 home runs in 27 day games. He also has 13 home runs in 100 night games. He is batting 131 points higher in day games. His on-base percentage is 112 points higher. And his slug is almost 400 points higher. 2-1 is fouled back. One thing Charlie did tell me was that he said he just loves day games. He just likes the idea. He said, now don't get me wrong, I like to sleep in. But he said, I love the idea of like, I just get to the park at 9 o'clock and get something to eat and then just go out and play a baseball game and then you get the night off. He said maybe he sees the ball better, but he just loves day games. 2-2 is popped up, got jammed. Shallow left center. It's up there for a while. There's 3 different Bs converging. It's dropped. Marlowe missed it. 1 run is scored. Sprinting home is Freeman. The throw won't get there in time. Condon gets the second. Marlowe was slowing down, maybe trying to make a basket catch. We'll see how that one gets scored, but the Isotopes have a 2-0 lead. Well, we are at the very end of twilight right now. And the ball was up there for a while. Sanchez, the shortstop, couldn't get to it. Looked like Marlowe had called him off. And his glove went from up to down, basket style. Avin scored easily. Freeman scored. And that has been scored in E7. No RBIs. First pitch high. Ball 1 to Brian Betancourt. There's no homers in the press box when it comes to how the official scores make their decision. No RBI. It's an E7. Next pitch is fouled back off the bat of Betancourt, and the count is 1-1. Betancourt fly to center in his first at bat. And the 1-1 pitch is very high. And the count is 2 balls and 1 strike. Condon takes his lead at second. Betancourt rocking back and forth waiting. The pitch from Carey is very high. And the count will be 3-1. Isotopes trying to snap a 3-game losing streak. lost the first three games here against the Beast. Third straight homestand. They've dropped the first three games of a series. 3-1 is a ground ball to the second baseman. Big, huge hop for Vare. He's got it. Checks the signature. Throws on to first. Side retired. But the Isotopes score two runs. They did it on one hit, one huge error, and one left on base. We head to the fourth inning. Albuquerque 2, Salt Lake nothing here on the Isotopes Multimedia Network.
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0: Albuquerque Isotopes just got the jump, 2-0 lead over the Salt Lake Bees on this Friday night. My name is Josh Sushan. It's my pleasure to welcome to the broadcast booth Ian Power. He is from New Mexico Orthopedics. He is an Isotopes team doctor. Ian, welcome to the broadcast booth.
8: Thanks, Josh. It's great to be here.
0: So we're going to talk to Ian here as Jared Candy faces the Salt Lake Bees. In the top of the fourth inning, it'll be Ben Goebel, Cade Marlowe, and Logan Porter. I'm going to try my best not to ask Ian to give me advice about my friend's back. Not mine, but my friend's lingering back. I'm going to try my best not to get some medical advice about my friend. We would not do that. Righty-on-righty matchup. And the first pitch is a swing and a miss for strike one. So in general, what should people know about New Mexico Orthopedics?
8: I think the biggest thing is we're always available and ready to get people in, no matter what it is and however quickly they need to get in.
0: Candy comes set. He works out of the stretch at all times, and the 0-1 pitch is taken high. So you don't just have to play for the Isotopes to get in to New Mexico Orthopedics. You can get in.
8: You can get in if you're a weekend warrior, if you have wear and tear, just some unusual pain. We're happy to see you.
0: Here's the 1-1 from Candy. A swing and a miss on a huge cut on a pitch up in the zone. What types of injuries? Anything? Everything?
8: Pretty much everything. Okay. Shoulder, knee, elbow, hand, foot, and ankle.
0: Well, it's a good thing we have you as the team doctor because that runs the gamut of everything that might happen on a baseball field. The 1-2 pitch from Candy is on the way. That is low and outside for ball. Tell us where you're located, the Ortho Express Clinic in particular. Tell us where that's located, and like you just show up or what?
8: So you can show up, you can walk in, you can also register online or call.
0: So two a little high. And what's the website?
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0: nmortho.com. So go online, set an appointment, or just show up. Here's the 3-2. This one is hit in the air down the right field line. It's drifting. Foul. And into the seats, and the count is full. What about this Saturday Sports Injury Clinic? What is that all about?
8: So, yeah, last year we started opening a Saturday Sports Injury Clinic. It's staffed by a fellowship-trained sports medicine doctor, and we're there to see recent injuries, high school injuries, anything related to sports.
0: Another 3-2 from Candy on the way. Reaches for it, fouls it off, also to the first base side. Onto the concourse. A scramble on for the kids to get that ball. And the count is still 3-2. How long have you guys been around now?
8: 30-some years.
0: 30-something years. This will be the eighth pitch of the at-bat from Candy, and it's very high. So that is ball four. Ben Goble heads down to first base to lead off the top of the fourth inning. And that's going to bring Cade Marlow to the plate for the Bees. He had a bunt single, advanced all the way to third later in the inning, and was stranded there. How often do people come in and they're like, oh, yeah, I was playing pickleball Saturday morning, and I just twisted my ankle. First pitch is fouled back, strike one. You get those or what?
8: So pickleball is the new thing. You know, young people, older patients, they all want to get back to pickleball.
0: And they should. It's great. It's
8: absolutely
0: like half the court of tennis.
8: Exactly. And, you know, they can do it after a joint replacement. They can do it if they have limited mobility. You can do it if you have a lot of mobility.
0: Here's the 0-1 pitch. It's taken high for ball. And the count is 1-1. Yeah, because my friend says that, you know, lower back, some days good, some days not so good, likes to play pickleball. Sometimes after playing pickleball, the back's a little bit more cranky. That's what my friend has told me. The 1-1 pitch is bunted in the air, foul over the netting into the crowd. And someone must have made a good catch. Sure did. And the count is a ball and two strikes.
8: So we'll usually tell our friends, you know, if they stretch, if they do some physical therapy, if they work out, they can keep playing pickleball.
0: Okay. It's good to let our friends know these things. Stretch. My 1-2. Swing and a foul straight back. What's it like just being a team doctor for the Isotopes?
8: You know, it's fun. It's good to get to interact with the team. You get to see some of them more than others. You see some come and go.
0: You're right.
8: And you're happy for them when they move up. You're sad for them when they have to move on unexpectedly.
0: Yeah. That's our life at AAA. The better they are, the more often they leave us. The 1-2 is pulled high in the air down the right field line. Sprinting back and over is Condi, and he gets to the spot, makes the catch, spins, fires. Runner is tagging. One hop throw. Not in time. Goble's speed just enough, and the throw was a hair bit behind second toward left field. And so there is one away here in the top of the fourth inning.
8: But, you know, every year at the beginning of the season, you're excited for all the possibilities and the hope, and then you see how it plays out. And
0: describe the type of pride that you might feel when guy gets injured, he comes to see you, and then you guys do your thing. Here's Logan Porter taking high. And then the next thing you know, he's back out here on the field.
8: Yeah, you know, they're young guys. I mean, they may or may not have had an injury, and they're just looking to figure out what they have and how they can get back there, because what they want to do is play.
0: Here's the 1-0 pitch. That's a check swing foul. All right, let me ask you this. Okay, so for parents listening and the injuries, especially in baseball, I know baseball best. The number of times that I hear about kids that are 14 years old having Tommy John surgery, I'm just like, what kind of advice would you give about just like for kids who are playing baseball, for their parents, about like what they can do, what they should not do in order to try to keep themselves healthy? And I'm delaying this question before Jared Candy's pitch, which is high, so they don't have to come see you.
8: Yeah, so I think the biggest one is have them play multiple sports, have them take time off. Have them cross-train, per se. Have them rest their arms, especially, and just be kids.
0: Just be kids. Play multiple sports. I like that. Just be kids. 2-1 is taken for a called strike. And the count is 2-2 on Logan Porter. Their bodies are not developing yet, so you got to rest, and you got to use your feet and legs and not just keep throwing pitches 150 times.
8: Absolutely. The number of kids and the parents say, but their coach needs them. They have a tournament. I said, you know, there'll be a lot more tournaments in their life.
0: There'll be so many more tournaments.
8: Especially if they can keep playing.
0: So coaches, don't do that to kids. The 2-2 is high. It's just a tournament, coaches. Relax. They're kids. That was a little bit more aggressive than I planned. But it's true.
8: I think it gets the point across great. And,
0: yes.
8: And I'm all for it.
0: Youth coaches, relax. Let them be kids. 3-2 pitch is taken inside. That's a ball. And so there's two on with one out here in the fourth inning. And catcher Bryant Betancourt is heading out to the mound to have a conversation with Jared Candy. We're having a conversation here in the booth with Ian Power from New Mexico Orthopedics. He is one of the Isotopes team doctors. What are some of the other just like trends that we should know about in terms of like just kids and injuries and preventing injuries and all that?
8: You know, football was a big topic a few years ago in terms of concussion, so that's still a very common one. You know, I think a lot of it's just looking at how do we protect people more.
0: Yeah.
8: You know, some of it's common sense and protecting these kids, making sure that they're touching base with their doctor, their trainer. The trainers are a great resource, especially here in the Albuquerque area at the high schools.
0: Zach Humphrey's now the batter, righty on righty. Candy's first pitch is taken for a ball. It is going to be challenged. This is the first challenge of the game. Brian Betancourt, one of the best in minor league baseball, getting calls overturned. This one's going to be really close, though. And the verdict is a ball, ever so barely a ball. It just mixed. Less than a tenth of an inch. That's like pixels. It missed by one pixel.
8: You know, another one is ACL injuries, and that's a big one across lots of sports.
0: The 1-0 is high. Yeah, so many ACLs.
8: And so the idea, you know, of injury prevention, they've been around for a while, but really making sure that people have the right prevention, they're not fatigued when they're out there.
0: There's the 2-0 pitch. From Candy to Humphreys, it's taken for a ball, and the count is 3-0. I feel like if it wasn't for ACLs, the Lady Lobos women's basketball team would have won 4 Mountain West Conference titles over the last decade. My goodness.
8: Absolutely.
0: Asia Robertson, Jason Nunn, don't get me started with the number of ACL injuries that torpedo the Lady Lobos. 3-0 is in there for a called strike. But it's also, like, part of it is, like, you're playing.
8: Right.
0: You know? It's...
8: You have more people playing, you have more exposures, you're going to have more injuries. You want to try to see if you can limit that, though.
0: Candy's 3-1 pitch is a ground ball to the second baseman. Could be two. Freeman shovels to second. That's one. Kent on the first one hopper. It is not in time. Runner's going to try to score at home, and he is out. Machine to Betancourt. That's an unusual double play, but the Isotopes will take it, and that ends the inning. All right, Ian, thanks for letting me rant. Thanks for giving my friend some advice about pickleball. Go enjoy the rest of the game.
8: Thanks, Josh. That was great.
0: Nice to meet you. See. We go to the bottom of the fourth inning. It is Albuquerque 2, Salt Lake nothing, and this is the Isotopes Multimedia Network.
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0: Albuquerque 2, Salt Lake nothing is the score. Bottom of the fourth inning about to get underway with Chad Stevens leading things off for the Isotopes, the number six hitter in tonight's lineup. Brett Carey has thrown 49 pitches. He's the starter for the Salt Lake Bees. Right-hander. And time called because something is not working with the catcher's equipment. While we sort that out, we can go back to the play that ended the top of the fourth inning. It was a double play, which is presented by Malloy Los Lunas. 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And again, tell me you want an extra $505 off of your Isotopes Double Play discount. Here's the first pitch. Chad Stevens takes a called strike. So the double play that ended the inning Logan Porter out at second, 4-6. Second baseman, a shortstop, and then that's when things got interesting. The 0-1 inside, and Stevens just gets his front shoulder out of the way. The runner at second, Ben Goble, tried to score when the throw to first base was not in time. And so in the scorebook, it'll go 4-6-3-2. Next pitch, line drive, base hit down the right field line. Stevens shoots one the other way again. Takes the turn at first and will stop there as Rodriguez got it in quickly. And so Chad Stevens is 2-for-2. Leadoff hitter on here in the bottom of the fourth inning. And now it'll be Connor Capel. Third baseman, Goble, edge of the grass in case of a bunt. First pitch is a little outside, ball one. Stevens was bluffing that he was going to second. Now the set, slide step home, and the pitch is popped up high in the air to left field. Cade Marlowe underneath this one, waiting on gravity, makes the catch. And there's one away. So now there's one on and one out, and Nick Kent will be the batter. Kent has fly to left and is only at bat. 2-0, Isotopes leading here, bottom of the fourth. And the first pitch is a line drive, base hit down the left field line. That one's going all the way to the wall. Heading for third base is Stevens, and Lopez is going to send him home, and there will be no relay throw. Stevens scores standing up. Nick Kent with the RBI double. Isotopes increase their lead to 3-0. Well, Kent was all over this pitch. Fastball in, kept it fair over the leap of the third baseman, Goble. And when I said Lopez waving a man, that's correct, but it's Luis Lopez, not Pedro Lopez, who was sending in Stevens from the third base coach's box. Normally, Luis is at first base, and Pedro, the manager, coaches at third, but Luis is at third right now, and Rock Riggio is coaching at first. And Drew Avins takes very high, ball one. Riggio placed on the injured list prior to today's game. And so he's injured, but he's going to coach at first base for the Topes. Here's the 1-0, and Avins takes low. And it's two balls and no strikes. And I see that Pedro was in the dugout. He's leaning over the railing, so he's here. He loves coaching third. 2-0 pitch is taken for a called strike. Speaking of Pedro, when our season ends on Sunday, Pedro's not going home to Puerto Rico. He's going up to Denver. He's going to spend the final week of the season with the Rockies. 3 in Denver, and then he's going to go to Chicago when the Rockies finish the season against the White Sox. 2-1, bouncing ball back to the mound. Carey has got the runner held up. Kent running back towards second base, and he gets tagged out. And that's going to go 1-5 as Kent. I think Kent thought that ball was going to get by Carey. So that wipes out the lead runner at second base. And Avins will be at first instead. With two outs, the hitter will be Sterling Thompson. So again, congratulations, Pedro Lopez. He's going to spend the final week of the season in the big leagues. He had two games in the big leagues earlier this year where he filled in and coached third when the Rockies were in Phoenix. Here's Sterling Thompson batting leadoff today. He's 0-for-2. First pitch is a called strike on the outside corner. Thompson's average has gone from 325 down to 323 as a result of his 0-for-2 so far. He needs 8 more plate appearances to qualify for the league leaders at the end of the season, which he is certainly on track to do if he continues to play the rest of the weekend. The 0-1 pitch is in the dirt, scoots away from Porter. And down to second goes Evans on the wild pitch. The league leader in batting average is Pablo Reyes at .331. Reyes plays for the Bees. Got hit by a pitch midway through Wednesday's game. Has not played since then. And so Thompson, again, he's at .323 right now, so he is 8 points behind Reyes. He's going to have to get really hot if he's going to catch him. The 0-1 is fouled back. And the count is 1-2. Thompson has been on base at least once in 23 consecutive games. A .468 on base percentage. That is by far the best in the league once he qualifies. The 1-2 is low. And the count is 2 balls and 2 strikes on Thompson. I was trying to do the math before the game, and basically if Sterling goes, it's tough to tell because he draws a lot of walks, but if he was 6 for 12 over the final three games, he would surpass Reyes. If he was 5 for 10 over the final three games, he would surpass Reyes. 2-2 lays off that one. If he's 5 for 11, he would be just shy. If he was 4 for 9, he'd be just shy. He's already 0 for 2 today. And, of course, that's assuming that Reyes does not play the rest of the season, which I am not doing. He might be back tomorrow and or Sunday. 3-2 popped up very, very high. Left side, foul territory. Goble in front of the Isotopes. Dugout dropped it off his glove. He was there, and it went off the palm of his glove. And that has been scored in air, an E5 on Goble. Well, that thing was up there a long time. And the good news when that occurs, you have lots of time to get underneath it. The bad news is a lot of things might happen to it. Again, Gobo's there, just went off his glove. So new life for Thompson. Count still 3-2. The pitch is chopped foul at the plate. Isotopes have scored here in this fourth inning. Their lead is 3-0. Carey comes set. The pitch is taken low. That's ball four. So Thompson, another quality plate appearance. Down 1-2, gets on base, draws the walk. That extends his on-base streak to 24 consecutive games. Two on and two out for Tyler Freeman, who's having a very good week. Tonight he has walked and singled. He is 6 for 13 with 3 walks this week. A couple of doubles, a couple of RBIs. And first pitch, Freeman hits it in the air to right field. Coming in is Rodriguez. Slowing down, he's there, makes the catch, and the side is retired. Isotopes score 1 run, 2 hits. There was 1 error and 1 left on base. We head to the 5th inning. It's Albuquerque 3, Salt Lake nothing here on the Isotopes Multimedia Network.
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2: Albuquerque 3, Salt Lake nothing is the score as we start the top of the fifth inning here from Rio Grande Credit Union Field. New pitcher on the mound for the Isotopes is right-hander Keegan Thompson. This is another City of Las Vegas, New Mexico pitching change. Thompson is the third pitcher of the game for the Isotopes. Parker Mashinsky, two scoreless. Jared Candy, two scoreless. And now it's Thompson, right-hander out of the stretch, facing switch hitter Errol Vera. And this inning's first pitch is a fastball high for ball one. Thompson pitched 1 1/3 scoreless innings in Tuesday's series opener. Here's the pitch. Taking called strike right on the outside corner. Got the last out in the fifth inning Tuesday night. And then pitched a scoreless sixth inning. Stranded a couple of runners who reached via a walk and a blooper through 25 pitches, fairly efficient on 2 days rest. And that was 1-1. Is a liner into right. That's down for a base hit. And Vera will stop at first base. Conning gets it into the cutoff man. A leadoff single, third time in five innings that the Bees put the leadoff man on. And now top of the order, here's Nelson Rada. Rada has singled to center and then reached on an infield single. First pitch is a check swing. It was called a ball. It'll be challenged by Bryant Betancourt. Is it a check swing for ball strike or for check swing? I think for ball strike. And yeah, it gets overturned. So the umpire called it a ball. The computer overturns it to become a strike. It had nothing to do with the check swing component. Betancourt gets another one overturned. Missed one earlier last inning. Got that one. About a third of the baseball was in the zone. 0-1, ground ball to the left side. Kent slides over to field. Goes to second. They'll get one and no chance of the double play. So Vera forced out at second. Rada will replace him at first base on the force out. And that'll bring Roddy Rodriguez to the plate. We'll see if Rada is looking to run again. Stole a base in the third inning, was thrown out trying to steal in the first inning. He's got 42 for the year. The Salt Lake Bees record is 44. Still putting on his oven mitt as the first pitch is delivered. It's a ground ball up the middle. Base hit center field. Got it past Kent. And Rada will stop at second. Throw goes behind him. Gets back to the base. So Rodriguez aboard. There's 2-1 with one out here in the fifth inning. Isotopes are leading. The score is 3-0. And Yomer Sanchez, the potential tying run, coming to the plate. Sanchez has struck out and walked. And the first pitch showed bunt, pulled it back. It missed low, ball one. Thompson checks the runner at second. Rada takes his lead, dancing around a bit. The pitch is fouled back. Yet another foul from Yomer Sanchez. Who would have thought? You're just joining us. Sanchez had 18 foul balls in yesterday's game. And that one was his seventh tonight already. The 1-1 pitch is a bouncy ball to the left side, fielded by Stevens. Goes to second, leads Freeman. They'll get one there. No chance for the double play. Well, Stevens had to lead Freeman almost like, you know, you're the quarterback and you're doing a swing pass to the running back out of the backfield. And by the time that Freeman caught it, his momentum was going totally opposite way at first base. And wasn't really going to have enough time to get him anyways. So first and third, two outs. Nico Cavadas, the batter. And Thompson's first pitch is taken outside for ball one. Cavadas has fouled to third and struck out. There's the 1-0. Chuck swing on the appeal. Did he go? No. And it's two balls and no strikes. Cavadas has driven in 59 runs in 68 games this year. Quite the ratio. Next pitch. Taken outside. Now it's 3-0. Thompson trying to be very careful with the dangerous Cavadas. He's also got 15 home runs in those 68 games. He's played less than half the year. He would be on pace for about 31 homers and about 125 or so RBIs if he had been healthy the whole year. 3-0 is taken, ball four. So Cavadas walks on four pitches, and the bases are now loaded. And Ben Goble to the plate. Isotopes Baseball brought to you in part by the New Mexico Public Regulation Commission. They remind everyone to call 811 before you dig at least two full business days, regardless if your business is small or big. It's simple, it's free, and most important, it is required by law. Got to do it. Call 811 at least two full business days before you dig. First pitch to Goble, taken, called strike. Thompson threw a sweeper there. Righty on righty. Next pitch. Taken high. Goble is grounded out and walked. Here's the pitch. Fastball. Called strike right on the outside corner. And that'll make it 1-2. Albuquerque the lead. 3-0. We're in the top of the fifth inning. A little bit of rain starting to fall, just some light precipitation. We are one strike away from this game being a complete game, and a swing and a foul straight back to the netting. Once it's five innings, it's an official game. And if the home team is leading in the middle of the fifth, then that also counts as an official game. When I looked at the radar, once it starts raining, it's going to come down for a while, although that was about 2 hours ago when I looked at it. Here's the 1-2 pitch. Taken low. So this becomes a very critical at bat. I don't know if this is like the equivalent of the ninth inning. I don't think we're quite at that point with the rain. But it's bases loaded, two outs. It's 3-0 Isotopes here in the fifth with the rain starting, and the pitch is a swing and a miss. Got him on a fastball upstairs. That ends the inning. No runs, two hits, no errors, three left. It's now an official game, middle of the fifth. It's Albuquerque 3, Salt Lake nothing, and this is the Isotopes Multimedia Network.
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2: It is now the bottom of the fifth inning. It is still very light precipitation, but it is coming down. As we start the bottom of the fifth inning, it's Albuquerque 3 and Salt Lake nothing.

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2: Two runs scored on the play, but no RBIs for Charlie because it was an E7, so he remains at 94 RBIs. First pitch is a called strike, fastball in the outside corner. Fajardo works out of the stretch, first base side of the rubber. Is 0-1, is taken low. 1-1 is the count. The set comes at the belt, the pitch, a swing and a miss. Fastball at 92 miles an hour. And that was on the inner third. Now the 1-2 pitch to Condon. Taken just outside for ball. That was close, really close. I thought for a moment Logan Porter, the catcher, was going to challenge it. If he had, the call would have been confirmed as a ball. It just barely missed. Now the 2-2. That is way outside and low. And the count is full. 3-2 on Charlie Condon here. We're at the bottom of the fifth inning. 3-0 Isotopes. One out, nobody on. Fajardo comes set, and the payoff. And that's ground ball to the left side. Diving play from Goble, the third baseman, on his feet. Throws to first, and safe the call at first base. And so Condon is aboard. Just saw a little bit of lightning off towards the east, toward the Sandia Mountains. Brian Betancourt, the batter. He has fly to center and grounded to second. Condon takes his lead. First pitch is a wave and a miss on a slider down and in, strike one. And Betancourt slapping himself on the top of the helmet. That's the signal for challenge, but he was not challenging. He was mad at himself, slapping his helmet. Don't swing at that pitch. Sometimes easier said than done. Here's the 0-1. Swinging a ground ball foul behind home. Well, they came back with the same pitch, a slider. That was down and in again. Another one that was not in the strike zone. And Betancourt, with some rain coming down on him, is having a conversation with himself that involves don't swing at that pitch. 0-2 the count. Fajardo sets. And the pitch. Just missed outside. Went fastball away. I like that sequence. Back-to-back sliders down and in. Then tried to freeze him with the fastball away, but it missed. 1-2 now the count. Infield plays Betancourt drastically to pull. Condon runs. The pitch is fouled off to the left and out of play. And it's still 1-2. Isotopes Baseball brought to you in part by Xfinity. Hey, Isotopes fans, get in the zone with coverage that will not strike out. Xfinity delivers game-winning Wi-Fi that's locked in at one price for 5 years. Xfinity, imagine that. Next pitch to Betancourt, reaches for it, hits it in the air to left field. Marlowe goes back a few steps. He's there to make the catch. And that is the second out here in the bottom of the fifth inning. That'll bring Chad Stevens to the plate. He's 2-for-2. Albuquerque, 3 runs on 5 hits. Salt Lake, 0 runs on 5 hits. A few more umbrellas coming out. Some rain gear being put on. And first pitch. Steven swings, fouls it back. And maybe if you brought a hoodie, put that hoodie above the head. Other people are like, nah, that's fine. We live in the desert. We need the rain so badly. We're just going to enjoy the rain. We've got a lot of rain this week. It's the first time. Here's the 0-1. That is fouled off. It's the first time we've had any rain during a game, though.

0: had a lot of rain overnight, mornings. There has been four consecutive mornings in which Isotope's front office staff has been at the ballpark around 8 or 8:30 to take a tarp off a field. Today it was extremely heavy. Oh my goodness, was the tarp heavy this morning. Long set by Fiedo. Now the pitch. That is grounded foul down the third base line. And the count is still no balls and two strikes on Stevens, who has swung at all three pitches that he has seen and fouled all three off. Might need to see someone from New Mexico Orthopedics after trying to take the tarp off the field this morning. My goodness, it was heavy. There was a lot of water on the tarp. Now the rain's really coming down. 0-2 pitch to Stevens, a swing and a foul straight back. Friendly reminder, once the game starts, it is the decision of the umpires, and it's usually the crew chief, on whether or not you play through the rain or not. The crew chief is Darius Ghani. He is calling balls and strikes behind the plate right now. It is his decision. 0-2 on Stevens. He grew up in the Pacific Northwest. He knows what it's like to play baseball in the rain. And, of course, the umpire will check between innings with the groundskeeper at about thunder, lightning, how much longer the rain's going to last, what it looks like. But it's ultimately the umpire's decision. Condon runs again. It's taken for ball. Throw down to second. One hopper, feet for slide out is the call at second. And the side is retired. No runs, one hit, no errors, nobody left. We head to the sixth inning. It's Albuquerque 3, Salt Lake nothing. Here on the Isotopes Multimedia Network.
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2: We continue to play baseball as the rain comes down here in the land of enchantment inside Rio Grande Credit Union Field. Albuquerque the lead, 3-0 over Salt Lake. Keegan Thompson, after a scoreless fifth, returns the mound here in the sixth inning. Both teams have five hits, but the Isotopes, the Rockies affiliate, with the 3-0 lead. And Cade Marlowe, the batter. First pitch to the lefty is a ground ball foul all the way down the first base line for strike one. Time now for Malibu Moments of the Major Leagues. 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A one pitch to Marlowe is a grounder foul off the end of the bat toward the third base dugout this time. And the count is nothing and two. Thompson the set. He works out of the stretch at all times. And the pitch is taken high. And the count is one ball and two strikes. On this day in 1994, PBS aired episode one of Ken Burns' Baseball, a nine-part documentary. The 1-2 is low. The count is two balls and two strikes. It explored the relationship between the sport of baseball and society. It used all these archive photographs, film footage, soundtrack of interviews, music. Groundbreaking. It was the 1995 Primetime Emmy Award winner for Outstanding Informational Series. 2-2, line drive, base hit, center field. So Marlowe is aboard with a leadoff single here in the sixth inning. It had nine parts, just like nine innings. The ooh was not because of the Ken Burns documentary that I'm talking about. It's because of the lightning that flashed here at the ballpark. It was a nine-parter, 45 million viewers. In total, it ran 18 and a half hours. It was the most watched program in public television history. Here's Logan Porter, and he swings and fouls it back. And, of course, if you remember 1994, well, that was the year of the strike. There was no World Series. It was canceled. And we knew that it had been canceled by September 18th, and so when Ken Burns' documentary began, it kind of like became, for a lot of us, it was like our World Series or our playoffs, watching it all nine episodes. Here's a throw to first. I have not watched it in a while. I might have to rewatch it this offseason. It's really good. I mean, it's outstanding. It's fabulous. Extremely informative. The 0-1 is outside for a ball. And also, if you are any type of amateur editor of video pictures, there's something that's called the Ken Burns effect, right? Where you take a photo and you can zoom in or zoom out. You can do it slowly or quickly. It was basically pioneered, invented with Ken Burns' documentary about baseball. Next pitch is a called strike. Porter was not ready to hit. I don't know if he just decided he was going to take or whether or not he was trying to ask for time. But he just stood there as the pitch came in. It was groundbreaking in a lot of ways, Ken Burns' documentary, simply titled Baseball. 1-2 pitch. A swing and a foul. That's off the mask of Betancourt. And the county is still 1-2, and the home plate umpire is going to ask for some new baseballs. He tossed the pitch back to Thompson, just to give Betancourt a few more moments to make sure everything's all right after that foul ball got him. Thompson's 1-2. Runner is going. The pitch is a swing and a foul straight back. And that was a fastball that was up in the zone. A little bit above the strike zone. Two strikes, Porter couldn't take any chances, fouled it off, and back to first base goes Marlowe. Marlowe fourth in the PCL with 33 steals this year. He's only been thrown out three times. Had a really good jump. Now he retakes his lead. Thompson's pitch home. He is pulled to left field. Going back, sprinting back. Capel toward left center now makes the catch. And so there is one away. The rain's starting to really come down now. Looks like there's a few more folks walking up the stands. Well, not too many. One on, one out here in the sixth inning. First pitch to Humphreys, taken for a called strike. We could definitely play through this, even though I'm like, yeah, it's really coming down. But the dry guy at the top of the ballpark in a press box says that we can play through this. We've played through worse, although it is definitely increasing the intensity. Next pitch is a called strike on the inside corner. The center field camera doesn't necessarily show like how much it's coming down, but when we get the dugout camera angles, yeah, that's when we really see how much the rain is coming down. That's when it starts splashing off a helmet. And this is where if there is an infield pop-up, or ooh, there's a big old lightning bolt, or if there is any type of a high pop-up, faces of infielders, outfielders get pelted with rain. Ooh, and there's some thunder right afterwards. Who remembers Poltergeist, the movie? Remember what they taught us in Poltergeist? You hear, you see the lightning, and then you count one Mississippi, two Mississippi, until you hear the thunder, and whatever number that is, that's how many miles it is away. The 0-2 is a swing and a miss. Struck him out, two away. I have no idea if that's true, but I still do that to this day. And now the umpire says, get the tarp on the field. It is 8:23 p.m. Mountain Time, and the tarp is going on the field. Well, we had that really bright lightning and then the really loud thunder that came right afterwards. And then a strike three to end the at-bat, and Darius Ghani says, that's enough. Get the tarp on the field. And so the Isotopes players have exited the field. They're into the dugout. Grounds crew front office staff starts rolling the tarp, which is positioned down the third base line. And so they'll start rolling it out. Guys in the bullpen in left center, the visitor's bullpen hustling across the field. Charlie Condon walking from right field back to the Isotopes dugout. Got to roll the tarp out first, which they are doing, out toward left center. And then comes the hard part. The hard part is pulling it, especially if it gets windy and the wind starts taking it. And so there's some more lightning. We're going to keep talking to make sure the tarp gets completely covered on the field. We've seen it both here in Albuquerque and on the road where you start pulling on it, and then it pulls back on you, and then it's going to catch another time on you. And then it's all about trying to get that last few steps, and then it catches that second time, and now you really got to start digging, and now you're feeling it in the hamstrings, and now some got to go over the top of the mound, and they're doing that. Crowd is cheering them on. The last 5-10 feet can be the toughest. Got to make sure it's covering. Got first base covered. Got home plate covered. All right, well job, everyone. All right, so the tarp is now covering all parts of the infield dirt. They'll spread it out. They'll get the stakes down. And so, again, we are in a weather delay. We are in the top of the sixth inning. The score is Albuquerque 3 and Salt Lake nothing. For those of you who are watching us on television, KOAT True Crime 7.3, the channel here in Albuquerque, we will continue to keep you posted. I'm pretty sure you're going to go back to your normal programming. On the radio side, we're going to take a break and then come back, and we'll give you a few more details. But, again, for those of you on the television audience, we will continue to keep you updated. And if we have more baseball tonight, then we will absolutely deliver it to you. But a break in the action could be a really long break in the action. We'll find out. The rain is really coming down. The score is Albuquerque 3, Salt Lake nothing. We're in the top of the sixth inning. This is an official game at this point. And this is the Albuquerque Isotopes Multimedia Network.
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2: Well, we are back here at a very wet, rainy Rio Grande Credit Union Field. We are in a rain delay, and the score is Albuquerque 3, Salt Lake nothing. We are in the sixth inning. There's two outs and a runner at first base, so it is an official game. Isotopes Baseball brought to you in part by the Albuquerque Journal. That's been your most trusted news source for 100 years. 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All right, so the tarp is covering the field. I want to give you a reminder about what we still got coming up for the final two games of the season. Now, I do not know if we're going to be able to continue tonight's game or not. I do know that it's coming down really hard. And when I looked at the weather earlier today, once it was going to start raining, it looked like it was going to come down extremely heavy. How long it continues to rain and what the field looks like once the rain halts is what we will be determining at some point within the next, 30 minutes, 45 minutes, hour and a half. I have no idea. But what I do know is we still have two more home games this season, and the weather looks really good for tomorrow and Sunday. This is Fan Appreciation Weekend. We've been giving away lots of prizes throughout today's game. We're going to continue to do that tomorrow and Sunday. Tomorrow's game is a Star Wars night theme. It is also a Little League night. We will have a pregame parade for the Little Leaguers. We will also have a pregame ceremony down on the field. I will be hosting it. It is the annual Players Award. And we will hand out MVP, Pitcher of the Year, Power Hitter of the Year, Mr. Hustle, Defensive Player of the Year, most community-minded and fan favorite. And we are scheduled to begin that pregame ceremony at 6:15. As long as I don't talk for too long, it'll wrap up about 6:27. And we'll be starting tomorrow's game at 6:35. And so come join us for that. We'll have postgame fireworks for tomorrow as well. We're scheduled to have postgame fireworks tonight. We've shot them off before in the rain. I don't know if that's going to happen tonight, but I know that we have done that in the past. And then Sunday is the final day of the season. It is a final fiesta. It'll be a mariachis game. And the first 3,000 fans, 16 and older, will receive a mariachis jersey. That is courtesy of Toyota. So two more chances to come join us before we wrap up this 2026 season. The Isotopes will not be finishing with a winning record. The Topes were in playoff contention in the first half, and then about the last 2 weeks of the first half of the season, a bunch of guys got called up to the major leagues, had a bad road trip, and there went the first half chances. And then the second half of the season got off to a slower start, got really hot, swept six at El Paso, won 4 of 6 against Sugar Land when Sugar Land was in first place. And then Zach Veen got called up to the major leagues, and we had some other call-ups as well, and had a whole bunch of blown saves. And the Isotopes went south since about the second week in August. And we're hoping to try to finish with a 500 record, but that is not going to happen. The Isotopes are 5-under going into today with just two more games left after today. Meanwhile, in the big leagues, the Rockies and Mariners game is tied 4-4. Seattle scored 3 in the top of the first off Gabriel Hughes. Hughes did not permit any additional runs. He went 4 2/3 innings. The Rockies have 12 hits in that game. They scored 1 in the third, One in the fourth, two in the sixth inning to take the lead. The Mariners just tied it with a run in the top of the seventh. So they are playing there 4-4, seventh inning in Denver. As for the Pacific Coast League postseason, that is set. First half champion Las Vegas will host second half champion Oklahoma City in a best of three. That begins this coming Tuesday, September 22nd. All three games will be at Las Vegas Ballpark. And then the winner of that best of three will play the International League champion in a one-game AAA National Championship game Saturday, September 26th. That'll also be played in Las Vegas. All right, the rain is absolutely pounding the ballpark right now. There is there's a couple of people that are sitting in the stands underneath an umbrella, but everybody else has moved up underneath the overhangs onto the concourse, or they're just going to walk out to their car and call it a night. So we're going to send it to national programming. I don't know if we're going to continue. We'll see. Candidly, neither of these two teams have anything to play for, as neither team is going to the postseason, and we have completed the required five innings in order for it to be an official game. So we'll see how long it rains. We'll see what the field looks like. We'll continue to keep you posted here on radio and on social media. If we have more baseball, we'll bring it to you. But for now, let's send it to national programming. Again, we are in the top of the sixth inning. The score is Albuquerque 3, Salt Lake nothing. And so let's get you some CBS Sports Network programming. This is the Albuquerque Isotopes Multimedia Network.
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6: Elevating this Louisville offense. So I think Jeff Brohm scores a massive win tomorrow. Louisville takes down SMU. I'm rolling with the Cardinals as well, Combs.
7: Yeah, it's a solid. I mean, it's going to be a fun game. And it's just a solid pick with Louisville at home. They're very hard to pick against. All right, let's move on. UTEP, University of Texas, El Paso, at Michigan, at the Big House. Michigan, again, a huge favorite against a team that they should beat by a lot of points, 34.5. Can Bryce Underwood and the boys be consistent? Pat, where are you going?
6: Damn, just sorry. By the way, Wake Forest had a 4th and 5 in the red zone, and they're not able to convert. That would have made it a one-score game if they were able to come up with that catch to score the touchdown, but Miami stays up by 2 scores. I'm going with UTEP. I mean, come on. Fool me once, shame on you. Fool me twice, shame on me. After what I saw at Michigan against Western Michigan, then we were all on Oklahoma. They win that. How fitting would it be to jump right back on the Wolverines and they win this game by 20 or 28 or even less, and they don't cover. UTEP's not great. They already got bludgeoned by Oklahoma 51-0. They did bounce back and beat up on Texas Southern 51-10. So I guess that's a little bit of positivity there. But like all of a sudden, Michigan in a game now that they're supposed to win by a million points, they're just going to take it all so seriously with Monty's Iowa Hawkeyes waiting next week. Maybe a little emotional hangover after the season-saving win against Oklahoma the week before that. Yeah, 34.5 for Bryce Underwood at playing quarterback. I mean, come on. He'll actually probably look decent throwing the football tomorrow for the first time all year, but not to win by 5 scores. I mean, this is too much. I don't know a whole lot about UTEP. I'm not going to pretend to, but I just don't know. Michigan has scored 30 points in their first 2 games. I mean, if they pitch a shutout, they're going to have to put up a minimum of 35. So, yeah, give me UTEP. I feel like if they scored 10 points, they'll get the cover.
7: Yeah, Bryce Underwood is just one of those guys where, like, week one, I was like, man, Bryce Underwood is terrible. Week two, I was like, man, as long as Bryce Underwood's using his legs, Bryce Underwood's actually pretty damn good. You don't know which team's going to show up week to week. They've only had, over 500 yards of total offense this entire season in the first 2 weeks so far. So I just don't think that they're going to move the ball enough to score to cover a 35-point spread. I do think UTEP's going to be able to score some points, maybe 10, maybe 13, something like that. I just don't trust Michigan to cover a 35-point spread. And until they show me that they can do it, I'm picking against it every single time. So I am on UTEP as well. All right.
6: Okay.
7: Big rivalry game. West Virginia. Virginia. Virginia is a 10.5-point favorite. Where are you going?
6: I'll take West Virginia. I mean, Rich Rodriguez, baby. He's got the Mountaineers playing some decent football again here. And this is a neutral site game, by the way. This is the Duke's Mayo Classic at Bank of America Stadium, home of the Panthers in Charlotte, North Carolina. So, look, I loved Virginia. I thought they were incredibly impressive, blown out North Carolina State in week one. And they've got a little bit of extra rest here, if you will. Like, they played last Friday, this game Saturday. So, I mean, nothing crazy, but... yeah, look, I just think it's a rivalry game. It's at a neutral site, and Rich Rodriguez has the Mountaineers playing decent. Michael Hawkins at quarterback is doing a good job of protecting the football. You know, again, they've been able to put up a boatload of points. Granted, they've played Tennessee, Martin, and Coastal Carolina so far, and they only beat Coastal Carolina by 7, but we know the Chanticleers are a decent program. I could be dead wrong here. I really do like Virginia, but I just feel like double digits is too much. For maybe North Carolina State is terrible, and maybe we're overrating that first game against Virginia. So I'll take the Mountaineers here. Rich Rodriguez, keep it close for me, buddy. Give me the 10.5 with the Mountaineers.
7: Yeah, look, the dual threat option of Michael Hawkins. Then you also got Cam Cook in the backfield for West Virginia. I just think that this team, their offense is pretty explosive. And Virginia does have an elite defense. I like this West Virginia team a lot. I like what Hawkins is doing. I like Cam Cook in the backfield. I like what they can do as a dual threat option. You don't know which way they're going. The run pass option that they run in this offense is legit, and it is elite. I think that West Virginia not only covers. Remember this from last week, Oklahoma State?
6: Whoa, upset special, upset alert.
7: West Virginia is a live dog in this game. I think West Virginia can win this game outright against Virginia.
6: I don't hate it. I mean, I'm on the same side as you. So, look, if I think they can keep it within 10, it wouldn't shock me to see them win the football game. All right, Combs is calling his shot. He called it with Oklahoma State last week as 23.5-point dogs, and they went out and beat the Oregon Ducks. He's calling his shot again here. All right, Miami, 3 and out again. Wake Forest hanging around. Still got a chance. Damn, imagine if they scored a touchdown last drive. Okay, let's take a break. Let's take our final break. And when we come back, everything you need to know, including the latest injury news status of the quarterback, Sam Levitt, for LSU. But everything you need to know about one of the biggest games of the year, the bad man comes back to Oxford, Lane Kiffin, and LSU against Pete Golding, Trinidad Chambliss, and Ole Miss. We'll break it down, X's and O's. We'll give you our plays. Let's see if Combs and I are on the same side or if we're going head-to-head here. But we'll preview the biggest game tomorrow night when we come back. Plus, we'll finish with your phone calls and your texts at 310-840-4910. I'm Pat Boyle. 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
8: 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Is this the year Buffalo finally gets over the hump and wins the big one? 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
1: 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I'm Pat Boyle. Last chance to get your phone calls and your texts in at 310-840-4910. You can also hit me up on Twitter at PatBoyle44. Get you a final scoreboard update in just a bit, but we've got to get to tomorrow night in Oxford, where it will be hostile environment when Lane Kiffin returns to his old stomping grounds. And number 7 LSU takes on number 8 Ole Miss, 7:30 p.m. Eastern. Oh, baby. The LSU Tigers are 3-point favorites. I mean, is there a man more hated in the state of Mississippi than Lane Kiffin? Got Ole Miss to the college football playoff. There was chatter. There was whispers of him leaving. Didn't think it could happen. No way he's going to leave before the college football playoff. We knew LSU was moving on from Brian Kelly, but come on, Lane Kiffin's not going to leave his team high and dry. Well, if you thought you knew Lane Kiffin, you probably didn't. You probably did, because it actually really wasn't that surprising when he did leave. And he left Pete Golding and a depleted coaching staff to coach. And yet they took Ole Miss to the college football playoff semifinals. Trinidad Chambliss gets the court to give him a sixth year, or gets the court to give him a sixth year of eligibility. He's been back, and Ole Miss, they survived Louisville. They routed Charlotte. They're 2-0, number 8 in the country. Pete Golding's a hell of a head coach. We saw that last year in their run to the semifinal. Lane Kiffin and LSU, they put the country on watch after they destroyed Dabo Swinney and Clemson in week 1, 51-10. They smothered Louisiana Tech last week, 45-14. My heart is actually rooting for Lane Kiffin. I think over the last couple of weeks, I think I've gone to the point where I've kind of got the bad boy. Like, I got the bad boy crush on Lane Kiffin. He's so slimy. He's so annoying. Ole Miss has the FBI come in and sweep their facilities for bugs, you know, thinking that Lane Kiffin bugged the place. He makes the comment about the pro players after he tries to sign, or after he does sign, two guys that were cut by NFL rosters and put on waivers. He brings them to LSU. The SEC threatens to kick LSU out of the conference. Lane Kiffin ultimately folds and obliges, doesn't play the players, takes them off the roster, but then said, yeah, imagine if we had pro players at the halftime interview while he's kicking Dabo Swinney's ass. This week, he put Sam Leavitt, his quarterback, as doubtful on the injury report. Big stunner, Sam Leavitt, doubtful? Come on. Pete Golding literally told Pat McAfee today on the show, he goes, yeah, Lane texted me, and he goes, hey, man, like, you know, I'm probably not going to have a quarterback this weekend. And he goes, yeah, okay, see you Saturday. Like, with a bleep-eating grin on his face the entire time, Sam Leavitt's going to play. And Lane Kiffin has to return to the place where he built a great program. And then when their dreams are right there in front of them, dreams of a national championship, and who knows, if Lane Kiffin stayed, maybe they would have won. Maybe they would have beaten Miami. He just snatched it away to go get the big money-paying job at LSU, gave that stupid interview on the tarmac with his clothes and the cloth rack behind him. And he goes and he takes the job at LSU. And look, you can hate him, and there are millions that do hate him. But Lane Kiffin is the villain that college football needs. He's the antagonist college football needs. My heart's rooting for LSU, and I got a lot of respect for Pete Golding. I think Trinidad Chambliss is electric. LSU's defense, lo and behold, has actually been their better unit so far. Their offensive line has struggled giving up pressures. They've got 6 drops already. Sam Leavitt's got 3 interceptions through 2 games. It's actually LSU's defense that has been their MVP. They rank top 10 in havoc, in success rate allowed, and quality drives allowed. They've only allowed 6 opponent drives across the 40-yard line. Is it good enough to contain Trinidad Chambliss? Is it good enough to stop Ole Miss? Is it good enough to go out and get a win on the road as a field goal favorite? Combs, you go first here. Are you taking the 3 points with LSU, or do you think Ole Miss turns Lane Kiffin back to Baton Rouge looking like a sorry SOB? What do you think?
2: Yeah, look, this is the first time that these two teams in this rivalry have met when both teams are ranked inside the top 10. I think that you are going to get a great game. I think it's going to be a lot of fun to watch. I am on the side of I hope LSU kind of wipes the floor with them because, you know, Ole Miss kind of sounds like that whiny, you know, little brother who just, you know, wants to be better than you and just knows that no matter what he does, he's just not going to be there, but he's going to push all the buttons and keep whining and keep telling mom on you. You know, sometimes you fight back and sometimes you get the bully and you hit him in the mouth and sometimes he stops talking. And other times it's like throwing a grape at a pine tree and the bully still kicks your ass anyway. And this time the bully's going to kick their ass again. And Lane Kiffin is going to roll. LSU is going to win this game. I think it's going to be a touchdown game, maybe even a 10-point game. I like LSU in this one. I'll give up the points.
1: Yeah, like I said, my heart, I'm actually rooting for Lane Kiffin. I hope LSU makes the college football playoff. I think he's great for college football. I think they need him. But Combs, my head is actually telling me Ole Miss wins this game. I'll take the 3 points with the Rebels. I just think Sam Levitt cannot be trusted. On the road, LSU's operations on offense, they're gonna struggle. Again, they've already had a couple of drops, and that's in games that they've won comfortably. What about when the pressure's on, the noise is on? Ole Miss's defense isn't great. They gave up 38 to Louisville. I do think there will be opportunities for LSU to score. And LSU's defense, yeah, they've looked phenomenal against an inferior Clemson offense with a terrible quarterback and then against Louisiana Tech. The best quarterback on the field is going to be Trinidad Chambliss, and I think he's going to produce another heart-stopping, jaw-dropping, highlight reel performance tomorrow night. Ole Miss wins it by a field goal. And there you have it. Can't wait, though.
2: Ole Miss
1: can't
2: wins
1: wait
2: it?
1: Ole Miss wins by a field goal.
2: All right.
1: That'll do it. Enjoy your weekend of football, baby. Combs, great job as always. Thanks to VP Monty, Michael Montgomery. Shout out to our guy Lee DeLapp in the Westwood One Studios. Thanks to my co-host Brad Evans. Thanks to Chloe Pratt, Max Sheedy, and Zach Kroll. Josh Graham's up next on Westwood One Sports Night. I'm Pat Boyle. We will see you Monday, 6 p.m. Eastern. You better be ready because we're going to be giving it to you. This is BetMGM Tonight on Westwood One Sports.
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17: 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Yes, tonight's game is over. It has been called due to extreme rain and definitely unplayable field conditions. The area in front of the Isotopes dugout, the warning track in front of the dugout, is It's kind of like a river right now. It is completely puddled over in all areas of the warning track in front of the Isotopes dugout down the line. The warning tracks I can't see really well from my vantage point, but they look like they're soaked. The area in front of the first base dugout is completely soaked as well. And, yeah, I mean, this game got called at 8:23. It has basically been biblical rain ever since then. And so it is a rained, shortened victory for the Isotopes in six innings. Here are the totals for Albuquerque, the Rockies AAA affiliate. 3 runs, 5 hits, 1 error. The Isotopes lead 5 on base. For Salt Lake, the Angels affiliate, 0 runs, 6 hits, 2 errors. The Bees strand 8 runners on base. The winning pitcher is going to end up being Jared Candy. He pitched the 3rd and 4th innings, 2 scoreless, gets his first victory at AAA. He's 1-0. The loss goes to Brett Carey. He started for Salt Lake. He went 4 innings, allowed 3 runs, 1 earned. The other 2 were unearned. Carey drops to 4-10. And also, Keegan Thompson ends up with a save. It didn't really feel like a save situation when a guy comes into the game in the 5th inning. Although I will say that he was pitching in the 5th inning. There was bases loaded, 2 outs, and that's when the rain first started to come down. We were 1 out away from it being an official game. I haven't said on the air, it kind of feels like, it's not the 9th inning, but it kind of feels like it might be the 9th inning right now. Thompson got a strikeout to end the top of the 5th. That made it an official game. Isotope still batted in the bottom of the 5th. They didn't score. Top of the 6th, single, fly out, strikeout. It was really coming down. Tarpon on the field at 8:23. At 8:50, the game was called. And so the time of the game is 1 hour and 47 minutes. We started at 6:37 Mountain Time. Again, the delay began at 8:23, and the game ended at 8:50, so that is a 28-minute – actually, that would be a 27-minute? Anyways, about a 27, 28-minute delay, something like that. I have not gotten an attendance yet. Usually we don't get that until around like the 7th or the 8th inning. But whatever the attendance is, I can tell you that it's brought to you by the New Mexico Public Regulation Commission. With the victory, Isotope snapped their 3-game losing streak. Albuquerque's overall record – is 72-76, second half record 33-40. And for the Salt Lake Bees, ooh, wow, that was really, really loud thunder. For the Bees, 66-80 is their overall record, 27-45 is Salt Lake's second half record. All right, so those are the totals. Normally at this point we go to commercial break, then we come back. We're just going to continue on and give you the highlights and the details of how all of this occurred. Parker Mushinski started. He pitched 2 scoreless innings. Brett Carey also did not give up any runs through 2 innings. Let's go to the bottom of the 3rd inning. Drew Avens led off the inning with a walk. Sterling Thompson popped to 2nd. Tyler Freeman singled. That put runners at 1st and 3rd. And then after Vimeo Machine flew out to left. Next up was Charlie Condon. 2-2 is popped up. Got jammed. Shallow left center. It's up there for a while. There's 3 different Bs. Converging, it's dropped. Marlow missed it. 1 run is scored. Sprinting home is Freeman. The throw won't get there in time. Condon gets the 2nd. Marlow was slowing down, maybe trying to make a basket catch. We'll see how that one gets scored, but the Isotopes have a 2-0 lead. And that was scored in air in E7. Not a hit. If it would have been a hit, it would have been 2 RBIs for Charlie Condon, which would have given him 96 for the season, but it was scored in air. No RBIs. And so he remains at 94 RBIs. So the Isotopes had a 2-0 lead. That took us to the 4th inning. Ben Goble led off the top of the 4th with a walk. Cade Marlow then hit a drive into the right field corner, and Condon made a really nice running catch. And then Logan Porter walked. And so there was runners at 1st and 2nd with 1 out, and Zach Humphreys was the batter. Is a ground ball to the 2nd baseman, could be 2. Freeman shovels to 2nd, that's 1. Kent's on to 1st, 1 hopper, it is not in time. Runner's going to try to score at home, and he is out. Machine to Betancourt, that's an unusual double play, but the Isotopes will take it, and that ends the inning. And that is the Jack Daniel's Tennessee Whiskey play of the game. Jack Daniel's Tennessee Whiskey, a proud sponsor of the Isotopes. Every drop of Jack is mellowed through sugar maple charcoal for that signature smooth taste. Now that is what makes Jack Jack. Whether neat on the rocks or with a splash of cola, enjoy the game with a true American classic. Please drink responsibly. The double play, by the way, went 4-6-3-2. First out at 2nd base and the 2nd out at home. And that took us to the bottom of the 4th inning. Chad Stevens led it off with a single to right. Connor Capel flew out to left. And next up was Nick Kent. And First pitch is a line drive base hit down the left field line. That one's going all the way to the wall. Heading for third base is Stevens, and Lopez is going to send him home, and there will be no relay throw. Stevens scores standing up. Nick Hintz with the RBI double. Isotopes increase their lead to 3-0. And that took us to the fifth inning. That's when Keegan Thompson took over. The inning went single, force out, walk. Bases loaded. Again, this is when the rain started to come down. It wasn't too heavy initially. Bases loaded, two outs, and Keegan Thompson struck out Ben Goble to end the inning. Bottom of the fifth, Isotopes did not score. Top of the sixth, single, fly out, strikeout. And at 8:23, the home plate umpire indicated, get the tarp on the field. We went into a delay, and the game is now official. A rain-shortened six-inning victory, 3-0 for the Isotopes. And tonight's Isotopes win is brought to you in part by James Carinchin Public Relations. They provide strategic communications and reputation brand management. As for the Isotopes parent club, Colorado Rockies, trailed 3-0, led 4-3. Now they are trailing 5-4. They are in Denver. They're in the top of the ninth inning. Seattle has scored a run in the ninth inning to take the lead. And there's still one out as the Mariners are looking for additional runs. The Rockies are at 97 losses as they need to go 7-2 over their final nine if they are going to avoid a fourth consecutive 100-loss season. And again, they are trailing 5-4 in the top of the ninth inning. All right, so that's going to wrap up the Southwest Copy Systems postgame show. It is a wet one here at the ballpark. The weather looks good for tomorrow, and we hope that you can come join us. Tomorrow is the penultimate game of this 2026 season, game 5 of 6 between the Salt Lake Bees and Albuquerque Isotopes. Scheduled pitching matchup is Ryan Cousteau for Salt Lake and Jake Brooks for Albuquerque. Brooks is coming off a terrific week as he pitched 6 scoreless innings at Reno on Tuesday, and then he pitched the final 6 innings of the game Sunday, giving up just 2 runs. 1 was earned with the final 6. Can't believe he didn't win Pitcher of the Week. Brooks will make his final appearance of the season tomorrow. It is Little League night. It is Star Wars night. We'll have postgame fireworks, and we will continue to give away a whole bunch of prizes as part of Fan Appreciation Weekend. Gates will open at 5 o'clock. We will start our coverage on radio at 6:15 with Isotopes on deck, and first pitch is set for 6:35. We also have a pregame awards ceremony down on the field. I'll be hosting it. We'll begin that at 6:15. We'll give out the most community-minded player, the Hustle Award, Defensive Player of the Year, Power Hitter of the Year, Defensive Player, I think I said that, Pitcher of the Year, MVP, and the fan favorite. That'll start at 6:15. Hopefully that'll end about 6:27, if our timing is right, and we'll be starting on time at 6:35 tomorrow night. And now for our studio engineer, Kalina Scalone, who is making her final appearance of the 2026 season. Outstanding job tonight, Kalina, and every night throughout the season. My name is Josh Sushan. We thank you for listening and say good night. Be safe out there in this extremely wet weather here in the Land of Enchantment. Again, the final score in 6 innings. Albuquerque 3, Salt Lake nothing. And coming up next, here on 95.9 FM and AM 610, the Sports Animal, we'll join Westwood One Sports Programming in Progress. 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
2: Validation Sunday this week. And it starts at Soldier Field. The Chicago Bears will prove that week one was not a fluke against Minnesota Sunday. There are some that believe the 59 points that they put up in Charlotte, North Carolina, was more a result of bad Panthers defense being played than Chicago's offense being tremendous. And that's despite the off-platform throws by Caleb Williams, the circus touchdown catch by Cole Kmet, Rome Odunze mossing a defender. Chicago the entire offseason talking about how this might be the best scoring offense in NFL history. If Chicago hits 30-plus against a defense coordinated by Brian Flores in Chicago's home opener here, it should be all respect that comes from that. And the Bears, they should be discussed the way that the Bills have been discussed most of the day as NFC frontrunners with offenses that are impossible to stop. It's worth noting Carson Wentz, he'll get the start for Minnesota as Kyler Murray was ruled out with the concussion earlier today. But this is only one of three week two games on the slate featuring 1-0 teams going head-to-head. Last night, it was the Lions and the Bills. The Seahawks and the Cardinals is another example of this. And the Bears facing the Vikings. Validation Sunday for the Chicago Bears offense. Meanwhile, you should expect validation for the San Francisco 49ers, validating the route they had in Australia with another lopsided win. It's the Niners' home opener. It's against the Miami Dolphins, who might be the NFL's worst team after losing by two touchdowns to the Raiders last week. But you still hear folks giving the excuses. Oh, well, the only reason they beat the Rams the way they did is because of the lack of rest for LA, and it was fluky, and oh, they still might not be that great. That was more about LA not being prepared than San Francisco being dominant. Some might look at Dolphins, Niners, a concern being that the Niners spent too much time in Australia, and it's going to cost them on the back end, that the travel back to the United States could hurt them in this game, even though it's against Miami. But Kyle Shanahan told reporters earlier this week, that is not a concern we should have.
3: I think we're totally good now. I mean, speaking for myself, I felt like crap all weekend. We had 2 days off, and I did not feel right. Took a couple days. I think I was good by Monday. Talking to some of the guys, some guys felt fine right away. Some went through the same stuff, but I think we're definitely all good by now.
2: See, don't use those excuses. To quote a wise man, don't put that evil on me, Ricky Bobby. The San Francisco 49ers are going to cruise because it was legit what they did to the Rams, and they deserve credit for it, just like the Chicago Bears deserve credit for it. It's Validation Sunday coming up this weekend. But on the other end of the spectrum, the Bucks are going to validate the end of the Deshaun Watson tenure in Cleveland. They're going to validate the end of Deshaun Watson's career as a starter in the NFL. See, validation can work positively, and it can work negatively too, and this is an example of the latter. Tampa is a good football team, and they're going to be incredibly motivated. They lost the turnover battle 4-0 in Cincinnati, still only lost the game by 6. Plus, Baker Mayfield, is that a guy that tends to take things personally? Is that a guy that tends to play with a chip on his shoulder? Yeah, he's going to be ready to face his former team and try to put a number on the Cleveland Browns. You best believe that that's the case. Cleveland, they're a very bad team, which is why they have a new head coach, which is why they lost by a million in Jacksonville last week. The fact they have to play consecutive road games, here's the saying, the place you least want to go on the road in September is in the state of Florida. You don't want to play in Florida in September because that is a huge disadvantage to you given the heat. The Browns opened up in Jacksonville. They went back to Cleveland, and now they're flying back.

0: to Florida for a second consecutive road game in the Sunshine State. That is suboptimal for the Browns. It's going to show on the scoreboard. And once Cleveland starts 0-2 and likely loses both games in lopsided fashion, the Browns will have no choice but to turn to Shedeur Sanders for the home opener. That's a game that will be played against the Carolina Panthers. Validation Sunday. In the positive sense, for the Bears and their offense, and for the San Francisco 49ers coming back from the Australia trip, but also validation that the Browns made an awful decision by giving Deshaun Watson the keys, and they should have started Shedeur Sanders a few weeks ago. This is probably going to be the last weekend we see Deshaun Watson starting for Cleveland. The time has arrived. It is prediction time for Lane Kiffin's return to Oxford, Mississippi. LSU Ole Miss top 10 showdown, a game that will be broadcast on Westwood One Sports, and our prediction for that game next on Westwood One Sports Night. The wait is over. Football is here, and so is DraftKings. 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

0: always delivers. Texas Tech, Houston, both ranked in the top 25. Houston scores a touchdown with 49 seconds left to go. They trail by two. Two-point conversion coming. An opportunity to tie the game. Got a prediction for LSU Ole Miss that we'll get to in just a second once we see what happens with this play. In the meantime, massive news in the NFL. Aaron Donald is going to play Monday Night Football against the New York Giants. What are the sources on that? Well, Aaron Donald himself, here's what he had to say when asked if he'll go earlier today.
1: That's the plan. So two practices today, have another practice tomorrow, and then we'll see, but feeling good. Yep.
0: Feeling good. That is the plan. That one of the greatest defensive tackles in the history of the NFL, in the history of football, is going to make his return, and it's going to be on Monday Night Football, Westwood One Sports. The Giants looking to go 2-0. The Rams in their home opener trying to avoid going 0-2. Connor Wegman is rolling out of the pocket, moving left. He's going to run, extending for the goal line. It looks like that he's short. Ball comes free. Did he cross the plane? Wow. That's very close. But it appears that he might have been down and just short. Just another example of college football being at its best. It seems the two-point conversion is short, but they're looking at it to make sure if that is the case. We need to see an angle that clearly shows that his knee is up, that his shins are up, and that the ball breaks the plane, because it does seem that before the elbow and before his forearm hit the field, the ball is in. It was originally called on the field short of the plane. Incredible drama in the state of Texas. The only criticism you can have of this game is that it's happening on a Friday night. We know that college football or high school football is king in Texas, and on Friday nights, that is a sacred chore, a sacred happening to go to high school stadiums across the state. So the fact you have a ranked matchup between two teams in a key Big 12 game, it doesn't feel right that it's on Friday, but we have it here, and they're doing all the slow motion replays to see whether or not Connor Wegman's in. We'll circle back to that in a bit. The headliner for not just college football, but for all football this weekend, is in Oxford, Mississippi. LSU Ole Miss, a game that could be heard across the country on Westwood One Sports. All the circus headlines, all the drama leads to 7:30 Eastern time, this game kicking off. For all the nonsense that's out there, for all the talk about Lane Kiffin and leaving Ole Miss and going to LSU and the bad blood and yada, yada, yada, in the end, the X's and O's will matter more than the storylines, and that's why Lane Kiffin will escape Oxford with an LSU win. For the X's and O's, that is what matters most. Let's break this down by matchup, though. Let's try to go piece by piece here. Even though there was thought that Sam Levitt might miss this game a couple days ago, he's good. Wasn't even on the injury report today, a couple days after being listed as doubtful. Some gamesmanship from Lane Kiffin. With Leavitt at the controls, LSU's offense still has the advantage over Ole Miss's defense. Looking at this, take the two offenses and the two defenses in this game. The worst unit out of the four is the Rebel D. The secondary got torched by Louisville. The pass rush is clearly missing the player that right now is the nation's leading sack getter in Princewell Umamielen, who left Oxford to join Lane in Baton Rouge. Leavitt's playing, but regardless of who's at quarterback, you should have faith in Lane Kiffin and Charlie Weiss Jr. to put the offense in a position to reach a certain number, and that number to be good enough to win games. Also, given LSU's talent on the offensive line, highlighted by top 10 pick Jordan Seaton, the Tigers should be able to run the ball. Keep an eye on Wisconsin transfer Dylan Jones having a big night. So, LSU's offense against Ole Miss's defense. Pretty clear advantage, LSU's offense. The strongest intrigue of this game will be when Ole Miss's offense faces LSU's defense. This is what we describe as good on good. This is where all the Heisman candidates and future NFL stars are. Trinidad Chambliss and Kawan Lacey on one side. The aforementioned Umamielen on the edge. The true number five, DJ Pickett at corner. Plus Whit Weeks, TJ Dottery, and the linebacking corps just absolutely loaded when those two units are on the field together. Going into the year, there were real concerns about the Rebels' tackles. Not really tested that much yet. Louisville doesn't really possess the personnel to fully exploit Ole Miss's offensive line. But LSU certainly does have that personnel. And you should expect that Trinidad Chambliss's life probably going to be hell for a few hours when they go head-to-head. So, examining this game, strictly from an X's and O's perspective, we like LSU because we think their offense is better than Ole Miss's defense, and we think their defense probably is going to be every bit as good and hold their own against Ole Miss's offense. So that makes the pick pretty easy. Which brings us to the elephant in the room. Which brings us to the storylines and viewing this game from a broader lens. The circus nature surrounding this game plays to LSU's advantage, not Ole Miss's. There isn't a team in America more comfortable with playing amidst messy, chaotic storylines than the LSU Tigers are. Look 2 weeks ago, when it seemed like Baton Rouge was going to melt because of all the attention and the pressure. A week spent inside courtrooms, the school being sued by the SEC themselves. And what happened? The Tigers demolished Clemson by 40-plus points. Now, it remains to be seen if they're willing to do that again, but it also remains to be seen how Ole Miss is going to react to all of this. Because given all the angst that's on campus, when these players are going to classes, when they're going in and about town, they are the ones that are more likely to have their emotions affect their play. And it might come in the form of a bad penalty or getting too amped up at the start. So it's going to be a spectacle. It's going to be must-watch TV. But the reason Lane Kiffin left Ole Miss for LSU ultimately was because of the wealth of talent that is available at that school versus a ceiling that you hit when you're in Oxford. And that talent gap, that talent difference, is going to be the difference when LSU gets a win in Oxford on Saturday night. Free for all Friday at the top of next hour. We're reacting to all the college football. Yours truly was at the Miami Hurricanes win tonight, 33-20 over Wake Forest. Like Oregon's chances tonight against Portland State following Oregon's loss against Oklahoma State last week. We are 3 minutes into the second quarter. It is 35-0 Oregon. 3 minutes into the second quarter. And as promised, we have a result on the two-point play. The call is upheld. Connor Wegman short. of the goal line. The onside kick attempt, unsuccessful. Texas Tech erases a 10-0 deficit in the first quarter to win at home 28-26. Texas Tech, 13th ranked in the country. Houston, 22nd ranked. A really exciting game in the Big 12 Conference tonight. 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As mentioned, Free For All Friday is at the top of next hour, where you get to steer the ship in whatever direction you please. But if you have reaction to this tremendous Big 12 showdown and what the Miami Hurricanes are, which is a wagon, Miami, this is the best Hurricane football team we've seen since that legendary 2001 team, which is the last time Miami won a national championship. They have not won an ACC title since joining the conference more than 20 years ago. They seem on pace to do that and a lot more. For all the talk of LSU and Ole Miss, all that is surrounding that game specifically, you might think that that's the only college football game we should be paying close attention to. What if I told you that there is not one, but two, actually not two, not even three, but actually four unranked matchups in college football this weekend that will be every bit as exciting as LSU Ole Miss? We'll make the case for those four unranked matchups next on Westwood One Sports Night.
2: It's the most anticipated college football matchup of the season thus far. Lane Kiffin returns to Oxford, leading his new team, LSU.

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9: We need the model good behavior ahead of Free For All Friday, 20 minutes from now. We want entertaining phone calls. It's the 1 hour a week where, frankly, we kick back, put our hands behind our heads, kick our feet up, and let you, we outsource the entertainment to the entire nation, 300 stations across the United States and Canada, making up our network here at Westwood One Sports. You get to call us. You get to tell us what we're not talking enough about. You can use the space to rant. You could use the space to bring up certain topics, ask questions that you feel are not being asked. Sometimes it's not sports related, and that's fun. Oftentimes it is. And then at the end of the proceedings, we will have a free-for-all Friday caller of the night. And Will Dalton, sometimes we post these on social media. Last week, forget the name of the caller that joined us. If you remember the name, God bless you. I think he called us from the state of Virginia. The reason we cite Virginia is because he wanted to talk about his Washington Commanders facing the Philadelphia Eagles. When we posted the video of this call, looked at my Instagram feed, waking up Saturday morning, and saw I had over 250,000 people that watched this video of a guy ranting his concerns about the Washington Commanders against the Philadelphia Eagles. Here was that phone call from last week.
10: I'm scared to death of this Shaquan Barkley. What he's going to do to my Commanders.
9: Here's the thing. Are you more scared to death at what Saquon Barkley is going to do to the Washington defense, or what that Philadelphia front seven is going to do to that Washington offensive line and your poor quarterback coming back from
10: that's
9: injury.
10: True. But it's that Saquon Barkley that he's so conniving and he's so damn slick. He just gets away and runs so quick. But then what are they going to do to Jaden?
9: Yeah.
10: What will they do to Jaden when they get a hold of him? They're going to choke him. They're going to choke him, and then they're going to laugh, and it's going to be on TV. I've been to the stadium.
9: I'm sure you have. What were your experiences like at the stadium, Saul?
10: They beat me once. they took off my piece fell off my head, my little blonde basket, in front of my children, and they laughed. They all laughed. They put me on the Jumbotron, and unfortunately, I urinated on myself. And then they kicked me out of the stadium. I was wearing a New York jersey. I mean, I guess that's why they didn't like me, but they did. They were mean. They're mean people.
9: Saul, so, thank
10: at
9: you
10: some
9: so.
10: Point, we got to do something about these Philadelphia fans. But I am scared. I am scared about Mr. Barkley running all ramshot all over my Commanders. And I'm scared to death.
9: Saquon Barkley, everybody. That is Saul from the state of Virginia bringing it there. Saquon Barkley wasn't much of a concern Sunday for Washington, even though the Commanders lost by two. There were levels to that. His blonde basket, he claims he's a Commander fan but was wearing a New York jersey in Philadelphia, which is a little odd. On TV, he was on the Jumbotron. He urinated on himself. There's a lot there. Which is why it was our Free-for-All Friday Caller of the Night. And you can be our next Free-for-All Friday Caller of the Night starting at midnight Eastern time in a little over 15 minutes. LSU Ole Miss is the headliner, not just in college, but across the sports landscape. It's not just the college headliner. It's the game we're most looking forward to. NFL college combined. But we love the college slate enough this weekend that there are not one, not two, not three, but four college football games being played between unranked teams that might not meet the appeal of LSU Ole Miss given the ancillary storylines outside of that game that's going to drive interest. But in terms of the sheer football entertainment value, might be every bit as good as that game. These are the four games between unranked teams that you should be making time to watch on your college football Saturday. And it starts at noon Eastern time with North Carolina facing Clemson. This feels like a must-have for Dabo Swinney. If he loses to the controversy-creating Bill Belichick machine in Chapel Hill. This game, by the way, is being played in Death Valley. Dabo might not be able to recover. This team might not be able to recover. Dabo's reputation might not be able to recover. This might be Dabo Swinney's last stand. Figure out a way to beat Bill Belichick and North Carolina inside Tiger Memorial Stadium or whatever the hell they call it, Death Valley, in South Carolina. The argument for Clemson, though, is there. Dabo, he might have some tricks that he has saved for Bill. Last year, amidst a 7-win season, not all that good for Clemson, they still took it to North Carolina. It was 28-0 in the first quarter in Chapel Hill. 28-0. First play of the game, they schemed up a double pass for a touchdown, and you know that Dabo has this game circled against Bill Belichick. Could the same be true in this instance? That is the case for Clemson. The problem with that theory is that this is Tate Reynolds' first career start as Clemson's quarterback, and he is a true freshman. So it's hard to imagine, you got some secret things schemed up for this game when you got a true freshman making his first career start. And we all know from Bill's NFL days, just how much he put rookie quarterbacks through the ringer with his defenses. So it feels as if one of two things is going to happen in this game. Either Clemson wins big or North Carolina wins gross. Like, here's what we want you to imagine. Shout out to my buddy Chip Patterson from CBS Sports who made this analogy. Just because of the color schemes and how they looked last Sunday in the NFL, if North Carolina is going to win this game, it's going to look a lot like the Tennessee Titans facing the Cleveland Browns. That's what this game's going to look like. It's going to be a gross-ass 17-10 game where neither of the teams look great, but one team is a little bit better playing in the mud than the other, and that's North Carolina. That's how they beat TCU a few weeks ago in Dublin. They welcome the bad weather. They welcome the grossness. Either North Carolina wins a game in the mud or Clemson wins it going away. It doesn't feel like there's much in between. Make time for North Carolina-Clemson at high noon Eastern time, the early window. In the late afternoon window, Mississippi State at South Carolina. Two very exciting quarterbacks. Just now realized that both these games we mentioned are being played in the same state. We got two really exciting quarterbacks going head-to-head. Kamario Taylor of the Bulldogs facing the veteran Gamecock signal caller Lenoris Sellers. Both being mentioned in NFL draft conversations, albeit Taylor still has one more year he has to spend in college before he's eligible to go to the pros. What has made Kamario Taylor's start so exciting is that, as we mentioned, he's only a sophomore. 7 touchdowns, no picks in the first 2 games this year. Last week, he went on the road to Minnesota. They whacked the Gophers, not easy to do against Row the Boat, and he had 3 touchdowns in the game. Starkville, note to you, you should already be compiling funds to try to keep your quarterback in place for 2027. It's time to start having those combos because, as we've seen with Miami poaching a quarterback and so many other good players from other Power Four conference feeding to the top spenders in college football, just because you're in the P4 doesn't mean you're safe from being poached, even within your own conference. So Kamario Taylor, he's going to get paid. Will he be at Mississippi State next year? That is the big question. Stark Vegas, open up your checkbook. But in terms of the game, this is fun. 4:15 Eastern time. You got Mississippi State at South Carolina. Williams-Brice Stadium. Underrated fun environment. Ladies, bring out the black dresses. Fire up the Space Odyssey. Fire up Sandstorm. Remember the first time I went to Williams-Brice Stadium? Saw the head ball coach, Steve Spurrier, on the sideline before the game. Actually had a chance to talk to him. And, man, Jadeveon Clowney was playing for South Carolina at this time. And I liked the song Sandstorm by Darude going into that weekend. After that day, not anymore. Why? Because they play it after every single score. And when they score 49 in a game and the head ball coach up by 30-plus points is drawing up a double pass trick play for a touchdown in order for it to play again, yeah, you have it kind of seared in your head. And unless you're a fan of the Garnet and Black, you're probably not all that fond of Sandstorm after spending a day there during a South Carolina win. So those are two games that are very entertaining. Then we've got, during LSU Ole Miss, if you've got multiple screens that you can deploy, you got LSU Ole Miss on the big screen. How about Florida Auburn during that window? Things can get weird out on the plains when these two teams meet up. Both teams are 2-0. The winner of this game is likely going to be ranked in the top 25. Same could be said probably about Mississippi State, South Carolina as well. You know, they like to rank their SEC 3-0 teams. You can go about that however you wish. So Florida, Auburn, John Summerall, Alex Golesh, new head coaches in the SEC going head-to-head in their SEC openers, their SEC debuts. Auburn already a P4 win, stopping a 2-point play in the final seconds against Baylor the opening weekend in Atlanta. Florida hasn't played anybody but has looked the part in the games that they've played. That's going to be a lot of fun. Florida, a slight favorite in Auburn. Might be a bit curious there. And then, same time window, How about Virginia Tech facing Maryland? James Franklin's first real test as the Hokies coach. They've just handled their business. Don't think Old Dominion's that bad of a football team, but Virginia Tech clowned them last weekend at Lane Stadium. First two games were at Lane Stadium, put it on VMI if memory serves, and then it was ODU, who has beaten Virginia Tech in the past. Not with James Franklin at the helm. Seems that the floor has gone up for Virginia Tech football, which is good for the sport. And this is kind of a spicy game because James Franklin goes back to College Park where he has no issue running it up. And Malik Washington, he's looked good for the Terps. So expect a lot of points. Expect this game to be a lot of fun. It could be close. That right there, four unranked matchups that are going to be so much fun on the college football Saturday slate. North Carolina at Clemson in the early window. Second window, Mississippi State at South Carolina. And then alongside LSU Ole Miss. Get multiple screens up. Florida, Auburn, Virginia Tech, Maryland. And when those games end, you should be turning on this show because we're going to be live to recap it all at this time tomorrow. Will Dalton and I, we're going to open up Club G6. We debuted that last week. See some in the chat who are giving shout-outs to Club G6, where we recognize the little guy in college football, and we do so in America's most popular dance club, or the newest popular dance club that's out there, that is Club G6. And while we're setting up things for the weekend, my new NFL reaction show, NFL Instant Gram, makes its return on Sunday. We had the debut episode this past week. The newest episode will be Sunday at 7 o'clock Eastern time, reacting to the 1 and 4 o'clock windows. Can't wait for it. Oh my gosh, it's just going to be so much football for us to react to. So we'll be on until the wee hours recapping the college football slate in its entirety tomorrow. And then a digital exclusive show. You have to be watching on YouTube or on X. Westwood One Sports Night on YouTube. Like, comment, subscribe. See many of you in the chat. How you doing? Make sure you're jumping in. It's how you can watch the show in addition to listening to it. And then, yeah, you can find us on X, too, at Josh Graham Show and at Westwood One Sports Night, too. 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Free for all Friday, 310-840-4910. You get to steer the ship for the next hour. 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
1: 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Free For All Friday. Jimmy Buffett playing, where you get to steer the ship in whatever direction you please. This hour and this hour only. It is a Football Friday. On this show, it is Free For All Friday. 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And let's start with Mr. Positive batting leadoff. 310-840-4910. 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
2: To my warriors, break those chains that bind you to the depths of despair. Remember, never give up, for hope's never done, and a thousand times fought is a thousand times won. Boom shakalaka. To my warriors, you're not supposed to do this, but my birthday and my twin's birthday is September 23rd. I want you to, everybody, my wish, and you're not supposed to say your wish. I want everybody's dream to come true. I truly do. I want everybody's dream to come true. And lastly, Josh, I'm being short and sweet. I love my Lions, but you know I love my Bills even more. And I got a great birthday present from Josh Patrick Elvis Allen. Thank you. Boom shakalaka. Everybody go for your dreams.
1: There you go. Free For All Friday is now off and rolling. You get to steer the ship in whatever direction you please. We will react to the game of the night in college football in just a second. Let's go to Jim in Seattle, who's up next. By the way, we will be crowning a Free For All Friday caller of the night. So if you're calling in, let's make it a good one. Jim in Seattle, where are you steering the ship?
3: To my warriors, remember, reach for your dreams, and boom chakalaka is more than one word. Question for you, Josh. Since you're a Baltimore Orioles fan, Baltimore Orioles, Pete Alonso the other day hit his 300th career home run, and New York Mets fans gave Alonso a standing ovation and a curtain call, and a couple of Mets players were irate, and a lot of people in the media were irate, saying this is totally Bush League. Under no conditions should you ever, ever root for an opposing player to do well. What are your thoughts on this curtain call Alonso got?
1: I have a lot of thoughts on this. Thank you for the call. And I'm okay with it for this reason and this reason only. The Baltimore Orioles did it at Camden Yards a month before. Not even. 3 weeks before. Not even that. This was September 3rd. Adley Rutschman played his first game back at Camden Yards as a visiting player, and no less, this wasn't interleague play. This was an AL East opponent, the Red Sox. Adley Rutschman did not hit a home run his first full month as a Red Sox, and he hits two against the Baltimore Orioles. And guess what? The fans cheered. They cheered for Adley because in baseball, there's a special relationship between the fans and the players. You spend more time thinking about your favorite baseball player than you think about your family members sometimes. Some family members, at least. Because you're watching them every single day. They're in your lives every day. And it's 162 games, so just think about how, for all these years, the relationship that Mets fans had built with Pete Alonso. And at this point of the year, where the Mets are out of it, the reason you're at that game is to see Pete Alonso play and to see him stick it to your team as well. So don't think it's over the line. Didn't really have great issue with it. And especially from an Orioles fan who was completely okay with Adley Rutschman getting a similar celebratory call, a similar moment at Camden Yards. No problem with it whatsoever. There are four conferences in college football that we feel pretty comfortable saying will get automatic bids into the college football playoff. The conference champion will. Obviously, the SEC and the Big Ten will have that. We feel that way about the ACC, especially with Miami at the top of the league looking the part tonight in Winston-Salem, North Carolina, a 13-point win against Wake Forest. And the Big 12 conference, we feel that way about too. The takeaway from Texas Tech-Houston tonight, an absolute thriller that came down to the final minute. Houston scoring a touchdown, down 8. Connor Wegman, was he in or was he not? It seemed like he was in, but they called it short and there wasn't really video evidence to overturn it. 28-26 final. Texas Tech wins the game. But Texas Tech, unlike last year, is not head and shoulders better than everybody else in this league. The Big 12 Conference is completely wide open in a way no other auto bid league is in college football. It could be Texas Tech. It could be BYU. It could still be the Houston Cougars. What a valiant effort. They went up 10-0 on the road tonight, nearly tied that game up in the final minute. They did that in Lubbock, Texas. We've been singing the praises of Kansas State that has looked the part despite their injuries on the offensive line. Colorado hasn't lost yet, including getting a road win at Georgia Tech, a P4 to open things up. West Virginia, if they beat Virginia on Saturday night, Rich Rod's got a legit team. We know he can coach offense, especially when he has a mobile quarterback. Hawkins, if he can throw it even a little bit, that's an incredibly dangerous team. Utah, no reason to bump down what they're doing with Dampier at quarterback. They're ranked 17th in the country right now. Oklahoma State, yeah, you dropped the game against Tulsa, but then you beat Oregon, and you have Drew Mestemaker. Maybe you have the best player in the conference playing the most important position. Now, how many teams did we just rattle off there? BYU, Colorado, Houston, Kansas State, Texas Tech, Utah, West Virginia, and Oklahoma State. That's 8 teams. That's 8 teams. And it feels completely wide open. The Big 12 up for grabs. That's the takeaway you should have from the thriller in Lubbock tonight. Texas Tech 28, Houston 26. Free for all Friday. We're taking your phone calls. Wherever you want to steer the ship, you can. See West Virginia 21 writing in. Let's go Mountaineers. I don't expect good things though. Well, you are a 10-point underdog. We'll see what happens when they play my wife's alma mater. Shout out to the Wahoos, Wahoo Wah, Virginia in Charlotte. That game, that should be another fun one tomorrow night. One to keep a close eye on. Let's go Mountaineers. Let's go drink some beers. 310-840-4910. Johnny is up next in Atlanta. Johnny was thinking about your Atlanta Hawks tonight because had a chance to spend some time in a suite with the minority stake owner in the Atlanta Hawks, Mitch Shaw, tonight. He's telling me I need to go out and go to a Hawks game. He invited me to sit in his seats and hang out with him for a game sometime. If I go to a Hawks game, you going to come say hi?
4: Sure, I'll come, but, you know, I'm not a Hawks fan anyway. But
1: all right, hey, just checking. What do you got for us on Free for All Friday? Where are you steering the ship?
4: All right.

0: Charlotte Panther fan. Hey, the midgets coming to the state. The midgets coming to the state. It's going to be a gold rush.
1: I don't know how we feel about that word being said, but hold one sec, Johnny, in Atlanta. How come? Will Dalton is the Panther fan here, and he's taking great exception to what you're saying right now, because every time Bryce Young goes to Atlanta, he drops a big number on you.
2: He owns you. He owns you.
1: There he is.
2: That's his house.
0: It's coming to an end. It's coming to an end. It's going to be a gold rush. I'm back on. I'm going to call in Sunday at 7 p.m. and see how much money I won in my gold rush. It ain't going to be a drought this weekend. I'm back on it. All right, you have a good one. And guess what? Go Indiana Pacers, baby. All right.
1: Indiana Pacers. Okay, so he's not a Hawks fan. Indiana Pacers fan. Apologies. We weren't doing the math the right way there. Figured he's rooting for the Georgia Bulldogs. He's rooting for the Atlanta Falcons. Yours truly making an assumption about the Atlanta Hawks. That's on me. At least Georgia's playing a warm body this weekend, if you can count Arkansas as that. It's an SEC team, but pretty clearly there are a few SEC teams that, let's just say, aren't up for the fight. Arkansas looks like the worst team in the conference. Either them or Vanderbilt, but Vanderbilt's now breaking in that five-star quarterback in Jared Curtis this weekend. And then there's Kentucky, but Kentucky showed some life in the first half against Alabama before Alabama, well, does what Alabama does to Kentucky. 310-840-4910. Matt is in Ohio. Matt, where are you steering the ship?
3: I want to talk about Brad Holmes and how he should be fired for doing absolutely nothing to help the secondary the past 2 years, and it's embarrassing.
1: Brad Holmes, I'll say this about him. If we're going to make a defense for Brad Holmes, it's the Eagles and it's the Lions in the last 5 years that have drafted the best in the NFL. Like, you know how people the week after a draft or days after a draft ends tries to grade it in the moment, but the best way to grade it is 4 or 5 years down the line? If you look at the 2021 and 2022 drafts, 4 or 5 years having the full time to grade it, nobody had better drafts than the Detroit Lions did, them and the Eagles, which is why the Eagles won a Super Bowl, went to another. The Lions probably should have went to the Super Bowl against San Francisco in 23. 24, they go 15-1 and obviously lost the game against Washington that they should not have. Brad Holmes deserves a lot of credit for assembling the roster that type of way. And I don't know how long you've been a Detroit sports fan. Shouldn't we grade with a different lead of pencil, or at least how sharp the pencil is, considering what the Lions were prior to Holmes' arrival and what the Lions have been this decade with him assembling the roster?
3: I get that. I mean, I've been a Detroit fan my whole life. But on the other hand, 24 draft was a bust. And then we had, you know, secondary injuries, you know, Kirby Joseph and Brian Branch. Don't draft anybody. You know, don't go out and, you know, make an offer, you know, sign anybody. And we got lit up, embarrassed by the Bills last night. And all he can say is, we like the people in the room.
1: Well, here's another thing to consider. And I was saying this to some folks tonight. I was out at the Miami-Wake Forest football game tonight, and I ran into some NFL scouts. They were asking me about the Carolina Panthers, who allowed 59 against the Chicago Bears on Sunday. There is a chance that the lack of tackling, the lack of preseason, is hurting defenses more than it's hurting offenses, which is why 7 teams in the 1 o'clock window Sunday had 21 points or more in the first half. And last night, it's not just the Lions that are struggling defensively. The Buffalo Bills are allowing 30-plus in their first 2 games, too, and both sides have a lot of talent on that side. The Panthers picked up Devin Lloyd and picked up Jalen Phillips in the offseason. There is an element where you tip your cap to what the offense on the other side is doing. I don't think any team in the league is beating Josh Allen in Buffalo last night, opening up their new barn, but also maybe not going to the place where we're firing people in the first 2 weeks, given that a lot of teams across the NFL are struggling defensively at this time of year. Can you at least buy that?

0: I mean, yes, but here's a quick stat. In the 2 weeks the Lions have played, they've given up almost 1,000 yards, and the last time they did that was the 08 season. I mean, obviously they're not going to go over whatever, but...
1: You already got a win. Hey, already got more wins than that team.
0: We should be 0-2 if it weren't for that two-point conversion, but, if he doesn't,
1: let's pick optimism. Hey, you defended that two-point play perfectly. For all this talk about the defense being bad, they made the play when it mattered. Won the game.
0: Well, it was a bad throw.
1: Come on! It's Friday. Let's pick some positivity. If you have a bad day, you picked it. Come on! Let's go! You're going to get it back. Hey, you know what? If you're not going to buy me on this point, then I'm going to win you over this way. The Detroit Lions' next six games look this way. Home against the Jets, at the Panthers that allowed that 59 burger, the Cardinals, the Packers at home, the Vikings at home, the Dolphins. Talk to me in a month and tell me if you still want to fire the GM. How about that?
0: All right. Yeah, I'll call back.
1: I love that. Thanks for the call. Good to hear from you out that way in the state of Michigan. We're taking your free-for-all Friday calls. 310-840-4910. Continue to send them in. And it's weird. Looking at the headliners in the NFL on Sunday, the games we're most looking forward to, they aren't the games that are in prime windows. The best games are being buried, and we'll tell you what those games are next.
2: 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Coach Joe Brady's career is off to a great start. Is this the year Buffalo finally gets over the hump and wins the big one? Westwood One Sports.
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0: It's Free for All Friday. You steer the ship. Any questions, any topic, call us now. 310-840-4910. Here's Josh Graham for Westwood One Sports Night.
1: This hour only, you get to steer the ship. It is 5 o'clock somewhere. I think we decided it was in the Maldives or somewhere like that, where it's 5 o'clock. Somewhere super tropical. Probably wrong on that. Will, if you could correct me, where it is 5 o'clock somewhere in the world. 310-840-4910 if you want in. Before we get to perhaps the two best games in the NFL that are being buried this weekend, we allow for you to steer the ship. And let's go to Joseph, who's in Atlanta. Joseph, what do you got for us on Free For All Friday?
2: I've got a lot, my friend. First of all, thank you for having me on your show. I love listening to you guys.
1: Thank you.
2: Second thing, Falcons are horrible. Even our mantra, rise up. When you have to rise up, it means you're down, right? I'll tell you, I've been looking at this thing from a different paradigm. They're not playing Strand, because if Strand comes in and plays well, then they're going to look like idiots in the front office for spending all that money on Penix and Tua. So there won't be any way to trade them. So they're going to bring them in, have a couple games, and maybe we'll get lucky and they'll trade one of the two. I'm sick and tired of going through this with the Falcons. You know, we are at the bottom of we're the laughing stock of the barrel, my friend. And I'm from Georgia. I love the Bulldogs, I love the Falcons, and I love the Braves. But I'm going to tell you, Penix is going to be the Mike Hampton of the Atlanta Falcons. He's never going to not be injured. The way he plays, his body size. I played quarterback till I was 38. I can look at it. This guy right here, to me, is a third string at best quarterback. I don't know how they evaluated his talent, my friend, but it's horrible. So I'll tell you, you know, come down here and rescue us in Atlanta, man. We need to be an Atlanta team. The other thing we need to do is put these boys outside. Who plays football indoors in the South? That makes no sense. Minnesota plays, you know, indoors because it's cold. But some of these other stadiums like Green Bay, they win because they got boys out there that know how to, you know, play through the elements.
1: Are you advocating for the pride of Minnesota State Moorhead Jack Strand to be the Falcons starter? And Mike, you're in that right?
2: Okay, so here's the deal. You don't know if a man is on the roster, if he made the team and he's went out and showed in the preseason. I realize it's preseason. I'm a quarterback. I said I played till I was 38. But at the end of the day, Tom Brady had to get his chance against Bledsoe.
1: Yeah,
2: you got to give this man a
1: but
2: chance.
1: But he didn't get a chance when he was a rookie, and he also wasn't a D2 player.
2: But look what we have. We got Cooper Rush, who basically couldn't throw the ball 40 yards. His mechanics were horrible. You know, the balls were sell on him because he was scared. And if he wasn't scared, he just didn't have the arm strength. At the end of the day, you got to go what's on the bench. And if you got somebody there that you've signed and you put him on the 53-man roster, give him a chance. Because at the end of the day, if Strand goes out and he bombs, so what? He bombs. We're going to bring Penix back into it either way. But right now, if we have to go with Cooper Rush after that last time against Pittsburgh, that game was very winnable. Very winnable. We threw that away.
1: Appreciate the call from Georgia. Wanted to rescue my counterpart here, Will Dalton, because every time you said six or seven times there at the end of the day, I see Will Dalton wincing because he's thinking about the Matt Rhule years in Charlotte. That was always one of his ticks.
3: He did say that a lot. Now, the only thing I was thinking about throughout that phone call, Bryce Young's coming to town. Bryce Young's coming to town. You know, he gets down in Atlanta, and it's just like back in the SEC day. It's like he's playing in the Chick-fil-A Bowl or whatever that opening day game they would play in the in that arena
1: well,
3: was.
1: The SEC
3: like, he just cooks.
1: Played there.
3: And that.
1: He has some history in that stadium. The last time he was there,
3: I'd say.
1: He broke a franchise record for passing yards for the Panthers, 450-plus yards in an overtime win, which is why Will Dalton is snickering and feels confident.
3: Yeah!
1: Panthers against the Falcons. It's going to be so fun on NFL Instagram if the Panthers lose on Sunday, seeing how much of a smile Will Dalton has then. The NFL's best two games of the week are strangely being buried this Sunday. Like, when you look at the games that are in the prime windows, you have, on Westwood One Sports, Sunday Night Football, the Chiefs and the Colts. Okay. Steelers at Patriots. Nothing about the Patriots opener offensively was that inspiring or fun to watch, especially with Drake Maye's outing and A.J. Brown getting hurt. Aaron Rodgers didn't look all that fun. Didn't look like he was having a good time, even though they beat the Atlanta Falcons. Uninspiring is a word we use to describe that game as well. But there's your spotlight 1 o'clock game. You got the Vikings facing the Bears. No Kyler Murray. It's going to be Carson Wentz. Commanders v. Cowboys. One of those teams is going to be 0-2, but both lost in week 1. The two best games of the week, not available really unless you got the Sunday package or if you're in these markets. We're looking at, in the 1 o'clock window, Bengals at Texans. And in the 4 o'clock Eastern window, the Jaguars visiting the Denver Broncos. Those are the two best games that we got on Sunday. Think about, and they're similar too. These two games are very similar. Because you have the home team in these games in danger of going 0-2 after tremendous years in 2025. The Denver Broncos had the best record in the regular season in the AFC, lost in the AFC Championship game. They got beat pretty badly by the Kansas City Chiefs on Monday night. This is their home opener. They want to avoid going 0-2. They're facing, before we get to who they're facing, then you got the, on the Houston Texans end, all the hype going into the season. You lose in the last minute to the Buffalo Bills, and now you welcome in the Cincinnati Bengals. The Jaguars are going into Denver. The visiting teams are both looking for respect. Cincinnati, for all the talk about the Buffalo Bills and all the talk about the Kansas City Chiefs, it doesn't seem anybody wants to talk about how good the Kansas City defense, or pardon, the Cincinnati defense was against a good Tampa team. 4 turnovers and you win the game? That's pretty good. If Cincinnati goes into Houston and goes 2-0, it would help if Joe Burrow is 100% and plays in the game. Looks like we're trending that way. That would be awesome. And if it happens, Cincinnati earns a ton of street cred. But there might be no team in the NFL more disrespected than the Jacksonville Jaguars. They won 13 games last year. They beat the holy hell out of the Cleveland Browns on Sunday. But everybody was just interested in talking about the Browns. Oh, it's just the Browns, and the Browns are so bad and all that. That's an NFL team that you just flat out dump trucked. If they follow that up by going into Denver and winning in Mile High, Jaguars Super Bowl talk? Jaguars AFC frontrunner talk? Maybe that is what we get. And that's why those two games, despite being buried by the TV charts and where primetime games are and where the prime windows are, the best games on this NFL Sunday. 310-840-4910. Let's go to Adam. He's in Detroit. Adam, you're on Free For All Friday. Where are you steering the ship?
4: Hey, Josh, can you hear me fine?
1: Yeah, I got you. What's going on?
4: Okay, cool. Just want to make sure my Bluetooth's good. I wanted to talk about the Lions. So I jumped in a little late today. Was that caller shooting down Brad Holmes calling for
1: He wanted Brad Holmes to be fired because the defense is unacceptable and yada, yada, yada.
4: Well, here's the thing. I love Brad Holmes and Dan Campbell. I've been watching the Lions since Joey Harrington. What they've done for this organization is amazing. But here's the thing. Brad Holmes, those two drafts you mentioned,
1: 21 and 22, the best. Them and the Philadelphia Eagles had those years. Yeah.
4: Yeah. So listen, we have a core. Our offensive core. I know our offensive line's a little beat up right now. God, what had Borum false start on fourth down? I don't want to get into that. But our defense is struggling. The secondary, everything. But look, we have this core. Now is the time for Brad to stop being scared of I think he's scared of trading his draft picks because he's so into drafting the players he likes. But guess what, Brad? Your defense just gave up almost 1,000 yards in the first two games. I think it's time that you need to trade a draft pick. Look, you don't get extra credit for having draft picks sitting in your pocket at the end of the year. At some point, you have to cash them in, and now is the time, Brad. Do it.
1: All right. Boom. Adam in Detroit with the takes. Appreciate that. Also in Detroit's a friend, Super Russi Day. Super Russi, what do you got on Free For All Friday?
5: Good evening, Joshua. I appreciate you. So I wanted to talk Kaepernick. Let me, first of all, let me say, everybody repeat after me.
1: Colin Kaepernick. Me. We're talking about Colin Kaepernick.
5: What?
1: We're talking about Colin Kaepernick. I'm just being clear. That's who we're talking about here.
5: It's only one Kaepernick.
1: Okay, just making sure.
5: Okay.
1: There might be like a younger brother, or it might be his son that's relevant, because I haven't heard that name discussed in 10 years.
5: Are you? Go on the internet, brother. He has his own wrestle. He has mania going on the internet.
1: He wrestles?
5: He has a book out. So anyway, everybody repeat after me. They tell me I could be one of the greatest of all time. It's game time. Hashtag Kaepernick. Tryouts matter. Now, people, this is America, not Russia and not China. There is no reason why that man should be banned or blackballed from having a tryout for a peaceful, great protest for justice.
1: Is it possible 10 years later he's not good enough?
5: Is it possible if he can get a tryout so we can see if he's good enough? How about he gets a tryout so we can see if he's good enough?
1: There are teams that invited him to try out, and he decided not to 5 or 6 years ago.
5: Okay. I'm talking about every year, brother. He deserves a tryout.
1: Well,
5: so
1: if he turns it down, right, then why would you continue inviting somebody who turns you down?
5: Stop it. That was 1 year.
1: I know. Why would you go back?
5: I'm talking about the other years. Duh. Okay. Other years, yeah, he deserves a tryout.
1: I got you. Appreciate it, Super Rossi Day. The idea, we just have fundamental disagreement here. I think it is 2026. Colin Kaepernick turns 39 years old in a month and change. He hasn't played football in 10 years. He's now selling books. Wish him well. Honestly do. And it seems that he's going on all these platforms and people are buying his book. Great. To your point, that's America. But in the NFL, it's the ultimate meritocracy in the sense that he was offered a tryout 5, 6 years ago. Remember it happening when he was out in Atlanta and there was a workout there. He had stipulations where he wasn't going to show up. He turned down some things. That's still way in the past and so far ago that nobody at this point should or would bring in Colin Kaepernick, because what it would be is a media stunt more than anything else. I've given that more time than I probably should have, but there you go. Addressing it nonetheless, that's the point of Free For All Friday. How about we go to Emily in San Diego? Emily, you're on Free For All Friday. Where are you steering the ship?
6: Well, first of all, I was going to steer the ship, Josh, and how are you tonight?
1: I'm well. Hope you are.
6: You will. I'm well. I'm well. I'm getting off work, so I'm well. Now, I listen to talk radio all day because I deliver food. But there is a NordVPN. It's a antivirus thing. And the guy on there says, boom shakalaka. Mm-hmm. Did Greg come up with that, or was that something? I wonder if that was something that
1: I don't think Greg came up with boom shakalaka. I think he's inherited it. When I was a kid, I used to say boom shakalaka. Do I know what the original origin of boom shakalaka is? I do not, but it is something that's been part of the lexicon for a long period of time.
6: Hey, can I ask you a question also?
1: Yes,
6: you were kind of a little snooty last night about the Chiefs.
1: What?
6: About the, they're going to win it all and they're going to, like, you know, people are expecting them to be numero uno, number one, and you said it's too
1: all I
6: early.
1: Said is, can they win a game on the road before we crown a team that last year would miss the playoffs? Can we wait till they win a road game? That's not snooty.
6: Right.
1: I think that's a fair assessment.
6: Well, let me ask you this. What does the difference between a road game make and a home game?
1: Glad you asked. It's a great question. Emily, appreciate the call up against it here. I'll say this. When you're at home, you get to sleep in your own bed. You know exactly where the play clock is. You have the crowd to your advantage. That most helps you when it comes to 50-50 calls and influencing, officiating, communication at the line of scrimmage. I can go on in talking about the advantages that you get. Not having to travel, how travel affects your body. A lot of things that go into it. And it's why a lot of teams have these really noticeable splits between playing at home and playing on the road. Arrowhead, a very difficult place to play. It's why home field advantage is such an important thing. The Chiefs were not a playoff team before Patrick Mahomes got hurt. That's not the reason why they missed the playoffs. That's important to remember. So let's wait and see them look like a playoff team with some sample this year before we overreact. One more. Steve's in Philly. Steve, what do you got? Where are you steering the ship?
7: Yo, bro, listen, Max, can we stop with this Mr. Positive? And next time you put on or whatever, give his blood type. If it's not B positive, come on, he has no other way. My blood type is B positive, and that's my outlook on life. But this is like, oh my God, it's like nails going down a chalkboard with this guy. For the love of God.
1: Thank you, Steve. Appreciate the call. Your phone connection, sadly, was like nails going across a chalkboard, sadly. I do like the idea of seeing if Mr. Positive's blood is B positive or whatever it might be. I don't know. Maybe the next time you can tell us. While LSU Ole Miss is the biggest storyline in college football, there is one league that this weekend is very, very important for, and it isn't the SEC. We'll tell you what that is, plus get to the last of your free-for-all Friday calls, 310-840-4910, next on Westwood One Sports Night.
0: Three of last season's Final Four teams lost their opening game. Can the Patriots, Rams, and Broncos avoid the dreaded 0-2 hole and a nearly 90% chance of missing the playoffs? Westwood One Sports.
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0: It's last call for phone calls on Free for All Friday. You steer the ship. Any questions, any topic, call us now. 310-840-4910. Here's Josh Graham for Westwood One Sports Night.
1: Yes. Let the Jimmy Buffett wash over you. All of the faces. Free for All Friday, 310-840-4910. You get to steer the ship 1 hour a week, every week. Still have to give out a Free for All Friday caller of the night, so good luck to you in the final moments here. No pressure, Michael in Pittsburgh. Michael, where are you steering the ship?
2: Hey, Josh, how's it going tonight?
1: Going well. Go right ahead.
2: I just wanted to see your opinion on Deshaun Watson starting for the Cleveland Browns. See if you think it's a good idea, or should they start Sanders or any other one of their quarterbacks? You know, I know they're paying all that money to him.
1: Well, it's not really a sexy or a popular or an This is the popular opinion that it should be Shador Sanders. It should have been Shador Sanders from the start. I still feel that way, and there are a lot of reasons to point to the Browns on Sunday being a very important game and what that battle is going to be moving forward or what happens at that position moving forward. Appreciate the call. Good to hear from you from the city of Pittsburgh. Love our affiliate out that way. Ginny's in Boise. Ginny, we have been wondering all hour long. Mr. Positive started the hour with a boom shakalaka, and we've been wondering where boom shakalaka originates from. Ginny in Boise has our answer. Hi, Ginny.
3: Hi.
1: Where does Boom Shakalaka come from?
3: The movie Stripes and Bill Murray.
1: Is that right? That's the origin of it. Because that makes so much sense. I love the movie Stripes.
3: When they're finishing their own training.
1: Boom Shakalaka comes from Stripes. That's great. I love that answer.
3: Yes.
1: I love that movie, and I love all the actors in that movie.
3: Yes.
1: That movie, I don't know how well it ages, but Stripes still is a lot of fun. No doubt. Thank you so much.
3: You're welcome.
1: All right, there you go. Will Dalton, we used to make you watch movies every single week on the show. Have you ever watched Stripes?
4: I have seen Stripes. I do remember watching that. I don't remember who else was in it, but I do remember Bill Murray.
1: It's Bill Murray. It's John Candy.
4: That's right. That was a Candy movie.
1: It's Harold Ramis. It's Lighten Up, Francis. That movie's great. I forget the name of the actresses in that movie, the two that stand out.
4: I do, too.
1: And some of the gratuitous nudity that's in that movie. But it's an 80s.
4: Oh, yeah.
1: Comedy. Will Dalton loves his 80s comedies.
4: I know
1: if he would appreciate us sharing this, but do you know who else loves 80s comedies? Our guy, Ian Eagle. Our teammate at Westwood One. It used to be a bit where we made Will Dalton watch a movie every week because he had seen none of the good movies. Every time we'd see Ian would spot Will. He'd point with his finger and he'd say, "What movie are you watching this week?" And then he'd throw out an 80s comedy as a suggestion. He'd be like, "Have you seen Caddyshack? Have you watched Fletch?" I think you watched Fletch just for Ian Eagle to put a smile on his face.
4: Fast Times at Ridgemont High. We bonded over that movie. We both loved that movie.
1: Formative for a lot of people, Fast Times at Ridgemont High. 310-840-4910 if you want in. Eric's in Baltimore. Last call for Free for All Friday phone calls. Eric, where are you steering the ship?
5: Hey, how you doing?
1: Eric, I'm not singling you out here, but this is like the fifth time in the last 10 minutes I've been asked how I'm doing. For everybody across the country, I'm doing awesome. It's great. Go right ahead. Great.
5: Okay, the lady before me with the boom shakalaka, she's partially right, but she left off the part that 69... it started with Sly and the Family Stone.
1: Sly and the Family
5: called,
1: Stone.
5: It was Boom, Lock, Lock. And then Tina and Ike came in. That's when the name changed to Boom Shakalaka. Then it came in the movie Stripes. So she right, but she left out the two parts that really brought it into existence.
1: So you're saying Bill Murray is channeling Sly and the Family Stone late 60s with the Boom Shakalaka in Stripes 1983.
5: Exactly. And don't forget about Tina Turner. They actually changed it to Boom Shakalaka. It was similar to that when Sly and the Family Stone did it, but they actually changed it to Boom Shakalaka. Tina and Ike Turner did that. Then they came in the movie Stripes.
1: Oh, that's from the song I Want to Take You Higher. Okay, this is all checking out
5: exactly,
1: now.
5: Exactly. There you go. There you go.
1: The math is all coming together here, and I appreciate this. There you go. This is a group effort. This is the beauty of Free for All Friday. Thank you so much for the call from Baltimore, where we're getting to the bottom of this, where we have Stripes, and then we have Sly and the Family Stone, Ike and Tina Turner contributions into Boom Shakalaka. This is the beauty of Free for All Friday more than anything else. Us as a unit, nationally, across the country, Will. Eric's in Baltimore. Forget where we got the call from. Where did she call us from? Somewhere else across the country helping us out. And then it was it Emily from San Diego that was suggesting Boom Shakalaka, asking about where that started? I think it was. So from Kansas City to Baltimore to other parts unknown, America, together as a team, we figured things out. We got to the bottom of things, and I'm proud of that. Make sure, if you haven't already, you subscribe to our YouTube channel. It's where you can watch the show in addition to listening to it. Westwood One Sports Night. That is where you can find exclusively our NFL reaction show. 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Like, comment. If you're in, see a lot of people that are watching us live right now that might be new, like the video, comment. We'd love to hear from you. All that helps us a great deal. However, and wherever you're listening or watching, greatly appreciate that. I had a free-for-all Friday topic tonight, Will, that I didn't know if we had time to get to. See, you and I have random thoughts from time to time. Just a PSA on the way out. Do not apologize for manufactured outrage. It's not real. If it's not real, it doesn't deserve your attention. It doesn't deserve your apology. In one instance, somebody understood this well. In another instance, they did not. Somebody did not. Arch Manning at Texas, sadly, did not understand that the reaction to him laughing at a fake AI video with Holly Rowe potentially getting, I don't even know, like pushed, punched, whatever. It's not real. It's not a real video. He saw a video. He laughed at it. It didn't warrant an apology. Why? Because nobody's really hurt or offended by this. It isn't. You're not advocating for something bad to happen to Holly Rowe. You're a 20, 21-year-old kid reacting to a video. Don't need to apologize for that. People will move the F on. Sydney Sweeney understands this. Got the ads. You got people overreacting. People losing their minds. Yes, Will's giggling. She understands. People are going to move on. And you're going to do you, Sydney Sweeney. No need to apologize to manufactured outrage that isn't real. Understand, if you really hurt somebody, then yes, apologize. That's great. But don't overreact. Don't apologize to nonsense when it's not real and when it's manufactured. There's your PSA to close out Free for All Friday. We need to get to Validation Sunday in the NFL, and it's specifically for three teams next.
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0: here's Josh Graham.
1: We're going to get to LSU Ole Miss in just a bit. You tell us who wins that football game. 310-840-4910 if you want in. Our prediction for the Tigers meeting the Rebels. Lane Kiffin returning to Mississippi in just a few minutes. But let's get to the NFL slate. It's going to be Validation Sunday for three teams across the NFL this weekend. And let's get to who they are. First, the Chicago Bears will prove week one was not a fluke at the Carolina Panthers. There are some that believe the 59 that they put up was more a result of bad defense by Carolina than Chicago being a strong offense. And this is despite all the talk in the offseason, Ben Johnson, Caleb Williams, hey, we could be the best offense in NFL history. This is despite the off-platform throws by Caleb Williams, the circus touchdown catch by Cole Kmet, the Rome Odunze mossing of a defender. If Chicago hits 30-plus points against a defense that's coordinated by Brian Flores, this is the Chicago home opener against Minnesota, it should be all flowers given to the Bears. Chicago will be discussed in a similar way as the Buffalo Bills have been today, being front runners to win their conference as NFC front runners. And it's worth noting that Carson Wentz is going to get the start for the Minnesota Vikings. Kyler Murray ruled out with a concussion. This is one of three week two matchups that pit 1-0 teams against each other. We watched one last night, Buffalo 41, Detroit 31. You have this one here, Bears and the Vikings. And surprisingly, the Seattle Seahawks, without Sam Darnold, erased a 10-0 deficit against the New England Patriots to start 1-0, facing the Arizona Cardinals, who are 1-0, who upset the L.A. Chargers in week one. That is your third matchup between 1-0 teams. So, Validation Sunday for the Chicago Bears. Meanwhile, you should expect that San Francisco is going to validate the Australia route of the LA Rams with another lopsided win coming up this Sunday. It is the Niners home opener. It's against the Miami Dolphins, who might be the worst team in the league. The Dolphins lost by two touchdowns to the Raiders last week. And despite what San Francisco did, which is hand it to the team that everybody was wanting to hand the Super Bowl to at this time just a couple weeks ago, nobody's given them the credit for it. No, it's because of the Rams' travel habits, and you got Sean McVay saying, we're never going to come back this week, and they didn't have Aaron Donald in the game. Excuse being made for the LA Rams, not credit being given to San Francisco. And you have some saying, well, the reason why the Rams showed up 28 hours before the game rather than doing what the Niners did, showing up a week before, is because they're worried about the effects after the fact. Ooh, 11 days, 10 days, not going to be enough time for them to get their bodies back on track, the travel and the jet lag with their bodies readjusting. That should not be a concern for San Francisco. Here was Kyle Shanahan completely dismissing that point this week.
2: I think we're totally good now. I mean, speaking for myself, I felt like crap all weekend. We had 2 days off, and I did not feel right. Took a couple days. I think I was good by Monday. Talking to some of the guys, some guys felt fine right away. Some went through the same stuff, but I think we're definitely all good by now.
1: All right. That's good enough for me. That's good enough to beat the Miami Dolphins and do so impressively to improve to 2-0. The idea of Validation Sunday, the idea of validation in general, has a positive connotation to it. You are affirming good things about who you are, Chicago or San Francisco. But you also can validate bad things too. You can also affirm bad behavior or recognize what isn't all well. So on the other end of the spectrum, it's Validation Sunday for the Cleveland Browns. The Bucks are going to validate the end of Deshaun Watson's NFL career as a starting quarterback. That's what Sunday is going to be as well. Tampa, a good football team. And they're going to be incredibly motivated. You think they want to start 0-2 with a loss to the Cleveland Browns at home? Uh-uh. Let's not forget, they played the other Ohio team last week. They lost the turnover battle 4-0, yet still only lost the game by 6 points. Baker Mayfield, a guy known from time to time to play with a chip on his shoulder. You think he's going to be motivated to play his former team? Will Dalton, how many times do we have Baker Mayfield run-ins with the Browns? Do we have a lot of those? Think, if memory serves, when he was a member of the Carolina Panthers, his first game was against Cleveland and they lost it on a kick, if memory serves. But has Baker Mayfield beaten the Browns before? Don't know. And if the answer to that question is no, you best believe that Tampa is going to be pretty motivated to do so. And specifically number 6 under center. Cleveland, they're a very bad football team. That's why you have a new head coach. That's why you lost by a million in Jacksonville last week. And any team will tell you, you know how you don't really want to play in the cold weather cities in December and January? That is a disadvantage to you. Well, similarly, any NFL coach will tell you, you don't want to play in the state of Florida on the road in September. The Cleveland Browns opened up at the Jaguars, and now we're playing at the Buccaneers the following week. Came back to Cleveland after the loss to Jacksonville, then back to the state of Florida. Here they go again. It's not where you want to be. And once Cleveland starts 0-2 and likely loses both games in lopsided fashion, the Browns will have no choice but to turn back to Shedeur Sanders for the home opener, because if you don't turn back to Shedeur Sanders at 0-2 hosted the Carolina Panthers, everybody's going to boo your football team before they even take a snap on Sunday. And they probably would be right to do so. Will Dalton, do we have an answer? Has Baker Mayfield beaten the Browns before?
0: No, he has not beaten the Browns.
1: Oh, man. Feel even better about my Survivor Pool pick for Sunday, which is the Tampa Bay Buccaneers. Might be a team that's featured in Graham's Gambling 10 minutes from now. Make sure you stick around for that. But the question that we're asking right now, this is Westwood One Sports Night. We're on across the country, 300 markets in the United States and Canada. My name's Josh Graham. However and wherever you're listening or watching, greatly appreciate that. LSU Ole Miss, that's the main event Saturday night in Oxford. Who wins between the Tigers and the Rebs with Lane Kiffin returning to town? 310-840-4910. Here's what we see going down. For all the talk that's out there about the nonsense, Lane Kiffin paying students to pose as LSU fans at Ole Miss's facility, or Ole Miss players, or Ole Miss serving papers to former Ole Miss players that play for the Tigers now, and the stuff that's the legal stuff, the Sam Levitt injury report, all the stuff, all the crap that's out there. Who's under more pressure? All that. In the end, X's and O's matter more than storylines in this football game. And it is X's and O's.

0: En garde!
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2: ...to score a number. And Sam Levitt pretty clearly was not hurt. Pretty clearly he's going to be okay. And with him under center, he has the advantage. His offense has the advantage against Ole Miss's defense. Like, when you just examine the two offenses and the two defenses involved in this game, the Rebs' defense is clearly the weak link of the four. Ole Miss's secondary got torched by Louisville. The pass rush is clearly missing the nation's leading sack getter, Prince Wiamielin. He left Oxford to join Lane in Baton Rouge. Levitt's playing. That's a plus. And given LSU's talent on the offensive line, highlighted by a top 10 pick in Jordan Seaton, the Tigers, they should be able to throw it. They should be able to run it. Keep an eye on Wisconsin transfer Dylan Jones in the backfield having a big night. Advantage LSU's offense. The strongest intrigue of this game is going to be Ole Miss's defense against, or pardon, Ole Miss's offense against LSU's defense. And the part that isn't getting enough attention, LSU's defense might have the advantage here. I think this is a tremendous matchup that could go either way. On this side of the ball, when these two units are out there, that's where the fireworks are going to come. That's where the intrigue's going to be. That's where the Heisman candidates are at. That's where the future NFL stars are at. Trinidad Chambliss, Kawan Lacy on one side. The aforementioned Wiamielin on the edge for the Tigers. The true and only number five for LSU, DJ Pickett at corner. Whit Weeks at linebacker. TJ Dottery in the linebacking core as well. Stars all over the place. Going into the year, there were concerns about both of the Rebels' offensive tackles. Louisville didn't quite have the personnel to fully exploit that. LSU does have that personnel. So you should expect Trinidad Chambliss not to have clean pockets. And at his size, it's important to have him clean. You don't really want to have muddy pockets around Trinidad Chambliss. So when examining this game, strictly from an X's and O's perspective, we like LSU because we think their offense is better than Ole Miss's defense, and there's a chance that LSU's defense is better than Ole Miss's offense. You add that together, you take the LSU Tigers. You also give LSU the advantage when it comes to coaching, which brings us to the elephant in the room, that brings us to the nonsense, it brings us to all the storylines. The circus nature of this game plays to LSU's advantage, not Ole Miss's. There isn't a team in America that is more comfortable with playing amidst messy, chaotic storylines than LSU is. Look at 2 weeks ago. After a week spent inside courtrooms where it seemed like Baton Rouge was melting down from the inside, talking about the SEC suing LSU, the Tigers of LSU completely demolished Clemson by more than 40 points. Now, it remains to be seen if they could do that again, but it also remains to be seen how Ole Miss is going to react to all of this. Because the circus is coming to their town, and the angst is there. It's not in Baton Rouge. It's in Oxford. When these players go to class, when they're in and around the town, this is the game that's been brought up for months and months and months and months and months and months and months and months and months and months and months. And they are the ones more likely to let their emotions potentially affect their play with a bad penalty, let's say, or being too amped up, taking some chances that you otherwise would not take if you weren't amped up that way. So it's going to be a spectacle. It's going to be must-watch TV. But the reason Lane left Ole Miss for LSU ultimately is because there's a different ceiling of talent that you have available to you when you're the coach of that program, then you do at Ole Miss. And that talent gap is going to be on display, and it's why, from an X's and O's perspective, Lane Kiffin goes into Oxford, and he escapes with a win. Hopefully he escapes safely, and there aren't any mustard bottles or golf balls that are thrown at him as he exits the field. We have not one, not two, not three, but four. We're considering five, but four

0: NFL bets to hand out in Graham's Gambling. And we have a final that involves a ranked team in college football. It just went final that we will tell you about next on Westwood One Sports Night.
1: The Bills are the NFL's first 2-0 team after taming the Lions to open their new stadium. Coach Joe Brady's career is off to a great start. Is this the year Buffalo finally gets over the hump and wins the big one? Westwood One Sports.
2: My whole identity had been wrapped up in being a soldier. 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
21: 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Here's Josh Graham.
0: Wait, there are still 12 minutes to go in this game? Thought this was a final. Oregon 70, Portland State 0. This is Oregon fresh off losing as a top five team in Stillwater last weekend. 10 touchdowns have been scored by 8 different players. Dante Moore's stat line, he's been out of the game for a minute. 19 of 23, 280 through the air, 4 touchdowns, no picks. Dylan Raiola is in for Oregon. And he does not have an incompletion. 11 of 11, 124 yards, 3 touchdown passes with no interceptions. Figured we'd pass that along. We asked, who you got? LSU, Ole Miss. We'll get to our bets and Graham's gambling momentarily for our NFL bets. Then circle back to the Miami game tonight in college football. We'll get to the ranked matchup in Texas between Texas Tech and Houston, Ryan and Pensacola. I have LSU winning this football game, and I'm viewing it strictly from an X's and O's perspective. I'd love to see me be wrong and for Ole Miss to exact its revenge. Don't conflate me thinking LSU's going to win with that's what I'm rooting for to happen. What do you see going down in Oxford? Ryan, are you with us from Pensacola? Hi,
22: yes,
0: Ryan.
22: I cannot wait for tomorrow in Oxford.
0: Okay.
22: I think you're right, and I think you should lay extra points. I think LSU wins by 21 minimum. That defense, T.J. Daugherty's in a boot. I'm not worried about it one bit. We got depth. I think he's going to play. Sam Levitt's a full go. I think we dog walk them.
0: Wait,
22: I would be
0: surprised.
22: Trinidad Chambliss
0: is at quarterback, though. 21 points.
22: Prince Emmanuel has been in practice with him for the past 2 years.
0: Well, also, hold one sec. Pete Golding has been in practice with Lane Kiffin and Charlie Weiss's offense
22: that
0: all this
22: true.
0: Time as well.
22: That is true. I would like to see a close game, but I'm telling you right now, mark my words, we win by more than 21.
0: Here's the beauty of it, and this is why we don't just talk at you, we talk with you, Ryan, in Pensacola. I have been tasked with being the voice on Westwood One Sports that reacts to the college football slate after all the games are complete. So at this time tomorrow, you and I can be chatting, and you could tell me whether or not you were right about this being a 21-point boat racing. I hope to hear from you tomorrow night.
22: If we lose, I will call back. If we win by more than 21, I will call back and rub it in your face.
0: I love it. Thank you, Ryan. There you go. Enjoy the game. There's Ryan in Pensacola. Now let's get to our NFL bets. It's time for Graham Gamblin.
21: It's time for Graham's Gambling. Let's make some money.
0: See a comment saying Lane Kiffin better wear a helmet. Kid Cowboy saying go Ole Miss. I think all of America outside of the state of Louisiana and Ryan in Pensacola rooting for Ole Miss on Saturday night. Sheena says, hey, chat. Well, hey, Sheena. 300 markets across the United States and Canada. You can find us Westwood One Sports Night on YouTube and Westwood One Sports on X. More than 20,000 plus subscribers or followers on X. You can watch the show in addition to listening to it, however and wherever you listen or watch. Greatly appreciate that. Let's get to the bets. We got to wear one when it comes to college football. I got a little cute, Oliver. I got a little cute, Will. I took Wake Forest plus the points first half, plus 11.5. Thinking that Jake Dickert's team was going to be saltier than some thought. And at the same time, I was saying I considered betting Miami team total under 38.5. Rather than taking that bet that would have been right, or just taking Wake Forest plus 20.5 full game, they only lost by 13, I took the first half number and they lost by 17 in the first half. So that's an L that I have to wear, even though with Jake Dickert joining the show last night, our thinking was right. We read it right. You know when you have a putt and you read it the right way and it still lips out? That's exactly what happened here. We read the game the right way and we just didn't get the result that we were looking for, but we're reading it right. Hope that's foreshadowing well for the rest of our college picks and also for the NFL, where we have four that we're handing out right here. Patriots minus 5.5 against the Pittsburgh Steelers. Drake May, he's had to listen to all this noise and criticism. He had all those picks in Seattle. There's a reason why Drake May was one vote shy of being co-MVPs with Matthew Stafford last year. And it's not because he's a bust or he isn't a star or he isn't a franchise quarterback. He carried a four-win Patriots team to the Super Bowl in his second year. And that was Mike Vrabel's first year as the head coach. He's going to take out the criticism and the frustration of that Seattle game on a Pittsburgh team that did not look all that impressive against Atlanta. Aaron Rodgers looked completely out of it in points of that game. New England's home opener, New England wins the game and wins it by more than 5 points. Panthers. Yes, Will, we're betting on the Panthers. Minus 2.5 points at the Atlanta Falcons. Carolina's defense is going to play inspired after Chicago hung 59 on them. That felt more about Chicago than it did Carolina. Bryce Young also owns the Atlanta Falcons. He just does. When they play in Mercedes-Benz Stadium, Bryce Young looks amazing. The last time he was there, he broke a Carolina Panthers franchise record for passing yards with over 450 yards passing in the game. That combo and perhaps another Cooper Rush start leads us to lay a small number that's still under a field goal, courtesy of our friends at DraftKings, Carolina minus 2.5. Shout out to my buddy, Ariel Epstein, the prop queen, who passed along this note to us. Seahawks tight end A.J. Barner over 20.5 receiving yards against the Arizona Cardinals. The Arizona Cardinals beat the Chargers. Still not a good football team, though. Bottom 10 last year in receiving yards allowed the tight ends. And when Seattle plays teams, even on the road specifically, that are bottom 10 against tight ends, A.J. Barner benefits, averaging 35 receiving yards per game. He's gone over in 5 of the last 6 in that setting, such as this one. On the road last year, he had an average against Arizona of 38 yards receiving in those games. Didn't have a great week against New England. This is a buy-low spot. We think with Drew Lock at quarterback, he's going to be leaning on his safety valve, that being the tight end, A.J. Barner, over 20.5 receiving yards. And Will, if this tease doesn't hit, we're done with teases for the year. Mark my words, we got one half of a tease right last week, but then the Denver Broncos couldn't keep it within one score against Kansas City. We got burned. We're moving the line 6 points for these two games in our favor. We like the Bucs, we like the Chargers. The Bucs now only have to win by a field goal or more. Can you win by more than 2.5? We think they're going to crucify the Browns. If Baker Mayfield had his way, he'd hang 50 on them. And he might just do that, given how the Browns looked against Jacksonville. This game's in Tampa. We're not overreacting to week one. The Raiders, they beat L.A., but the Chargers, they're not going to start 0-2. They know they can't lose this game. Look at the Chargers' schedule after this week and how difficult it gets. You can't lose your first two games at home. We don't think they do against the Raiders. All they would have to do is win. It doesn't matter the margin. Going from 6.5 to minus a half point. Chargers, Bucks, T's. So, in review, Patriots minus 5.5, Panthers minus 2.5, A.J. Barner over 20.5 receiving yards tied into the Seahawks, Bucks, Chargers, T's. Will Dalton, can you dig it?
1: I suppose. I mean, I already faded you on one thing you did today. Like, I didn't get on the Wake Forest 11.5. I couldn't do it.
0: You thought Wake was going to get smoked tonight, and I said they would hang. I just made the mistake of thinking the hanging would happen early in the game.
1: You know, I'm such a crazy person. You know what I did? I live bet. I live bet this game. It was... It was probably almost midway through the first quarter, and I decided to go Miami first half minus 16.5.
0: Here's my frustration with you and live betting. See, it hit. They won by 17. But the part where you're gloating and you're smiling about, like, if you would have just bet it before the game, you would have gotten the number at 11.5. Why are you gloating about getting a number that's 5 points worse than the number you could have gotten pregame?
1: Because
0: that's not something you should be proud of. Like, this just sounds like
1: I had confidence in it.
0: Procrastinating and not remembering to bet on the game, and thus the game begins, and you're like, oh shoot, I forgot to bet on this. Let me bet on a number that's 5 points worse than the number I could have gotten an hour ago.
1: Perhaps, but guess what? I still had the courage of my convictions. And I was like, you know what? It's still going to get there. I'm taking it. Give me the money. Show me the money.
0: Unbelievable. Saw the ACC commissioner, Jim Phillips, earlier tonight. I saw a lot of luminaries tonight. Had a chance to hang out
3: with the
0: legendary Mike Monaco, who was calling the game with Jordan Rodgers tonight. And Jim Phillips, the ACC commish, saw him, saw Michael Irvin down on the field. A lot of scouts were at this game tonight. Was told that friend of the show, Dan Morgan, was going to be in the building. The Carolina Panthers GM and Miami Hurricanes legend. But the Panthers contingent that was supposed to be here did not end up showing. Adam Peters, the Washington Commanders GM, was at this game. Don't think they were there to get eyes on Gio Lopez and Wake Forest. Think they were probably there to watch this Miami team that's loaded with a ton of talent on it. But a lot of folks were here tonight. Jordan Reed, had a chance to see him. ESPN draft analyst. He's a North Carolinian. Love that. Love to see him. But speaking of the ACC piece with ACC Commissioner Jim Phillips, it's a very important weekend for the ACC. Don't overlook the fact that there might be an elimination game for a conference championship tomorrow night. SMU Louisville is that. We know Miami's probably going to be in the championship game. Who are they going to face? SMU and Louisville do not play Miami this year. That's a great advantage, but they play each other. And if you lose in a head-to-head, that sets you back a great deal. Massive, massive game between those two. We like Louisville to win that game. So that's one to watch from an ACC perspective. Ahead of Alabama, Florida State, the temperature has reached alarmingly high levels for Mike Norvell. Did you see the report tonight that Florida State is exploring, perhaps, or Jimbo Fisher is exploring, him going back to Tallahassee for a second tour of duty to coach the Seminoles? That's something that we saw. Yes, Will.
1: Oh, no, I was just going to say, I did see that, and that the news was kind of, that was kind of wild to read that.
0: We'll see. It doesn't surprise me that Jimbo Fisher might want that opportunity. It'll be interesting to see if Florida State wants to go back down that path. And would a change happen as soon as this weekend? I say no. I think it could be incredibly ugly against Alabama. They still don't make a change. Why? Because next weekend, Florida State plays who? Central Arkansas. Why is that important? That's Mike Norvell's alma mater. The reason why you scheduled that game is for Mike Norvell. You're not going to fire Mike Norvell this week and then not allow him to coach against his alma mater. Come on. What's going to change all that dramatically between now and 2 weeks from now for you to make your coaching change whenever you want to do it? And then there's West Virginia facing Virginia in Charlotte. That could have college football playoff ripple effects. Because in addition to West Virginia, Virginia, and Bama, FSU, the ACC has P4 non-con tilts between Virginia Tech and Maryland, and also NC State and Vandy. So the ACC, which right now is 5-6 in games against non-conference P4 teams, if they, this Virginia-West Virginia game might be the difference between the ACC having a winning record against the P4 and having a losing record. And that stuff, it matters when you're talking about your ability to get multiple college football playoff bids as a conference. So that's something to monitor as well. Very important for the ACC because of the other spotlight games in addition to Ole Miss, LSU. Miami, Wake Forest. Texas Tech, Houston. Those are the headliner games tonight in college football. Is this Miami football team on par with the legendary Canes of 25 years ago? We make the case next on Westwood One Sports Night.
21: 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Colts, Chiefs, Indies 0-1, entering one of the loudest stadiums in football. With Patrick Mahomes waiting on the other sideline, can the Colts avoid an 0-2 start? Sunday night football on the Westwood One Sports app.
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21: 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Here's Josh Graham.
0: Miami, 33. Wake Forest, 20. I was at this game tonight. Let's talk about it. Big takeaway, this is the best Miami football team we've seen since the legendary 2001 title team. The Canes haven't won a title since that squad. Earlier this week, was reminded of just how sick those uniforms were back then, because rather than having the Nike logos they had at that point, and this is pre-ACC, it was kind of funny to see the team issue those jerseys out at the quarter century mark and have the ACC and Under Armour patches on it. Still sick. Would love for them to wear it in a game. But they don't need to wear it, because the best tribute that this Miami football team is giving those folks in 2001 is the product they've put on the field. This is the best football team that Miami has sported since winning the title. It's their best shot at winning a national championship in 25 years. With respect to last year's national runner-up, that was not expected. That wasn't supposed to happen. Not only did that team not win the ACC, they didn't even make the conference championship game. Their quarterback this year, Darian Mensah, he did win the ACC title. Miami stole him from Duke, that beat Virginia in Charlotte for the championship. That team a year ago, they were an at-large team. And not only that, they were the last at-large team to make it into the college football playoff. You might remember the controversial Notre Dame discourse, oh, head-to-head has to matter, and all that nonsense. This year's Miami Hurricanes, they're the exact opposite. preseason number 7, now top 5, star running back returning, star receiver back from a contending squad, and it seems that they've taken another step forward. But being there in person watching it tonight, the big takeaway was this. Darian Mintz is an upgrade over Carson Beck. His numbers at Duke from a year ago, better than Carson Beck's numbers at Miami. Carson Beck had everything around him. No excuse with the talent surrounding him. Malachi Toney, Mark Fletcher, all these dudes. Xavier Restrepo was on last year's team. Forget the guy who had the one-handed catch against Notre Dame, but you had that speed demon as well. Weapons all over the place on that Miami roster. Yet, at Duke, in the same league, with far less talent, Darian Mensah, more passing yards, more touchdown passes, half as many interceptions as Carson Beck. He was a better QB. In the year of the quarterback, which this year is in college football, nobody in the country is off to a greater start than Darian Mensah is at Miami. Tonight's stats, 30 of 34 passing, 3 touchdown passes, no interceptions. To update his season stats, 3 games in, 11 touchdowns, no interceptions, 4 incompletions tonight. He had 4 incompletions in the first 2 games combined. So if you're keeping score at home, Darian Mensah has 3 more touchdown passes through 3 games then he has incompletions. That's freaking insane. But when we think about the 2001 Miami Hurricanes, we just think about how it was loaded with draft picks all over the place. Draft picks all over the roster. And this year should be the same. Was talking with ESPN draft analyst Jordan Reed at the game earlier. And he's pointing to those 2 hulking defensive ends they have and Fletcher. And we haven't mentioned Malachi Toney's name yet in this segment. That's another Heisman contender. He had a touchdown again, and he did the Heisman pose tonight. And you have Mensah. I mean, it's just talent. It's absurd. Moore at receiver. Cooper Barkate looks like a mid-round draft pick. They got draft picks all over the place on this field. So, what do we expect moving forward? The expectations are clear the rest of the way. First off, win the ACC. Despite being in the ACC for more than 2 decades, Oregon still hasn't won a conference championship in their history. How is that? Did I say Oregon? Watching the Oregon game right now. They're up 83-0, by the way, against Portland State. Miami, similar colors. Miami hasn't won the ACC, despite more than 2 decades being in that league. If they lose more than 1 game in the regular season this year, that would be a shock. They face Notre Dame and South Bend. They are head and shoulders better than everybody else in the ACC. Can already hear the critics say, but Josh, it's Mario Cristobal. Cristobal's gone to Cristobal, right? What if he's shed that title by what he did in the playoff last year? Mario Cristobal, oh, he's not going to win the big games. Yeah, he beat Notre Dame head-to-head. And then he beat Ohio State. It won on the road at College Station in the playoff. It beat Ole Miss. Those are some pretty big wins. You know who would love to have wins like that? Lincoln Riley, Dan Lanning, Steve Sarkisian. They'd all love to have wins like Mario Cristobal had last year. So, yeah, win the ACC. Go 13-0 or 12-1. Get the bye in the CFP. And then win a CFP game, one CFP game at a minimum, that should be the expectation. That Miami makes it to the semifinal of the college football playoff. Anything short of that is a disappointment, given what this team is. And what this team is, it's the best Miami football team since their national championship in 2001. That's one of my favorite college football teams of all time, by the way. You just look at the teams or the players that came from that roster. By the way, the Oregon game did officially go final 84-0 was the final count between the Ducks and Portland State. You know, just had to get it out of your system after the Oklahoma State loss in Stillwater. They had three different quarterbacks have touchdown passes in this game. Dylan Raiola, don't think he had an incompletion, had three touchdown passes. Yeah, just had to get it out of their system. But the other ranked team to appear tonight, well, it was a couple of ranked teams. Feels kind of sacrilege to play college football in Texas on a Friday night, given how big high school football is there. But you had ranked Houston facing ranked Texas Tech. And the takeaway from this one, among the auto bid leagues in this sport, the Big 12 Conference is the most wide open of any league. You know who the contenders are in the SEC, the Big Ten, and the ACC. You know who they are. There are eight teams that it wouldn't stun us today if they won the Big 12 Conference. Don't know if Drake Toll of the Drake Toll Show and Locked On Big 12 would agree completely with that assessment. We lean on his Big 12 acumen. But, yeah, Colorado is probably a stretch to win the Big 12 altogether. So maybe we can knock them off. We're not there with Arizona State. West Virginia, gonna need to see them beat Virginia. Meet Virginia, great song by Train. Beat Virginia, West Virginia, that's what they would have to do in order to get into this Big 12 conversation. We've been all in on Kansas State, Utah. They've looked the part. Dampier just continues to put up numbers. Texas Tech ended up winning the game. It was exciting. Houston scored a touchdown in the final minute. Two-point play looked like that. Connor Wegman got there. Turned out he didn't, or the original call in the field stood. Couldn't find evidence to prove that he wasn't down and wasn't crossing the plane. So are we going to write off Houston after one conference loss? They would have to probably run the table the rest of the way. That's not easy given how competitive this conference is. Oklahoma State, they lost to Tulsa, but that's not a conference loss. So I got Oklahoma State in this mix with Eric Morris and Drew Mestemaker, that combo, down in Stillwater. And then, yeah, there's BYU. And obviously, we mentioned the teams from Texas. We mentioned Houston, and we mentioned Texas Tech. So there, it's at least a half dozen teams in this conference that have a shot at winning the Big 12, at getting that spot in the college football playoff. And you know what? That's fun. That's a good place to be for us to follow it. And it's good for the health of that league to be that competitive. Even though none of those teams have a shot at winning a national championship, they don't have that top-level contender. The ACC, most of its league is right on par with the Big 12 Conference, but the Big 12 doesn't have a Miami in it that can win the national championship. That's the difference between those two conferences. Don't see that in the league. You would probably think BYU is the best team in the conference right now, but then again, Texas Tech won the game. It was at home. They trailed it 10-0, but they won the game. Those seem to be the two front runners. Just don't think it's a large gap between those top two and the next group of teams. It does seem to be a wide-open conference. Make sure if you haven't already, you're subscribed to the YouTube channel, searching Westwood One Sports Night. It's how you can watch us in addition to listening to us. See the comments in there. You could jump in. This is how you can engage directly with us. And you're going to want to be in the video feed for a couple of reasons. We're on our YouTube channel for a couple of reasons. Number one, NFL Instagram exclusively streams on the YouTube channel. It's not on the radio. Westwood One Sports Night channel. 7 p.m. Eastern on Sundays. Make sure to check that out as we react first to the afternoon slate of games in the NFL. The other reason you're going to want to be there is BDOT is about to jump in with us. You can see him in addition to listening to him. The most entertaining guest in sports talk, BDOT, takes us to grammar school and also takes me to school as well for one of my takes next.
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6: The most entertaining guest in sports talk is our guy, B-Dot, who joins us each week. And generally, the most overreacting we see in sports is after the first NFL Sunday. It's why we have Reaction Sunday or Reaction Monday as one of the things that we do at Westwood One Sports, this being Football Friday and on this show, Free For All Friday. B-Dot, as the Cowboys return home to face the Commanders, your Cowboys, following the Sunday night loss to the Giants, how shaken is your confidence in them boys?
7: Oh, never shaken, baby. Always stirred. Stirred up for some action, baby. You understand? And I got J5 as my fantasy football quarterback, and I don't give a damn about it. I'm still going to start him. Listen, Cowboys winning this week, okay? And last week, I ain't going to cap. That was one of the most entertaining, optimistic losses that I can remember in Cowboys tenure.
6: Why?
7: Like, yes, we dropped the ball a couple times and we messed up a little bit, but like that Giants team is a lot better than advertised. I let you know that. They put some pressure on you, the front four, and their record's going to look a lot better than it did last year. However, I do think we could have capitalized on some spots. I think we missed a field goal attempt. Like, those things don't normally happen, but I still am very optimistic about the weapons we had. Like, I like the fact that we had different players to play different positions. We got different play call, and it wasn't a very predictable play call and things that have plagued us in the past. We had some folks get hurt defensively, but I like the tenacity of the defense. Like, I just like the team. We just took a loss week one. It was emotional. It was 9/11. It was in New York. It was all the things, you dig? But when we get back to Dallas, okay, where we got Big D, okay, and there's DC4L, we can put belt to ass.
6: Agreed. You and
7: oh,
6: I.
7: Josh, no. Stop agreeing, Josh. Stop putting us in the Super Bowl. You put us in the Super Bowl and we go up there and get our butts kicked by the daggone Giants.
6: Wait, where's the over? Well, I thought we weren't overreacting to that game.
7: Nah, man, now we suck. We suck. We're going to lose this week. Now we're 0-2. Not only on our record, but in the freaking division. Like, it's going to suck now, man. Like,
6: where was the not shaking confident guy? Where was that guy?
7: No. Now it's an earthquake. Do you feel that? Do you feel the earthquake? Now everything's shaking, Josh. Everything's shaking at this point. Why? Because you want to put hitch your negativity and your gray thundercloud upon our bandwagon. We don't want you, Josh. How many times, like, gosh, why won't you just get it? You're not wanted here. Seats taken.
6: Do you remember who I had picked to beat the Cowboys in the Super Bowl?
7: Oh, who?
6: Denver.
7: Yeah, a team that got belt by Patrick Mahomes, who's got half a leg, and freaking K-9, who's a damn dog that the Seattle Seahawks let go. How ignorant was that? Josh, can you please educate me? Because my wife, who's a Chiefs fan, she's just so happy to have K-9. And she says, where did he come from? I said, baby, he was the freaking MVP of the Super Bowl last year. And she said, well, why did they give him away? And I said, I'll ask Josh.
6: Prioritize. See, salary cap sport, hard to keep everybody. And they prioritized keeping defensive pieces and keeping Shaheed and a few others, obviously paying the two best players on their team, giving them extensions, and Devin Witherspoon and Jaxon Smith-Njigba. This is the beauty of the NFL, that when you, the league and the salary cap does a good job of breaking up the great teams because it's hard to pay everybody, pushing them down while lifting up teams that are bad by giving them great draft position and great schedules, that type of thing. But Jackson, let's also not forget this piece. Seattle also had Zach Charbonnet in the backfield. They drafted Price out of Notre Dame in the first round. The rushing attack doesn't seem to be the issue. So maybe it's a situation where it works out well for both sides. Seattle, without Sam Darnold, beat New England in the opener. And we'll see what they do against Arizona on Sunday without Darnold again. Meanwhile, yeah, Patrick Mahomes is the best running back he's ever had. And yes, your wife, a Chiefs fan, should be very happy about that.
7: is this the first time in history that a freaking Super Bowl MVP was traded the very next season?
6: Well, not traded, lost to MVP or lost to free agency.
7: I think you had
6: instances where Trent Dilfer, of course, wins the Super Bowl with the Ravens. Don't think he was the Super Bowl MVP of that Super Bowl, but then leaves the team to go elsewhere. Deion Branch won a Super Bowl MVP with the Patriots when they beat the Eagles. That was the Jacksonville Paul McCartney Super Bowl about 20 years ago. And he goes on to, fittingly, be a Seattle Seahawk. So it's happened before in other instances. But, I mean, Cooper Kupp was a Super Bowl MVP with the LA Rams, and then he goes on and now is playing for the Seattle Seahawks. Dot, the reason that you're here is because we need to have knowledge imparted on us, or at least a faction of the audience, a faction of people that I would fit into that box for. And that is uninitiated in the urban vernacular. We call the segment Grammar School because sometimes, you know, expressions, words are said in the urban corners of the universe that fall upon deaf ears for pasty white guys such as myself, or just the uncool type of guy. Some want to make this race thing. It's not that, because Will Dalton and Denton Day know all these terms, and they're as white as I am. But so it's not Afrocentric, it's urban centric. We play Grammar School, where you have three words that you're going to throw my way, or expressions, and I have one lifeline. I have to get two out of three correct to get a passing grade. Is there a theme or a rhyme or reason to this week, B-Dot?
7: Yeah, this one's a shout out to my brother, Linnell Willingham, man. Like, he used to always get upset because he's like, he didn't feel like you were processing the information.
6: Oh, no.
7: And I said, you know what? I think he's right. And I think it's time to test Josh Graham. So today I have two words, that you have to use correctly in a sentence.
6: Graham. Comprehension.
7: That, because that's what this is all about. It's not something to just memorize. It's something to be able to use in conversation form.
6: Sure.
7: Up first. Use a shiesty. A shiesty. Use a shiesty in a sentence, Josh Graham.
6: I'm trying to remember the context of shiesty, because Will Dalton is smiling down there and he's giggling and he's literally bouncing up and down right now off screen. This is Joe Burrow calls himself Joe Shiesty, but I don't know if that has anything to do with what a shiesty is. Oh, I think a shiesty. So you want me to just use it in a sentence, not tell you what it is?
7: Correct. Now, in the event that you don't know what it is, you can use your lifeline, WD, to tell you what it is, and then you still have to use it correctly.
6: Understood. Understood. I would say that Lane Kiffin is going to go into Oxford and steal a win the way that somebody wearing a shiesty might be stealing some things at the local liquor store while wearing a shiesty on his head.
7: Josh, that is 100% incorrect. I mean, correct. 100% correct. 100%
6: it's
7: correct.
6: It's like a ski mask, right?
7: Yes, correct. I was shocked. I was really, if you're watching, you can see my face go, wow, he knows what it is and is using it and comprehending. I am impressed, Josh.
6: That's what Lane might as well just go into the stadium wearing a shiesty in Oxford, and he's going to be leaving with a win. That's what he's going to do Saturday night.
7: That is how you use. Great job. I low-key just want to say great job for the rest of the game. I don't want to give you the room to blow this, but I will.
6: Westwood One Sports Night, B-Dot's with us. Second grammar school word. Let's go.
7: Use the phrase TTG in a sentence.
6: TTG. Talk to go take. This isn't like hot to go, because that would be like HTG, hot to go. That was a chap. Do you like that Chapel Roan song, Dot? Are you familiar with that?
7: What you're talking about. I know Hot Now sign on at Krispy Kreme.
6: Oh, no, no, no, no. This is HOTTOGO.
7: No, I know CITI. City Trends is fashion for less. I know that.
6: You can take me high.

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2: Hank, the Dallas Cowboys are TTG, trained to go and beat Washington on Sunday.
3: Very good answer. Very well. Great job. Yeah, great job. That's exactly what it is. Yeah, TTG.
2: Will.
3: Yeah.
2: Trained to go.
3: Yeah.
4: Hell yeah.
3: Already a satisfactory grade today in grammar school, 2 for 2. Let's try for a home run, Joshua Graham. And this is not a phrase. Well, it's a sign. What sign do you use when someone says that they clocked that T?
2: Clocked that T. While I'm thinking about that, I'm looking at this new sound bar that I have here and what sounds that I have available to me if I want to use them in given circumstances, like getting that last one right. Got that.
4: I think he's stalling that.
2: It Absolutely. Might be, to which some people might say something like, it's possible.
3: Probably right now to you stalling, probably.
2: It's a late hour, which means bad things can happen late at night, such as there's a lot of things here. Oh, this
3: Are
2: one's
3: you playing
2: right.
3: with your Rodecaster buttons? Because I have some of those too.
5: Live action, Tracy.
4: That's oh funny. Boy!
2: Shout out Throw to back. Hubert Davis.
6: I didn't know. Maybe you didn't.
2: Don has his own buttons. Oh no. So clocking that T. What is the sound that you make when someone clocks that?
3: The gesture. What gesture do you make when you say clocking that T? Clock that T.
2: I think clocking that T means you hear like some gossip, like you've clocked the T, like T-E-A-T. So it might be like the Kermit the Frog meme where you're drinking like some tea, or it just might be like you touch your forehead, like clock that, so to speak, like touching your temple as if to say, I clock that.
3: Clock that. Hey, WD, I need that clipped up, please, and sent to me so I can put on my social media ASAP. Thank you very much. That's clock that T. Clock that T. Clock that T. Clock that T. Clock that.
2: What is, what
3: some
2: is that?
3: People, some people do this. Clock that or yeah. that. But either one. Clock
2: what,
3: that.
2: What are we doing when we're...
3: I have absolutely no
4: it's
3: clue.
4: A new thing. It's a new
3: have
4: thing.
3: Have absolutely no clue. No clue.
4: Just it's very Gen Z. Tea.
3: Very, very clock that T. Clock mm-hmm. that T.
2: Okay.
4: I can't believe you introduced him to that.
2: So I got that wrong.
3: Yeah, you definitely got that 100% correct. The Kermit the Frog sipping the tea. Yeah. Yeah. Yeah. It was horrible, actually.
5: What do you mean?
2: Oh, that's another Hubert Davis. That might have been his last press conference. That's me asking you, why are we doing that motion with our hands?
5: What do you mean?
2: To which there's no answer to that. I love
3: I clocked that too. Yeah.
2: By the way, Dot, on the way out, I'm going to drop some knowledge on you that you might not realize, and probably the rest of the country doesn't realize it either because of the tunnel vision that happens this time of year. Did you know that as of this weekend, we are exactly 1 month away from the start of the NBA regular season?
3: Did not know that, nor did I care.
2: Really?
3: No, basketball doesn't start for me until right before or right during NBA All-Star, right after the Super Bowl.
2: Okay.
3: Yeah, it's kind of
2: college. College starts sooner for you though. Like you're ready
3: to
2: go.
3: Yeah, yeah. College for sure. College for sure. College.
2: I see the North Carolina hat for those who are watching on. We encourage people to watch on YouTube, Westwood One Sports Night. We encourage people to watch on X the same way. I see at least 3 pairs, maybe 5 pairs. Of Jordans that are in the shop. How many pairs of Jordans do you own?
3: Oh, man.
2: Ballpark.
3: 50.
2: 50. Do you have a prized possession of the Jordans, or is there a couple that stand out? Do you want to do a story time show and tell?
3: I mean, I love, of course, like if anybody's watching the off-white ones, like those are always a plus. Like, the off-white ones, you can't lose with those. These are just in grabbing vicinity because just a quick plug, I was shooting my podcast, Heels Hoops, Believe in Heels Hoops, with my brother Desmond and PJ, and we were just doing some conversations about that. But I got those. I got these were.

0: Specially made for me right here. These are my six man.
1: Wow. It is a Tar Heel logo on the side and your sixth man.
0: Yeah, my
1: as the arena, you were the arena host for North Carolina basketball, so that makes sense.
0: You know, I saw a stat the other day. The 2022-23 season, Josh, was Carolina basketball led the country in fans at games, like averaged 19,900 fans a game. I entertained almost 300,000 Carolina fans that season.
1: That's how many people you're entertaining right now across the country on Westwood One Sports Night. 300 markets across the country and Canada. So that doesn't surprise me. That's why you're the most entertaining guest in sports talk. What do you have there?
0: Last one right here, man. These are my fives. These are my UNC fives. And these are very special to me because this is the shoe. I don't wear this shoe anymore, but this is the shoe that I was wearing as the arena host at Carolina for three seasons. So once I stop that, once I get my room together the way I want to, like it'll be in a boxed situation with my jersey and other things that I wore. But these are probably my most treasured pair of Jordans right here, especially as it pertains to Carolina, is my five.
1: B-Dot, you're the most entertaining guest at Sports Talk, and we love you for it. Good luck this weekend with travel and all the things that you do. I have football of some kind that's on the way. Circling back to the NFL, I don't know if it's in the sound variety or just breaking down the best of what Sunday and Saturday is going to be in football. But that's me doing the job that, frankly, you're here to do. Set up the next segment as only you can.
0: But I say snitches get stitches and thrown over bridges. Carolina drives nice cars, but in California, they drive switches. I got to get out of here and go do these dishes. In the meantime, you just keep listening.
2: It's the most anticipated college football matchup of the season thus far. Lane Kiffin returns to Oxford, leading his new team, LSU.

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3: 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It's a touchdown.
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16: Kevin Harlan here from Monday Night Football on Westwood One. Join me and Hall of Fame quarterback Kurt Warner from Los Angeles for the New York Giants at the Rams. The Giants are coming off a big win in head coach John Harbaugh's debut. The Rams hope to bounce back.
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2: 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A night where we fielded a lot of them, free-for-all Friday. If you want in to tell us who wins LSU Ole Miss, 310-840-4910. We're on the LSU Tigers. Doesn't mean we want them to win. 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
2: All right. Without further ado, every week in Free For All Friday, we crown a caller of the night. And this week was no different, but I need to set the scene a little bit. So, Free For All Friday starts, and Mr. Positive was the first one in. And for those who don't know, Mr. Positive, he calls us and he has a special way to encourage people with the boom shakalakas and telling people to go for their dreams and encouraging the warriors who are out there. Which is why it was really funny that right after Mr. Positive joined us, we had a Mr. Positive imposter in the way of Jim in Seattle. Go right ahead.
3: To my Warriors, remember, reach for your dreams, and boom chakalaka is more than one word.
2: There you go. Not the greatest impression from Jim in Seattle, but enough to warrant being our caller of the night. Let's get to some of the other sound that we have tonight, though. College football. Oregon beat Portland State 84-0 tonight. Second most points by a Big Ten team in the AP poll era. 1939 Michigan, the only team to score more in a game. Yeesh. Though that was not the noteworthy game of the night, though. You had Texas Tech Houston go down to the wire, and Houston score a touchdown in the final minute, and their two-point try to tie it fell short. Connor Wegman, it seemed that he was in, but it was ruled short. No conclusive evidence to say that he was for sure in. Texas Tech recovers the onside kick. They melt the rest of the clock. 28-26, the final count. And a matchup between ranked teams in Lubbock, Texas. Yours truly was at Miami Wake Forest tonight. And the Miami Hurricanes, the beat goes on for Darian Mensah and for Malachi Toney. And here were those two Heisman contenders connecting.
5: Netson throws it to Tony for a touchdown. 23 in a row and another touchdown pass for Darian Metzen.
2: Need to pull up the season stats for them. 30 of 34 tonight for Darian Metzen. Three touchdown passes. That was the third. He completed his first 23 throws of the night, and that was his 23rd throw. Not bad for Darian Metzen. On the season, these are the updated numbers. Darian Metzen is 71 of 79 passing. 8 incompletions on the season. 11 touchdown passes, no interceptions. Crazy town. Didn't even see, honestly, because was distracted, what Malachi Toney finished with. He had his big normal splash plays, but you probably just didn't notice that because we got a good rushing game from Mark Fletcher, a touchdown and 85 yards rushing over 5 yards a carry. But ho-hum Malachi Toney, who did the Heisman pose again tonight, 12 receptions, 114 yards, and a touchdown. His updated numbers for the year, he's got 4 touchdown catches, 330 yards, 16 catches through 3 games. So that's what we got in college football. We'll get to your LSU Ole Miss predictions in just a little bit. Last call for phone calls at 310-840-4910. To the NFL, we go on say what? Aaron Donald, he's back. Seems he's going to play on Monday night against the Rams. Or against the Rams. Against the New York Giants. Westwood won. The New York Giants looking to go 2-0. The Rams have tried to avoid going 0-2. What's our source on this? Well, Aaron Donald.
6: That's the plan. So, 2 practices today, have another practice tomorrow, and then we'll see, but feeling good. Yep.
2: That's the plan for Aaron Donald to play Monday night. One of the greatest defensive players of all time, one of the greatest players ever at his position, making a return after a few years being out of football. We'll see how impactful he is when he plays. That'll be a big storyline for Monday night's game. They're coming back from Australia, and so are the San Francisco 49ers. Different tack, though. The Niners were out there for a week, as we know. The Rams showed up 28 hours before. It didn't go well for the Rams. It did go well for the 49ers, but the concern was for staying out there as long as they did, the impact would be felt after they left, not during the game. They're getting set for the Miami Dolphins, and Kyle Shanahan poo-poos the notion that the travel is going to affect them.
8: I think we're totally good now. I mean, speaking for myself, I felt like crap all weekend. We had 2 days off, and I did not feel right. Took a couple days. I think I was good by Monday. Talking to some of the guys, some guys felt fine right away. Some went through the same stuff, but I think we're definitely all good by now.
2: A lot of people who are still in their survivor pools that didn't take the Chargers last weekend, they hope he's right, because just know everybody's going to be taking the 49ers. Not yours truly, though. Will Dalton on the Buccaneers against the Cleveland Browns. That's what we have circled. Other NFL notes, Kyler Murray ruled out with the concussion, so it'll be Carson Wentz starting against the Chicago Bears. Don't forget about our show, NFL Instagram, 7 o'clock Eastern time. After the 1 and 4 o'clock games wrap up, we have a digital-only show, Westwood One Sports Night, where you can watch us, and on X at Josh Graham Show and at Westwood One Sports. Not on the radio. That means we can curse in theory. Don't know if we will. You can find out by watching NFL Instagram, 7 p.m. Eastern time. And that is Say What? Let's go to David. He's in Dayton. David, LSU, Ole Miss, who you got?
9: There's no doubt about it in my mind that LSU is going to beat Ole Miss probably by 10. I'll say 30-20. Lane Kiffin, listen, might not get the greatest players in the world, but boy, can he put a symbol of total team together, the team that's what made Ole Miss good.
2: Are you an LSU fan? Just curious.
9: No, I'm an Ohio State fan.
2: See, here's what's weird. We heard from the state of Florida, the LSU fans are everywhere. And he said that LSU was going to win by 21. And now you're saying LSU is going to win by double digits. I thought, given LSU is not the side that people are rooting for tomorrow night, they want Ole Miss to win. And Ole Miss is a favorite in the game, and they're at home. I thought I was the one coming in boldly saying that, hey, LSU is just going to win the game. But all this stuff about them winning by double digits, I just don't know. It makes me a little uneasy. What makes you so sure?
9: I just think the Lane Kiffin, he's like former teams or teams that he's got some kind of what he wants. He really wants to win this game, Ole Miss. It's not just that, though. All coaches want
2: to
9: win.
2: Lane wants to win more than Ole Miss does?
9: Yeah, hell yeah, I do. Lane Kiffin wants to win every game.
2: I think Ole Miss would sacrifice live animals at the 50-yard line to win this game. I don't think Lane is feeling that way. Lane left.
9: Well, you might be right there. I just think they're going to win that. And the other thing, Oregon, I think Oregon's going to win the Big Ten this year.
2: What?
9: Who's going to beat them out?
2: Oklahoma State beat them last week, and they lost to Tulsa.
9: Huh?
2: Oklahoma State beat Oregon last week, the same Oklahoma State team that lost to Tulsa the week before.
9: All right, I'll take that back.
2: Okay, there we go. There we go. Because I'll tell you who. Ohio State in your state, that team, still really good. They lost by a point to Texas. There's no shame in losing to Texas. Oklahoma State hadn't won an FBS game in 2 years. A little different.
9: You just inspired me about State again. Thank you. Have a good night.
2: Oh, you're welcome. I appreciate that. It's good to hear from you.
9: Thank you.
2: OH! Will Dalton, you finished that one off. OH!
11: What am I missing?
2: What?
11: You gotta
2: be kidding me. Yeah, OH. It's unbelievable. Like, is this where
11: I know?
2: Can we? There you go.
11: I'm over here chopping up video and stuff. I don't know what you're. You said OH.
2: Yeah, when you say OH, you gotta say IO. That's like the whole.
11: I'm a Tar Heel fan. I don't know how to. I don't know what to do with my hands. I don't know how these things work in the
2: Willie's
11: Midwest.
2: Right again. IO, come on. Hot Carlito, 42-30 LSU. God, another double-digit win for LSU. It's making me uneasy for picking them. All these double-digit wins. Now, this is a line. This is a bar. Prediction. Trinidad against LSU goes Tobago. All right, maybe that wasn't as fire as I thought it would be.
11: Ha!
2: You're having quite a segment right now. Just... Unbelievable. Don't know IO from OH, and now you just laugh very, very loudly at something that was moderately funny. Moderate.
11: I wanted to give him the appreciation, okay? You didn't find it funny, so I will.
2: It's unbelievable.
11: Yeah.
2: It's too late / too early for your energy right now. Like what did you put in your coffee? Like you made coffee an hour ago.
11: I did. It was a double shot of espresso.
2: Jeez.
11: And a little bit of oat milk, and I put a little bit of cookie butter creamer in there too that I've been rocking with. It's pretty good. Got me right where I needed to be.
2: Fascinated who's going to be in Club G6 at this time tomorrow.
11: Ah, and gonna have some new features.
2: Yeah, Club G6 is where we celebrate the G6, and we do so while listening to that one hit wonder. I don't even remember the name of the group that did like a G6.
11: I don't either. It is a banger though. I remember it. That was my middle school time.
2: Okay. We'll have to see what G6 teams are worth celebrating. Because we're running out of opportunities for them to get P4 scalps. I don't know if we're going to get one tomorrow. I'm not counting on it. but we've come close. We didn't get one. And I hope that changes on Saturday. I'm looking to see like where it possibly could happen. And I don't see a lot of chances, given how bad Tulane's look after losing John Summerall. They play Kansas State. Bowling Green has looked awful, too. Iowa State's not very good, yet they're still favored by 23.5. So, where could it happen? Where could we see the G6 school get their P4 scalp? I'm looking across the board to see if anything resonates. Utah State, they played Washington tough last week. 27.5-point dogs at Utah. Maybe it's Cincinnati isn't very good, and we hate that that's the case. We're fond of Scott Satterfield around here at Cincinnati. Maybe it's Miami of Ohio, because that line's close to 2 touchdowns. Could the MAC strike against the Big 12? Cal is a 58.5-point favorite against Wagner. Holy hell. How did we not see that for Graham's gambling yesterday? 58.5 is a point spread. Hallelujah. What else do we got? Any more P4 scout possibility? Like, we're looking all over the place, Will, because Club G6 is coming, and I don't know who we're going to be celebrating. Maybe it's Georgia State playing at UCF. Maybe that's the answer to the question. I don't know.
11: That's all part of the allure of it. You just don't know who's going to show up. It's one of those clubs. It's just, you never know. You really don't know.
2: When's the last
11: you just got to show up.
2: You went to an actual nightclub.
11: The
2: funny part is people listening to us right now, they might be getting back from the club. If you'd like to recap
11: probably
2: your night at the club, 310-840-4910. I want to hear someone recap their evening at the club.
11: I'm not a big club guy, believe it or not. Like, I like to go to bars. I like to do that.
2: This is what's great about being on 300 stations across the country in Canada, Will. Because last night I said, there has to be somebody listening that was at the Bills game tonight at Highmark, the new Highmark Stadium. And then a minute or two later, the guy appeared. Like, there's somebody that is on the fence whether or not, is he talking to me? I just had a great time
11: at
2: the club.
11: Yes, he is.
2: Wearing my Schmedium polo or my Hurley shirt. And vibing a little bit in the club. But surely he's not talking to me. Yes.
11: He is.
2: Yes, I am talking to you. But nothing crazy happened. Yeah, we just want to recap things. Do the recap here. 336. Or, wait, I was about to give my phone number.
11: That's
2: not good.
11: That's our area code.
2: 310-840-4910. It's late. What do we got? We might have a recap of somebody's night at the club. And also, we got put it to bed. What do we got and put it to bed?
11: A man crashed his truck, but hey, he was fresh.
2: Next.
1: 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Coach Joe Brady's career is off to a great start. Is this the year Buffalo finally gets over the hump and wins the big one? 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
26: Starter anymore, Steve is.
28: Yeah, I think they need to get a little bit more icy.
26: I got you. Thanks for the call. I'm sorry.
28: Yeah, have a good night.
26: There you go.
30: You took the words right out of my mouth.
26: See, I didn't take a negative connotation to the call because I'm like, all right, you know, to each their own. He's happy.
30: Sure.
26: But then he's like, but I don't know how he's going to tell his girl. At that point, it's a tough L. It's a tough L not for our guy who seems to be a compassionate person, given the night and F. It's more compassion for the ladies. Because it seems God. That the ladies lost one tonight. It seems. Tough one. Tough L for the ladies there. Appreciate those recaps. Now let's put this show to bed.
30: So this guy was driving his truck around one morning. He's on his commute to work. And he actually crashed his truck doing something that I have actually done before. I've done this. What are you laughing at?
26: Just a comment. Drunkle writes it. Seems like his girl might become available. Yeah, she's hitting the transfer portal, I think.
30: That's right. She is. This guy crashed his truck because he was trying to put on deodorant while driving up the highway. He was trying to do that. Now, I've done that before. Now, I didn't crash my car while doing it. You know, I didn't do that. But it was about 7 o'clock in the morning when he did this. And they say, according to the troopers, there's a 22-year-old male doing this. He was in a GMC truck, big truck. And, yeah, following the impact, the truck came to an abrupt stop, you might say, and it hit one of those median concrete walls. Not good, but hey, he was fresh. He was fresh afterwards. And that counts for something.
12: It does. Garrett in Tennessee, you got the last word of the show. You got 30 seconds. What do you got, Garrett?
13: Okay. I was at the club.
12: Yeah.
13: I got invited out to karaoke.
12: Whoa.
13: Four chicks, one me. Clutched up.
12: What?
13: Didn't sing my song. My songs got skipped. Went home with all four of them. That's all right.
12: There we go.
13: Going home right
30: my
13: now.
30: God.
12: Hey, shout out to you, man. Shout out to the late. Go Vols. Are you a
13: go
12: Tennessee
13: Vols,
12: fan?
13: Baby.
12: Hey,
13: go
12: here
13: Vols.
12: We go. Let's close that. Things the right way. Rocky Top, you'll always be
13: home sweet home to me.
12: Good old Rocky Top. Rocky Top, Tennessee. There goes Garrett.
13: Attaboy.
12: There
13: That's
12: he goes. Attaboy to you. There goes Garrett, Tennessee. We covered the gamut in this segment. Shout out to that guy. Four? Did he say four?
30: Yep.
12: And they're all listening to this show on the ride back?
30: What's up, ladies?
12: It's happening.
30: Have a good time tonight.
12: This has been Westwood One Sports Night.
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0: It's Free For All Friday. 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
1: 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Jimmy Buffett playing, where you get to steer the ship in whatever direction you please. This hour and this hour only. It is a Football Friday. On this show, it is Free For All Friday. 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
2: To my warriors, break those chains that bind you to the depths of despair. Remember, never give up, for hope's never done, and a thousand times fought is a thousand times won. Boom shakalaka. To my warriors, you're not supposed to do this, but my birthday and my twin's birthday is September 23rd. I want you to, everybody, my wish, and you're not supposed to say your wish. I want everybody's dream to come true. I truly do. I want everybody's dream to come true. And lastly, Josh, I'm being short and sweet. I love my Lions, but, you know, I love my Bills even more. And I got a great birthday present from Josh Patrick Elvis Allen. Thank you. Boom shakalaka. Everybody go for your dreams.
1: There you go. Free For All Friday is now off and rolling. You get to steer the ship in whatever direction you please. We will react to the game of the night in college football in just a second. Let's go to Jim in Seattle, who's up next. By the way, we will be crowning a Free For All Friday caller of the night. So if you're calling in, let's make it a good one. Jim in Seattle, where are you steering the ship?
3: To my warriors, remember, reach for your dreams, and boom chakalaka is more than one word. Question for you, Josh. Since you're a Baltimore Orioles fan, Baltimore Orioles beat Alonzo the other day, hit his 300th career home run, and New York Mets fans gave Alonzo a standing ovation and a curtain call, and a couple of Mets players were irate, and a lot of people in the media were irate, saying this is totally Bush League. Under no conditions should you ever, ever root for an opposing player to do well. What are your thoughts on this curtain call Alonzo got?
1: I have a lot of thoughts on this. Thank you for the call. And I'm okay with it for this reason and this reason only. The Baltimore Orioles did it at Camden Yards a month before. Not even. 3 weeks before. Not even that. This was September 3rd. Adley Rutschman played his first game back at Camden Yards as a visiting player, and no less, this wasn't interleague play. This was an AL East opponent, the Red Sox. Adley Rutschman did not hit a home run his first full month as a Red Sox, and he hits two against the Baltimore Orioles. And guess what? The fans cheered. They cheered for Adley because in baseball, there's a special relationship between the fans and the players. You spend more time thinking about your favorite baseball player than you think about your family members sometimes. Some family members, at least. Because you're watching them every single day. They're in your lives every day. And it's 162 games, so just think about how, for all these years, the relationship that Mets fans had built with Pete Alonso. And at this point of the year, where the Mets are out of it, the reason you're at that game is to see Pete Alonso play and to see him stick it to your team as well. So don't think it's over the line. Didn't really have great issue with it. And especially from an Orioles fan who was completely okay with Adley Rutschman getting a similar celebratory call, a similar moment at Camden Yards. No problem with it whatsoever. There are four conferences in college football that we feel pretty comfortable saying will get automatic bids into the college football playoff. The conference champion will. Obviously, the SEC and the Big Ten will have that. We feel that way about the ACC, especially with Miami at the top of the league looking the part tonight in Winston-Salem, North Carolina, a 13-point win against Wake Forest. And the Big 12 conference, we feel that way about too. The takeaway from Texas Tech Houston tonight, an absolute thriller that came down to the final minute. Houston scoring a touchdown down 8. Connor Wegman, was he in or was he not? It seemed like he was in, but they called it short and there wasn't really video evidence to overturn it. 28-26 final. Texas Tech wins the game. But Texas Tech, unlike last year, is not head and shoulders better than everybody else in this league. The Big 12 conference is completely wide open in a way no other auto bid league is in college football. It could be Texas Tech. It could be BYU. It could still be the Houston Cougars. What a valiant effort. They went up 10-0 on the road tonight, nearly tied that game up in the final minute. They did that in Lubbock, Texas. We've been singing the praises of Kansas State that has looked the part despite their injuries on the offensive line. Colorado hasn't lost yet, including getting a road win at Georgia Tech, a P4 to open things up. West Virginia, if they beat Virginia on Saturday night, Rich Rod's got a legit team. We know he can coach offense, especially when he has a mobile quarterback. Hawkins, if he can throw it even a little bit, that's an incredibly dangerous team. Utah, no reason to bump down what they're doing with Dampier at quarterback. They're ranked 17th in the country right now. Oklahoma State, yeah, you dropped the game against Tulsa, but then you beat Oregon, and you have Drew Mestermaker. Maybe you have the best player in the conference playing the most important position. Now, how many teams did we just rattle off there? BYU, Colorado, Houston, Kansas State, Texas Tech, Utah, West Virginia, and Oklahoma State. That's 8 teams. That's 8 teams. And it feels completely wide open. The Big 12 up for grabs. That's the takeaway you should have from the thriller in Lubbock tonight. Texas Tech 28, Houston 26. Free for all Friday. We're taking your phone calls. Wherever you want to steer the ship, you can. See West Virginia 21 writing in. Let's go, Mountaineers. I don't expect good things, though. Well, you are a 10-point underdog. We'll see what happens when they play my wife's alma mater. Shout out to the Wahoos, Wahoo Wah, Virginia, in Charlotte, that game. That should be another fun one tomorrow night, one to keep a close eye on. Let's go, Mountaineers. Let's go drink some beers. 310-840-4910. Johnny is up next in Atlanta. Johnny was thinking about your Atlanta Hawks tonight because had a chance to spend some time in a suite with the minority stake owner in the Atlanta Hawks, Mitch Shaw, tonight. He's telling me I need to go out and go to a Hawks game. He invited me to sit in his seats and hang out with him for a game sometime. If I go to a Hawks game, you going to come say hi?
4: Sure, I'll come, but, you know, I'm not a Hawks fan anyway. But
1: all right,
4: hey,
1: just checking. What do you got for us on Free For All Friday? Where are you steering the ship?
4: Hey, I'm steering in 2 different states, but I'm going to talk about 3 different teams real quick. The first state I'm going to is the LSU and Ole Miss game. This is who I'm going with. Deuce Alexander. I'm telling you, he'll get 8 catches, 170 yards, 2 touchdowns. Deuce going to take it for Ole Miss. And then I'm steering to y'all, UGA, and who's going to stop Gunnar Stockton? I'm going to say it one more time. Who's going to stop Gunnar Stockton? Who's going to stop Gunnar Stockton? Tell the world. And lastly, I'm taking it to my Falcons. I know you're a little undercover Charlotte Panther fan. Hey, the midget's coming to the state. The midget's coming to the state. It's going to be a gold rush.
1: I don't know how we feel about that word being said, but hold one sec, Johnny, in Atlanta. Hold one sec. How come Will Dalton is the Panther fan here, and he's taking great exception to what you're saying right now, because every time Bryce Young goes to Atlanta, he drops a big number on you.
5: He owns you.
1: There he is.
5: That's his house.
4: It's coming to an end. It's coming to an end. It's going to be a gold rush. I'm back on. I'm going to call in, Seth. Sunday at 7 p.m. and see how much money I won in my gold rush. It ain't going to be a drought this weekend. I'm back on it. All right, you have a good one. And guess what? Go Indiana Pacers, baby. All right.

0: En garde!
1: U.S. Olympians do it, and so does your college-bound neighbor Jane. Fencing. 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
2: I'll say this about him. If we're going to make a defense for Brad Holmes, it's nobody, it's the Eagles and it's the Lions in the last 5 years that have drafted the best in the NFL. Like, you know how people the week after a draft or days after a draft ends tries to grade it in the moment, but the best way to grade it is 4 or 5 years down the line? If you look at the 2021 and 2022 drafts, 4 or 5 years having the full time to grade it, nobody had better drafts than the Detroit Lions did, them and the Eagles, which is why the Eagles won a Super Bowl, went to another. The Lions probably should have went to the Super Bowl against San Francisco in 23. 24, they go 15-1 and obviously lost the game against Washington that they should not have. Brad Holmes deserves a lot of credit for assembling the roster that type of way, and I don't know how long you've been a Detroit sports fan. Shouldn't we grade with a different lead of pencil, or at least how sharp the pencil is, considering what the Lions were prior to Holmes' arrival and what the Lions have been this decade with him assembling the roster?
3: I get that. I mean, I've been a Detroit fan my whole life. But on the other hand, 24 draft was a bust. And then we had, you know, secondary injuries, you know, Kirby Joseph and Brian Branch. Don't draft anybody. You know, don't go out and, you know, make an off, you know, sign anybody. And he got lit up, embarrassed by the Bills last night. And all he can say is, we like the people in the room.
2: Well, here's another thing to consider. And I was saying this to some folks tonight. I was out at the Miami-Wake Forest football game tonight, and I ran into some NFL scouts. They were asking me about the Carolina Panthers, who allowed 59 against the Chicago Bears on Sunday. There is a chance that the lack of tackling, the lack of preseason, is hurting defenses more than it's hurting offenses, which is why 7 teams in the 1 o'clock window Sunday had 21 points or more in the first half. And last night, it's not just the Lions that are struggling defensively. The Buffalo Bills are allowing 30-plus in their first 2 games, too, and both sides have a lot of talent on that side. The Panthers picked up Devin Lloyd and picked up Jalen Phillips in the offseason. There is an element where you tip your cap to what the offense on the other side is doing. I don't think any team in the league is beating Josh Allen in Buffalo last night, opening up their new barn, but also maybe not going to the place where we're firing people in the first 2 weeks, given that a lot of teams across the NFL are struggling defensively at this time of year. Can you at least buy that?
3: I mean, yes, but here's a quick stat. In the 2 weeks the Lions have played, they've given up almost 1,000 yards, and the last time they did that was the 08 season. I mean, obviously they're not going to go over whatever, but
2: it's, you already got a win. Hey, already got more wins than that team.
3: We should be 0-2 if it weren't for that 2-point conversion. But you know, if he doesn't, I mean,
2: let's
3: think
2: pick
3: he should go
2: optimism. Hey, you defended that 2-point play perfectly. For all this talk about the defense being bad, they made the play when it mattered, won the game.
3: Well, it was a bad throw.
2: Come on! It's Friday. Let's pick some positivity. If you have a bad day, all you right. Picked it. Come on, let's go. You're going to get it back. Look, hey, you know what? If you're not going to buy me on this point, then I'm going to win you over this way. The Detroit Lions' next 6 games look this way. Home against the Jets, at the Panthers that allowed that 59 burger, the Cardinals, the Packers at home, the Vikings at home, the Dolphins. Talk to me in a month and tell me if you still want to fire the GM. How about that?
3: All right. Yeah, I'll call back up.
2: I love that. Thanks for the call. Good to hear from you. Out that way in the state of Michigan. We're taking your free-for-all Friday calls. 310-840-4910. Continue to send them in. And it's weird. Looking at the headliners in the NFL on Sunday, the games we're most looking forward to, they aren't the games that are in prime windows. The best games are being buried, and we'll tell you what those games are next.
4: The Bills are the NFL's first 2-0 team after taming the Lions to open their new stadium. Coach Joe Brady's career is off to a great start. Is this the year?

0: Buffalo finally gets over the hump and wins the big one, Westwood One Sports.
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0: 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Here's Josh Graham for Westwood One Sports Night.
4: This hour only, you get to steer the ship. It is 5 o'clock somewhere. I think we decided it was in the Maldives or somewhere like that, where it's 5 o'clock. Somewhere super tropical. Probably wrong on that. Will, if you could correct me, where it is 5 o'clock somewhere in the world. 310-840-4910 if you want in. Before we get to perhaps the two best games in the NFL that are being buried this weekend, we allow for you to steer the ship. And let's go to Joseph, who's in Atlanta. Joseph, what do you got for us on Free For All Friday?
14: I've got a lot, my friend. First of all, thank you for having me on your show. I love listening to you guys.
4: Thank you.
14: Second thing, Falcons are horrible. Even our mantra, rise up. When you have to rise up, it means you're down, right? I'll tell you, I've been looking at this thing from a different paradigm. They're not playing Strand, because if Strand comes in and plays well, then they're going to look like idiots in the front office for spending all that money on Penix and Tua. So there won't be any way to trade them. So they're going to bring them in, have a couple games, and maybe we'll get lucky and they'll trade one of the two. I'm sick and tired of going through this with the Falcons. you know, we are the bottom of, we're the laughing stock of the barrel, my friend. And I'm from Georgia. I love the Bulldogs, I love the Falcons, and I love the Braves. But I'm going to tell you, Penix is going to be the Mike Hampton of the Atlanta Falcons. He's never going to not be injured. The way he plays, his body size. I played quarterback till I was 38. I can look at it. This guy right here, to me, is a third string at best quarterback. I don't know how they evaluated his talent, my friend, but it's horrible. So I'll tell you, you know, come down here and rescue us in Atlanta, man. We need to be an Atlanta team. The other thing we need to do is put these boys outside. Who plays football indoors in the South? That makes no sense. Minnesota plays, you know, indoors because it's cold. But some of these other stadiums like Green Bay, they win because they got boys out there that know how to, you know, play through the elements.
4: Are you advocating for the pride of Minnesota State Moorhead, Jack Strand, to be the Falcons starter? And am I hearing that right?
14: Okay, so here's the deal. You don't know if a man is on the roster, if he made the team and he's went out and showed in the preseason. I realize it's preseason. I'm a quarterback. I said I played till I was 38. But at the end of the day, Tom Brady had to get his chance against Bledsoe.
4: Yeah,
14: you got to give this man a chance.
4: But he didn't get a chance when he was a rookie, and he also wasn't a D2 player.
14: But look what we have. We got Cooper Rush, who basically couldn't throw the ball 40 yards. His mechanics were horrible. You know, the balls would sell on him because he was scared. And if he wasn't scared, he just didn't have the arm strength. At the end of the day, you got to go what's on the bench. And if you got somebody there that you've signed and you put him on the 53-man roster, give him a chance. Because at the end of the day, if Strand goes out and he bombs, so what? He bombed. We're going to bring Penix back into it either way. But right now, if we have to go with Cooper Rush after that last time against Pittsburgh, that game was very winnable. Very winnable. We threw that away.
4: Appreciate the call from Georgia. Wanted to rescue my counterpart here, Will Dalton, because every time you said six or seven times there at the end of the day, I see Will Dalton wincing because he's thinking about the Matt Rhule years in Charlotte. That was always one of his ticks.
15: He did say that a lot. Now, the only thing I was thinking about throughout that phone call, Bryce Young's coming to town. Bryce Young's coming to town. You know, he gets down in Atlanta, and it's just like back in the SEC day. It's like he's playing in the Chick-fil-A Bowl or whatever that opening day game they would play in the in that arena
4: was. The SEC
15: like, he just cooks.
4: Played there.
15: And that.
4: He has some history in that stadium. The last time he was there,
15: I'd say.
4: He broke a franchise record for passing yards for the Panthers, 450-plus yards in an overtime win, which is why Will Dalton is snickering and feels confident.
15: Yeah!
4: Panthers against the Falcons. It's going to be so fun on NFL Instagram if the Panthers lose on Sunday, seeing how much of a smile Will Dalton has then. The NFL's best two games of the week are strangely being buried this Sunday. Like, when you look at the games that are in the prime windows, you have, on Westwood One Sports, Sunday Night Football, the Chiefs and the Colts. Okay. Steelers at Patriots. Nothing about the Patriots' opener offensively was that inspiring or fun to watch, especially with Drake May's outing and A.J. Brown getting hurt. Aaron Rodgers didn't look all that fun. Didn't look like he was having a good time, even though they beat the Atlanta Falcons. Uninspiring is a word we'd use to describe that game as well. But there's your spotlight 1 o'clock game. You got the Vikings facing the Bears. No Kyler Murray. It's going to be Carson Wentz. Commanders v. Cowboys. One of those teams is going to be 0-2, but both lost in week one. The two best games of the week, not available really unless you got the Sunday package or if you're in these markets. We're looking at, in the 1 o'clock window, Bengals at Texans. And in the 4 o'clock Eastern window, the Jaguars visiting the Denver Broncos. Those are the two best games that we got on Sunday. Think about, and they're similar too. These two games are very similar because you have the home team in these games in danger of going 0-2 after tremendous years in 2025. The Denver Broncos had the best record in the regular season in the AFC, lost in the AFC Championship game. They got beat pretty badly by the Kansas City Chiefs on Monday night. This is their home opener. They want to avoid going 0-2. they're facing, before we get to who they're facing, then you got the, on the Houston Texans end, all the hype going into the season. You lose in the last minute to the Buffalo Bills, and now you welcome in the Cincinnati Bengals. The Jaguars are going into Denver. The visiting teams are both looking for respect. Cincinnati, for all the talk about the Buffalo Bills and all the talk about the Kansas City Chiefs, it doesn't seem anybody wants to talk about how good the Kansas City defense, or pardon, the Cincinnati defense was against a good Tampa team. Four turnovers and you win the game? That's pretty good. If Cincinnati goes into Houston and goes 2-0, it would help if Joe Burrow is 100% and plays in the game. Looks like we're trending that way. That would be awesome. And if it happens, Cincinnati earns a ton of street cred. But there might be no team in the NFL more disrespected than the Jacksonville Jaguars. They won 13 games last year. They beat the holy hell out of the Cleveland Browns on Sunday. But everybody was just interested in talking about the Browns. Oh, it's just the Browns, and the Browns are so bad and all that. That's an NFL team that you just flat out dump trucked. If they follow that up by going into Denver and winning in Mile High, Jaguars Super Bowl talk, Jaguars AFC frontrunner talk, maybe that is what we get. And that's why those two games, despite being buried by the TV charts and where primetime games are and where the prime windows are, the best games on this NFL Sunday. 310-840-4910. Let's go to Adam. He's in Detroit. Adam, you're on Free For All Friday. Where are you steering the ship?
16: Hey, Josh, can you hear me fine?
4: Yeah, I got you. What's going on?
16: Okay, cool. Just want to make sure my Bluetooth's good. I wanted to talk about the Lions. So I jumped in a little late today. Was that caller shooting down Brad Holmes calling for
4: He wanted Brad Holmes to be fired because the defense is unacceptable and yada, yada, yada.
16: Well, here's the thing. I love Brad Holmes and Dan Campbell. I've been watching the Lions since Joey Harrington. What they've done for this organization is amazing. But here's the thing. Brad Holmes, those two drafts you mentioned,
4: 21 and 22, the best. Them and the Philadelphia Eagles had the two best drafts those years. Yeah.
16: Yeah. So listen, we have a core. Our offensive core. I know our offensive line's a little beat up right now. God, what had Borum false start on fourth down? I don't want to get into that. But our defense is struggling. The secondary, everything. But look, we have this core. Now is the time for Brad to stop being scared of I think he's scared of trading his draft picks because he's so into drafting the players he likes. But guess what, Brad? Your defense just gave up almost 1,000 yards in the first two games. I think it's time that you need to trade a draft pick. Look, you don't get extra credit for having draft picks sitting in your pocket at the end of the year. At some point, you have to cash them in, and now is the time, Brad. Do it.
4: All right. Boom. Adam in Detroit with the takes. Appreciate that. Also in Detroit, it's a friend, Super Russie Day. Super Russie, what do you got on Free For All Friday?
17: Good evening, Joshua. I appreciate you. So I wanted to talk Kaepernick. Let me say, everybody repeat after me.
4: We're talking about Colin Kaepernick. I'm just being clear. That's who we're talking about here.
17: It's only one Kaepernick.
4: Okay, just making sure. Okay. There might be like a younger brother, or it might be his son that's relevant, because I haven't heard that name discussed in 10 years.
17: Are you? Go on the internet, brother. He has his own wrestle. He has mania going on the internet.
4: He wrestles? Right,
17: he has a book out. So anyway, everybody repeat after me. They tell me I could be one of the greatest of all time. It's game time. Hashtag Kaepernick. Tryouts matter. Now, people, this is America, not Russia and not China. There is no reason why that man should be banned or blackballed from having a tryout for a peaceful, great protest for justice.
4: Is it possible 10 years later he's not good enough?
17: Is it possible if he can get a tryout so we can see if he's good enough? How about he gets a tryout so we can see if he's good enough?
4: There are teams that invited him to try out, and he decided not to 5 or 6 years ago.
17: Okay, I'm talking about every year, brother. He deserves a tryout.
4: Well,
17: so
4: if he turns it down, right, then why would you continue inviting somebody who turns you down?
17: Stop it. That was 1 year.
4: I know. Why would you go back?
17: I'm talking about the other years. Duh. Okay. Other years, yeah, he deserves a tryout.
4: I gotcha. Appreciate it, Super Rossi Day. The idea, we just have fundamental disagreement here. I think it is 2026. Colin Kaepernick turns 39 years old in a month and change. He hasn't played football in 10 years. He's now selling books. Wish him well. Honestly do. And it seems that he's going on all these platforms and people are buying his book. Great. To your point, that's America. But in the NFL, it's the ultimate meritocracy in the sense that he was offered a tryout 5-6 years ago. Remember it happening when he was out in Atlanta and there was a workout there. He had stipulations where he wasn't going to show up. He turned down some things. That's still way in the past and so far ago that nobody at this point should or would bring in Colin Kaepernick, because what it would be is a media stunt more than anything else. I've given that more time than I probably should have, but there you go. Addressing it nonetheless, that's the point of Free For All Friday. How about we go to Emily in San Diego? Emily, you're on Free For All Friday. Where are you steering the ship?
18: Well, first of all, I was going to steer the ship, Josh, and how are you tonight?
4: I'm well. Hope you are.
18: You will. I'm well. I'm well. I'm getting off work, so I'm well. Now, I've been listening to talk radio all day because I deliver food. But there is a NordVPN. It's a antivirus thing. And the guy on there says, boom shakalaka. Mm-hmm. Did Greg come up with that, or was that a something? I wonder if that was something that
4: I don't think Greg came up with boom shakalaka. I think he's inherited it. When I was a kid, I used to say boom shakalaka. Do I know what the original origin of boom shakalaka is? I do not. But it is something that's been part of the lexicon for a long period of time.
18: Hey, can I ask you a question also? You
4: yes,
18: were kind of a little snooty last night about the Chiefs.
4: What?
18: About the, they're going to win it all and they're going to, like, you know, people are expecting them to be numero uno, number one, and you said it's too
4: all I
18: early.
4: Said is, can they win a game on the road before we crown a team that last year would miss the playoffs? Can we wait till they win a road game? That's not snooty.
18: Right.
4: I think that's a fair assessment.
18: Well, let me ask you this. What does the difference between a road game make and a home game?
4: Glad you asked. It's a great question. Emily, appreciate the call up against it here. I'll say this. When you're at home, you get to sleep in your own bed. You know exactly where the play clock is. You know you have the crowd to your advantage. That most helps you when it comes to 50-50 calls and influencing, officiating, communication at the line of scrimmage. I can go on in talking about the advantages that you get. Not having to travel, how travel affects your body. A lot of things that go into it. And it's why a lot of teams have these really noticeable splits between playing at home and playing on the road. Arrowhead, a very difficult place to play. It's why home field advantage is such an important thing. The Chiefs were not a playoff team before Patrick Mahomes got hurt. That's not the reason why they missed the playoffs. That's important to remember. So let's wait and see them look like a playoff team with some sample this year before we overreact. One more. Steve's in Philly. Steve, what do you got? Where are you steering the ship?
19: Yo, bro, listen, Max, can we stop with this Mr. Positive? And next time you put on or whatever, give his blood type. If it's not B positive, come on, he has no other way. My blood type is B positive, and that's my outlook on life. But this is like, oh, my God, it's like nails going down a chalkboard with this guy. the love of God.
4: Thank you, Steve. Appreciate the call. Your phone connection, sadly, was like nails going across a chalkboard, sadly. I do like the idea of seeing if Mr. Positive's blood is B positive. Or whatever it might be. I don't know. Maybe the next time you could tell us. While LSU Ole Miss is the biggest storyline in college football, there is one league that this weekend is very, very important for. And it isn't the SEC. We'll tell you what that is, plus get to the last of your free-for-all Friday calls, 310-840-4910, next on Westwood One Sports Night.
0: Three of last season's Final Four teams lost their opening game. Can the Patriots, Rams, and Broncos avoid the dreaded 0-2 hole and a nearly 90% chance of missing the playoffs? Westwood One Sports.
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26: 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Join me and Hall of Fame quarterback Kurt Warner from Los Angeles for the New York Giants at the Rams. The Giants are coming off a big win in head coach John Harbaugh's debut. The Rams hope to bounce back from their disappointing loss in Australia.
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4: 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Eric, where are you steering the ship?
6: Hey, how you doing?
4: Eric, I'm not singling you out here, but this is like the fifth time in the last 10 minutes I've been asked how I'm doing. For everybody across the country, I'm doing awesome. It's great. Go right ahead. Great.
6: Okay, the lady before me with the boom shakalaka, she's partially right, but she left off the part that 69, it started with Sly and the Family Stone.
4: Sly and the Family called, Stone.
6: It was boom, lock up, lock. And then Tina and Ike came in. That's when the name changed to Boom Shakalaka. Then it came in the movie Stripes. So she right, but she left out the two parts that really brought it into existence.
4: So you're saying Bill Murray is channeling Sly and the Family Stone late 60s with the Boom Shakalaka in Stripes 1983.
6: Exactly. And don't forget about Tina Turner. They actually changed it to Boom Shakalaka. It was similar to that when Sly and the Family Stone did it, but they actually changed it to Boom Shakalaka. Tina and Ike Turner did that. Then they came in the movie Stripes.
4: Oh, that's from the song I Want to Take You Higher. Okay, this is all checking out
6: exactly,
4: now.
6: Exactly. There you go. There you go.
4: The math is all coming together here, and I appreciate this. This is a group effort. This is the beauty of Free For All Friday. Thank you so much for the call from Baltimore. Where we're getting to the bottom of this, where we have Stripes, and then we have Sly and the Family Stone, Ike and Tina Turner, contributions into Boom Shakalaka. This is the beauty of Free For All Friday more than anything else. Us as a unit, nationally, across the country, Will. Eric's in Baltimore. Forget where. We got the call from, where did she call us from? Somewhere else across the country helping us out. And then it was it Emily from San Diego that was suggesting Boom Shakalaka, asking about where that started? I think it was. So from Kansas City to Baltimore to other parts unknown, America together. As a team, we figured things out. We got to the bottom of things, and I'm proud of that. Make sure, if you haven't already, you subscribe to our YouTube channel. It's where you can watch the show in addition to listening to it. Westwood One Sports Night. That is where you can find exclusively our NFL reaction show, NFL Instagram. Sunday at 7 o'clock Eastern time, reacted to the 1 o'clock and 4 o'clock Eastern slates in the NFL leading up to Sunday Night Football. 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Like, comment. If you're in, see a lot of people that are watching us live right now that might be new. Like the video, comment. We'd love to hear from you. All that helps us a great deal. However and wherever you're listening or watching, greatly appreciate that. I had a free-for-all Friday topic tonight, Will, that I didn't know if we had time to get to. See, you and I have random thoughts from time to time. Just a PSA on the way out. Do not apologize for manufactured outrage. It's not real. If it's not real, it doesn't deserve your attention. It doesn't deserve your apology. In one instance, somebody understood this well. In another instance, they did not. Somebody did not. Arch Manning at Texas, sadly, did not understand that the reaction to him laughing at a fake AI video with Holly Rowe potentially getting, I don't even know, like pushed, punched, whatever. It's not real. It's not a real video. He saw a video. He laughed at it. It didn't warrant an apology. Why? Because nobody's really hurt or offended by this. It isn't. You're not advocating for something bad to happen to Holly Rowe. You're a 20, 21-year-old kid reacting to a video. Don't need to apologize for that. People will move the F on. Sydney Sweeney understands this. Got the ads. You got people overreacting. People losing their minds. Yes, Will's giggling. She understands. People are going to move on. And you're going to do you, Sydney Sweeney. No need to apologize to manufactured outrage that isn't real. Understand, if you really hurt somebody, then yes, apologize. That's great. But don't overreact. Don't apologize to nonsense when it's not real and when it's manufactured. There's your PSA to close out Free For All Friday. We need to get to Validation Sunday in the NFL, and it's specifically for three teams next.
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1: We're going to get to LSU Ole Miss in just a bit. You tell us who wins that football game. 310-840-4910 if you want in. Our prediction for the Tigers meeting the Rebels. Lane Kiffin returning to Mississippi in just a few minutes. But let's get to the NFL slate. It's going to be Validation Sunday for three teams across the NFL this weekend. And let's get to who they are. First, the Chicago Bears will prove week one was not a fluke at the Carolina Panthers. There are some that believe the 59 that they put up was more a result of bad defense by Carolina than Chicago being a strong offense. And this is despite all the talk in the offseason, Ben Johnson, Caleb Williams, hey, we could be the best offense in NFL history. This is despite the off-platform throws by Caleb Williams, the circus touchdown catch by Cole Kmet, the Roma Dunzie mossing of a defender. If Chicago hits 30-plus points against a defense that's coordinated by Brian Flores, this is the Chicago home opener against Minnesota, it should be all flowers given to the Bears. Chicago will be discussed in a similar way as the Buffalo Bills have been today, being front runners to win their conference as NFC front runners. And it's worth noting that Carson Wentz is going to get the start for the Minnesota Vikings. Kyler Murray ruled out with a concussion. This is one of three week two matchups that pit 1-0 teams against each other. We watched one last night, Buffalo 41, Detroit 31. You have this one here, Bears and the Vikings. And surprisingly, the Seattle Seahawks, without Sam Darnold, erased a 10-0 deficit against the New England Patriots to start 1-0, facing the Arizona Cardinals, who are 1-0, who upset the L.A. Chargers in week one. That is your third matchup between 1-0 teams. So, Validation Sunday for the Chicago Bears. Meanwhile, you should expect that San Francisco is going to validate the Australia route of the LA Rams with another lopsided win coming up this Sunday. It is the Niners home opener. It's against the Miami Dolphins, who might be the worst team in the league. The Dolphins lost by two touchdowns to the Raiders last week. And despite what San Francisco did, which is hand it to the team that everybody was wanting to hand the Super Bowl to at this time just a couple weeks ago, nobody's given them the credit for it. No, it's because of the Rams' travel habits, and you got Sean McVay saying, we're never going to come back this week, and they didn't have Aaron Donald in the game. Excuse being made for the LA Rams, not credit being given to San Francisco. And you have some saying, well, the reason why the Rams showed up 28 hours before the game rather than doing what the Niners did, showing up a week before, is because they're worried about the effects after the fact. Ooh, 11 days, 10 days, not going to be enough time for them to get their bodies back on track, the travel and the jet lag with their bodies readjusting. That should not be a concern for San Francisco. Here was Kyle Shanahan completely dismissing that point this week.
2: I think we're totally good now. I mean, speaking for myself, I felt like crap all weekend. We had 2 days off, and did not feel right. Took a couple days. I think I was good by Monday. Talking to some of the guys, some guys felt fine right away. Some went through the same stuff, but I think we're definitely all good by now.
1: All right. That's good enough for me. That's good enough to beat the Miami Dolphins and do so impressively to improve to 2-0. The idea of Validation Sunday, the idea of validation in general, has a positive connotation to it. You are affirming good things about who you are, Chicago or San Francisco. But you also can validate bad things too. You can also affirm bad behavior or recognize what isn't all well. So on the other end of the spectrum, it's Validation Sunday for the Cleveland Browns. The Bucks are going to validate the end of Deshaun Watson's NFL career as a starting quarterback. That's what Sunday is going to be as well. Tampa, a good football team. And they're going to be incredibly motivated. You think they want to start 0-2 with a loss to the Cleveland Browns at home? Uh-uh. Let's not forget, they played the other Ohio team last week. They lost the turnover battle 4-0, yet still only lost the game by 6 points. Baker Mayfield, a guy known from time to time to play with a chip on his shoulder. You think he's going to be motivated to play his former team? Will Dalton, how many times do we have Baker Mayfield run-ins with the Browns? Do we have a lot of those? Think if memory serves, when he was a member of the Carolina Panthers, his first game was against Cleveland and they lost it on a kick, if memory serves. But has Baker Mayfield beaten the Browns before? Don't know. And if the answer to that question is no, you best believe that Tampa is going to be pretty motivated to do so. And specifically number 6 under center. Cleveland, they're a very bad football team. That's why you have a new head coach. That's why you lost by a million in Jacksonville last week. And any team will tell you, you know how you don't really want to play in the cold weather cities in December and January? That is a disadvantage to you. Well, similarly, any NFL coach will tell you, you don't want to play in the state of Florida on the road in September. The Cleveland Browns opened up at the Jaguars, and now we're playing at the Buccaneers the following week. Came back to Cleveland after the loss to Jacksonville, then back to the state of Florida. Here they go again. It's not where you want to be. And once Cleveland starts 0-2 and likely loses both games in lopsided fashion, the Browns will have no choice but to turn back to Shedeur Sanders for the home opener, because if you don't turn back to Shedeur Sanders at 0-2 hosted the Carolina Panthers, everybody's going to boo your football team before they even take a snap on Sunday. And they probably would be right to do so. Will Dalton, do we have an answer? Has Baker Mayfield beaten the Browns before?
0: No, he has not beaten the Browns.
1: Oh, man. Feel even better about my Survivor Pool pick for Sunday, which is the Tampa Bay Buccaneers. Might be a team that's featured in Graham's Gambling 10 minutes from now. Make sure you stick around for that. But the question that we're asking right now, this is Westwood One Sports Night. We're on across the country, 300 markets in the United States and Canada. My name's Josh Graham. However and wherever you're listening or watching, greatly appreciate that. LSU Ole Miss, that's the main event Saturday night in Oxford. Who wins between the Tigers and the Rebs with Lane Kiffin returning to town? 310-840-4910. Here's what we see going down. For all the talk that's out there about the nonsense, Lane Kiffin paying students to pose as LSU fans at Ole Miss's facility, or Ole Miss players, or Ole Miss serving papers to former Ole Miss players that play for the Tigers now, and the stuff that's the legal stuff, the Sam Levitt injury report, all the stuff, all the crap that's out there. Who's under more pressure? All that. In the end, X's and O's matter more than storylines in this football game. And it is X's and O's that is going to be the difference. And it's why Lane Kiffin will escape Oxford with an LSU win. Lane Kiffin's going to win this game, and X's and O's is why. So let's just break down the matchup piece by piece. Even though Sam Levitt was supposedly injured this week, shoulder injury listed as doubtful 2 days ago, questionable yesterday, not even on the injury report Friday, he's going to play. Seems like some gamesmanship there from Lane Kiffin, messing around a little bit. We'll see if it prompts a fine. LSU's offense still has the advantage over Ole Miss's defense, whether it's Sam Levitt at quarterback or forget the name of the Elon transfer that's the backup for the Tigers. You got Lane Kiffin and Charlie Weiss putting you in a position to score a number. And Sam Levitt pretty clearly was not hurt. Pretty clearly he's going to be okay. And with him under center, he has the advantage. His offense has the advantage against Ole Miss's defense. Like, when you just examine the two offenses and the two defenses involved in this game, the Rebs' defense is clearly the weak link of the four. Ole Miss's secondary got torched by Louisville. The pass rush is clearly missing the nation's leading sack getter, Prince Weyemyelin. He left Oxford to join Lane in Baton Rouge. Levitt's playing. That's a plus. And given LSU's talent on the offensive line, highlighted by a top 10 pick in Jordan Seaton, the Tigers, they should be able to throw it. They should be able to run it. Keep an eye on Wisconsin transfer Dylan Jones in the backfield having a big

0: En garde!
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2: There were concerns about both of the Rebels' offensive tackles. Louisville didn't quite have the personnel to fully exploit that. LSU does have that personnel. So you should expect Trinidad Chambliss not to have clean pockets. And at his size, it's important to have him clean. You don't really want to have muddy pockets around Trinidad Chambliss. So when examining this game, strictly from an X's and O's perspective, we like LSU because we think their offense is better than Ole Miss's defense, and there's a chance that LSU's defense is better than Ole Miss's offense. You add that together, you take the LSU Tigers. You also give LSU the advantage when it comes to coaching, which brings us to the elephant in the room, that brings us to the nonsense, it brings us to all the storylines. The circus nature of this game plays to LSU's advantage, not Ole Miss's. There isn't a team in America that is more comfortable with playing amidst messy, chaotic storylines than LSU is. Look at 2 weeks ago. After a week spent inside courtrooms where it seemed like Baton Rouge was melting down from the inside, talking about the SEC suing LSU. The Tigers of LSU completely demolished Clemson by more than 40 points. Now, it remains to be seen if they could do that again, but it also remains to be seen how Ole Miss is going to react to all of this. Because the circus is coming to their town, and the angst is there. It's not in Baton Rouge. It's in Oxford. When these players go to class, when they're in and around the town, this is the game that's been brought up for months and months and months and months and months and months and months and months and months and months and months. And they are the ones more likely to let their emotions potentially affect their play with a bad penalty, let's say, or being too amped up, taking some chances that you otherwise would not take if you weren't amped up that way. So it's going to be a spectacle. It's going to be must-watch TV. But the reason Lane left Ole Miss for LSU ultimately is because there's a different ceiling of talent that you have available to you when you're the coach of that program than you do at Ole Miss. And that talent gap is going to be on display, and it's why, from an X's and O's perspective, Lane Kiffin goes into Oxford and he escapes with a win. Hopefully he escapes safely and there aren't any mustard bottles or golf balls that are thrown at him as he exits the field. We have not one, not two, not three, but four. We're considering five, but four NFL bets to hand out in Graham's Gambling. And we have a final that involves a ranked team in college football. It just went final that we will tell you about next on Westwood One Sports Night.
3: The Bills are the NFL's first 2-0 team after taming the Lions to open their new stadium. Coach Joe Brady's career is off to a great start. Is this the year Buffalo finally gets over the hump and wins the big one? Westwood One Sports.
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18: Wait, there are still 12 minutes to go in this game? Thought this was a final. Oregon 70, Portland State 0. This is Oregon fresh off losing as a top five team in Stillwater last weekend. 10 touchdowns have been scored by 8 different players. Dante Moore's stat line, he's been out of the game for a minute. 19 of 23, 280 through the air, 4 touchdowns, no picks. Dylan Raiola is in for Oregon, and he does not have an incompletion. 11 of 11 124 yards, three touchdown passes with no interceptions. Figured we'd pass that along. We asked, who you got? LSU, Ole Miss. We'll get to our bets and Graham's gambling momentarily for our NFL bets. Then circle back to the Miami game tonight in college football. We'll get to the ranked matchup in Texas between Texas Tech and Houston. Ryan in Pensacola. I have LSU winning this football game, and I'm viewing it strictly from an X's and O's perspective. I'd love to see me be wrong and for Ole Miss to exact its revenge. Don't conflate me thinking LSU's going to win with that's what I'm rooting for to happen. What do you see going down in Oxford? Ryan, are you with us from Pensacola? Hi,
19: yes,
18: Ryan.
19: I cannot wait for tomorrow in Oxford.
18: Okay.
19: I think you're right, and I think you should lay extra points. I think LSU wins by 21 minimum. That defense, T.J. Dottery's in a boot. I'm not worried about it one bit. We got depth. I think he's going to play. Sam Levitt's a full go. I think we dog walk them.
18: Wait,
19: I would be surprised.
18: Trinidad Chambliss is at quarterback, though. 21 points.
19: Prince Emmanuel has been in practice with him for the past 2 years.
18: Well, also, hold one sec. Pete Golding has been in practice with Lane Kiffin and Charlie Weiss's offense
19: that
18: all this
19: true.
18: Time as well.
19: That is true. I would like to see a close game, but I'm telling you right now, mark my words, we win by more than 21.
18: Here's the beauty of it, and this is why we don't just talk at you, we talk with you, Ryan, in Pensacola. I have been tasked with being the voice on Westwood One Sports that reacts to the college football slate after all the games are complete. So at this time tomorrow, you and I can be chatting, and you could tell me whether or not you were right about this being a 21-point boat racing. I hope to hear from you tomorrow night.
19: If we lose, I will call back. If we win by more than 21, I will call back and rub it in your face.
18: I love it. Thank you, Ryan. There you go. Enjoy the game. There's Ryan in Pensacola. Now let's get to our NFL bets. It's time for Graham's Gambling.
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2: 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Let's make some money.
18: See a comment saying Lane Kiffin better wear a helmet. Kid Cowboy saying go Ole Miss. I think all of America outside of the state of Louisiana and Ryan in Pensacola rooting for Ole Miss on Saturday night. Sheena says, hey, chat. Well, hey, Sheena. 300 markets across the United States and Canada. You can find us Westwood One Sports Night on YouTube and Westwood One Sports on X. More than 20,000 plus subscribers or followers on X. You can watch the show in addition to listening to it, however and wherever you listen or watch. Greatly appreciate that. Let's get to the bets. We got to wear one when it comes to college football. I got a little cute, Oliver. I got a little cute, Will. I took Wake Forest plus the points first half, plus 11.5. Thinking that Jake Dickert's team was going to be saltier than some thought. And at the same time, I was saying I considered betting Miami team total under 38.5. Rather than taking that bet that would have been right, or just taking Wake Forest plus 20.5 full game, they only lost by 13, I took the first half number and they lost by 17 in the first half. So that's an L that I have to wear, even though with Jake Dickert joining the show last night, our thinking was right. We read it right. You know when you have a putt and you read it the right way and it still lips out? That's exactly what happened here. We read the game the right way, and we just didn't get the result that we were looking for, but we're reading it right. Hope that's foreshadowing well for the rest of our college picks and also for the NFL, where we have four that we're handing out right here. Patriots minus 5.5 against the Pittsburgh Steelers. Drake May, he's had to listen to all this noise and criticism. He had all those picks in Seattle. There's a reason why Drake May was one vote shy of being co-MVPs with Matthew Stafford last year. And it's not because he's a bust or he isn't a star or he isn't a franchise quarterback. He carried a four-win Patriots team to the Super Bowl in his second year. And that was Mike Vrabel's first year as the head coach. He's going to take out the criticism and the frustration of that Seattle game on a Pittsburgh team that did not look all that impressive against Atlanta. Aaron Rodgers looked completely out of it in points of that game. New England's home opener, New England wins the game and wins it by more than 5 points. Panthers. Yes, Will, we're betting on the Panthers. -2.5 points at the Atlanta Falcons. Carolina's defense is going to play inspired after Chicago hung 59 on them. That felt more about Chicago than it did Carolina. Bryce Young also owns the Atlanta Falcons. He just does. When they play in Mercedes-Benz Stadium, Bryce Young looks amazing. The last time he was there, he broke a Carolina Panthers franchise record for passing yards with over 450 yards passing in the game. That combo and perhaps another Cooper Rush start leads us to lay a small number that's still under a field goal, courtesy of our friends at DraftKings, Carolina -2.5. Shout out to my buddy, Ariel Epstein, the prop queen, who passed along this note to us. Seahawks tight end A.J. Barner over 20.5 receiving yards against the Arizona Cardinals. The Arizona Cardinals beat the Chargers. Still not a good football team, though. Bottom 10 last year in receiving yards allowed the tight ends. And when Seattle plays teams, even on the road specifically, that are bottom 10 against tight ends, A.J. Barner benefits, averaging 35 receiving yards per game. He's gone over in 5 of the last 6 in that setting, such as this one. On the road last year, he had an average against Arizona of 38 yards receiving in those games. Didn't have a great week against New England. This is a buy-low spot. We think with Drew Lock at quarterback, he's going to be leaning on his safety valve, that being the tight end, A.J. Barner, over 20.5 receiving yards. And Will, if this tease doesn't hit, we're done with teases for the year. Mark my words, we got one half of a tease right last week, but then the Denver Broncos couldn't keep it within one score against Kansas City. We got burned. We're moving the line 6 points for these two games in our favor. We like the Bucs. We like the Chargers. The Bucs now only have to win by a field goal or more. Can you win by more than 2.5? We think they're going to crucify the Browns. If Baker Mayfield had his way, he'd hang 50 on them. And he might just do that, given how the Browns looked against Jacksonville. This game's in Tampa. We're not overreacting to week one. The Raiders, they beat L.A., but the Chargers, they're not going to start 0-2. They know they can't lose this game. Look at the Chargers' schedule after this week and how difficult it gets. You can't lose your first two games at home. We don't think they do against the Raiders. All they would have to do is win. It doesn't matter the margin. Going from 6.5 to -0.5 point. Chargers, Bucks, tease. So, in review, Patriots -5.5, Panthers -2.5, A.J. Barner over 20.5 receiving yards tied into the Seahawks, Bucks, Chargers, tease. Will Dalton, can you dig it?
1: I suppose. I mean, I already faded you on one thing you did today. Like, I didn't get on the Wake Forest 11.5. I couldn't do it.
18: You thought Wake was going to get smoked tonight, and I said they would hang. I just made the mistake of thinking the hanging would happen early in the game.
1: You know, I'm such a crazy person. You know what I did? I live bet this game. It was probably almost midway through the first quarter, and I decided to go Miami first half -16.5.
18: Here's my frustration with you and live betting. See, it hit. They won by 17. But the part where you're gloating and you're smiling about, like, if you would have just bet it before the game, you would have gotten the number at 11.5. Why are you gloating about getting a number that's 5 points worse than the number you could have gotten pregame.
1: Because
18: that's not something you should be proud of. Like, this just sounds like
1: I had confidence in it.
18: Procrastinating and not remembering to bet on the game, and thus the game begins, and you're like, oh, shoot, I forgot to bet on this. Let me bet on a number that's 5 points worse than the number I could have gotten an hour ago.
1: Perhaps, but guess what? I still had the courage of my convictions, and I was like, you know what? It's still going to get there. I'm taking it. Give me the money. Show me the money.
18: Unbelievable. Saw the ACC commissioner, Jim Phillips, earlier tonight. I saw a lot of luminaries tonight. Had a chance to hang out with the legendary Mike Monaco, who was calling the game with Jordan Rodgers tonight. And Jim Phillips, the ACC commish, saw him, saw Michael Irvin down on the field. A lot of scouts were at this game tonight. Was told that friend of the show, Dan Morgan, was going to be in the building. The Carolina Panthers GM and Miami Hurricanes legend, but the Panthers contingent that was supposed to be here did not end up showing. Adam Peters, the Washington Commanders GM, was at this game. Don't think they were there to get eyes on Gio Lopez and Wake Forest. Think they were probably there to watch this Miami team that's loaded with a ton of talent on it. But a lot of folks were here tonight. Jordan Reed, had a chance to see him. ESPN draft analyst. He's a North Carolinian. Love that. Love to see him. But speaking of the ACC piece with ACC Commissioner Jim Phillips, it's a very important weekend for the ACC. Don't overlook the fact that there might be an elimination game for a conference championship tomorrow night. SMU Louisville is that. We know Miami's probably going to be in the championship game. Who are they going to face? SMU and Louisville do not play Miami this year. That's a great advantage, but they play each other. And if you lose in a head-to-head, that sets you back a great deal. Massive, massive game between those two. We like Louisville to win that game. So that's one to watch from an ACC perspective. Ahead of Alabama, Florida State, the temperature has reached alarmingly high levels for Mike Norvell. Did you see the report tonight that Florida State is exploring, perhaps, or Jimbo Fisher is exploring, him going back to Tallahassee for a second tour of duty to coach the Seminoles? That's something that we saw. Yes, Will.
1: Oh, no, I was just going to say, I did see that, and that the news was kind of, that was kind of wild to read that.
18: We'll see. It doesn't surprise me that Jimbo Fisher might want that opportunity. It'll be interesting to see if Florida State wants to go back down that path. And would a change happen as soon as this weekend? I say no. I think it could be incredibly ugly against Alabama. They still don't make a change. Why? Because next weekend, Florida State plays who? Central Arkansas. Why is that important? That's Mike Norvell's alma mater. The reason why you scheduled that game is for Mike Norvell. You're not going to fire Mike Norvell this week and then not allow him to coach against his alma mater. Come on. What's going to change all that dramatically between now and 2 weeks from now for you to make your coaching change whenever you want to do it? And then there's West Virginia facing Virginia in Charlotte. That could have college football playoff ripple effects. Because in addition to West Virginia, Virginia, and Bama, FSU, the ACC has P4 non-con tilts between Virginia Tech and Maryland, and also NC State and Vandy. So the ACC, which right now is 5-6 in games against non-conference P4 teams, if they... This Virginia-West Virginia game might be the difference between the ACC having a winning record against the P4 and having a losing record. And that stuff, it matters when you're talking about your ability to get multiple college football playoff bids as a conference. So that's something to monitor as well. Very important for the ACC because of the other spotlight games in addition to Ole Miss, LSU. Miami, Wake Forest, Texas Tech, Houston. Those are the headliner games tonight in college football. Is this Miami football team on par with the legendary Canes of 25 years ago? We make the case next on Westwood One Sports Night.
0: Sunday night football. Colts, Chiefs, Indies 0-1, entering one of the loudest stadiums in football. With Patrick Mahomes waiting on the other sideline, can the Colts avoid an 0-2 start? Sunday night football on the Westwood One Sports app.
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4: All over the place on this field. So, what do we expect moving forward? The expectations are clear the rest of the way. First off, win the ACC. Despite being in the ACC for more than two decades, Oregon still hasn't won a conference championship in their history. How is that? Did I say Oregon? Watching the Oregon game right now. They're up 83-0, by the way, against Portland State. Miami, similar colors. Miami hasn't won the ACC, despite more than two decades being in that league. If they lose more than one game in the regular season this year, that would be a shock. They face Notre Dame and South Bend. They are head and shoulders better than everybody else in the ACC. Can already hear the critics say, but Josh, it's Mario Cristobal. Cristobal's gone a Cristobal, right? What if he's shed that title by what he did in the playoff last year? Mario Cristobal, oh, he's not going to win the big games. Yeah, he beat Notre Dame head-to-head. And then he beat Ohio State and won on the road at College Station in the playoff and beat Ole Miss. Those are some pretty big wins. You know who would love to have wins like that? Lincoln Riley, Dan Lanning, Steve Sarkisian, they'd all love to have wins like Mario Cristobal had last year. So, yeah, win the ACC. Go 13-0 or 12-1. Get the bye in the CFP, and then win a CFP game, one CFP game at a minimum. That should be the expectation, that Miami makes it to the semifinal of the college football playoff. Anything short of that is a disappointment. Given what this team is. And what this team is, it's the best Miami football team since their national championship in 2001. That's one of my favorite college football teams of all time, by the way. You just look at the teams or the players that came from that roster. By the way, the Oregon game did officially go final. 84-0 was the final count between the Ducks at Portland State. You know, just had to get it out of your system after the Oklahoma State loss in Stillwater. They had three different quarterbacks have touchdown passes in this game. Dylan Raiola, don't think he had an incompletion, had three touchdown passes. Yeah, just had to get it out of their system. But the other ranked team to appear tonight, well, it was a couple of ranked teams. Feels kind of sacrilege to play college football in Texas on a Friday night, given how big high school football is there. But you had ranked Houston facing ranked Texas Tech. And the takeaway from this one, among the auto bid leagues in this sport, the Big 12 Conference is the most wide open of any league. You know who the contenders are in the SEC, the Big 10, and the ACC. You know who they are. There are eight teams that it wouldn't stun us today if they won the Big 12 Conference. Don't know if Drake Toll of the Drake Toll Show and Locked On Big 12 would agree completely with that assessment. We lean on his Big 12 acumen. But, yeah, Colorado is probably a stretch to win the Big 12 altogether. So maybe we can knock them off. We're not there with Arizona State. West Virginia, gonna need to see them beat Virginia. Meet Virginia, great song by Train. Beat Virginia, West Virginia, that's what they would have to do in order to get into this Big 12 conversation. We've been all in on Kansas State, Utah. They've looked the part. Dampier just continues to put up numbers. Texas Tech ended up winning the game. It was exciting. Houston scored a touchdown in the final minute. Two-point play looked like that. Connor Wegman got there. Turned out he didn't, or the original call in the field stood. Couldn't find evidence to prove that he wasn't down and wasn't crossing the plane. So are we going to write off Houston after one conference loss? They would have to probably run the table the rest of the way. That's not easy given how competitive this conference is. Oklahoma State, they lost to Tulsa, but that's not a conference loss. So I got Oklahoma State in this mix with Eric Morris and Drew Mestemaker, that combo, down in Stillwater. And then, yeah, there's BYU. And obviously, we mentioned the teams from Texas. We mentioned Houston, and we mentioned Texas Tech. So there, it's at least a half dozen teams in this conference that have a shot at winning the Big 12, at getting that spot in the college football playoff. And you know what? That's fun. That's a good place to be for us to follow it. And it's good for the health of that league to be that competitive, even though none of those teams have a shot at winning a national championship. They don't have that top-level contender. The ACC, most of its league is right on par with the Big 12 Conference, but the Big 12 doesn't have a Miami in it that can win the national championship. That's the difference between those two conferences. Don't see that in the league. You would probably think BYU is the best team in the conference right now, but then again, Texas Tech won the game. It was at home. They trailed it 10-0, but they won the game. Those seem to be the two front runners. Just don't think it's a large gap between those top two and the next group of teams. It does seem to be a wide-open conference. Make sure if you haven't already, you're subscribed to the YouTube channel searching Westwood One Sports Night. It's how you can watch us in addition to listening to us. See the comments in there. You could jump in. This is how you can engage directly with us. And you're going to want to be in the video feed for a couple of reasons. We're on our YouTube channel for a couple of reasons. Number one, NFL Instagram exclusively streams on the YouTube channel. 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Westwood One Sports Night channel, 7 p.m. Eastern on Sundays. Make sure to check that out as we react first to the afternoon slate of games in the NFL. The other reason you're going to want to be there is B-Dot is about to jump in with us. You can see him in addition to listening to him. The most entertaining guest in sports talk, B-Dot, takes us to grammar school and also takes me to school as well for one of my takes next.
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0: Westwood One Sports Night. 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
1: The most entertaining guest in sports talk is our guy, B-Dot, who joins us each week. And generally, the most overreacting we see in sports is after the first NFL Sunday. It's why we have Reaction Sunday or Reaction Monday as one of the things that we do at Westwood One Sports, this being Football Friday and on this show, Free For All Friday. B-Dot, as the Cowboys return home to face the Commanders, your Cowboys, following the Sunday night loss to the Giants, how shaken is your confidence in them boys?
2: Oh, never shaken, baby. Always stirred. Stirred up for some action, baby. You understand? And I got J5 as my fantasy football quarterback, and I don't give a damn about it. I'm still going to start him. Listen, Cowboys winning this week, okay? And last week, I ain't going to cap. That was one of the most entertaining, optimistic losses that I can remember in Cowboys tenure.
1: Why?
2: Like, yes, we dropped the ball a couple times and we messed up a little bit, but like that Giants team is a lot better than advertised. I let you know that. They put some pressure on you, the front four, and their record's going to look a lot better than it did last year. However, I do think we could have capitalized on some spots. I think we missed a field goal attempt. Like, those things don't normally happen, but I still am very optimistic about the weapons we had. Like, I like the fact that we had different players to play different positions. We got different play call, and it wasn't a very predictable play call and things that have plagued us in the past. We had some folks get hurt defensively, but I like the tenacity of the defense. Like, I just like the team. We just took a loss week one. It was emotional. It was 9/11. It was in New York. It was all the things, you dig. But when we get back to Dallas, okay, where we got Big D, okay, and there's DC4L, we can put belt to ass.
1: Agreed. You and
2: oh,
1: I.
2: Josh, no. Stop agreeing, Josh. Stop putting us in the Super Bowl. You put us in the Super Bowl and we go up there and get our butts kicked by the daggone Giants.
1: Wait, where's the over? Well, I thought we weren't overreacting to that game.
2: Nah, man, now we suck. We suck. We're going to lose this week. Now we're 0-2, not only on our record, but in the freaking division. Like, it's going to suck now, man. Like,
1: where was the not shaken confident guy? Where was that guy?
2: No. Now it's an earthquake. Do you feel that? Do you feel the earthquake? Now everything's shaking, Josh. Everything's shaking at this point. Why? Because you want to put hitch your negativity and your gray thundercloud up on our bandwagon. We don't want you, Josh. I mean, gosh, why won't you just get it? You're not wanted here. Seats taken.
1: Do you remember who I had picked to beat the Cowboys in the Super Bowl?
2: Oh, who?
1: Denver.
2: Yeah, a team that got belt by Patrick Mahomes, who's got half a leg, and freaking K-9, who's a damn dog that the Seattle Seahawks let go. How ignorant was that? Josh, can you please educate me? Because my wife, who's a Chiefs fan, she's just so happy to have K-9. And she says, where did he come from? I said, baby, he was the freaking MVP of the Super Bowl last year. And she said, well, why did they give him away? And I said, I'll ask Josh.
1: Prioritize, see, salary cap sport, hard to keep everybody. And they prioritized keeping defensive pieces and keeping Shaheed and a few others, obviously paying the two best players on their team, giving them extensions, and Devin Witherspoon and Jaxon Smith-Njigba. This is the beauty of the NFL, that when you, the league and the salary cap does a good job of breaking up the great teams because it's hard to pay everybody, pushing them down while lifting up teams that are bad, by giving them great draft position and great schedules, that type of thing. But Jackson, let's also not forget this piece. Seattle also had Zach Charbonnet in the backfield. They drafted Price out of Notre Dame in the first round. The rushing attack doesn't seem to be the issue, so maybe it's a situation where it works out well for both sides. Seattle, without Sam Darnold, beat New England in the opener, and we'll see what they do against Arizona on Sunday without Darnold again. Meanwhile, yeah, Patrick Mahomes is the best running back he's ever had, and yes, Your wife, a Chiefs fan, should be very happy about that.
2: Is this the first time in history that a freaking Super Bowl MVP was traded the very next season?
1: Well, not traded, lost to MVP or lost to free agency.
2: Okay, fair.
1: I think you had instances where Trent Dilfer, of course, wins the Super Bowl with the Ravens. Don't think he was the Super Bowl MVP of that Super Bowl, but then leaves the team to go elsewhere. Deion Branch won a Super Bowl MVP with the Patriots when they beat the Eagles. That was the Jacksonville Paul McCartney Super Bowl about 20 years ago. And he goes on to, fittingly, be a Seattle Seahawk. So it's happened before in other instances. But, I mean, Cooper Kupp was a Super Bowl MVP with the LA Rams, and then he goes on and now is playing for the Seattle Seahawks. Dot, the reason that you're here is because we need to have knowledge imparted on us, or at least a faction of the audience, a faction of people that I would fit into that box for. And that is uninitiated in the urban vernacular. We call the segment Grammar School because sometimes, you know, expressions, words are said in the urban corners of the universe that fall upon deaf ears for pasty white guys such as myself, or just the uncool type of guy. Some want to make this race thing. It's not that, because Will Dalton and Denton Day know all these terms, and they're as white as I am. But so it's not Afrocentric, it's urban-centric. We play grammar school, where you have three words that you're going to throw my way, or expressions, and I have one lifeline. I have to get two out of three correct to get a passing grade. Is there a theme or a rhyme or reason to this week, B-Dot?
2: Yeah, this one's a shout-out to my bro, Linnell Willingham, man. Like, he used to always get upset because he's like, he didn't feel like you were processing the information.
1: Oh, no.
2: And I said, you know what? I think he's right. And I think it's time to test Josh Graham. So today I have two words, however, that you have to use correctly in a sentence, Josh Graham.
1: Comprehension.
2: Your comprehension, because that's what this is all about. It's not something to just memorize. It's something to be able to use in conversation form.
1: Sure.
2: Up first, use a shiesty. A shiesty. Use a shiesty in a sentence, Josh Graham.
1: I'm trying to remember the context of shiesty, because Will Dalton is smiling down there and he's giggling and he's literally bouncing up and down right now off screen. This is Joe Burrow calls himself Joe Shiesty, but I don't know if that has anything to do with what a shiesty is. Oh, I think a shiesty. So you want me to just use it in a sentence, not tell you what it is?
2: Correct. Now, in the event that you don't know what it is, you can use your lifeline, WD, to tell you what it is, and then you still have to use it correctly.
1: Understood. Understood. I would say that Lane Kiffin is going to go into Oxford and steal a win the way that somebody wearing a shiesty might be stealing some things at the local liquor store while wearing a shiesty on his head.
2: Josh, that is 100% incorrect. I mean, correct. 100% correct. 100% correct.
1: It's like a ski mask, right?
2: Yes, correct. I was shocked. I was really shocked. If you're watching, you can see my face go, wow, he knows what it is and is using it and comprehending. I am impressed, Josh.
1: That's what Lane might as well just go into the stadium wearing a shiesty in Oxford, and he's going to be leaving with a win. That's what he's going to do Saturday night.
2: That is how you use it. Great job. I low-key just want to say great job for the rest of the game. I don't want to give you the room to blow this, but I will.
1: Westwood Pause. One Sports Night. B-Dot's with us. Second grammar school word. Let's go.
2: Use the phrase TTG in a sentence.
1: TTG. Talk to go take. This isn't like hot to go, because that would be like HTG, hot to go. That was a chap. Do you like that Chapel Roan song, Dot? Are you familiar with that?
2: I don't know what you're talking about. I know hot now sign on at Krispy Kreme.
1: Oh, no. This is HOTTOG go.
2: No, I know CITI. City Trends is fashion for less. I know that.
1: You can take me hot to go. No, not familiar.
2: I know J.G. Like Gentworth. 777 cash now.
1: Yeah, just like that. Okay. I'm gonna use WD as a lifeline. WD, what does it mean?
3: Okay, I think it could either mean time to go, or there's another context that I think might be right. Trained to go. In other words, like, don't mess with this guy. He's trained to go. Like, he'll
2: That's
3: bust
2: enough,
3: you up.
2: WD, no sentences needed. That's enough.
3: Oh, I thought I was.
1: So right. are we leaning the second one? Or
3: I
1: the
3: thought
1: first
3: that's
1: one?
3: What I was doing was giving.
2: No,
3: him a
2: you're
3: sentence.
2: Giving him what it means, and he has to use a sentence.
3: I see.
1: So you think it's trained to go, not
3: I think
1: time to go.
3: I think.
1: Okay, I think you're right. I think the Dallas Cowboys are TTG, trained to go, and beat Washington on Sunday.
2: Very good answer. Very well. Great job. Yeah, great job. That's exactly what it is. Yeah, TTG.
1: Will.
2: Yeah, trained to go. Yeah.
3: Hell yeah.
2: Already a satisfactory grade today in grammar school, 2 for 2. Let's try for a home run, Joshua Graham. And this is not a phrase. Well, it's a sign. What sign do you use when someone says that they clocked that T?
1: Clocked that T. While I'm thinking about that,

0: En garde!
1: Fencing is taking the nation by storm. It's safe, fun, and welcoming for everyone, kids, teens, and adults alike. Learn more at tryfencing.org.
2: It'd be like a, like the Kermit the Frog meme where you're drinking like some tea, or it just might be like you touch your forehead, like clock that, so to speak, like touching your temple as if to say, I clock that.
3: Clock that. Hey, WD, I need that clipped up, please, and sent to me so I can put on my social media ASAP. Thank you very much. Clock that tea.
2: What are we doing when we're?
3: Have absolutely no clue.
4: Just it's very Gen Z. Tea.
3: Very, very clock that tea. Yeah.
2: Okay.
4: I can't believe you introduced him to that.
2: So I got that wrong.
3: Yeah, you definitely got that 100% correct. The Kermit the Frog sipping the tea. Yeah. It was horrible, actually.
5: What do you mean?
2: Oh, that's another Hubert Davis. That might have been his last press conference. That's me asking you, why are we doing that motion with our hands?
5: What do you mean?
2: To which there's no answer to that. I love this.
3: I clocked that too. Yeah.
2: By the way, Dot, on the way out, I'm going to drop some knowledge on you that you might not realize, and probably the rest of the country doesn't realize it either because of the tunnel vision that happens this time of year. Did you know that as of this weekend, we are exactly 1 month away from the start of the NBA regular season?
3: Did not know that, nor did I care.
2: Really?
3: No, basketball doesn't start for me until right before or right during NBA All-Star, right after the Super Bowl.
2: Okay.
3: Yeah, it's kind of
2: college. College starts sooner for you though. Like you're ready to go.
3: Yeah, yeah. College for sure.
2: I see the North Carolina hat for those who are watching on. We encourage people to watch on YouTube, Westwood One Sports Night. We encourage people to watch on X the same way. I see at least 3 pairs, maybe 5 pairs. Of Jordans that are in the shop. How many pairs of Jordans do you own?
3: Oh, man.
2: Ballpark.
3: 50.
2: Do you have a prized possession of the Jordans, or is there a couple that stand out? Do you want to do a story time show and tell?
3: I mean, I love, of course, like if anybody's watching the off-white ones, like those are always a plus. Like, the off-white ones, you can't lose with those. These are just in grabbing vicinity because just a quick plug, I was shooting my podcast, Heels Hoops, Believe in Heels Hoops, with my brother Desmond and PJ, and we were just doing some conversations about that. But I got those. I got these were specially made for me right here. These are my sixth man.
2: Wow. It is a Tar Heel logo on the side and your sixth man.
3: Yeah, my
2: as
3: sixth
2: the
3: man
2: arena, you were the arena host for North Carolina basketball, so that makes sense.
3: You know, I saw a stat the other day, the 2022-23 season, Josh, was Carolina basketball led the country in fans at games, like averaged 19,900 fans a game. I entertained almost 300,000 Carolina fans that season.
2: That's how many people you're entertaining right now across the country on Westwood One Sports Night, 300 markets across the country in Canada. So that doesn't surprise me. That's why you're the most entertaining guest in sports talk. What do you have there?
3: Last one right here, man. These are my fives. These are my UNC fives. And these are very special to me because this is the shoe. I don't wear this shoe anymore, but this is the shoe that I was wearing as the arena host at Carolina for 3 seasons. So once I stop that, once I get my room together the way I want to, like it'll be in a boxed situation with my jersey and other things that I wore. But these are probably my most treasured pair of Jordans right here, especially as it pertains to Carolina as my fives.
2: B-Dot. You're the most entertaining guest at Sports Talk, and we love you for it. Good luck this weekend with travel and all the things that you do. I have football of some kind that's on the way. Circling back to the NFL, I don't know if it's in the sound variety or just breaking down the best of what Sunday and Saturday is going to be in football. But that's me doing the job that, frankly, you're here to do. Set up the next segment as only you can.
3: But they say snitches get stitches and thrown over bridges. Carolina drives nice cars, but in California, they drive switches. I got to get out of here and go do these dishes. In the meantime,

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1: It's the most anticipated college football matchup of the season thus far. Lane Kiffin returns to Oxford, leading his new team, LSU, against his former team, Ole Miss.
2: There's just going to be so much attention, hatred, everything on me. The pressure's on them.
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3: I'm still going for it. 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
9: Ryan Radke here from Sunday Night Football on Westwood One. Coming up, Patrick Mahomes and the Kansas City Chiefs host Jonathan Taylor and the Indianapolis Colts. Kansas City picked up a statement win to start the season in primetime last Monday over the Broncos. Now they're back under the lights to take on the 0-1 Colts. Mike Golick and I have the call. It's the Colts.
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21: Last call for phone calls. 310-840-4910. A night where we fielded a lot of them, free-for-all Friday. If you want in to tell us who wins LSU Ole Miss, 310-840-4910. We're on the LSU Tigers. Doesn't mean we want them to win. We'd love to see Ole Miss exact the revenge and for it to be sweet for the entire Oxford community. The X's and O's just tell us something different. We're going with the LSU Tigers. 310-840-4910 if you want in. Speaking of callers, we have our caller of the night for Free For All Friday, and that's what begins our exploration of sound that we call Say What!
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21: 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It's time for Say What.
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21: All right. Without further ado, every week in Free For All Friday, we crown a caller of the night. And this week was no different, but I need to set the scene a little bit. So, Free For All Friday starts, and Mr. Positive was the first one in. And for those who don't know, Mr. Positive, he calls us and he has a special way to encourage people with the boom shakalakas and telling people to go for their dreams and encouraging the warriors who are out there. Which is why it was really funny that right after Mr. Positive joined us, we had a Mr. Positive imposter in the way of Jim in Seattle. Go right ahead.
22: To my warriors, remember, reach for your dreams. And boom chakalaka is more than one word.
21: There you go. Not the greatest impression from Jim in Seattle, but enough to warrant being our caller of the night. Let's get to some of the other sound that we have tonight, though. College football. Oregon beat Portland State 84-0 tonight. Second most points by a Big Ten team in the AP poll era. 1939 Michigan, the only team to score more in a game. Yeesh. Though that was not the noteworthy game of the night, though. You had Texas Tech Houston go down to the wire, and Houston score a touchdown in the final minute, and their two-point try to tie it fell short. Connor Wegman, it seemed that he was in, but it was ruled short. No conclusive evidence to say that he was for sure in. Texas Tech recovers the onside kick. They melt the rest of the clock. 28-26, the final count, in a matchup between ranked teams in Lubbock, Texas. Yours truly was at Miami Wake Forest tonight, and the Miami Hurricanes, the beat goes on for for Daria Mensah and for Malachi Toney, and here were those two Heisman contenders connecting.
2: Mensah throws it to Toney for a touchdown. 23 in a row, and another touchdown pass for Daria Mensah.
21: Need to pull up the season stats for them. 30 of 34 tonight for Daria Mensah. Three touchdown passes. That was the third. He completed his first 23 throws of the night, and that was his 23rd throw. Not bad for Daria Mensah. On the season, these are the updated numbers. Daria Mensah is 71 of 79 passing. 8 incompletions on the season. 11 touchdown passes, no interceptions. Crazy town. Didn't even see, honestly, because was distracted, what Malachi Toney finished with. He had his big normal splash plays, but you probably just didn't notice that because we got a good rushing game from Mark Fletcher, a touchdown and 85 yards rushing over 5 yards a carry. But ho-hum, Malachi Toney, who did the Heisman pose again tonight, 12 receptions, 114 yards, and a touchdown. His updated numbers for the year, he's got 4 touchdown catches, 330 yards, 16 catches through 3 games. So that's what we got in college football. We'll get to your LSU Ole Miss predictions in just a little bit. Last call for phone calls at 310-840-4910. To the NFL, we go on Say What. Aaron Donald, he's back. Seems he's going to play on Monday night against the Rams. Or against the Rams. Against the New York Giants. Westwood won. The New York Giants looking to go 2-0. The Rams have tried to avoid going 0-2. What's our source on this? Well, Aaron Donald.
3: That's the plan. So, 2 practices a day, have another practice tomorrow, and then we'll see, but feeling good. Yep.
21: That's the plan for Aaron Donald to play Monday nights. One of the greatest defensive players of all time, one of the greatest players ever at his position, making a return after a few years being out of football. We'll see how impactful he is when he plays. That'll be a big storyline for Monday night's game. They're coming back from Australia, and so are the San Francisco 49ers. Different tack, though. The Niners were out there for a week, as we know. The Rams showed up 28 hours before. It didn't go well for the Rams. It did go well for the 49ers, but the concern was for staying out there as long as they did. The impact would be felt after they left, not during the game. They're getting set for the Miami Dolphins, and Kyle Shanahan poo-poos the notion that the travel is going to affect them.
4: I think we're totally good now. I mean, speaking for myself, I felt like crap all weekend. We had 2 days off, and I did not feel right. Took a couple days. I think I was good by Monday. Talking to some of the guys, some guys felt fine right away. Some went through the same stuff, but I think we're definitely all good by now.
21: A lot of people who are still in their survivor pools that didn't take the Chargers last weekend, they hope he's right, because just know everybody's going to be taking the 49ers. Not yours truly, though. Will Dalton on the Buccaneers against the Cleveland Browns. That's what we have circled. Other NFL notes, Kyler Murray ruled out with the concussion, so it'll be Carson Wentz starting against the Chicago Bears. Don't forget about our show, NFL Instagram, 7 o'clock Eastern time. After the 1 and 4 o'clock games wrap up, we have a digital-only show, Westwood One Sports Night, where you can watch us, and on X at Josh Graham Show and at Westwood One Sports. Not on the radio. That means we can curse in theory. Don't know if we will. You can find out by watching NFL Instagram, 7 p.m. Eastern time. And that is Say What? Let's go to David. He's in Dayton. David, LSU, Ole Miss, who you got?
5: There's no doubt about it in my mind that LSU is going to beat Ole Miss probably by 10. I'll say 30-20. Lane Kiffin listen, might not get the greatest players in the world, but boy, can he put a symbol of total team together, the team effort. That's what made Ole Miss good.
6: Are you an LSU fan? Just curious.
5: No, I'm an Ohio State fan.
6: See, here's what's weird. We heard from the state of Florida, the LSU fans are everywhere, and he said that LSU was going to win by 21, and now you're saying LSU is going to win by double digits. I thought, given LSU is not the side that people are rooting for tomorrow night, they want Ole Miss to win, and Ole Miss is a favorite in the game, and they're at home. I thought I was the one coming in boldly saying that, hey, LSU's just going to win the game. But all this stuff about them winning by double digits, I just don't know. It makes me a little uneasy. What makes you so sure?
5: I just think the Lane Kiffin, he's like former teams or teams that he's got some kind of what he wants. He really wants to win this game, Ole Miss. It's not just that, though. All coaches want
6: to
5: win.
6: You think Lane wants to win more than Ole Miss does?
5: Yeah, I do. Lane Kiffin wants to win every game.
6: I think Ole Miss would sacrifice live animals at the 50-yard line to win this game. I don't think Lane is feeling that way. Lane left.
5: Well, you might be right there. I just think they're going to win that. And the other thing, Oregon, I think Oregon's going to win the Big Ten this year.
6: What?
5: Who's going to beat them out?
6: Oklahoma State beat them last week, and they lost to Tulsa.
5: Huh?
6: Oklahoma State beat Oregon last week, the same Oklahoma State team that lost to Tulsa the week before.
5: All right, I'll take that back.
6: Okay, there we go. Because I'll tell you who. Ohio State, in your state, that team, still really good. They lost by a point to Texas. There's no shame in losing to Texas. Oklahoma State hadn't won an FBS game in 2 years. A little different.
5: You just inspired me about State again. Thank you. Have a good night.
6: Oh, you're welcome. I appreciate that. It's good to hear from you. Thank you. OH! Will Dalton, you finished that one off. OH!
7: What am I missing?
6: What?
7: OH?
6: Yeah, OH. It's unbelievable. Like, is this where
7: I-O?
6: There you go.
7: I'm over here chopping up video and stuff. I don't know what you said OH.
6: Yeah, when you say OH, you got to say I-O. That's like the whole
7: I'm a Tar Heel fan. I don't know what to do with my hands. I don't know how these things work in the
6: Willie's
7: Midwest.
6: Right again. I-O, come on. Hot Carlito, 42-20 or 42-30 LSU. God, another double digit win for LSU. It's making me uneasy for picking them. All these double digit wins. Now this is a line. This is a bar. Prediction: Trinidad against LSU goes Tobago. All right, maybe that wasn't as fire as I thought it would be.
7: Ha!
6: You're having quite a segment right now. Just. Unbelievable. Don't know I-O from O-H, and now you just laugh very, very loudly.
7: Listen,
6: something that was moderately funny. Moderate.
7: I wanted to give him the appreciation, okay? You didn't find it funny, so I will.
6: It's unbelievable.
7: Yeah.
6: It's too late / too early for your energy right now. Like, what did you put in your coffee? Like, you made coffee an hour ago.
7: I did. It was a double shot of espresso.
6: Jeez.
7: And a little bit of oat milk, and I put a little bit of cookie butter creamer in there too that I've been rocking with. It's pretty good. Got me right where I needed to be.
6: Fascinated who's going to be in Club G6 at this time tomorrow.
7: And gonna have some new features.
6: Yeah, Club G6 is where we celebrate the G6, and we do so while listening to that one hit wonder. I don't even remember the name of the group that did like a G6.
7: I don't either. It is a banger though. I remember it. That was my middle school time.
6: Okay. We'll have to see what G6 teams are worth celebrating. because we're running out of opportunities for them to get P4 scalps. I don't know if we're going to get one tomorrow. I'm not counting on it. But we've come close. We didn't get one. And I hope that changes on Saturday. I'm looking to see like where it possibly could happen. And I don't see a lot of chances, given how bad Tulane's look after losing John Summerall. They play Kansas State. Bowling Green has looked awful, too. Iowa State's not very good, yet they're still favored by 23.5. So where could it happen? Where could we see the G6 school get their P4 scalp? I'm looking across the board to see if anything resonates. Utah State, they played Washington tough last week. 27.5-point dogs at Utah. Maybe it's Cincinnati isn't very good, and we hate that that's the case. We're fond of Scott Satterfield around here at Cincinnati. Maybe it's Miami of Ohio, because that line's close to 2 touchdowns. Could the MAC strike against the Big 12? Cal is a 58.5-point favorite against Wagner. Holy hell. How did we not see that for Graham's gambling yesterday? 58.5 is a point spread. Hallelujah. What else do we got? Any more P4 scout possibility? Like, we're looking all over the place, Will, because Club G6 is coming, and I don't know who we're going to be celebrating. Maybe it's Georgia State playing at UCF. Maybe that's the answer to the question. I don't know.
7: That's all part of the allure of it. You just don't know who's going to show up. It's one of those clubs. It's just, you never know. You really don't know.
6: When's the
7: you
6: last
7: just got to show up.
6: You went to an actual nightclub.
7: The
6: funny part is people listening to us right now, they might be getting back from the club. If you'd like to recap
7: probably
6: your night
7: are.
6: At the club, 310-840-4910. I want to hear someone recap their evening at the club.
7: I'm not a big club guy, believe it or not. Like, I like to go to bars.
6: And
7: I like to do
6: thing.
7: That.
6: This is what's great about being on 300 stations across the country in Canada, Will. Because last night I said, there has to be somebody listening that was at the Bills game tonight at Highmark, the new Highmark Stadium. And then a minute or two later, the guy appeared. Like, there's somebody that is on the fence whether or not, is he talking to me? I just had a great time
7: at
6: the club.
7: Yes, he is.
6: Wearing my Schmedium polo or my Hurley shirt and vibing a little bit in the club. But surely he's not talking to me. Yes.
7: He is.
6: Yes, I am talking to you. But nothing crazy happened. Yeah, we just want to recap things. Do the recap here. 336. Or, wait, I was about to give my phone number. That's not good.
7: That's our area code.
6: 310-840-4910. It's late. What do we got? We might have a recap of somebody's night at the club, and also we got put it to bed. What do we got and put it to bed?
7: A man crashed his truck, but hey, he was fresh.
6: Next.
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22: To the lady and say, you're not the starter anymore. Steve is.
23: Yeah, I think they need to get a little bit more icy.
22: I got you. Thanks for the call. I'm sorry.
23: Yeah, have a good night.
22: There you go.
7: You took the words right out of my mouth.
22: See, I didn't take a negative connotation to the call because I'm like, all right, you know, to each their own. He's happy.
7: Sure.
22: But then he's like, but I don't know how he's going to tell his girl. At that point, it's a tough L. It's a tough L not for our guy, who seems to be a compassionate person, given the night an F. It's more compassion for the ladies. Because it seems that the ladies lost one tonight. It seems. Tough one. Tough L for the ladies there. Appreciate those recaps. Now let's put this show to bed.
7: So this guy was driving his truck around one morning. He's on his commute to work. And he actually crashed his truck doing something that I have actually done before. I've done this. What are you laughing at?
22: Just a comment. Drunkle writes it. Seems like his girl might become available. she's hitting the transfer portal, I think.
7: That's right. She is. This guy crashed his truck because he was trying to put on deodorant while driving up the highway. He was trying to do that. Now, I've done that before. Now, I didn't crash my car while doing it. You know, I didn't do that. But it was about 7 o'clock in the morning when he did this. And they say, according to the troopers, there's a 22-year-old male doing this. He was in a GMC truck, big truck. And, following the impact, the truck came to an abrupt stop, you might say. And it hit one of those median concrete walls. Not good. But hey, he was fresh. He was fresh afterwards. And that counts for something.
22: It does. Garrett in Tennessee, you got the last word of the show. You got 30 seconds. What do you got, Garrett?
0: Okay. I was at the club.
22: Yeah.
0: I got invited out to karaoke. Poor chicks won me. Clutched up.
22: What?
0: Didn't sing my song. My songs got skipped. Went home with all four of them. That's all right.
22: There we go.
0: Going home right
7: that
0: now.
7: Guy.
22: Hey, shout out to you, man. Shout out to the late. Go Vols. Are you a
0: go
22: Tennessee
0: Vols,
22: fan?
0: Baby.
22: Hey,
0: go
22: here
0: Vols.
22: We go. Let's close things the right way. Rocky Top, you'll always be
0: home
22: sweet home to me.
0: Good old
22: Rocky Top. Rocky Top, Tennessee. There goes Garrett.
0: Attaboy.
22: There he goes. Attaboy to you. There goes Garrett, Tennessee. We covered the gamut in this segment. Shout out to that guy. Four? Did he say four?
7: Yep.
22: And they're all listening to this show on the ride back?
7: What's up, ladies?
22: It's happening.
7: Have a good time tonight.
22: This has been Westwood One Sports Night.
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28: 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The 10, the 5, touchdown, 56-yard run to daylight.
29: 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Inside the 10, inside the 5, and a touchdown. He slides and swims through the back of the end zone in celebration.
30: 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Touchdown.
17: Now, here are your hosts, Amber Theo Harris and Michael Fabiano.
31: Oh, the season is just starting to cook. Welcome in, everybody. Glad to be hanging out with you as we are getting you ready for week two in the fantasy world. And Michael Fabiano, what a start already. Thursday night football, some big performances, and so many of our listeners are sitting there wondering, oh my goodness, if I am playing against Josh Allen, if I am playing against Amon-Ra St. Brown, I'm already so far in the hole. How do I approach this? How do I even give myself a chance to win?
32: First off, don't give up, okay? As Rambo once said, nothing is over. You can still win this week. And I get it. Allen had a massive game. Amon-Ra had a massive game. But you can still pull off the victory, and here's how you do it. First off, you want to start players with high upside, even if that means that you're taking a risk. Like, I'll give you a couple of examples. So at quarterback, I'm starting Brock Purdy or Dak Prescott. I'm sitting Drake May because Purdy and Prescott have far higher ceilings than Drake May, even though Drake May was drafted significantly higher than both of those quarterbacks. At running back, Aaron Jones Sr. We drafted him to be our RB4. Well, this week I'd start him over guys like Quinshon Judkins and Jalen Warren because, well, Jordan Mason is on injured reserve. Wide receivers. Drake London is a guy that you drafted to start every single week. And then the quarterback situation got real ugly in Atlanta. And suddenly, you would be smart to start, say, Luther Burden or even Jalen Coker this week over Drake London. And speaking of Atlanta, Kyle Pitts, no points last week. Not his fault. I'd rather start a guy like, say, Dalton Schultz, who should see more work because Nico Collins is hurt. And also, don't overlook kickers and defenses. And a lot of people will make fun of me and say, Fabs, they shouldn't be in the league anymore. Stop it, all right? Kickers are people, too, and defenses score a ton of points. So make sure you're playing the matchups, too. Like, Cairo Santos is a really good matchup this week. Trey Smack, the rookie from Green Bay, really good matchup this week. And if you're looking at the defensive matchups, the Buccaneers, they've got a really good matchup against Deshaun Watson and the Browns. The Niners, they're at home against Miami. Philadelphia, they're playing the Titans this week. So if these defenses are out there on the waiver wire or maybe on your roster, like play the best options you have. And based on matchups, make sure that you're playing high ceiling starters. Don't get stuck on just playing big names. And I think, Amber, the best example of that probably is going to be a guy like Drake May, who everyone drafted to be their week in and week out starter. We're going to talk a little bit more about Drake May later in the program in terms of why you don't want to play him this week. If you have a Brock Purdy or a Dak Prescott, to be quite honest with you, I had Jared Goff, who had a very good game ranked ahead of Drake May going into week two as well. Don't get stuck on the big names. When you're trying to overcome a massive deficit, you're going to have to think outside the box. And not for nothing, I always try to eliminate luck as much as possible in fantasy football where you can. You've got to get lucky too, right? The team that has Josh Allen or the team that has Amon-Ra St. Brown, maybe they have another player or two that throws up stinkers. Jamar Chase was terrible last week from a fantasy perspective. So was Saquon Barkley. There was a lot of, so was Drake London. So was Kyle Pitts. A lot of guys did not produce. So are you going to need to get lucky? Yeah, you're going to have a little bit of luck, but be smart when you're setting your starting lineup. And maybe, just maybe, you'll be able to tell your grandkids that in week two of the fantasy football season 2026, I overcame Josh Allen's 44-point performance.
4: It will be legendary.
32: Win.
4: It will be legendary.
32: Football league.
4: We always want to play matchups. That's just fantasy football 101. But isn't it a little counterintuitive? Because especially this early in the season, we're still trying to figure out what these offenses look like. So you have guys that you drafted high up, and those are supposed to be your starters. You know, you mentioned like a Drake London this week. That's a guy that you would think early on your approach is just put him in the lineup. Because last week, don't get cute. Start the starters that you drafted to start, but now it already takes a twist here in week two. And how do people get over that kind of intuition? Like, wait, aren't I supposed to start my starters? No, now I got to look at upside, which is, it's hard to break out of that.
32: And I understand that because it's really hard to sit a guy like Drake London. But the bottom line here is his floor with what the Atlanta quarterback situation is simply too low for me to start when I'm trying to overcome already being in a 30 or 40 point hole.
4: Got to be aggressive. Got to be aggressive when you're down. No time to be conservative. All right, Fabs, up next, we're going to do some stardom sit-ems. We'll make sure your lineup is all set for Sunday. 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
14: Shotgun for Trevor Lawrence against a four-man front for Cleveland. Dropping the throw against a four-man rush. Trevor scrambles, stays on his feet. Now fires toward the end zone. That ball is caught! Touchdown! In the back of the end zone, Jacoby Myers! The fourth touchdown pass of the day for Trevor Lawrence! How good is that?
31: That's Frank Frangi from the Jaguars Radio Network with the call. Welcome back to NFL Fantasy Forecast on Westwood One, along with Sports Illustrated Senior Fantasy Analyst Michael Fabiano. I'm Amber Theo Harris. All right, Fabs, it's time for Stardom Sit-Ems for Week 2. Let's start out with the quarterbacks. Trevor Lawrence going up against the Broncos was the best defense in the NFL last year. Didn't look like it against the Chiefs. Are we starting him?
32: I'm starting him. Trevor Lawrence, in his last seven games dating back to last year, is averaging 27 points per game. Like, there is this old 80s hair band called Giant. They had a huge hit called I'm a Believer. I'm a believer in Trevor Lawrence. I'm starting him. To me, he is a must-start. I don't care who he's playing. I'm also playing Brock Purdy this week against Miami. They give three touchdown passes to Kirk Cousins in their opener, and Purdy was fantastic against the Rams, three touchdowns down under. And then I'm going to stick with Dak Prescott. And I know Dak was not good last week. I get it. Trust me, I'm a Cowboys fan. I know the pain. But the matchup this week is too good to ignore. Over his last five games against the Commanders, he has scored at least 22.7 points in every game. And he's averaged almost 26 points per game. And the total for this game is in the low 50s. So Dak should be in your starting lineup despite last week's stinker against the Giants.
31: Okay, let's go with the quarterbacks we're sitting.
32: I'm sitting Drake May. Now, I'm not telling you that if you have Carson Wentz, you should play him over Drake May. You got to be smart about it. But I had Drake May listed as a sit-em last week. He had 9.8 points. He had three picks. He has no A.J. Brown. He's out of action for at least the next four games. And then you look at the total in this game, it's like 40, which is not really Vegas saying we're going to have a high-scoring game. They're thinking this is going to be a defensive battle. And May just hasn't been great dating back to the 2025 postseason, even though he got the Patriots to the Super Bowl. So I'm going to fade him where I can. Daniel Jones is another quarterback that I'm going to fade this week. Last week, told you not to play him. He had just 9 points. He's got the Chiefs this week. They allowed Bo Nix to score 5.4 points. So that is a bad matchup. The Chiefs defense looked really good. So I'm fading Daniel Jones. And I'm going to fade Malik Willis. And I told you to play him last week if you're in a 2QB league. And he had a decent game. He was the QB 14 on the week. But I just don't love this matchup against a Niners team that looked really good in week one. And I get it. Listen, that was 1 week. This is a different week. But they held Matthew Stafford to single digits in the opener. So what do you think they're going to do with Malik Willis? I would fade him in week two.
31: Okay, let's move to the tight ends. Who do we start here?
32: Dallas Goedert, we told you to play him last week. He had a huge game, almost 24 fantasy points. Tight end's a really thin position. You probably drafted Goedert as your tight end two. Start him this week against the Titans, who just look dreadful. I also like Mark Andrews. He had six targets. He caught four passes last week. He had 49 yards. And he had a 25% target share. Now, Zay Flowers is a little bit banged up. Andrews could see a little bit more action. We know Jacoby Lane is also going to be out. So Andrews is a very good play against New Orleans. And I'm going to keep the faith in Harold Fannin Jr. Last week was not good for, let's just say, any Browns outside of maybe Denzel Boston. But the Buccaneers are a good matchup. Last week, they gave up almost 19 fantasy points to Mike Gesicki. And if Cleveland's playing from behind, well, Fannin should get plenty of targets in the passing game. So I'm going to stick with Harold Fannin as a low tight end one.
31: Okay, let's move to the sit-em tight ends.
32: Kyle Pitts. I should have known better, Amber. I really should have. I, all offseason, was talking about him being a bust, a regression candidate. Then they brought in Stefanski. Then they didn't bring in a number two wide receiver. And I'm like, all right, I'm in on Kyle Pitts. Last week, no points. Thanks for nothing. And the quarterback situation is such a disaster right now in Atlanta that I can't play any pass catchers, regardless of the matchup. I'm also going to be fading Jake Ferguson. Now, the matchup actually isn't bad this week against Washington, but Ferguson, in his last seven games, has scored more than 7.6 points once. That's it. The numbers have just not been there. So unless I'm really desperate, I'm going to keep Jake Ferguson on the bench. And I'm also going to fade Pat Freiermuth. Really?

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7: Art last week, and he had almost 29 fantasy points. He saw a near 40% touch share, which is great, and you saw all the red zone looks for Houston's backfield. Stardom against the Bengals, who gave up a pretty good stat line to Bucky Irving last week. And I'm going to say start Chuba Hubbard. I was wrong about him in week one. I was afraid that the touch share was going to be very difficult to predict. Well, guess what? He had a 29% touch share. He scored two touchdowns, and Jonathan Brooks only had five touches. A.J. Dillon had five touches. Like, did you even know that he was still in the league? So Chuba Hubbard is a player that, against Atlanta, I will start as an RB2 flex.
8: Okay, who are you going to sit at running back?
7: This one breaks my heart because I love this kid, but Quinshon Judkins. Last week, we told you not to play him. 14 touches, only 7 fantasy points. My concern is game script. This is the Baker Mayfield revenge game. So if the Buccaneers are way ahead, Judkins is not going to get a lot of opportunities. He is a risk-reward flex at best. Same goes for Tony Pollard, who did nothing last week, much like every member of the Tennessee Titans offense. You got to look at this game, Amber. Philadelphia is a big favorite on the road. Again, negative game script could be a problem. Maybe more Tajay Spears in the second half. Tony Pollard is a guy that I can't play. And I told everybody not to get too crazy over Marshawn Lloyd. And guess what? He didn't start last week. It was Chris Brooks. And when he played, he averaged 2.9 yards per rush. Now he's got the Jets. The jury is still out on if their defense is good against running backs or not. Still, I am not running the risk. I am sitting Marshawn Lloyd.
8: All right, let's move to wide receivers. Who do we start here in week two?
7: Really love Luther Burden this week against the Vikings. They allowed the most fantasy points to wide receivers last week against Green Bay. And I think Burden has a big week in week two. Also, Parker Washington, you may look at the matchup and think, well, it's the Broncos. Well, the last time he played the Broncos was last year, 26.5 points. Brian Thomas Jr. on your bench. Parker Washington, at this point, Amber,

0: be a guy that you start every single week, regardless of the matchup. And then I'm also going to go with Terry McLaurin, who had the worst game of all of the top Commanders wide receivers last week. He had 3.4 points, where Stephon Diggs, Antonio Williams combined for almost 32. But Cowboys, and I'm going to pick on the Cowboys here. Last week, they allowed the second highest EPA pass percentage in the entire league. I think you start McLaurin and Diggs this week in what could be a high-scoring game.
1: Okay, how about wide receivers that need to stay on the bench? You already said one of them, and it depresses me because I have Brian Thomas, a couple shares of him.
0: Here's what's amazing. Brian Thomas Jr. was outscored not only by Parker Washington and Jacoby Myers last week, but by Josh Cameron. Raise your hand if you knew who Josh Cameron was.
1: I did not.
0: I don't see any hands. And now he's got to go up against Patrick Surtain. And the last time that BTJ played the Broncos, he scored 3.8 points. So he needs to be on your bench. Same thing with Marvin Harrison Jr., a player that we said don't play last week. He had 4.3 fantasy points. And what scares me a little bit is that Kendrick Bourne had more targets and more catches than Marvin Harrison Jr. So while he's actually had some success against Seattle in his career, I am fading Marvin Harrison Jr. right now. And then we talked about Drake London a little bit earlier on in the program. He is a guy that, because of the situation at quarterback in Atlanta, I just can't trust. So he is no more than a risk-reward flex at best. And Amber, we're talking about a guy that people drafted to be their wide receiver one. Not a good start for Atlanta's passing game.
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1: Welcome back to NFL Fantasy Forecast on Westwood One, along with Sports Illustrated senior fantasy analyst Michael Fabiano. I'm Amber Theo Harris. All right, Fabs, let's give us some streamers here if we're looking for streamers in week one.
0: Can you say revenge game? Baker Mayfield. Hello, Baker. Not a great game last week, but I am playing him against the Browns, who gave up 4 touchdown passes to Trevor Lawrence last week. And you know, Amber, Baker wants to stick it to Cleveland. Mm-hmm. So I'm going to start Baker Mayfield as a stream. Also, really like Aaron Jones Sr. this week. Remember, Jordan Mason is going to be out. He's on injured reserve with a broken thumb. The Bears last week gave up a big stat line to Chuba Hubbard. Their defense is not very good at all. So when you're looking at Aaron Jones Sr. at 32 years old, I actually think he's a pretty good running back, too, despite his extended age. And Ja'Cory Kroski-Merritt against my beloved but awful Dallas Cowboys defense. Last week, he had a touchdown, almost 13 fantasy points. He had a 34% touch share, which was great. And the Cowboys gave up over 27 combined fantasy points to the Giants running backs in week one. Let's stick with the Commanders and keep picking on the Cowboys, and we'll go with Stephon Diggs. The Cowboys defense looked terrible last week in all aspects. Diggs had a touchdown. He finished with a nice stat line in his first game with the Commanders. I think Diggs is a pretty good flex starter this week. And then let's stick with the veteran wide receivers, why don't we? How about Deebo Samuel? So when you look at the numbers last week, he scores a touchdown, 18 fantasy points. Dazon Stribling is out, and he's playing the Dolphins this week. They have one of the league's worst defenses. So all of a sudden, older guys, and I say older in air quotes, like Stephon Diggs and Deebo Samuel should be in your starting lineup if you need help at the wide receiver position.
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36: It is kind of wild to see the Chiefs score 31 points and feel like Patrick Mahomes really didn't play all that great. I will say a lot of people will tell you that week one is a liar. I am very confident that the Colts will come out fully intent on not letting Kenneth Walker run all over them like he did to the Denver Broncos last Monday night. So look for the Colts, as surprising as this may sound, to try to make Mahomes and their receivers beat them. Conversely, you know, it was nice to see Daniel Jones out there after the two injuries last year, but certainly he'll be the first one to tell you they need to do a little bit more on offense, in particular in the passing game. It can't just be Jonathan Taylor.
37: Denver Broncos have their home opener. Their only loss at home last year was to the Jacksonville Jaguars, and that's who they welcome in. Jags have had, Ross, a 31-point lead in each of their last two regular season games. They have been dominant.
36: They look so good on tape. This is the game I'm calling on the TV side with Ian Eagle for CBS, and watching the Jaguars game against the Broncos last year, Scott, and then watching them against the Browns last week, they look incredible. I mean, really, both sides of the ball, so well coached, so physical. Trevor Lawrence is playing with as much confidence as I think I've ever seen. Meanwhile, for the Broncos, that was ugly on both sides of the ball. They couldn't run it, didn't try to really run it. Bo Nix did not have a very good game, but broken tackle after broken tackle from this elite Broncos defense. I also expect them to bounce back in a major way. They're too good to lay two stinkers in a row at the start of the season.
37: Jim Harbaugh has never started 0-2 as a college or an NFL coach. That's what he's staring down this week. He's got to beat the Raiders at home, who are coming off a season-opening win against Miami.
36: Probably the most stunning result of week one was the Chargers losing by double digits at home to the Arizona Cardinals. And if you watch that game, it was no fluke. The Cardinals were the better team. They deserved to win the game. The Chargers, you would think, would bounce back, but this is not the same old Raiders over the last few years. You can tell with their new head coach, Clint Kubiak, that they are much better coach. The offensive line was significantly better. They were able to get last year's first-round pick, Ashton Jeanty, involved. Highly encouraging start for the Raiders. I'm expecting a bunch of Raiders fans out there in L.A.
37: Ross, you were there as week two got underway in the National Football League. Thursday night football at brand new Highmark Stadium in Buffalo. And Josh Allen, if possible, took his game to an entirely different level to open the place.
0: From the I formation, two tight ends. Allen turns, fakes, rolls to the right. He wants to run. Josh Allen reaches the ball across the goal line. It's a Buffalo touchdown. He ran right at the right side pylon, held the ball out with his right hand, broke the plane, and it's 33-17 Buffalo.
37: Kevin Kugler with the call here on Westwood One. Allen with three touchdown passes, two touchdown runs, and the Bills open their season at 2-0 and open a brand spanking new stadium with a 41-31 win over the Detroit Lions. Coming up, can Lamar Jackson and the Baltimore Ravens keep the offense rolling in week two? This is NFL Preview.
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37: 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We continue getting you ready for week two. And Ross, how good did Baltimore's offense look last week? Trying to start 2-0 once again. Lamar Jackson was his old self, but they got the New Orleans Saints coming in who couldn't score on their first eight drives and then scored on five of their final six before they lost in overtime to Detroit.
36: Well, the Ravens, you could argue, looked as good as any team in football. And I think people had high expectations for the defense with Jesse Minter being the defensive coordinator as the head coach. But it was the offense. It was Declan Doyle first-time play caller with over 30 snaps of Lamar Jackson under center that really stole the show for the Ravens. Meanwhile, you said exactly right for the Saints. Down 21-0, Tyler Shuck and that passing game went crazy in the second half of that game. I am really curious to see if the Saints can pick up where they left off. The Ravens will have to do it with some banged-up receivers. They put Jacoby Lane on IR, the rookie receiver who they really liked. So this is another game that certainly has shootout potential.
37: Houston Texans are coming off a rough game against Buffalo last week and trying to avoid an 0-2 start, although in 2023 and last year they were 0-2 and made the playoffs in both of those years. They've got the Bengals coming in. The Bengals 2-9 against the Texans over the last 20 seasons.
36: Two more teams, by the way, Scott, that both scored over 30 points last week. Just simply incredible. You especially would not be expecting that from the Houston Texans, whose defense was really poor, uncharacteristically. I think that they, last year, were by far the best defense in the NFL, and yet Josh Allen and the Bills were able to move the ball up and down the field against them, big play after big play. Obviously, the Bengals watched that tape. They'll try to replicate that. I would not expect that to happen again. This is a very prideful and typically buttoned-up bunch for the Texans. I think it's going to be a much tougher hill to climb for this Bengals offense and Joe Burrow. They'll find a way to get more pressure on him. And the one real positive for the Texans was they moved the ball pretty effectively with C.J. Stroud. We'll see if that Bengals defense can be quite as opportunistic.
37: New England Patriots have started 0-2 just once in the last 20 years, but they've lost five straight home openers. This is their home opener at Gillette Stadium after losing the opener at Seattle. They've got the Steelers coming in, who got a win last week despite the fact that they only ran for 58 yards.
36: Steelers looked pretty ugly offensively, but obviously T.J. Watt and the defense were so good, it was able to carry them to the win. Watt scores a touchdown. That was like the most Steelers win ever. I mean, that win by the Steelers reminded me of every other Steelers win I've ever seen. 20-13, defensive touchdown. Meanwhile, they might have to do it again. I don't know how many points the Steelers are going to be able to score against this Patriots defense. And the Patriots have had a lot of time since that game against the Seahawks. Josh McDaniels has been scheming things up without A.J. Brown, who was placed on IR. I'm expecting a bounce-back game from Drake May and the Patriots.
37: Cleveland Browns have gone 8 straight Deshaun Watson starts without scoring 20 or more points. Who could have seen Todd Monken facing a quarterback controversy? Well, now, after starting 0-1 and scoring just 10 at Jacksonville, back to Florida and a game against the Tampa Bay Bucks, who haven't started 0-2 in 12 years.
36: It is the Baker Bowl. Shout out, by the way, to all the Northeast Ohio people that just stayed in Florida all week. That was the right move. I hope you guys enjoyed it. You know, the Browns, that was about as bad as you can look for an NFL team. Just watching that tape. And the scary part is it was both sides of the ball. It feels like the Browns defense, at least for week one, was not nearly what it was a year ago under Jim Schwartz. Conversely, the Bucks, they were right there against the Bengals on the road. If it weren't for the two Baker Mayfield fumbles, including that one near the goal line, they probably would have gotten a huge week one win on the road. They'll have to try to get that on Sunday.
37: Coming up, can the Jets make it 2 in a row? This is NFL Preview.
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37: We continue along on NFL Preview, getting you ready for Week 2 in the NFL. The New York Jets are home and trying to go 2-0 for the first time in 11 years. They've got a Green Bay team coming in. Ross, they have lost six straight games now, dating back to week 15 of last year.
36: You know, that's the second time you've had a stat that I did not know that is super impactful to me, Scott. I love it because it's very easy for Packers fans and all of us to say it's only 1 week, deep breaths. But when it's part of a continuing trend from the year before, I think that's a little bit more notable, in particular how that fourth quarter went. They kind of look lost against the Vikings in that game. And Carson Wentz, it's not a good look when you lose to a backup quarterback. You really have to find a way to take advantage of those opportunities. Obviously, the Packers are still doing it without Micah Parsons and Josh Jacobs. Conversely, for the Jets, that's about as good as the Jets have looked in a long time. Both sides of the ball. How about the drive where they ran it nine straight times? This is the NFL. This isn't while missing high school running the wing tee. I mean, unbelievable. The Jets' young offensive line pushing around the Titans. They're going to try to do the exact same thing against the Packers in this game. This is an under-the-radar, really fun game.
37: Big divisional game in the NFC North early in the season. Chicago, Minnesota both winning their first games. They face off at Soldier Field. Last week, Ross, the Bears became the third team in NFL history with six rushing touchdowns in a season opener. The other two, the 1922 Canton Bulldogs and the 1920 Rock Island Independents.
36: Were you more of a Canton or a Rock Island guy?
37: I was a Canton guy. I really was.
36: Okay, yeah, that's why I liked Rock Island. I didn't want to like the same team that you did. All right, so Vikings-Bears. Listen, when's the last time you saw an NFL team score 59 points? I mean, it was not a good look for the Panthers' defense, but you still have to score them if you're the Bears. And I know most of the touchdowns were rushing, and they had two guys rush for over 100 yards, but Caleb Williams also looked spectacular. Interestingly, they needed it. I think at one point that game was 31-31, so they needed to keep putting those points up. Conversely, for the Vikings, this is one of the best chess matches of the week. Brian Flores is the mad scientist as the defensive coordinator for the Vikings, going against Ben Johnson, who right now might be the premier play designer, play caller in the NFL. This is best on best.
37: All right, I want to ask you a question, Ross. Since week six of last year, who has thrown for more yards than any other quarterback in the NFL?
36: So it makes me happy when I actually know these. Jacoby Brissett!
37: It's unbelievable. It's unbelievable. He had his nine-game losing streak as a starter snapped in that big win in L.A. against the Chargers, now home against a Seattle team that has beaten the Cardinals nine straight times.
36: This is a fun matchup. We know Sam Darnold won't play for the Seahawks, so Drew Locke will get the start. The Cardinals shocked the world by getting that win over the Chargers as big underdogs. Kudos to them. And I don't know. You know, you look at the Cardinals, Michael Wilson and Trey McBride and Jeremiah Love and Algier. I mean, they've got a lot of legit weapons on the offensive side of the ball. Seahawks have had a lot of time since their last game. That's good in terms of reps for Drew Locke, for those guys to rest and heal up. Is it too much time off? Really looking forward to this one to see who can stay undefeated in the NFC West.
37: The Niners come back from Australia, and they do it, having given up the fewest points in a game in almost 3 years. That was the calling card of their win against the Rams, 27-7. Now they've got the offensively challenged Dolphins coming into Levi Stadium this week.
36: Yeah, offensively challenged is a kind way to say it. If the Rams only scored 7 points against this Niners defense, how many are the Dolphins going to score? It felt like some of those guys for the Niners, Nick Bosa, Fred Warner, had found the fountain of youth. They were violent and aggressive all over the field. We'll see if they have any jet lag, if you will, from coming back after being in Australia for a week. They say they're ready to go. I tend to believe them with this veteran bunch. The Niners look like they're ready to potentially have a big season if they can stay healthy.
37: Up next, one team in the NFC East will have a less than 10% chance at the postseason by Sunday night. This is NFL Preview.
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37: 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We continue getting you ready for week two, and the Philadelphia Eagles, a team that only got 10 first downs but won a game against Washington in week one, now goes on the road to take on the Tennessee Titans, and the Titans really struggled last week against the New York Jets.
36: Yeah, they really did, especially, I would say, on the offensive side of the ball. Brian Daboll, their new offensive coordinator, still trying to sort through the best way to play with Cam Ward and to try to get last year's number one overall pick to be more effective and productive. It's not been a great start for Ward and the Titans so far in his tenure. Meanwhile, for the Eagles, you know, it was not pretty necessarily offensively. You referenced the 10 first downs, but I thought Jalen Hurts played really well and looked comfortable. Uncharacteristically, the Eagles offensive line really let them down with Landon Dickerson going on IR. He clearly was not healthy. So the expectation is that they'll be better up front, you know, with having five healthy bodies against the Titans defense. And by the way, they're going to need it because they're going to go against Jeffrey Simmons, who I think is the best defensive tackle in all of football. That is not an easy matchup for the newly configured Eagles offensive line.
37: Ross, since divisions were realigned in 2002, 196 teams have started their season 0-2 inside their own division. 19 of those teams, or less than 10%, went on to make the playoffs. Washington, Dallas, both 0-1 in the division. They face off at AT&T Stadium.
36: Yeah, that's a great stat as well, and this becomes a massive game. I thought the Commanders sort of acquitted themselves fairly well in Philadelphia. I mean, to have a 2-point conversion attempt in the final minute and a half to try to tie the Eagles, I don't know that many people were expecting that. So I think Dan Quinn has that bunch probably playing better than people thought. Not the case for the Dallas Cowboys. The Cowboys didn't really look good on either side of the ball against the Giants, and they really didn't come across very well coached. You know, I'm a Brian Schottenheimer guy, but defensively, they kept leaving the same void to the running back in the flat. Offensively, the penalties, the mental errors. I'm expecting the Cowboys to have a nice year, and if you're expecting them to have a nice year, they absolutely, based on your stat, need to bounce back in this one at home against Washington, who's on the road against a tough NFC East opponent back-to-back weeks to start the season.
37: Carolina's defense last week gave up 291 rushing yards and 6 rushing touchdowns against the Bears, and now they go to Atlanta and face Bijan Robinson.
36: Yeah, that's not a good matchup. The good news is for the Panthers, you know, the Falcons quarterback situation remains murky, in flux, not good, however you want to describe it, that's what it is. I will say, I thought the Falcons defense was solid, which means they might be up to the challenge against Bryce Young, who, you know, it always gets lost when a team loses the game. I thought that was one of the best games of Bryce Young's career. Threw for over 300 yards, looked in rhythm, went through his progressions quickly. Certainly he has something going there with Jalen Coker. We'll see if Bryce Young can lead the Panthers to a win here on the road over the Falcons. Obviously, for their NFC South hopes, they really need it.
37: Whether you're at home or on the go, NFL Plus Premium is your fandom companion all season long. 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
37: 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If it's Monday Night Football, it's on Westwood One. And Ross, the Monday night game, you want to talk about two teams in entirely different mindsets coming in. The New York Giants played about as well as they possibly could in beating the Cowboys last Sunday night. The Rams played probably as poorly as anybody could have imagined them playing in Australia as they got blown out by the Niners.
36: All right, well, I don't really know what to say now, Scott, because you just took exactly what I was going to say. You know what? A couple things jump out in this one. The Giants... I thought Jackson Dart had a masterful game, highly encouraging in his first game playing under John Harbaugh, the new head coach, Matt Nagy and Greg Roman's offense. Meanwhile, on the defensive side of the ball, they were flying around. Brian Burns, Abdul Carter, now they have Arvell Reese. They have some explosive athletic guys on that side of the ball, which is highly encouraging. And for the Rams, I don't really know what to say. That's about as bad as I've seen them play in a long time. I guess I'll chalk it up to them just showing up from Australia the day before. I can't imagine that they would play that poorly again. I'm expecting a big-time bounce-back game for them, although they're going to have to do it without Myles Garrett, who was placed on IR, had knee surgery. So, you know, their big trade item, the guy that was going to help them get over the top to the Super Bowl, he's on the shelf for a while. The good news for them is they've got a bunch of other good defensive linemen still with Colby Turner and Byron Young, Braden Fisk. Those guys are going to have to do a better job of getting pressure on Dart than the Cowboys were able to do last Sunday night.
37: Enjoy your trip to Colorado. Actually, play Rocky Mountain High, John Denver song, as you're landing at the airport while you're looking out. It adds to the experience, I can guarantee it.
36: Sounds great, Scott.
37: That's going to do it for this edition of NFL Preview. 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Ryan Radke and Mike Golic have all the action as the Chiefs host the Colts. 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Coordinating producers, Brian Finkelstein and Aaron Cummins. Executive producer, Mike Eby. The senior vice president of sports for Cumulus Media and Westwood One is Bruce Gilbert. 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
37: It's week two. Still not technically even fall yet, but in this league, it can get late pretty early. Some contenders are trying to avoid climbing the statistical mountain that comes with an 0-2 start, and others are trying to build on an encouraging opening weekend. We'll talk with Colts head coach Shane Steichen and Rams defensive tackle Kobe Turner. We'll also get the latest news from around the league with Sports Illustrated's Albert Breer and check in with the new executive director of the NFL Players Association, J.C. Tretter. And it all starts right now. Let's begin with the elephant in the room. Since 1990, a team that starts 2-0 has a 64% chance of making the postseason. But an 0-2 start? That leaves your chances at 13%. Last year, three teams were able to climb out of that hole created by back-to-back losses to open the season, but that doesn't make it easy. And right now, preseason contenders like the Rams, Texans, Patriots, Broncos, and Packers are all sitting at 0-1. Of those contenders, L.A. might be the team getting the most attention. The Rams entered this season with a loaded roster and sky-high expectations, but a season-opening beatdown by the Niners in Australia might serve as a stark wake-up call. And now, a newly confident New York Giants team is coming to SoFi Stadium for Monday Night Football. Giants played a solid game in their season-opening win over the Cowboys, and their mercurial running back Cam Scataboo doesn't sound too concerned about facing a salty Rams squad.
19: I don't think it's, and like, they're angry and we're not. Like, you don't have a bad day because someone else is having a bad day. You're not going to be angry because someone else is angry. If they want to be angry, they want to be angry. That's, I mean, I doubt they're angry, but, you know, they had a rough situation, and so be it. They're ready to play next week just like we are. So I'm ready to go. I'm excited to play against them and see what they have, and it's going to be a fun one.
37: Of course, 0-2 doesn't mean much if you've run this race before. DeMeco Ryan's Houston Texans sure have. They've punched a playoff ticket in two of the last three seasons after going 0-2. But Ryan's would just as soon pass on that scenario, and he wants his vaunted defense to start playing that way this week at home against the Bengals.
20: I don't believe in hype. You've heard me stand here many times and talk about people are talking about how great the defense was. Yeah, that was 2025. You don't just line up and it's 2026, and just because you were good last year, you got to go earn it. And that's every year in the league. You got to go prove yourself. You can talk about it, all you want to, of how good you want to be, what are you going to do? Like, you got to go out and make plays. And that's when the ball is snapped, what are you doing?
37: And 0-2 isn't even really a speed bump for Sean Payton. His Broncos got schooled by the Chiefs on Monday night and now face the only team that beat them in Denver last year, the red-hot Jacksonville Jaguars, winners of 9 regular season games in a row. Payton has started 0-2 7 times in his career, but always seems to have his team in contention. His quarterback, Bo Nix, is looking forward to being back in the Mile High City.
0: Nothing like playing at home. I know as an away team what it's like to go and play in a loud environment. It's definitely not easy. There's a lot of variables and things that go into it, a lot of communication tactics, and it's just not easy. And that's what the crowd does. The crowd makes it not easy for them. So hopefully we'll have, you know, like we always do, a sellout. Hopefully we'll have a loud environment. And I expect it to be a really fun time being the home opener. And, you know, I expect it to be loud. And essentially what it is, it's a playoff game, you know. So I expect it to be that kind of environment, sort of like we had at the end of the season last year.
37: The flip side of all of this is teams that can go 2-0. The Bears are one of those teams. They put up 59 points last week on the Panthers, the second highest week one total in history. Now Ben Johnson tries to keep the pedal to the metal against the Vikings. But Johnson knows that facing off against Minnesota defensive coordinator Brian Flores is a brain-teasing exercise.
3: Is there ever a trap to avoid of just overthinking and trying to guess what he thinks, you think, he thinks, you think, he thinks you're going to do? Or?
6: Yes, there is.
3: How do you avoid going down a path where you're just overdoing?
6: I'm in that path right now. No, I mean, there's a lot of that. Man, end of the day, our guys, I want them to go out and play fast. I want to make sure we're sound. It's not very different than what we talked about a week ago, making sure we have a hat for a hat as often as we can. And if he gets us on something, that's fine. Then we got to, you know, come together and make sure we get it corrected, and we'll move on from there.
37: One team is already safely in the 2-0 camp after the Buffalo Bills christened their new stadium on Thursday night with a statement win over the Detroit Lions. That showed us why their quarterback might be the best player in football. Kevin Kugler and Ross Tucker called the action here on Westwood One. They join us now for a recap. Guys?
21: Scott, thanks so much. Thursday night was, I guess you could say, the high-scoring affair that everybody thought it was going in to the first Thursday night game of the season. Bills opening up their new stadium, Highmark Stadium in Buffalo, and they opened it up with a flourish, a tremendous performance from Josh Allen, from James Cook, all the usual suspects in a 41-31 win over Detroit.
36: Well, the energy was incredible, and I was happy to hear James Cook tell us after the game that it was even louder than the old stadium. That is cool and keeps that home field advantage for Buffalo that they're looking for. You're right. It was pretty similar to what we thought it would be. Maybe it didn't start out that way. It looked like the game was going to get away from the Lions, and they never really were able to slow down that Bills offense. But kudos to Jared Goff and the Lions. They just continued to play and kept it competitive until the end. It ended up being about what we thought it might be, 41-31, another high-scoring affair between these two teams.
21: Well, Jared Goff had a tremendous night in a losing effort on Thursday, 26 of 38, 327 yards and 4 touchdowns. And Amon-Ra St. Brown, a great night as a receiver. 9 catches, 142 yards, and 2 scores. The offense wasn't the problem for Detroit on Thursday night. But that defense is developing into a real concern for the Lions. They gave up 30 to the Saints in Week 1, 41 on Thursday night to the Bills in Week 2. That's not a great recipe for success in this league.
36: And most of those 30 to the Saints were the second half and overtime. So, you know, that's now 6 quarters in a row where this Lions defense has at times looked powerless to stop the teams they're playing against. That is something they need to get fixed now with the mini bye week, obviously, and then heading into Week 3. You know, we know the Lions offense is going to be good all season long. They need to figure out something on defense and quick.
21: Josh Allen, 20 of 31 on Thursday night, 248 yards, 3 passing touchdowns, 69 yards rushing, and 2 rushing touchdowns. Josh Allen, his 10th career game with at least 2 passing and 2 rushing touchdowns. That's more than twice as many as any player in the history of the National Football League. And the Bills are 2-0. Speaking of history, Joe Brady, first Bills head coach to ever start 2-0. Scott?
37: Okay, thanks, guys. 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Still to come, Indy head coach Shane Steichen and Rams defensive tackle and resident singing star Kobe Turner. 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
2: Breer, Albert, how are you this week?
3: I'm good. How are you doing, Scott?
2: I'm doing okay, and coming off Thursday night football, I think it's possible. First of all, we saw a beautiful brand new stadium that has grass. Second of all, I think the league needs to be a little bit worried about Josh Allen right now, because I don't recall a quarterback looking that locked in a long time.
3: Yeah, I mean, I just use this analogy with somebody else that he looked to me like the kid who's going Division I in the high school game, like at the beginning of the game last night. It's just the way that, like, it seems like he has the defense on a string the entire time he's out there. The way he runs at the line, how terrifying that must be for a guy who's in coverage. He's either coming at me and I got to go get him, or if I leave the guy, he could just pop it over my head. And then some of the more nuanced stuff, like Kurt Warner had a good piece of information on this on social media that I'd encourage everybody to look at overnight, Thursday into Friday, that it showed what looked like the gimme touchdown to Josh Palmer down the field, how hard it would have been for a quarterback to see that based on where his eyes are. And if Josh Allen is seeing it like that consistently, that's a terrifying thing for the rest of the league. So I think it's Josh Allen, of course, being the best player of football. I think it's also, you know, in part at least, the attack mentality that Joe Brady's bringing to that team, and that it's sort of a, you know, not a go for broke sort of attitude, but, you know, like a very aggressive and attacking style that Joe Brady wants on both sides of the ball. And so I think we're seeing a different version of Joe Brady too. Even though he has been the play caller the last couple of years in Buffalo, I think you see that carry over with how they're playing defense. The Bills are in a really good spot.
2: A team that was not in a really good spot last week that hopes to get back to it is on Monday Night Football here on Westwood One. Rams come home. They've got a rejuvenated New York Giants team coming in. But this is the postscript chapter on the trip to Australia, which, you know, people were talking about literally leading up to the game, then watch the Niners completely dominate that game, raising the same types of questions about when you decide to get in 24 hours before or several days before. And the carryover effect, I think Sean McVay probably put that to bed on Friday.
3: Yeah, I think they'll be okay now. Now, I mean, I think they are internally questioning their decision a little bit to handle it the way they did on the front end. Just in that, like, and this is an interesting conversation I have with Kyle Juszczyk, who's the longest tenured Niner, about his own experience. And they got there a week before. So they were there on Friday the 4th, and getting off the plane, they went out to their practice field to get a little light exercise in. And Kyle told me, he's like, I thought I felt fine. You know, I was like, wow, that wasn't that bad. And then he got out there in the field and his legs were jelly and he was off and he just didn't have it. And, you know, he said to me, it took about 3 days for him to start to feel like himself physically again. So you do wonder, like, okay, well, if that's the way the Niners felt and the Niners were taking all the same sort of precautions and measures to feel okay on the other end, it would make sense if the Rams sort of felt the same way. And it's unprecedented and everybody's trying to figure out how to approach it. So did it affect the Rams? I think it certainly could have. And it creates, I mean, really a little bit more of a must-win type of situation on Monday night against the Giants. Now, the good news is this was all set up for them to come out of it and in going into week two, be able to hit the ground running. And so you would hope if you're the Rams that you'll be able to do that now based on the way that you approached it.
2: Well, last Monday night, I want to take a look back too, because people were wondering, with Patrick Mahomes coming back, what were the Kansas City Chiefs going to be starting this year? Last year was something we had just not gotten used to seeing from Andy Reid's team. And that was a dominant performance. While Mahomes was not peak Patrick Mahomes MVP look on the field, he played a good game. They showed the ability to run the football. They showed the ability to defend. I guess we're going back to, do people have to suddenly awaken to Kansas City again?
3: I would say yes. And the main reason why is because they didn't need Patrick Mahomes to be great. And I think that's when a team with a quarterback like that becomes really, really dangerous.

0: They were able to win that game with a smothering defense, an aggressive game plan from Steve Spagnuolo. Their rookie corner, I know he's nicked up now, but Mansoor Delane looked great. Noel Williams, the other young corner, looked really good as well. They were able to get after Bo Nix and create turnovers. And then the run game on offense, even without Josh Simmons at left tackle, looked fantastic. So what does that do? Well, I think that buys Patrick Mahomes some time to get his feet underneath him. That buys the receiver situation some time to clarify itself. And is it going to be Rashee Rice? Is it going to be Tyquan Thornton? Is it going to be Xavier Worthy, Cyrus Allen, the young fifth round pick that they have compared internally to Stefon Diggs? Is he part of the equation? I think is if you can play the sort of game that the Chiefs played on Monday night, this buys you time to figure all that stuff out. And you would hope 4, 6 weeks from now Mahomes is more comfortable. Now you have a better idea of what you've got at receiver, and this is when you can really punch the gas. So I think there were a ton of encouraging signs on Monday night for Kansas City. Yeah, Kenneth Walker is one of them. Again, the young secondary is one of them. But I think more than anything else, it's that they can win right now without needing to put the weight of the world on Patrick Mahomes' shoulders.
1: As we wrap up, which team, as we get set to play Sunday games, is the most desperate 0-1, could be 0-2 team if they walk out of this week with a loss?
0: So I'll give you four that I think are at least interesting. So the Buccaneers are one, and obviously it's a big year for a lot of people there. They play the Browns. So if you're 0-2 and you lost the Browns in week two, obviously I think that's going to leave a mark. Same goes for the Packers. They play the Jets in New Jersey. A loss to the Jets, I think, would be a pretty tough pill to swallow after what happened against Carson Wentz and the Vikings last week. And then I think you got a couple teams that it sort of relates to their schedule, right? Like, so New England's 0-1. If they lose to the Steelers, they're at Jacksonville, at Buffalo the next 2 weeks. That's a tough draw, especially considering the idea of going into Florida in September, right? And the different elements that you're dealing with there. And then the Broncos would be another one where they have a big game at home against the Jags on Sunday. Lose that one, now you're 0-2, and you've got the Niners, the Rams, the Niners, the Chargers, and the Seahawks in your next 4 weeks. So, like, those would be four teams that I sort of have my eye on, teams that had, rightfully so, high expectations coming into the year, that I think are in a really important spot on Sunday.
1: Two teams in the AFC Championship game last year hit with brutal schedules this year, and we'll find out how this plays out over the course of the next month or so. Albert, thanks so much. Appreciate your time. We'll talk to you again next week.
0: All right. Thanks, Scott.
1: The NFL is currently operating under a collective bargaining agreement that was ratified in 2020 and extends through the end of the 2030 season. This deal between the league and the players brought us the 17-game schedule, expanded playoffs, and a change in how revenue is shared. The next agreement will be addressing many issues that will change the league. And while 2030 is a ways off, the conversations about the issues have already started. Former Packers and Browns center J.C. Tretter is the new point man for the Players Association after being elected as the NFLPA executive director back in March. In August, I sat down with J.C. to find out how he's learning all he can about the issues that are going to shape this next contract.
2: First of all, congratulations on the new position. And in some ways, even though it didn't work out that way, is it almost kind of a basically where you were and what you had been doing, a natural progression of what you do?
3: Yeah, I would say this has always been a passion of mine. Even going back to college, I went to Cornell and studied industrial labor relations. Like, before the NFL was a possibility, Cornell's not exactly the normal path to the NFL. I wanted to go to law school. I wanted to be a lawyer. I got involved and wanted to understand unions. And then being able to pair that passion up with playing in the league and then putting those two together and leading a union of NFL players, my peers and people I very much care about, is an amazing opportunity, a huge responsibility. But it's amazing to be in this spot and a huge honor and excited about the opportunity.
2: So much of that comes down to listening, not talking as much as listening and finding out exactly what's happening with the people that you're trying to help and/or represent. Is that something that you did a lot of in your time as a player in a locker room when you weren't playing the game?
3: Yeah, I mean, when I was an alternate rep for the Browns, and then when I was president of the PA as a player, the interesting about being president is you have no voting power. Like, your job is to just be an advocate and kind of get everybody on the same page. where that's talking to guys, talking to everybody in each locker room, figuring out what their issues are and how we can best advocate for them. So you don't have the responsibility of, I'm going to go make a decision. This is J.C. Treader's call. And that's the same spot I'm in now as executive director. I've been clear to our staff, our players, this is not the J.C. Treader show. My job is to advocate on your behalf. To do that, I need to come and talk to you, and I need to listen. And I need to listen to our current membership. I need to listen to the former players, because even the current players are just future former players. Everybody's That's going right. to be a former player eventually, and hearing what life is like on the other side helps us better advocate for the current guys. So being able to listen, learn, hear everybody out, and then make good decisions, give good recommendations for the guys that actually have a vote, the active players, that's a big part of the job.
2: What you're talking about is going to come up in something we're going to talk about here, which would be the 18-game schedule and when that does ultimately get on the table. But my understanding is, to that end, you're basically going to spend the entire of the fall traveling around and talking to everybody.
3: Yeah, once September hits, I'll have 32 team visits in the first 70 days of the season. So it'll be planes, trains, and automobiles all around the country, getting out there and talking about what we want. And I think that's an important part about being a union and being a leader, is kind of understanding what the North Star is. And the only way you figure that out is by talking to the guys and realizing, what do we care about? What are the issues that we can rally behind and have a bunch of people on the same page of? Because everybody's got different issues, right? Like Patrick Mahomes is going to have different issues than a guy on practice squad. Very different lives, very different things that impact them in a football game and impact them in football's ecosystem. And you have to hear from both groups and understand, how do we speak and represent everybody? That way nobody feels like they're slipped through the cracks of, hey, they're representing that group, but I'm being underrepresented. You have to go out there and talk to everybody. You need to hear from everybody. So that's going to be the job over the first 2.5 months of the season, is kind of getting out there, getting in the locker rooms, which is also the fun of the job. Being back in those locker rooms, talking to these guys, is one of the best parts of the gig.
2: We've kind of taken it as a foregone conclusion. It's almost been spoken into existence. The 18-game schedule is coming any day now. It's going to happen. There's still a lot that has to be cleared before something like that does happen. And for people who aren't thinking about this in terms of a player's perspective, what are the primary concerns that a player might have in taking this schedule to an 18th game?
3: Yeah, I think one of the positives about being a former player in my seat is you don't have to talk about, like, through empathy of, like, I feel what, like, I can imagine what they go through. I played 16 games, and I know how hard it was to play 16 games. And I know walking into that locker room after week 9, and it was like the walking dead of people on the tables, unable to walk, unable to sleep. And then adding another game to get to 17, people sometimes are like, hey, how do we know when or how far 17 was, or whether it's too much? It's like, we knew 16 was too much. Like, we were not waiting to figure out if 17 is too much. It is a lot of football, and guys are very banged up. We have 100% injury rate. Adding another game adds to that. That's wear and tear on the body. That's long-term ramifications. Those are all things you have to talk about. And that's why, in the end, it's not a for sure thing. It's not a guaranteed thing. This has to be collectively bargained, and players have to sign off on it. And right now, our players aren't interested in signing off on it. No one is asking to play more football, because we understand what that does to our bodies.
2: So when you start talking about it being collectively bargained, we're good through 2030 right now, but ... That doesn't mean conversations are going to start 6 months before the collective bargaining agreement is over. What's that process like in terms of feeling out when those conversations begin, and also feeling, all right, this is going to be an area that's going to be a longer sticking point than perhaps this area?
3: Yeah, I think the league has always done a really good job of knowing exactly what they want. And from the moment the ink on the previous deal is dry, they already have their list of wants and they're messaging it publicly. That's why 18 has been such a talked about thing, because the moment we went to 17, it was like, well, no, we'd like 18. And they were already talking about it. I think that's something we have to do better as players, is we need to understand what we want. And it's really tough because they have 32 owners. They are very stable in who they are. I know we just have a sale, but there's not a lot of turnover in the ownership ranks. We have a ton of turnover every year. We got players coming in and out of the league. We got 500 new players coming in and out. And with that, sometimes it feels like we are constantly trying to catch up of, like, okay, what's the issue? Okay, now we got 500 new guys. What's the issue now? And I think we have to do a better job of getting ahead of it and educating the guys of, this is what we're talking about. We've talked to the players for the last couple of years. These are the issues. And instead of constantly asking again of, hey, is it still an issue? Educating on why it was an issue a year ago and why it should continue to be an issue. So we have to start leading with, these are our issues that we're talking about as players. This is what we've seen. This is what the veterans are seeing. And kind of coach the rookies up as they come in, instead of constantly opening the box back up. Because I think sometimes our older players who sit in these meetings year after year feel like it's Groundhog's Day.
2: Right.
3: Of it's like, haven't we done that? Like, this is my third straight year. Haven't we just done this already? And we have to be better about kind of committing to our goals. And that starts with talking to the players right now and then being vocal about these are our wants. The league has put out what their wants are. We have to do that. Very rarely, I think if you go back through old CBAs, I don't think people know what the players were fighting for. They know what the league was fighting for. Mm-hmm. And we have to do better about that as players, is making sure people know what we're fighting for.
2: We have more international football now and in more different places than ever before. And talk to the commissioner at the Super Bowl, and Roger Goodell was very excited about where things were, where they were going. He even intimated again the idea that maybe one day there might be a division of teams that lives over in Europe, that type of thing. Not taking a stance on my side, one side or the other, but where do the players come down on what an international game experience is like for those out there who are listening that might think, hey, they're getting a trip to Europe for a week?
3: Yeah, I think one, we're in a revenue-sharing business, so more money coming in is good for both sides. So expanding the reach and the interest in American football is good for everybody involved. But to do that, I think you have to put the player's perspective and the player's experience first. So it's one thing to go and travel these places, but you can't have it set up in a way that the travel experience is poor. The players are tired both on the way out and the way back. They're flying all over the world, and you don't know where you're staying. You're crossing time zones. Like, you have to figure out how to make sure the player's experience is positive, which will then help the experience internationally be better, which then helps grow the game and the pie and the money. So I think the player standpoint, the player's perspective on this is what we need to travel and be safe and be protected both on our way out and have a good game, stay healthy, and then come back across multiple time zones and play the next week back here, that needs to be put into effect. You can't just drop in and think this is just like traveling to another national or American game of, hey, you flew from Cleveland to Cincinnati. Right. This is very different than that. And to do that well and to continue to grow it, you got to make sure the player's experience is first.
2: It's been a lot of focus that's been put on in recent years on player safety, and a lot of good steps, a lot of good progress has been made to that end by the league, by the Players Association. I think it's interesting. I'm not sure people realize that there's also been an emphasis that's been placed on players' mental health at this point, as has been the case in society, but I'm not sure people think in terms of a football player being able to get some help when it's necessary.
3: Yeah, I think our players are a microcosm of society, and the mental health epidemic, the mental health problems are nationwide, are worldwide, and one thing we should never be fighting about between the league and the PA is getting those resources and help to players. That is something we should be aligned on, and we should be constantly increasing and figure out ways to make it better and making sure there are plenty of resources in those buildings and outside of those buildings. That way players can go wherever they're comfortable. If they're comfortable to talking about somebody or to somebody in the building, great. Make sure there are people here. If they feel like, hey, I don't want a coach to maybe judge me if I'm talking to somebody about a mental health problem, let's make sure there's people outside the building they can go to and make sure they have the resources they need, because it is a growing problem across the nation, not just football players, but with everybody. And we want to make sure our guys, you know, have as many resources as possible.
2: You've got a big plate of things to be working on now. I know you're a brave man because you decided that Ithaca in wintertime was a good idea, but good luck with all of it, and thanks so much for your time.
3: I appreciate it. Thanks for having me on.
1: Back when Shane Steichen was a quarterback at UNLV in the early 2000s, a casual fan may not have seen a future NFL coach, but the seed for how to attack a defense had already been planted. Steichen spent his years after UNLV as a grad and then NFL assistant coach, refining an always evolving offensive philosophy. As a coordinator for the Chargers and Eagles, Steichen got the best out of quarterbacks Phillip Rivers, Justin Herbert, and Jalen Hurts. Last season, in his third year as a head coach for the Colts, his team, with a seemingly born-again Daniel Jones at quarterback, started the season at 8-2. But injuries, including one that ended Jones' season, brought 2025 crashing down. Now, a season-opening loss to the Ravens has Indy 0-1 heading to Arrowhead for Sunday Night Football against the Kansas City Chiefs. Shane and I talked this week about bouncing back against a tough opponent on the road in Week 2.
4: Yeah, I think being in this profession for a while, you got to turn the page quickly. I got a 24-hour rule. After, you know, you lose a game, you're pretty salty Sunday night. You're pretty salty Monday. And then about I don't know, 2 o'clock, 3 o'clock when the meetings break, you got to, turn the page, like you said, and move on to the next opponent quickly because it's coming fast.
1: I want to take a step back to last year because the way the season began for you guys last year was almost magical with a new quarterback and so many things that were moving right. I know you've been part of things like that before. Jalen Hurts's year that the Eagles ended up going to the Super Bowl was probably to this point his best year as a quarterback. Did you see those types of parallels for what Daniel was doing early last season?
4: I did. I felt that. You kind of have that feeling when you've been a part of those teams. Like last year, early in the season, as we were rolling pretty good, it was going well. And you felt that kind of feeling, that we had in Philly when I was there. And obviously, it didn't end the way we wanted to end it. Now, we went through some adversity there at the end of the season that you got to overcome and you learn from and you grow. But definitely felt that, feeling, early in the season for sure.
1: Then obviously the injuries kick in and Daniel gets hurt. Things change entirely. And you're doing everything you can at that point to try to turn the ship back around again, to try to figure out a way to save things. I thought your relationship, and it's been a good one for a long time with Philip Rivers. I thought that was an interesting, creative, kind of inspiring way to address it. And Philip came out and played like he hadn't been away from the game that long.
4: He sure did. It was impressive to watch. Me and him have been in contact and been very close for a long time. And we've been speak, weekly throughout the last, 5 years since he's been retired, talking about the game plans. And, he's coaching high school football. And first couple of years he's out, he's like, I don't know, maybe I might be ready. You never know. And then that kind of ship had sailed. And then obviously, the situation came about and I called him. I said, what do you think? He said, I knew you might call me. And sure enough, he said, let me get on a plane and just get out there and get my senses back and we'll go from there. And, he came in for a workout, worked out, he felt pretty good. And obviously he took his time after the workout to think about it. But it was awesome to have him back in the locker room with the guys. He played with a bunch of these guys, a handful of these guys in 2020 when he was here. So knew all the equipment guys, knew all the, a lot of the people. And so I think that part made it easier for him on his decision. But it was just really inspiring, to see him go do that and then play as well as he did, 5 years off.
1: Shane, how much of this business, and, I'm thinking of that. I'm thinking of players, like Keenan Allen. I'm thinking of the coaches that you worked under. How much of this business, I mean, I know it's about going out and winning and losing football games. How much of this is about relationships that are cultivated over the years?
4: Yeah, no, it's definitely cultivating the relationships, and you want to surround yourself with good people. I think that's where it starts is, hiring good people, bringing good people in your building to create your culture that you want. And so as you look through that, the relationships, people you worked with, players you've worked with, will they fit, are what we want to do as an organization. And so that's kind of how I look at it as a head coach, hiring people and going from there.
1: You learned under some great football minds, and when you start talking about what that influence is, a guy like a North Turner, who really gave you your first opportunity, working with a guy like Frank Reich, but there are many others along the way. How much of what you are right now as a coach is kind of an amalgam of all of that?
4: I think it is. I think it's a blend, especially schematically, from where I started and where I'm at now. And obviously we've evolved some things, but a lot of the base core stuff that, I learned from Norv and Frank and those guys, I mean, we still run a lot of those plays and because they're good plays and that, some of these things beat coverages and all that stuff. So it's really good. And also you take a lot of stuff from them just from a personal standpoint on how they see things, how they run meetings, how they handle different situations. That's how you, develop and learn as a coach. You got to learn from someone older than you, to learn those things. And you keep doing that, as your career goes on. I don't think you ever stop learning, whether you're 65-year-old coach or a 41-year-old coach. It don't matter. You got to keep evolving and keep learning.
1: Is Norv why you don't often look down at your play calls?
4: Sometimes. I remember a game. I wanted to say we were playing the Patriots in 13 when he was coordinator in Cleveland. I don't think he looked down at the sheet about two times, maybe up in the box. He was just rolling. And I was like, oh my goodness, this is unbelievable to see just sitting next to him up in the box. And it was impressive, but that goes back to the preparation and studying the call sheet and feeling the game. He had a great feel for the game and just calling it. And, everyone got their call sheet and, you got your openers and your list and your third downs and your second down. And some guys go, hey, it's third and four and I'm gonna call this first one. But he might be like, oh shoot, they're gonna blitz this. I remember, I want to say it was 2011. I was a defensive quality control. We were playing at Tampa Bay and it was third and 10. And he's like, I'm going to call sticky slants on this first third and 10. I'm like, Hines, like, I think they're going to bring, you know, free safety Will Blitz right into this thing. And sure enough, they did. And we threw a slant. It went for 70. And I was just like, oh, my goodness. Like, he just had a great feel for it.
1: Shane, thanks so much for the time. Really do appreciate it. Good luck the rest of the way.
4: I appreciate it. Thanks, guys.
1: Shane Steichen's Indianapolis Colts visit the Kansas City Chiefs on Sunday Night Football here on Westwood One. 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
0: Okay, boom, I'm in my rush, and maybe, you know, my first move doesn't work. I feel the hands here. We, even in our training, we'll go back and we'll do different drills with our eyes closed. And it's, okay, I feel the hands here. How am I going to get rid of them? Or maybe it's in preparation. And it's like, you know, I see that this is the type of hands that I'm going to get. Maybe somebody's trying to grab you on. Maybe somebody's going to give you straight hands. And it's, how can I, you know, use these different methods? And Pudi does a great job of breaking it down from a Krav Maga perspective of, all right, here's how, you know, you kind of close the space to be able to attack somebody. And here's how I can close the space to be able to get to the back nine, to the back, you know, shoulder tip of the O-lineman. And then from there, I have to have that natural juice, that natural instinct to kind of turn on the jets and get by him once I'm by him. So, yeah, it's a lot of good stuff.
1: You just did something that I know a lot of people have done the same. I never have. You gave the commencement address at the University of Richmond. Now, you're a confident person. You speak well. You're a bright guy. But the people who I've known have done this at some point or other, they kind of start second-guessing themselves and saying, well, wait a minute, what's this message that I'm giving to these young people going out in the world? What was this whole process like for you?
0: Yeah, so really, I think I have a wealth of knowledge to draw from. I mean, if you sit and hear Sean McVay speak at any point in time, then you're like, okay, I can take that and apply that. And there's just, over the course of 3 years, you know, I've gathered some things from him or little sayings, you know, like meet me there or beat me there from the defensive line and how that applies to, you know, the group that you bring around you and, you know, how that can apply to, you know, just people going into the job market or just anybody, just, you know, surrounding yourself with the type of people who are going to uplift you. And then the messages of, you know, adversity, and that's something that's super near and dear to my life, you know, having walked on at the University of Richmond and having to earn my way up, and then having to, you know, go and transfer up at Wake Forest to give myself another opportunity. It's felt like every step of the way I've been doubted, and every step of the way I've, you know, had to rise to the occasion. And I've turned that adversity and, you know, some setbacks that I've had into setups for better comebacks. So I think between that, and then I can't overstate the help that I got from our PR team here as well. You know, I was running things back and forth with Chase Isaacs, and he was, you know, helping me format things. And, you know, I'd go to him and be like, does this sound right? Or, you know, there's a point in time where they'd sent me some other athletes who had done commencement speeches and, you know, given me some of, you know, the notes or the takeaways that they thought that were meaningful and powerful. And yeah, and I think that's even, you know, that kind of tied into my point of, you know, meet me there, or beat me there, and the type of people that you bring around in your corner. It's like, I would imagine myself being so stuck and so lost if I had to do it on my own, but thankfully I didn't. And thankfully I had a lot of help, a lot of, you know, inspiration to draw from. And then, you know, I had my personal story, and just thinking back on what the University of Richmond gave me and how I kind of, my outlook on life. But it's crazy to think that, you know, I don't know how old I was then. I was 26. I think I'm 26. No, I'm 27. I was 20. Yeah, I don't keep track of my age very well. But yeah, to think, you know, at 26 or 27, however old I was, to be able to go back and give a commencement speech, you know, 5 years out of college. It was just, that was such a profound moment for me. And I thought about all of the people who had poured into my life and my journey, even at that university, music professors, you know, the football staff, and everyone who came together to curate a personal experience for me that was different from a lot of people's, other people, but it allowed me to succeed. And, you know, part of, you know, what I've been able to do and accomplish there is owed to that. So, special moment.
1: Kobe, it was nice meeting you. Really enjoyed the time. Best of luck for the rest of the season.
0: Appreciate you, Scott.
1: Part of what I love about doing this show each week is telling stories about the people behind the face mask. But admittedly, there aren't a lot of people with as much going on behind that face mask as Kobe Turner. And that's going to do it for another edition of NFL Insider. Reminder to join us for Sunday Night Football. Ryan Racky and Mike Golic have all the action from Arrowhead Stadium as the Chiefs host the Colts. 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And join us Monday when the Giants visit the Rams. Jamie Erdahl and Super Bowl-winning head coach Doug Peterson host the pregame show starting at 7 Eastern. 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The producer of NFL Insider is Nick Pope. Executive producer Mike Eby. The senior vice president of sports for Cumulus Media and Westwood One is Bruce Gilbert. Now for Albert Breer and the rest of our crew, I'm Scott Graham. Thanks for joining us. 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
15: Welcome to Weekend Magazine. I'm Paula Maez, and we are so honored to have a speaker with me today, a very prolific writer, prolific person, really, in all things, Michael Clinton. And Michael has just written a new book called Logistics Nation, and he wrote another book that was just changed so many people's world, and the book is Roar. And Michael, welcome, and you're kind of coming back home. We're here in Albuquerque. You live in Santa Fe part of the time, so welcome back to the land of enchantment.
16: Yeah, always great to be with you and chat with you. I live both in New York and Santa Fe, but my heart's in New Mexico at all times. So great to be with you.
15: And this is the time. It's green chili season here now, Michael. It's green chili season. Michael, you have talked, and you first came into my orbit 2 years ago when you spoke to a group of broadcasters here about reinventing yourself, changing yourself in life. You were just so inspiring to me. I read your book, and I'm not a reader. Sister Seferina's fault. I don't like to read, but I read your book because it just changed who I felt, and I was getting ready to retire. Talk a little bit about what your first book about and what the second book is about.
16: Yeah, no, thanks. Roar Into the Second Half of Your Life is a book that has been a great hit. We're on our fifth printing. It's really struck a chord with people. It is really about this idea that if you are 50 or 60 and healthy, or 70,
15: thank you,
16: you're going to live a lot longer than any previous generations did. And so this idea that at, let's pick a number, 65, the traditional retirement age, you know, it used to be that people sort of quit a job at 65, they retired, they chilled out for a few years, and it was kind of like vague what was going to happen. Well, today, if you're 65, you can live another 30 years. So how do you reinvent, reimagine all sorts of different ways? It could be through your own, you know, self-improvement. It could be starting a whole new profession. It could be launching an entrepreneurial business. It could be going back to school. You know, we have a much longer runway than our parents and grandparents did. And it's really a whole new way of thinking about, you know, how we might live our lives in this longer lifespan that we're all potentially going to experience. So, yeah.
15: And you are speaking from experience yourself, and you reinvented yourself with this career you're on in because you were involved in media before this, correct?
16: Yeah. Yes, I was the president and publishing director of Hearst Magazines, in 25 big magazine brands. I'm sure some of your listeners know everything from Esquire and Elle to Men's Health, Women's Health, Oprah's magazine we launched, you know, Car and Driver, Good Housekeeping, et cetera. But, you know, when I was 65 and people said, oh, you're going to retire, and I thought to myself, well, actually, no, I'm going to actually rewire. I'm going to leave this job, but I got a lot more I want to do. So I sort of ended up sort of practicing what I preach. I personally went back to school, but I also got really agitated about this whole idea of, you know, retirement is a false construct. Prior to 100 years ago, there was no such thing as retirement. People basically worked until they died, because life expectancies were a lot shorter. You know, in the United States, 100 years ago, life expectancy was 62. There were 7 million people who were 65 or older. Today in America, there are 62 million people 65 or over, and it's going to grow to 80 million. So you got this huge group of people, and many of them are saying to themselves, gee, I'm really not done at all. I don't want to go, you know, just move to some place and play golf for the rest of my life. It's not sustainable. So you know, this sort of, I ended up not just writing this book, but launching a whole business around this, what we call the new longevity, and, you know, do talks and webinars and newsletters and roarforward.com. People can see what we're all about. And we have a big community of people who are like-minded. You know, what do we do? And so the reinvention process, you know, I ended up becoming the accidental role model.
15: That's good. But okay, let me ask you this question. So you want to reinvent yourself, but maybe what if you're not like financially able to do that? Some people, and I've heard the statistic too, that so many people that of our age or in their 60s and their 70s aren't as financially stable as they should be.
16: I mean, reinvention comes in a lot of ways. And so one of the most important ways to reinvent is to make sure that you are maintaining health. Because let's face it, as we all live longer, we want to be healthy, right?
15: Right.
16: We don't want to have, you know, 10 years of illness and sickness and, you know, go out of the earth, you know, with that long slide. So I always say that the most important thing is health. And the most important thing that anyone can do, and it doesn't matter if you have money or you don't have money or where you are on the spectrum, get out there and move. Get out there and exercise every day. Get out there and create some kind of habit for yourself, because the science proves that movement is natural medicine. It helps you cardiovascular. It helps your organ functions. We've watched and we've looked at a lot of studies of people who've gone off medications in taking on an exercise movement regimen. All that really costs is a good pair of, you know, casual shoes and some, you know, getting out there, whether it's walking or running or swimming or bicycling or whatever your pick is. You know, the other thing is reinvention and health also means you're eating the right kinds of foods. You are not eating big processed foods. You're, you know, paying attention to your sleep patterns. You have good relationships with people. You know, so reinvention in health, I always say, Paula, is really the number one thing. I'll switch to another subject, and that's the reinvention of learning something new. There's so much free education online. You can just Google up so many different things where you can get new skills, a certificate. In my book, Roar, I interviewed a woman who worked in a restaurant. She had really nothing more than a high school diploma. And she went online and she ended up becoming, through an online course, a nurse's aide. She then wanted to be in healthcare. She became a nurse's aide, which one can do at any age. She then got connected to an organization in the company, and they funded her and paid for her to become a licensed practical nurse. And now she's, you know, working as a nurse in healthcare and loving it. So you have to be a little creative and a little expansive. There's so much free skill sets that you can get online. So I always use that, you know, as another example of reinventing. If you have a great hobby and you don't have a lot of money and you want to build out a hobby and a business, there are lots of ways to get engaged and involved with the Small Business Administration, through different kinds of loan organizations. You know, let's just say you have a passion for baking and you want to start some kind of a business around cookies and cakes. There's all sorts of ways that you can build out that practice in an inexpensive kind of way. So I think what happens is as people get older, they start saying, well, I can't do this and I can't do that because I'm this age or I'm that age. Break out of that self-imposed ageism and just think about how do you want to reinvent and what do you want to do? And what's your next path in your next chapter? And then think about ways and creative ways that you can do that. So it's possible.
15: It's possible. And my mother always used to say to me, can't never did anything.
16: There you go. I completely agree. I also hate age appropriate. It should be person appropriate. You can do anything at any time, at any age.
15: The other thing is, I think you've got to have persistence. And you've just, I've always heard that you can, if you have a dream and you want it bad enough, we can get a dream. but we really have to, something we really want or something we really want to pursue, something that we want, you can get it and you can find a way if you really need or want something. Do you think that's true?
16: Yeah, I'll give you a great story on that. And I think you hit on it. It's so true. Part of, we all have this, you know, unfulfilled thing in us that we said, I wish I could have done that, or I might have done this, or I might have done that. In the book Roar, and we collect stories of these, we call them the reimagineers. We collect their stories, we put them on our website, roarforward.com. They're in the book. But I met a woman who I interviewed. She had always wanted to be a mystery novelist. Not a novelist, a mystery novelist. And she really didn't have any formal training. And in her 50s, once again, she started going online, watching, sort of doing some research on how to build plots. She started watching videos. She took the Dan Brown masterclass, which cost not a lot of money, to just learn how to build out a storyline in mystery writing. And she was in her late 50s when she did this. And she'd always had this like great desire to be this writer. So she wrote a book. She finally wrote a book. It took her 2 years, she said, and she wrote the book and she sent it out there and she had no bites, nobody interested. So persistence, she wrote a second book. And through a series of goings, she ended up joining the Mystery Writers of America Guild or something. She went to a conference. She met some people. She ultimately met a publisher. I think that it's called the Bloodhound Group. They're based in the UK. And she struck up a relationship. And to make a long story short, they bought her book. I think she's on book number 10. She's in her late 60s. She's become a mystery writer. Her books get big distribution, mostly through the UK and the Commonwealth countries, Canada, Australia. But she's in the US. And she was persistent. And here she is, you know, in her late 60s, redefined, reimagineer. She's a mystery writer. Didn't cost her a lot of money. It just cost her brain power and persistence.
15: And that's what I think it is. When you want something bad enough, you can do that. That. So what's your second book about?
16: So the second book, you know, as I wrote, after I wrote Roar, and I learned about this whole global phenomena that people are living longer in so many places. You know, in Asia, Japan is the oldest country in the world. I was just there and in Korea, you know, Korean women have a average life expectancy of almost 90. Same in Japan, same in Hong Kong. You know, the world is living longer. And I was really intrigued by this. And because of it, we're going to have to rethink so many things, not just our own individual lives and our children and our grandchildren, who will probably live to be 100 because of medicine and technology and lifestyle, you know, developments, but structures, you know, government policies, you know, workplace, higher education, all of these structures are going to have a rethink. So I went around the world and interviewed 70 people who I call the longevity innovators, who are really helping to create the roadmap. For one example, the company L'Oreal, the beauty company, they have a whole global strategy now called L'Oreal for All Generations. They have 13,000 employees in the US who are over 50. And rather than say, okay, how are we gonna start moving them out? They're flipping the script and saying, how do we keep them working longer? But how do we retrain, upskill, promote, have them part of, you know, core workplace initiatives? Because once again, if you're going to live longer, you're going to need money. First of all, you want to be engaged, and also you're going to need money to live a longer life. And so they're really intentional about having their employees work longer. And it's

0: En garde!
1: U.S. Olympians do it, and so does your college-bound neighbor Jane. Fencing. It's fun for all ages and skill levels. 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
2: To have somebody who took a chance to bring me back to do this show. And not everybody can be that fortunate, but you just kind of keep persisting and keep just telling people, you know, we're still relevant. The knowledge that people have of a certain age is just acute knowledge that you have, that you can work with other people and help other people. L'Oreal is a unique example. Are there any other companies in the United States that are thinking this way, that are thinking of how to, you know, not like throw the baby out with the bathwater, you know, that kind of thing? How do they?
3: I think there are. I mean, CVS is always a company that gets recognized. But where we see it really happening in a big way are in companies that have, for instance, the real estate industry. You can work as a real estate agent until you're 100. You know, there's no systemic structure to push you out. Or, you know, one of our we started a business, and one of our clients is in the financial advisory business. Well, I think you want a financial advisor who has a lot of years and experience, because they've been through ups and downs and recessions, and they have a lot, to your point, they have a lot of knowledge and experience in helping guide people through, you know, their financial well-being. So a lot of professions don't have a time stamp on them. Those are just two examples. You know, and as you know, many people in midlife reboot and become real estate agents or become financial advisors, because there is no time frame on it. So I always encourage people to think about if your company or your corporation is not getting with the program, think about a pivot into a new business that doesn't give you that kind of time constraint.
2: You know, and when you say about real estate and all that, I know it's a very hard industry. I mean, sales is not easy,
3: but it's not easy,
2: but it is one thing that I think people of a certain age can know about, can make, you know, like to meet people. And doing sales is a really good thing, because there isn't any age limit for learning how to sell a car or learning how to, you know, even work in a department. So if you just want something to do those kinds of things. And sales is not a bad area to look at. And just because they're not bright-eyed and bushy-tailed, they may know a lot of people, they may have a lot of contacts, and sales is not a bad area to look at. Hard, not easy, but it's very versatile.
3: Yeah, I mean, I think it's all about your interest in performance. On this journey, I met an 80-year-old, and he and his wife had what do they call it? It was like they sold jewelry that was from estates, like estate jewelry, and it was, you know, that kind of stuff. And he decided that he wanted to, since he knows that luxury world, he wanted to go and sell luxury boats, you know, high ticket items of luxury boats. And, you know, he understood the luxury market. He understood the wealthier consumer, if you will, who's going to be the person to buy that. And so he wanted to transfer that skill set over to selling luxury boats, which he did. And, you know, it's really interesting to hear. So that, yes, absolutely. And it's also something that you have control over, your own destiny, your own income, you know, et cetera.
2: It's just amazing. And I think what you've done, and I don't know if anybody else has, I mean, you're the only person that are really trying to tell people. And we're also talking about not just reinventing yourself at 50 or 60 or 70. And I think you brought this up, that people are reinventing themselves, that, you know, you may be in a job, you may be 30 year olds in a job you don't really want to be in, but you feel kind of stuck, that it's never really too early or too late to reinvent yourself.
3: That is so true. You know, ROAR, the book, as you know, is an acronym. And the first R is the reimagination process of reinventing. And to your point, that can happen at any age. The O is owning your numbers, owning your past, owning your well-being, owning your financial well-being as you're making those decisions. The A is the act.

0: action plan itself, which we call life layering. And the final R is the relationships and the support system that will help you reinvent. And as you know, Paula, I didn't want this book to be homework. I wanted it to be readable and understandable and actionable for people so that it wasn't like, oh, this is like a heavy homework assignment. So, but the first R is that idea you can reimagine at any age.
1: Because I think of people of our generation tended to stay in their professions forever, because that's what we thought we had to do. It was like a badge of courage, of honor, that I was with this company for 30 years. But if you didn't like it for 30 years, kind of reinventing yourself now would be a breath of fresh air to actually do something you wanted to do, but never felt the opportunity or never felt free enough to do that.
0: Well, first of all, the next generations aren't going to be with one company for 30 years. That's sort of gone away. The contract between companies and employees and companies isn't what it was in the 20th century. You know, today's 25-year-old is going to have a 60-year career, but it may be two or three completely different careers. Because the old idea of a 40-year career will be antiquated, especially if we're living longer. You know, I'm on the Stanford University Center on Longevity board, and the work that they show on the 60-year career, which is already sort of happening with younger professionals who are saying, I'm going to completely switch a profession and or what I do for a living. But the data on their studies and others is today's 5-year-old has a 50% chance to live to be 100. So the 100-year life is going to become normalized. People are going to have to work longer for money and for engagement. And so the next wave, the younger, I call them the younger millennials and the generations coming up after them, and even some of the full millennials are going to have much longer work lives than their parents and grandparents did.
1: And that's just mind-boggling to think that a 5-year-old now could live to be 100. But I think of as a parent, and I don't think that any parent, a baby boomer who's a parent of a millennial and all that, should be afraid if their child is taking on different jobs, because they feel more easily that you're not, like we say, you're not married to a job or a company for 30 years. And so it's not necessarily that they're unstable. And sometimes it could be, but most of the time it's just that they want to do different things.
0: And they're building their skill set and taking those skills to other places. I think we're seeing so much also return to formal education by people in their 30s, 40s, 50s, 60s. I mean, I just, in this journey, I met a woman who went to veterinary school at 56. She's become a veterinarian at 60. I went to her graduation, and this was about a year and a half ago or so. And she said, you know what, at 60 as a veterinarian, I may have that career for 20 years and contribute, and that's okay. I mean, thinking about it in modules of I'm going to have this 20-year career, and I'm going to have a different kind of 20-year career, and then I'm going to have a different kind of 10-year career. You know, I think that thinking is very much becoming the next wave. And I use that example. Formal education, informal education, certificates, new skill sets, all of those things will be what will allow people to have more fluid professions, career changes, work, jobs. And it's not all professional. Listen, we need carpenters, and we need electricians, and you know, going to the trades is also a good idea.
1: I sat on a school board for 12 years, and I always I mean you I in my day and age, as you know, as you do, you was always encouraged to go to college. That's what you had to do. That's what you had right. to do. But then you think about all these other professions, these blue collar workers who make great livings, and those people love those jobs, to be a carpenter, to be a welder. They love it. And we should also encourage people of all ages to go after what you really wanted in life. And
0: absolutely.
1: Yeah. I have a son who went through that, and I thought, I don't know what's going to happen to him, to my Michael, because he started out as a baker, went to culinary school. That didn't really fit. Then he started to get into up in management at Starbucks. That didn't fit. And I kept thinking he was still paying his own way through life. So, you know, that. And all of a sudden he went back to school, like in his mid 30s. And this is a proud mother speaking now. He'll be graduating now at 42 with his doctorate in nursing.
0: Wow. Fantastic.
1: But it took him that long to figure out that and not really to be a nurse and work, but he wants to teach. That's what he wants to do. Yeah. So it took him all from a baker to a Starbucks to UNM nursing school to do that. So it can happen.
0: Yeah, it can happen. 42, he's going to live another 40 plus years. So I think this is the new mindset that we have to all think about, that we can pivot, we can change, we can evolve. You know, my two examples of the people who did this in their 60s is another message. So,
1: yeah,
0: I think it's opening up your mind, having a growth mindset, you know, being thoughtful about what you want to do next. And those are all great examples. And I love that story about your son.
1: Yeah. And he is, I mean, to be able to do that at 42 and just do that, it's just great. You know what? I just, you're just amazing to me that you were able to do all you did and took those risks. And I have a great quote for you that this friend of mine's little girl, her brothers were getting a haircut and she wanted a haircut. And her mother kept saying, you don't need a haircut. And she turned to her mother and says, I want it. I need it. I'm going to get it. And she got the haircut. Okay. At the barber. So that's our quote. I want it.
0: We're all going to be working for her someday.
1: I want it. I need it. I'm going to get it. You have been, it's a great mantra. So let me tell you, we both of us have a few more years ahead of us. What do you see in your future in the coming years?
0: Well, you know, I want to be an advocate on this messaging of the new longevity. So the business that we've built is really being an advocate and talking to leaders in business and education and nonprofits. And I do a lot of keynote speaking all over the world. I'm just back from a 4-city tour in Europe doing speeches on this to organizations and people and companies. So I found a passion and advocacy for this topic that, quite frankly, it all sparked when I was in my 60s. So it wasn't like something that I've been thinking about for years, but it has become, it's become my passion. As you know, I have lots of other layers in my life.
1: Yes, you do.
0: You know, adventure traveler, a marathoner, you know, a photographer. I do lots of other things. So we have to build layers for our identity and our engagements. That's the life layering idea, which is in Roar, is our biggest and our most popular topic in the book. So build other identities for yourself, especially when the kids are grown and gone, if you've had kids, and you know, jobs or careers may pivot or your company may be sold. So you have to build new muscles and you know, you have to build new. And so I want to be a spokesperson for that for people.
1: Well, let me tell you, my claim to fame with you, Michael, is that you did Oprah's show and you did mine. So that's my claim to fame. I'm the Hispanic Oprah. So there you go. You were on both of our shows. And we're out of time. And I just want to thank you for taking time and remembering me and doing this. And I want to end the way I always do, Michael. You're going to have a lot of choices in your day to day, but I want you to always choose kindness. Because that's what the most important thing we can do. Thank you, thank you, thank you. Come back home to New Mexico. We miss you. All right?
0: Thanks, Paula. you. I love your spirit, and I love your we're kindred spirits.
1: We're kindred spirits. Thank you. We will talk to you, and we'll see you. Enjoy your rest of your weekend.
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3: Because, like I said, this isn't necessarily your sterile dome-type environment that we're seeing more and more of across the NFL. This is still going to be Buffalo in January. The fans might be covered in some of the parts, some of the upper parts of the stands, but the snow's still going to come down. The wind is still going to whip through there. And Buffalo's going to have a distinct home field advantage. So if you want to find motivation, if you're the Bills, hey, let's win 12. Let's win 13. Let's leave no doubt that we are the best team in the AFC during the regular season. Let's spend the entire playoffs, as long as we're in them, at home. And let's see if we can finally get over the hump and get ourselves to a Super Bowl. And I think that's, you're right, that's still the ultimate goal and the ultimate question mark for Buffalo. What are you going to do come January? Not that none of this matters, but this is great. This is wonderful. Show me in January.
4: We'll talk about some of these other AFC contenders a little bit later on in the show. You got the Texans coming off their loss to Buffalo. They host Cincinnati. Joe Burrow popping up on the injury report, but a Cincinnati team that defensively, despite how many points they gave up to the Bucs, looked like defensively they've made some strides. It's a huge game in the AFC coming up on Sunday. Also, as you mentioned, the Patriots back in action after their disappointing week one performance. It feels like a month ago, doesn't it, by the way? The loss to Drew Lock and the Seahawks, but the Patriots are back at it. So we'll take a look at the AFC. On the flip side, though, the Detroit Lions are really fortunate to be 1-1. They got the win against New Orleans in week one. They, of course, just lost 41-31 to the Buffalo Bills. I don't know where you were at preseason. You and I didn't host together to preseason predictions. I didn't have the Lions making the playoffs, and it's early. I don't think that it means that they can't make the playoffs. But what we have seen is part of the reason why I wasn't so high on Detroit. And that defense, they got a couple guys banged up. Maybe Branch comes back at some point here very soon, and he's a difference maker, to say the least. But this Detroit team is very flawed, and that division, I don't have to tell you, in the NFC North as well, is brutal with Chicago doing what they're doing. And, of course, I still think Minnesota is going to play a huge role in that division, even with Carson Wentz or maybe Kyler. We'll find out the official word for tomorrow's game, getting a start or two. But Detroit, how concerned are you with them? I think they're in big trouble with this defense. Offensively, they're going to put up some points. They might be one of the more entertaining teams to watch this year, but these are the games they're going to have to win games in the 30s on a consistent basis.
3: Which is going to be tough to do with this offensive line as banged up as it is. We saw that Thursday night. When this offensive line is beat up, look, this is not, no hate, no shade to Jared Goff, but this is not a quarterback that's going to elude the rush, especially when it comes right up the middle, right in his face. And that happened repeatedly on Thursday. It happened a few times against New Orleans as well. So if they can't quickly repair that offensive line, then outscoring teams, even when Goff is playing well and, you know, spreading the ball around to all of his weapons, it's still going to be difficult. And they're going to have to score at least 30 to stay in games, because this is easily the worst secondary in football. It is atrocious. You mentioned the absence of Brian Branch. Maybe once he's back, that does help. Not sure what the timeline is on that. But even with Branch back in that secondary, Rakia Sin has never showed the potential to pay off on what some people believed he was capable of coming out of the draft. Avante Maddox is not just dinged up now, but wasn't playing well before he got hurt. DJ Reed hasn't been what they thought he was going to be early on. And it's not just the secondary either, Alex. If the secondary were passable, right, you might be able to get away with some of what you're getting up front, which is nothing. This front seven is Aiden Hutchinson, Jack Campbell, and a prayer. Like, that's it. And if Hutchinson isn't getting home multiple times, then how are you forcing opposing offenses to have to make decisions, to have to get out on the move? There's very little that shows me this Detroit defense is going to be able to get it together to the extent where they're anything more than maybe a wild card team. And I had them pegged as a wild card anyway coming in this year because of these question marks on defense. But even that, like you said, Minnesota, if Kyler Murray's healthy again in the next few weeks, I expect if he works his way through the protocol, that'll happen. Whether it's he or Carson Wentz at quarterback, the Vikings look like they're prepared to put up points. The Bears hung 59 in week one, and Ben Johnson's talking about breaking scoring records. Like, you're going to have to be able to put up some kind of resistance against these offenses. You got to play those two teams four times. And Jordan Love threw for nearly 400 yards last week as well. I have my concerns about the Packers aside from that, but if you can't slow down any of those three offenses and you're also not protecting your own quarterback, you're going to lose all of these division games or most of these division games 40-30. You're not going to end up being the wild card. It's going to be more like you suggested, a team that misses the playoffs. And then Dan Campbell's going to have some real hard questions to answer if he misses the playoffs again about whether it was he and his system that got the Lions up off the mat after years of being useless and being a doormat, or whether it was the coordinators and the assistants who've gone on to head coaching jobs and left him flailing, looking like he doesn't know how to handle this.
4: Yeah, no, Aaron Glenn's with the Jets. I guess there's a scenario where the Jets end up being a 5 or 6 win team. Aaron Glenn gets fired, and then maybe Dan Campbell keeps his job and he brings back Aaron Glenn as the defensive coordinator in 2027 or something like that. But I'm with you, man. I'm with you. Certainly the offensive questions with Jared Goff, who everything kind of has to be perfect for him in terms of protection for them to execute the offense the way they want to. Jahmyr Gibbs, of course, is a stud, but losing David Montgomery, we all saw what Montgomery just did down in Houston in their opener. He was awesome. I know they lost to Buffalo. He was fantastic. That's a big loss. They don't have a 1-2 punch anymore in the backfield. It is just Gibbs, and I know 99% of teams would take that backfield, but still, that's different than what they have had. The only saving grace, I will say, Chris, at least in the next month for the Lions, is the schedule. It does ease up. Now, because of the defense, I guess you could argue, hey, these are all going to be teams that have a chance to beat you. But here's what they have coming up. I mean, they host the Jets. Jets look decent against the Titans. We'll learn a little bit more about the Jets this week again. At Carolina, I think same thing. We'll learn more about Carolina against Atlanta on the road, a spot where Carolina's a favorite, and they haven't won as a favorite since 2021, I believe, is the trend that I saw floating around this week. And then they're at Arizona, and like Arizona beat the Chargers. Was that a fluke? Are they more competitive than we think? So the names Jets, Panthers, Cardinals on paper look like, wow, the Lions can get right here a little bit. But with that defense, can they go into the bye week and find a way to only have the loss to the Bills? Because after that, it's Green Bay and Minnesota in back-to-back weeks.
3: Yeah, if they can sneak into the bye at 4-1, which isn't out of the realm of possibility given those three opponents you just lined up, it'll give them a chance to find their feet. Maybe we're talking about Brian Branch being back and at 100%, and that does help the secondary just a little bit. Maybe there's a move on the horizon, maybe a trade deadline type move, because that would line up as well with, you know, the bye in week 6 and then the trade deadline, I think, just after week 7. Maybe that gives them an opportunity to go out and find someone. I don't say this as a homer, but everybody knows I'm in Pittsburgh, and there's a disgruntled member of the secondary there who may be looking to get out. Joey Porter Jr., I mean, instant man coverage addition who can take away a weapon like a Justin Jefferson, or maybe not take away, limit a weapon like a Justin Jefferson or a Luther Burden or whoever the opposing wide receiver may be in that stacked NFC North of offenses. So they've got an opportunity to kind of find their footing into the bye week. If that happens, then maybe the sky isn't falling. But you lose just one of those three, Alex, and all of a sudden you're looking at limping into the bye at 3-2 and having the same question marks about whether you can slow anybody down. And like you said, they're at home, but it's two division games right out of the bye in Green Bay and Minnesota.
4: Detroit trying to bounce back next week against the Jets. Coming up next, though, let's get to the list here on BetMGM Game Day. A person, an item, something that's been bugging you here in the last week or so. You can submit an item for the list as well on YouTube and Twitch. Just search BetMGM tonight. Let's get to the list next here on Westwood One Sports.
5: Three of last season's Final Four teams lost their opening game. Can the Patriots, Rams, and Broncos avoid the dreaded 0-2 hole and a nearly 90% chance of missing the playoffs? Westwood One Sports.
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4: Stand in the betting markets for the AL Central and, of course, the updated World Series odds. A lot of injuries on you know, both the Yankees and the Dodgers. I was watching the Dodgers game last night. They came back and found a way to get the win. Ended up, I think, having two back-to-back home runs in the – they had back-to-back-to-back. There was an out and then another back-to-back stretch of home runs to end up getting the win. And that's without Shohei Ohtani in the lineup, of course, yeah. Who's once again hurt. That pitching staff, though, is starting to get healthier as Glasnow was impressive last night. So we'll talk some baseball in just a bit. But, Chris, let's get to – the list, man. We add an item or two or person to the list, something that's bugging us over the last week. And last week, the two items that were added were fall weddings, week one overreactions. In the past, we've had an item or two, including people taking their shoes off on the plane, the Dominican model who tried to kidnap me. So we're all over the place, Chris. We're all over the place. I'm going to go sports, though. I'm going to go sports with mine, I think, today. As we get to the list, the FBS Oversight Committee lands on the list. You might be wondering why I care about the FBS Oversight Committee or what the heck that even is. Well, we all know a few weeks back in Michigan there in Ann Arbor, the drama, the chaos with the Hail Mary and the 1 second that shouldn't have been added back on the clock. And despite the initial messaging from both even the MAC and the Big Ten about protocols being followed correctly, we now know what we all saw happened did in fact happen. We were all right when we all said, how the hell was there an extra second on the clock there for Michigan? In fact, this week, the FBS Oversight Committee said that it does not have the authority to overturn the result of the Western Michigan loss to Michigan back on September 5th, but that the instant replay protocols were, quote, not followed by the Big Ten, and that had the protocols been followed, the outcome of the game would have been different. The reason why this committee is on the list and not just the replay center and the Big Ten and everything is, what's the point of this? What's the point of this? You say, we acknowledge that everybody got it wrong. We all screwed up. And oh, by the way, we're not overturning a damn thing. They're on the list here for that very reason. Just keep your mouth shut then. Honestly, like, just keep your mouth shut. Don't even tell me. I don't even want a statement from you if you can't overturn it. Anyway, what's the point of this?
3: Well, yeah, we all saw what we saw. And look, I think it's going to make for really interesting mental gymnastics by the playoff committee down the line if Michigan stays involved in that conversation. But maybe just as importantly, Alex, like, Western Michigan is a low-key sleeper to be one of those group of five teams, and we all saw what we saw. We didn't need an official declaration. We didn't need Ben Franklin scribbling it out on parchment paper by candlelight to make it official that we saw what we saw. And so if Western Michigan goes on a run, like, they play Rice tonight, I think. They have a huge game against Boise State next weekend, and it's at home in Kalamazoo. If Western Michigan wins that game, they could run the table, and their only loss is going to be what wasn't a loss. But we didn't need an official declaration to know that it wasn't a loss. And they could low-key be one of those sleeper group of five teams to crash the playoff party, which I think would be amazing if Western Michigan got into the playoff because everybody looked at them as like a 12-0 group of five team, but Michigan did not get into the playoff as, say, maybe a two-loss Big Ten team, because everybody knows they really had another loss to Western Michigan in week one.
4: Do you think the committee should approach it that way? Because I've gone back and forth on this, admittedly, in the last day or two, because I hear what you're saying with this scenario. If you're the committee, are you supposed to consider the official record or what we all acknowledged? And now the oversight committee even said, hey, the result should have been overturned. To me, that opened the door for me, if I was a committee member, to say, hey, look, the oversight committee said this game should have had a different result.
3: Yeah, I think if you're on the college football playoff committee, although we know they basically do whatever they want anyway and figure out the teams they want and then back their way into the logic, I think you have a wide open door to say, Michigan lost week one. And to chalk that up as an L and scribble out their actual record and subtract a W and add an L and say, maybe they're not a playoff team. Again, it's the college football playoff committee, so they can basically do whatever they want. And then, like I said, back their way into the logic.
4: So that's the item I'm adding, football oversight committee. Where are you headed, Chris, for the list this week?
3: So this is, again, we mentioned this off the top of the show, Alex. This is appropriate. Because Austin Huff, who usually co-hosts this show with you, does mornings on US 99 in Chicago, a country station, right? I do something similar. I do afternoons on Y108 in Pittsburgh, also a country station. Massive concert was planned out here for Thursday. The Luke Bryan Farm Tour was going to kick off Thursday out in Latrobe, about an hour east of the city, near the same place where the Steelers hold training camp every summer. But massive storm rolls through Thursday morning. A good 2 inches of rain get dumped on the area like it's 7 a.m. So they had not set up the stage yet. They couldn't get the trucks in and out without them getting stuck in the mud. So, you know, they made the prudent decision and said, hey, we can't have the show tonight. We're really sorry. We've got to cancel it. We'll see if we can reschedule. Not sure, but, you know, hold on to your tickets for now. And I don't blame Luke Bryan and his people for doing that, and the people that own the farm out there in Latrobe. But instantly you got the perpetually mad online people who wanted to rip Luke Bryan to shreds. Look, you want to talk about his songwriting that sounds like AI at times, by all means, go ahead. You can go down that route if you want. But the people who get instantly mad, oh, I heard they hadn't sold enough tickets, that's why they canceled it. I heard this, I heard that, I can't believe he did this. The perpetually mad online community had kerosene dumped on it this Thursday for country music fans in Pittsburgh because a concert got canceled. And this happened earlier in the year, which I think is why the smoldering embers were there already, ready to have the flames fan. Morgan Wallen had two back-to-back shows in Pittsburgh.
5: Oh, yeah.
3: And the second one was canceled because there were some really crazy thunderstorms on the horizon. I will say, as someone who had tickets for that Saturday night Morgan Wallen show at the Steelers Stadium, I was disappointed. But also, there was a tornado that touched down in Morgantown, West Virginia, an hour away, that nearly ripped up a West Virginia baseball game and half their stadium. So I understood the perpetually mad online community, though. They have no empathy. They have no understanding. They just have to be mad. So they are my item for the list this week, Alex. The perpetually mad online community who constantly just has to find a reason to be mad, even though they would have been mad had they gone to this concert and got covered in mud or got their truck stuck in a random field an hour from Pittsburgh.
4: Oh, this is beautiful. This is an item that I can't believe it took this long to actually get on the list. Because you're right, this does not just apply to concerts. This is sports fan. I mean, we see it on the text line of our daily show. There's people that just want to be mad about every little thing. Now, I think the context is noteworthy. You brought the Morgan Wallen concert. I remember hearing about that in Pittsburgh. And so maybe that is why it set some people off. But it doesn't matter. There's always going to be somebody that is upset, even if it's the most logical reason why an event got canceled or rescheduled or something happened, there's someone that always is unhappy and wants to complain. And social media, of course, just fuels that fire every single time. And it gets interaction, and that's the engagement that that people want, right? The worst thing any of us can do is engage with said individual when they're angry online.
3: The mute button is a wonderful thing, Alex.
4: It is. He's Chris Mack. I'm Alex Gould. Coming up next, let's get into the NFL some more with Tyler Sullivan from CBS.com. Does he agree that the Bills perhaps are the team to beat in the AFC? Also, some of the marquee matchups we'll go through next year on Westwood One Sports.
5: This is Westwood One Sports.
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19: 9 o'clock out east here on Westwood One Sports. It's BetMGM Game Day. We are counting down a little closer to kickoff on college football Saturday. We'll go through the early games a little bit later on in the program. Also, of course, tonight we will continue to circle around the marquee matchup in Mississippi with Ole Miss and LSU. Lane Kiffin's return to his old stomping grounds. This is what, like the second or third time he's returned to his old stomping grounds, whether it was Ole Miss going back to Tennessee a couple times ago, Chris. But he's doing it again tonight. Alex Gold, Chris Mack with you here on BetMGM Game Day. Thanks for hanging out with us. Good morning. We're just getting started here, and we will get back to college football. We'll get to the sounds of the week later this hour, where Deshaun Watson continues to be very confused and delusional about everything that is happening in his life and in Cleveland. But let's go out and welcome in Tyler Sullivan from CBS.com, NFL senior writer, at Tyler Sully on Twitter and X. If you don't follow him already, we love having Tyler on the program. Good morning, Tyler. Week one in the books of the NFL. We also, of course, had the Bills and Lions on Thursday night. Chris and I were discussing the Buffalo Bills, and I'm curious where you're at on the AFC right now. Are they the team to beat currently with their two performances?
0: Well, it does feel like Josh Allen's a man on a mission, right? Like, you are talking about someone who is on a historic pace to start a season. And when you have a quarterback playing that well, it's hard to fade him in any sense, right? Whether it's an MVP award, whether it's Buffalo coming out of the division or in the conference in general. The thing is, sometimes we get a little too far in front of our skis at the beginning of the seasons. I try to be a little bit measured, but at the same time, I just wrote a story on CBS saying how he's the runaway favorite for MVP on Friday. So I do think that they are probably right now the team to beat because of the way that Allen is playing. But I also want to point out that that defense still has a lot of questions, you know, and that's kind of been the Achilles heel for this team over the course of Allen's tenure. That defense has come up short in big moments. So yes, Allen's playing great, but at the same time, I'm looking at Baltimore. I think that that defense is going to get a lot better under Jesse Minter. They obviously have an MVP quarterback in Lamar Jackson. The Kansas City Chiefs defense looked pretty good. Mahomes looked a little shaky out of gate passing-wise, but maybe if you have Kenneth Walker who can rip off a 60-yard run whenever he wants, maybe they're a team to kind of keep an eye on there as well. And I think Denver bounces back as well. I thought that that was a really poor showing on Monday night, but I think that team bounces back. So there's a lot of teams in the mix here, but I think the way Allen is playing, it's hard not to look at them and say, man, how do you stop him?
12: One of the darling picks was Houston this offseason, Tyler. Everybody just took for granted that CJ Stroud was going to get things back together. And oh, by the way, that defense is unstoppable, impenetrable. And then, well, Josh Allen showed up week one and made them look really human. So, you know, Houston's in a weird spot. What do you take away from that opening loss to Buffalo, not just regarding the defense? I mean, it's a one-week performance. Maybe we can set it to the side. But C.J. Stroud, again, looking good for three quarters of a game and falling apart in crunch time.
0: Well, that's it, right? You know, anytime you talked about the Houston Texans going into the season, of course, you talk about the defense, arguably one of the best in the NFL. Didn't really look like that in week one. But the caveat or the thing that we say, okay, they can't necessarily, if they don't reach their ceiling, what would be the reason? Everybody said it was C.J. Stroud, and rightfully so after the postseason performance. And it does kind of feel like that's carried over, at least into that week one matchup. You're talking about a situation where, yes, in spite of all of their defensive miscues, you had a chance essentially to win that football game late in the fourth quarter. You get deep into Buffalo's territory, and what does C.J. Stroud do? He gets stripped. You turn the ball over, basically game over. And so that's going to be a storyline here. Remember, CJ Stroud is not inked a long-term contract extension with the Houston Texans. There is still a lot of pressure looming over this organization because of that very fact where you go, okay, we're not necessarily pot committed to this player. And he might even feel that on top of just wanting to turn the tides and play well, just to play well, you're also talking about millions upon millions of dollars at stake for him. That's a lot to weigh on somebody. So I'm really fascinated to see not only how that defense responds, but at times I thought CJ Stroud performed well. Again, it's got to be more consistent game over game, drive within drive. I'm curious to see how it looks this week because we're going to get a clearer and clearer picture as the season goes along as to what CJ Stroud is. If he keeps turning the ball over in those key moments, that's basically the story right there.
19: We're talking to Tyler Sullivan of CBS.com, the team the Texans are going to host coming up tomorrow, Cincinnati Bengals. We know Joe Burrow is on the injury report with a back injury. I think the thought is that he will still play in this game. They end up still giving up some points to their Tampa, but one of, you know, some of those points were a pick six from Joe Burrow to the Bucs defense. Did you see enough from Cincinnati defensively with how much pressure they were able to get to think that maybe they finally addressed what has become a huge issue for that franchise?
0: I do. You know, I write a column every Monday morning, and the lead for my week one column was the fact that the Cincinnati Bengals defense did turn a corner. And you're right to point out, you know, the points allowed in that game, you might look at that, you might gloss over the scores and go, all right, same old Cincinnati defense. They generated a lot of turnovers. The reason why some of those points were scored is because the Bengals offense turned the ball over, had short fields. Like, there was kind of a reason for all of that. But you saw this offseason, Cincinnati, more so than I can remember, investing heavily into that defense, spending in free agency, of course, trading the number 10 overall pick for Dexter Lawrence. And you started to see some of the dividends there in terms of Brian Cook getting a fumble recovery or forcing a fumble. Same thing with Boye Mafe. You're seeing these additions come in and make an immediate impact. And, you know, I think it's kind of funny just what we were talking about with CJ Stroud. Like, you have an opportunity, the Cincinnati Bengals defense does, to continue that momentum against a quarterback that has been pretty prone to turn the football over. So I'm curious to see, because we've talked about Cincinnati before. They don't need to be a top 10 defense in the NFL for this team in particular to be impactful in the AFC, potentially even get out of the conference. You're talking about just being baseline average, being middle of the road, being a serviceable defense, maybe making some timely turnovers. And because of what you have on that other side of the ball with Joe Burrow, Ja'Marr Chase, T. Higgins, Chase Brown, you can really make some damage there. Now, of course, the elephant in the room is that they need to stay healthy, and we just get out of week one and Joe Burrow is already dealing with a back injury. Again, seems like he's going to play. But at the same time, that is something that looms over the organization. But I was encouraged from what I saw from that defense, generating turnovers, providing pressure on the quarterback. And it wouldn't surprise me if Cincinnati upsets Houston on Sunday. And really the reason being is because I think that they can generate turnovers off of Stroud.
12: 0-2 start for the Texans would be wild given the expectations.
0: They were 0-3 last year.
12: Yeah,
13: that's true.
12: Probably similar for New England, yeah. I would think. An 0-2 start. I've heard people call this a must-win game already for the Patriots at home in Foxborough against the Steelers on Sunday. Drake Mays turned the ball over 11 times in his last four games, going back to last year's playoffs. Obviously, we all saw the three interceptions, including the huge one late against Seattle last Wednesday. And when you go back and look at the performances that piled up to get him into the MVP race last year, Tyler, we're talking about two against the Jets, two against the Dolphins, the Browns, the Saints, the Falcons, the Titans. Is Drake May right now a product of, and this feels like it's going back to a conversation we had a lot last year, is he a product of the defenses he's faced in so much as why he looked great last year at times, but also in so much as why he struggled as of late in big playoff games and facing Seattle's defense? And what's that mean for tomorrow against a Steelers defense that showed up big in week one?
0: Well, that's really been the critique of the Patriots in general from last year. I think everybody kind of looked at them sideways and said, okay, you made it to a Super Bowl, but you played the easiest schedule basically in league history since the 1999 Rams. You go through a playoff run where you're facing Justin Herbert, CJ Stroud, Jarrett Stidham, like, you know, not necessarily a murderer's row, specifically with playoff performances. And then even in the Super Bowl, you're facing Sam Darnold and you get shelled because you're facing an elite defense. And so I do think that it is fair to wonder, okay, what is Drake May actually going to be? I almost feel like that Super Bowl run hurt him because everybody is now viewing him as this borderline MVP quarterback. He's right in the thick of his prime. This is still a young, developing player that just so happened to make it to a Super Bowl in his second season in the NFL, first year with Mike Vrabel. But I think you're right to point out that this is kind of something to keep an eye on here, especially because of what we saw in that week one opener. It's very similar to what we were talking about with Stroud. Feels like a carryover from the previous season. You want positive momentum going from year over year, not necessarily negative momentum going year over year. And we kind of are seeing that here with Drake May. I was really concerned from what I saw in that fourth quarter from him. Of course, everybody's talking about the three turnovers. That last one was just one of the worst throws that I've seen him make in the NFL in his young career. But there were other situations where he was just missing guys and not making the right decisions. I remember one on that final drive where he threw that interception. He had a player, Pop Douglas, wide open over the middle of the field. He saw him. He just didn't throw it there. He dumped it off in the flat. And if you're an MVP caliber quarterback, you need to process, make the decision, and fire it away. It just seemed like he was spooked off the pass rush. And so now that we're looking at this game on Sunday, you're talking about a defense now with TJ Watt and with Alex Highsmith, who both had two sacks in week one. Questions still on the offensive line for the New England Patriots, specifically on that left side with Will Campbell and Elijah Vera Tucker, who they brought in free agency at left guard. Didn't have the strongest debut either. I'm a little concerned as to what that's going to look like. And if you're talking about an 0-2 New England Patriots, let's say they lose on Sunday, we might be talking about an 0-4 New England Patriots by the time the first month is up, because you look at that next couple of weeks after this game, the home opener, you're on the road against Jacksonville, you're on the road against Buffalo. You're not going to be favored in either one of those games. Tough environments, tough teams, playoff teams from a year ago. It's a shaky start here for the Patriots, no doubt.
19: We're talking to Tyler Sullivan, NFL senior writer for CS.com. Sunday Night Football, we get the Rams, Monday Night Football, we get the Rams and the Giants. And we saw the Giants with a really impressive performance, leaning on the run with the new offensive staff, new staff overall there. Then you have the Rams. Was it more about the travel for you, or are there real concerns with a Rams team that had to put Myles Garrett on the IR after an ineffective performance in week one?
0: Well, it's a little bit of both. I think that certainly I was skeptical of the travel going the day before to Australia. Like, I know they did it going to London and it worked out with great success. I just feel like that was a totally different type of situation this week one opener was compared to those London trips. And it's why I picked San Francisco on the money line. It's why I picked San Francisco against the spread. I just felt like going there a week early, that's going to help them in week one. Now, maybe that helps you in the turnaround for week two. You're not necessarily there that long. Your body hasn't adjusted. So maybe they came back to Los Angeles and they really didn't feel a blip. Meanwhile, San Francisco is readjusting back to the United States Pacific time. So that'll be kind of curious to see. But when you look at Los Angeles now, I think we overhyped them to the sense of people were talking about this team going like undefeated. Like they were saying best defense ever, best collection of talent ever assembled in NFL history. Like that's a little crazy. I know that they, of course, betting favorites to win the Super Bowl. I still feel like at the end of the day, the dust could settle and they're still hoisting a Lombardi trophy. That wouldn't shock me whatsoever. I just think we got a little too out in front of ourselves talking about maybe best team ever. I think that was the step too far, but I am curious to see how this defense looks now with Myles Garrett out. Again, you're not only now without Myles Garrett, but remember, you traded Jared Verse to acquire Myles Garrett, who is a massive piece to this pass rush. And I know you're bringing Aaron Donald back, but I don't know how much of Aaron Donald we're going to see on Monday night. Yes, he's going to play. It seems like all signs, and he's even talking about the plan is for him to play on Monday. But what does that mean exactly? This is someone that hasn't played in a couple of years. Yes, there's been a ramp up, but I still feel like we're going to get a soft opening for Aaron Donald. I think that's maybe 20-ish snaps. That's the pass rushing situational. That's what I'm seeing here with the Los Angeles Rams. So I'll be curious to see what it looks like on the defensive side of the ball. Offensively, I'm not that worried about it. Matthew Stafford, health permitting, still one of the more prolific quarterbacks. I know it wasn't great in that opener, missed a couple of easy throws, but at the same time, I think that spoke more to the travel than anything else.
12: Tyler, I want to circle all the way back around to where we started this conversation and talking about the top of the AFC, and we talked about the Bills, but another team that I had a lot of questions about coming in this year because it's a rookie head coach. It's a shuffle on their offensive line. Looked like they didn't skip a beat in all of those adjustments week one. Granted, against a weak Colts defense, but the Ravens looked dominant in Indy in week one. And Derrick Henry had a massive game. Zay Flowers had a massive game. Lamar Jackson. Now, Zay not going to be available this week. It doesn't feel, I hesitate to say this, but it feels like it doesn't matter. Like, no receiver.

0: En garde!
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2: Doyle, he's a tight end, former tight ends coach. Like, this is, that is his bread and butter here, and you don't have Isaiah Likely anymore. So the passing, the targets are really going to get condensed here to just a handful of guys, a trio of guys, and I think Mark Andrews could end up being key among them, especially this weekend. But I do think Zay Flowers, I mean, you saw it in that opener. He had 150 yards in the first half before he went down with injury. I mean, the dude was absolutely on fire, and I think everybody looked at that contract extension a little sideways, saying, "Ooh, that might be a little bit too rich for a guy like Zay Flowers, paying him really like not just the number one receiver, but like one of the best number one receivers in the NFL." He started to show the reason why in that week one opener. So I'm curious to see what happens here in terms of how long potentially he might be out. If it's just a week or two, I think that they'll be fine. I'm really excited to see Jesse Minter now in year one. Already feels like he could be a guy that wins coach of the year. You see the voters typically kind of go to that first year head coach, a new guy in. And if the Baltimore Ravens pile up some wins, even overcome some adversity like injuries, I think that Jesse Minter could be a coach of the year candidate. I think Baltimore really could be back establishing themselves as a key factor in the AFC.
3: 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Tyler Sullivan, NFL senior writer for CBS.com. 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Enjoy Sunday.
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3: Always good to have Tyler on the show. Chris, let's react a little bit to what he had to say there about the Ravens. Also, he says Josh Allen is the runaway front runner right now for MVP. We'll take a look at some of the MVP odds and the winners and losers heading into week two right here on Westwood One Sports.
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10: 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Thanks again to Tyler Sullivan from CBS.com for joining us. Thanks to those of you that are interacting over on YouTube and Twitch. You guys can watch the show. Just search BetMGM Tonight. The chat is open over there. You, of course, can listen to the show on the Westwood One Sports app, the Odyssey app, and our affiliates across the country. Chris, you know, Tyler mentioned his column from earlier in the week about the MVP odds and the MVP race in the NFL, saying he thinks Josh Allen is the clear front runner heading into week two. And that was his thought before his week two performance, I should say. And over at BetMGM right now, Josh Allen is the favorite at plus 350. You got Lamar sitting at 6-1, Caleb Williams 7.5-1, Burrow 10-1, Mahomes 14-1, along with Trevor Lawrence at 14-1. Look, I get why Josh Allen is the favorite in the odds market, and I totally agree. I think that is like the correct call at this point in time. I think the bet to make, I don't know if you agree, the bet to make right this second, and admittedly my preseason bet was on Joe Burrow, and I still think that has a real chance despite week one's performance. If I had a bet with a fresh $100 bill right now, I think Caleb Williams would be my bet at 7.5-1. Seeing that offense, seeing that defense too, Chris, I mean, that's a defense that's going to be in some games where they're going to have to go out and score. That's always part of this factor where, like, maybe I didn't consider Joe Burrow enough, that his defense might be better now and they may not have to score as much, although they did in in week one. But I think Kayla Williams is the play if I had a re-bet right now.
11: Yeah, I'm with you, actually, Alex. Like, I was Joe Burrow preseason as well. I think that made a ton of sense, given what, like you said, Cincinnati went out, made some additions to the defense. They're going to win more games, even if the defense isn't top flight. It's just good enough. But Caleb, it's plus 750. If the Bears are going to improve and not regress, which was a hot topic, a very coded word thrown around Bears fandom during training camp of the preseason, if they're not going to regress but actually progress and become better than they were last year, Caleb's, I want to say, a shoe-in for MVP. Because the other thing that we forget sometimes with the NFL awards, these are being voted on by humans. This isn't somebody adding up stats and saying, oh, well, he had the most wins above replacement. No, this is purely storyline-driven. And the storyline with Caleb Williams getting out from underneath the terrible coaching regime, having a great year last year, so many close games, getting in deep into the playoffs, but not quite deep enough to pay off on expectations. And then if it were to progress this year beyond that, if the Bears were to win the division and go deep in the playoffs to a conference championship game, I know the voting takes place before that point, but it will all lead to Caleb Williams, because that is a better narrative for the people that want to vote narrative, which most of these people do, than the same old, same old. And I would argue that maybe some of these MVP voters are kind of numb to Josh Allen at this point. He could have a better statistical year than Caleb Williams. Josh Allen could win 12 games, but if the Bears go 13-4 and win a highly competitive NFC North while breaking the scoring records that Ben Johnson wants them to break this year, yeah, Caleb Williams is close to a shoe-in, and right now still priced at plus 750. Yeah, if you gave me that crisp new $100 bill, that's where I would put it as well.
10: Feels like maybe the best odds we're going to get on Caleb for the rest of the year, unless there's a shocking performance coming up. I feel like that might be our best number. 100% with you on the narrative, though. It is so much about narrative, which is why I'm interested in Josh Allen as we continue to follow this year. I understand that we have seen him do this before, but I don't know about you, and maybe this is just the Kansas City angle to it and everybody's view on it from here where I do my local show. I feel like there is so much love, though, in the national media for Josh Allen, and it consistently, and he's kind of the golden boy for a lot of people in national media. And so while, yes, we have seen him do it, I wonder how much that factors in, that there's still a lot of people that desperately, I would say the same thing for Joe Burrow, by the way, desperately want Burrow back in the playoffs, or desperately want Josh Allen to finally get to a Super Bowl. And so this, to me, kind of fuels that even more. I don't know if you agree with that at all, but I don't think the staleness applies to Allen. I definitely don't think it would apply to Joe Burrow. I think there's a lot of national media that so badly want it to happen.
11: Yeah, I think there's some elasticity, for lack of a better way to put it, to Josh Allen's MVP candidacy, that if there's a bad game in there, if there's a clunker, like, it will snap back in a major way, and he will drop right back down the board, and people will say, oh, there's playoff Josh Allen showing up in the regular season. Maybe he's not the guy after all. And much like the conversation we had an hour ago, none of this matters until January anyway. And I do think, you know, short of Josh Allen going 16-1, 17-0, something ridiculous, and putting up 6,000 yards passing, like, I think it's going to be tough for him to get back to the top of the MVP conversation and hold there throughout the course of a season. Great 2-week start to the season, undoubtedly. You can't argue with what he did the first 2 weeks. But I think as we progress throughout the season, there's a lot more elasticity in the range of emotions that people feel towards Josh Allen, because we, especially now that we've seen him play really well the first 2 weeks, Alex, people are going to expect that week after week after week. And if there are a couple clunkers in there, it's going to snap back in a really strong way. Like, you know, you hold the rubber band up against your wrist and snap it back. It will be painful for those people that want to see Josh Allen win MVP.
10: The two guys at 14-1 are interesting to me, because Trevor Lawrence, I'm very high on the Jags. I'm excited to see year two of Liam Cohen. We know they won 13 games a year ago, but statistically, it's never been all that impressive for Trevor Lawrence. Is he going to be able to put up the numbers that are necessary? That's my only hesitation. I think the team is going to win enough games. I think they're going to win the South again. I don't have the Texans even making the playoffs. And so I'm not high on the AFC South. Maybe that hurts them as well. And then you got Patrick Mahomes with the same odds at 14-1. We just saw him play in his debut game back, or return game back, I should say, and statistically wasn't impressive. The passing game was non-existent, but they get another showcase opportunity on Sunday night against the Colts. I think with the style of play for Kansas City this year, leaning on the run a bit more, the fact that this defense is going to be even better than a year ago, I really don't like the bet on Patrick Mahomes right now for MVP. I do think some narrative could work in his favor if, in fact, he starts putting up some bigger numbers. But I don't know if this is the year where we're going to see the big numbers for Patrick Mahomes. It doesn't mean that they're not going to win games. I just think they're going to win in a different way than we've seen during the Andy Reid Mahomes era.
11: Yeah, it feels like if Patrick Mahomes is going to win anything this year, maybe it's your comeback player of the year where he's even money at BetMGM. Like that seems like that is the narrative that's set up right now due to all of what you just described with the Kansas City offense and Kenneth Walker. As for Trevor Lawrence, I still don't know what I think of the Jags. And I think part of that is what we suffer from in the national media of the Jags are it's like if this East Coast bias thing where you live on the East Coast and you never watch West Coast baseball, right? You're asleep by the third inning of a Dodgers game. And maybe the Dodgers are a poor example because everybody knows the Dodgers. But, you know, you're not staying up to watch the Padres or the Diamondbacks or the Mariners. You're just not. You're an East Coast guy. And so it's much harder to really plant your flag in the ground and cement your MVP vote on somebody who you didn't really watch all that much. I think it's similar with Trevor Lawrence in NFL circles where it's like, Trevor Lawrence probably had a good year and the Jags won the division again, but do I remember watching Trevor Lawrence at all? I think he suffers from playing in Jacksonville. And look, no shade to the city of Jacksonville. Northeastern Florida is lovely this time of year and most of the year, but it's not the biggest media market. And people aren't getting, you know, go to 506 Sports, that website that graphs out, puts up the maps, the NFL coverage maps, and find me how often a Jacksonville game, the color of that game is most of the country. It's almost never. And so a lot of people just don't see Trevor Lawrence. I think that's a major hamstring for any kind of major award candidacy for Lawrence.
10: I think it's a great point. Now, I did pull up their schedule. I was curious how many primetime spots do they have, because that is one way for you to showcase themselves. We know they get their two London games. They love going to London, right? So they'll have a, you know, I guess this week Broncos Jags, I think, is a main CBS game, if I'm not mistaken. But you got Philly and Houston both at Wembley Stadium, or one's at Wembley, one's at, I think, at the Tottenham Stadium. But two back-to-back Sundays where they're technically in a prime window. They're at 9:30 a.m. Eastern. Then they got a game against the Ravens on Thursday Night Football. They do have a game against Pittsburgh Steelers on Monday Night Football, and they got a Sunday night game, I think that's Christmas weekend, on against the Cowboys. So there's actually a few more than I realized, as you were saying. I agree with you, but maybe a few more showcase slots. But in general, on a random noon kickoff, there's no way a majority of the country is getting the Jacksonville Jaguars game. Absolutely not.
11: Yeah, and all you get of Trevor Lawrence are what you get in highlights, you know, or if you're a red zone guy like me, it's you get the touchdowns and the picks. That's it. That's all you get. That's what you get of Trevor Lawrence. And so you don't get to see maybe a beautifully feathered pass across the middle to hit Parker Washington on an in route to pick up a 3rd and 16 or something. And I know that doesn't carry as much weight anyway to begin with, but you miss some of the nuance and maybe some of the appreciation for what Lawrence is able to do. So I just think that's a massive uphill climb for him playing in Jacksonville to win an MVP short of the Jags, you know, winning 14 or 15 games and winning the one seed in the AFC.
10: Coming up in about 10 minutes, we'll get to the sounds of the week, including what Deshaun Watson had to say when he was asked about his performance in week 1. We'll also hear from one of the wide receivers that had a standout performance, maybe one of the new connections in the NFL with Jalen Coker and Bryce Young. But I do want to go out to the phones, 310-840-4910, 310-840-4910. We know it's a big college football Saturday as well. Tommy wants to talk about Michigan. Tommy, you're on here on Westwood One Sports.
12: Hey, thanks for the call, guys. Yeah, you know, I just...
10: Of course, thanks for calling in. What's going on?
12: Western Michigan-Michigan game to bed. You know what? It wasn't Michigan's fault. It wasn't the players' fault. It wasn't the coach's fault. It was the officiating crew. They're the ones that blew it. And you know what? They put 1 second on the clock. And if you look at, you know, that might have been the greatest Hail Mary pass I've ever seen in my life. He threw this guy, our quarterback, Bryce Underwood, was under duress, and he tossed up a 60-yard dart. That the only player on the field was our big tight end, went up and caught it. And you know what? They gave us – and now everybody's like thinking, oh, well, it wasn't Michigan's fault. It was the officiating crew's fault. But Michigan pulled off, I think, the greatest Hail Mary pass I've ever seen. Thank you.
10: Thanks, yeah, Tommy. No, Tommy in Michigan.
11: Thanks, Tommy. I think the problem, Tommy, is it shouldn't have happened. I think that's what everybody comes back to. Like, I thought Western Michigan, Alex, did a great job. Their leadership, their head coach, their university president, in the hours and couple days after, and sort of say, "Hey, listen, we should have won this game, but you know, we also had opportunities to actually win the game before the play in question came up." And so I think they handled it exceedingly well. I think the problem is that regardless of whether you accept the result of the game or not, it's going to be interpreted differently by different people, including, like we talked about earlier, the CFP committee, who some people are going to look at it and say, well, letter of the law, they won the game. And other people are going to say, yeah, I know they won the game, but we know they didn't really win the game. And so if Michigan wants to be considered for a CFP spot, assuming things fall their way over the next 2.5 months, they better make sure they remove all doubt from that game having an impact on their playoff candidacy.
10: And one step in the right direction, really impressive win against Oklahoma. I know a lot of people thought that Oklahoma maybe was going to go in there and come away with the win. They certainly did not. Michigan did. And look, I'm with you, Tommy, on the fact that Michigan themselves did not do anything wrong. Totally with you. But you know, you've been around sports long enough. We all have, where whether it's in college football, baseball, the NFL, I mean, if there's a blown call, and this was a blown call, right? The fans of other teams, in this case, really every other fan in college football, essentially, that team that was the beneficiary is going to get some hate, right? Like, people are going to knock that team and push back on that team and throw some shade towards their fans, in this case, their program. I mean, that's just, I think we know that's how it works in sports. I mean, if on Sunday Night Football, in fact, I know this is played out this way, you know, if the Steelers get a beneficial call, or if the Chiefs and people feel like they got a beneficial call, I mean, how many times have we seen over the last couple of years, the Chiefs, they get this call, that call.
11: Yep.
10: People hate the Chiefs because of that. I mean, this is just what happens. I mean, it's not unique to Michigan. This was going to be the reaction if it would have favored Ohio State, if it would have favored Oregon. It doesn't matter.
11: Well, and I think, too, in the NFL or any other major sport, when we talk about playoff candidacy, right? We're talking about simple wins and losses decide whether you're going to get into the playoffs. It's mathematical. It's completely objective. It's not subjective. It's not the case in college football. The college football playoff committee is almost totally subjective. Now, they can't go throwing a 6-loss team into the playoff. Everybody would laugh them out of the room. But if you're talking about a Michigan team that shows up at the end of the year at, say, 10-2, they're going to look at them differently than they would another 10-2 team. And not just based off the strength of their schedule or the strength of their victories, but the instance of one victory in particular that some people don't think should have been a victory, and that the FBS oversight committee said probably shouldn't have been a victory. And so it's the one corner of the sports world where the playoffs are not decided objectively, but subjectively. And subjectively, a lot of playoff committee members are probably going to look at that game against Western Michigan as a loss instead of a win.
10: Thanks for the call, Tommy. Appreciate it. 310-840-4910 here on Westwood One Sports. Up next, let's get to some of the sounds of the week, including Deshaun Watson's comments as he looks to make his second start. Could it be his last as the Browns continue their season against the Bucks tomorrow.
13: It's the most anticipated college football matchup of the season thus far. Lane Kiffin returns to Oxford, leading his new team, LSU, against his former team, Ole Miss.
14: There's just going to be so much attention, hatred, everything on me. The pressure's on them.
13: LSU, Ole Miss, tonight at 7 Eastern on Westwood One Sports.
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25: Kevin Harlan here from Monday Night Football on Westwood One. Join me and Hall of Fame quarterback Kurt Warner from Los Angeles for the New York Giants at the Rams. The Giants are coming off a big win in head coach John Harbaugh's debut. The Rams hope to bounce back from their disappointing loss in Australia.
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11: Ill-conceived plan to set it up for him to get through the first 4 weeks. After they host Carolina next week in their home opener, they'll have 3 days off and they'll host the Steelers in a Thursday night divisional game, which traditionally has actually worked out well for the Browns over the years, hosting the Steelers on a short week at home. And if they can just get him through week 4, I think they may be pot committed to him for a while. If they can get through week four and not be 0-4, steal one of these games, or maybe even steal a pair of them, who knows, then I think Jimmy Haslam will feel vindicated that he's gotten some sort of value out of the sunk cost that is Deshaun Watson. But I also think it sets up very well that if Deshaun Watson continues to look average at best and terrible at worst, that you've got sort of the mini bye after that Thursday game against the Steelers, and you insert Shador to face the Jets in week five.
7: I mean, for my entertainment, I hope he starts next week. I'll tell you that in Cleveland. I want to see the signs. I want to hear the reaction from those Browns fans as he steps onto the field, if in fact he is the starter next week. As we continue to go through some of the sounds of the week, let's go to the college football ranks. New Mexico head coach Jason Eck with a pretty incredible analogy in his latest media appearance.
9: They're going to be a challenge. You know, we're definitely stepping up in class. It's kind of like we've you know, been going to like fast food restaurants to eat. Now all of a sudden we got an invite to the nicest steakhouse in town, and you're checking your wallet to make sure you have enough to cover it, because you don't want to be embarrassed, because this certainly is a team that can embarrass you if you're not ready to go.
7: And he's talking about Oklahoma State, by the way. They're playing Oklahoma State. I love it. That's phenomenal. And he's done a great job at New Mexico already. And I think this is year number two for Jason Eck over there. He's going to be a head coach in the SEC, or Oklahoma. I'm sorry, I said Oklahoma State. Oklahoma coming up for New Mexico.
11: Yeah, I mean, we all remember those days, like whether it was in college or high school, you'd get ready to go out on a date and you'd check the wallet to make sure you had enough cash to cover wherever you were going. And it was like, all right, it's probably Applebee's tonight. Come on, let's go. Let's get that triple dipper. Let's get something off the value menu and hope we can skate through and still leave a decent tip. Actually took a girl to Taco Bell once before the movies in high school, Alex. That's probably the worst place I've
7: ever been. Taco Bell.
11: Taco Bell before the movies.
7: At least
11: you
7: were in high school.
11: I was in high school.
7: You were in high school. I mean, I've heard some people that they're like, you know, first dates in their 20s that go into Applebee's, and that to me, and this was 10, 15 years ago, that's bad enough. Taco Bell, I'll give you the pass because it was high school.
11: Okay. I appreciate that. But I mean, it was, this Taco Bell back in the day when you get like the three tacos for $3 or whatever. If she had gone Gordita Supreme, I was screwed. We were not getting out of there without washing dishes.
7: You were hoping you could get the quarter to drop on the little ledge in that machine at the in the counter, so you get your free cinnamon twists or whatever it is.
11: Exactly.
7: I wish more places had those still. You know, put a little quarter in, see if you can't get to land. I never could get that to happen. You know what I'm talking about, right?
11: The little,
7: the little water thing. Yeah,
11: yeah.
7: Nobody
11: That's a
7: does
11: big move
7: anymore.
11: If you can pull
7: bring
11: it off.
7: Back. Yeah, bring it back. Yeah. I mean, I saw Toys R Us is coming back. Did you see that? They're opening like 100 new stores.
11: See, the return of actual in-person retail. I don't have any desire to go to a Toys R Us. The place is absolute chaos, but hey, if that's your speed, go for it.
7: Yeah, I saw that news. I'm actually kind of shocked. I guess there's a demand for it. I guess people want the physical retail store again. All right, let's sneak one more in real quick here. The Panthers looked impressive in week one in that duo between Bryce Young and the connection to Jalen Coker. Here was Coker speaking to the media following their loss, but still an impressive, I thought, offensive performance.
10: What happened with the foot?
12: Just roll my ankle a little bit.
13: Does this feel like more precautionary than anything, or is it too early to tell?
12: Yeah, I think more precautionary for sure, yeah.
13: I don't remember if it caused you to miss any snaps late in the game. Or...
12: No.
13: When did you do it?
12: First quarter.
10: Did you?
13: Were able to play?
7: Are you as distracted as I am, Chris? Are you as distracted as that? What's going on in the background there from Jalen Coker?
11: I'm trying to figure out: is it pick up hoops? Is it beer pong? Is it just standard ping pong? There's a lot. There's an entire game room behind Jalen Coker there.
7: I think it's ping pong. I think you nailed it. I think that's ping pong is what we're hearing in the background from Coker, who looked really good last week. All right, up next, let's talk LSU Ole Miss with Cokie Riley from NOLA.com.
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0: Good morning, sports fans. Show's on the mic. My name's Mike Adams. That's Jonah behind the glass. The chairman of the board is out of town. He's going to be calling us a little bit later. You can get involved at 505-246-0610 on 95.9 FM, AM 610, The Sports Animal. And also get involved on the Sports Animal Meineke on San Pedro text line. Where do I start? Jonah, I'm wearing this fresh windbreaker. And you haven't seen windbreakers in a long time. I remember I got my very first windbreaker in the third grade. And in the third grade, I never took it off, Jonah. It was my little league windbreaker. And today I said the Lobos are playing. And I've been waiting for this game for a whole year. The game I've wanted to watch is tonight's game against the Boomer Sooner, the Oklahoma Sooners. Now, as I dig in today on why I think the Lobos are going to win, not just cover. Listen to what I'm telling you, Jonah. Why I think the Lobos are going to win are three things, Jonah. Number one, Coach Eck shows up in big games. Through his entire career, they have never, ever been blown out when they play a Power Four team. Ever. We go down to UCLA, we win. We played in the Big House in Michigan, 10-point differential, I believe, Jonah, 24-14. Give me the exact score. So first and foremost, Coach Eck's a winner. And I believe in the winning mentality and philosophies of what he's bringing to the table. Let me give you number two why I think we're going to win, Jonah. Defense. I don't think Oklahoma's ready for our defense. Now, last week, everybody was in shock and awe. I can't believe Michigan beat Oklahoma. Wait a minute. Jonah, let me repeat that and tell me if you're not perplexed when I tell you. Michigan beat Oklahoma. And people were in awe. Like, people couldn't believe it. Isn't this the same Michigan team 3 years ago who won the national championship? Isn't this the same Michigan team who has the highest paid quarterback in one of the highest paid quarterbacks in the country? And you're surprised that Michigan beats Oklahoma? Where you're going to be surprised is when UNM beats Oklahoma. And I'm wearing the Lobo gear up and down, Jonah, the polo shirt. The windbreaker Lobo. And not because, oh, Mike, you're just rooting for them because you're from here. I firmly believe it is going to be so close tonight. And I even see us being up early. And don't be surprised. Is Norman, Oklahoma, the Norman, Oklahoma of the 80s? No. Oklahoma and Nebraska used to have so much folklore and so many national championships. Now, I'd scratch my head on Nebraska. What happened? And is the same thing happening down in Oklahoma? Why would a coach like Lincoln Riley leave to go to go to USC? Why? Oh, he wants to be in LA. Okay. Is SC a bigger program than the Oklahoma storied Sooners? And are the Sooners still the Sooners? That's what you need to ask yourself. But the Lobos defense, Coach Eck, is winning mentality. And the third reason, Jonah, is there's no pressure. Think about going into a game with no pressure. You have no pressure. The line went from 24 to 22, I believe, and check this too, Jonah, 21 now. So that line continues to go down. Lobos plus the points today, I love that all day long. But I firmly, not only are we going down there to compete, Jonah, we're going to make a statement today. And then when we make the statement, there is no reason whatsoever not to fill up that stadium. But it's, I want
1: 21
0: your thoughts.
1: 21.5.
0: 21.5 is the line.
1: And then matchup prediction by ESPN is OU has a 90% chance to win.
0: Yeah, that's big, right? So there's no pressure on us. Anytime if I said, Jonah, you have a 90% chance of winning, you're going to take those odds. Not me. I'm taking the 10%. I'm taking the guys that I see day in and day out. I'm taking the team that we've been rooting for since Coach Eck got here. That's who I'm rooting for. And I'm telling you, what was the score in the Michigan Lobo game 2 years ago? Find that out. Because when it comes to big games, there's
1: 34-17, no... 34-17, but it really doesn't show, like, the full game.
0: Okay, so 34-17.
1: If anything, we were basically up and... Or we weren't up, but we were close up until, like, the last couple minutes of that third quarter.
0: There you go. And that's Michigan. And all of a sudden, everybody's telling me, Mike, Michigan ain't that good. What are you talking about? If you're a Michigan fan, I want to hear from you. When people are surprised that Oklahoma got beat by Michigan, come on. 505-246-0610. And when I say come on, it's like Michigan is still good, people. Yes, the call against Western Michigan is still questionable. They won. Doesn't matter how they won, it's a W. Then they go to Oklahoma, gets in the mix with Michigan. Everybody's surprised. I'm not. How about last night, Jonah? Oregon gets beat by Oklahoma State a week ago, and they win 80-0 last night.
1: It's in Portland State, though.
0: Yeah. Portland State, whatever state it is, 80-0 goes back to what? You see where I'm going with this, Jonah? Like, when do these scores become too big? And I think Oregon was probably doing them a solid and not trying to go for 100. Might as well just go for 100 if you can get it, right, Jonah? Because what's the difference between 92-0 and 100-0? Is it a big difference? 505. That's okay. 505-246-0610. And I want to hear from Lobo fan today. And I want to hear if you think they have the potential of winning. It's not us wanting them to win. I firmly believe they can win. I don't see this as uneven as people think it is. I really don't. And we're just as, I'm telling you, the momentum we built here, this is the perfect game to set the stage and say, hey, look, not only do we belong, we're here. 505-246-0610. I want to hear from Lobo fan. Want to thank my good friends out at Turtleback Mountain. Was out there at the New Mexico Open. First time, really, I was able to see professional golfers, and there was some big names out there, man. Sean O'Hare, who's won 4 PGA championships. Nota Begay played in it. Evan Thompson, for those of you who follow the internet, Evan Thompson's like a huge golf influencer, former linebacker, and can play the game of golf. But I was just amazed of the views of Turtleback Mountain Golf and Resort. It was beautiful. And I want to thank everybody who had me out there. They had the first AI announcer. Let me repeat that. The first AI announcer, Jonah. So they had Nota Begay announcing for the New Mexico Open. And then they would bring in this AI announcer, which blew my mind. And I know everybody's talking about AI. But now there's AI announcers, which was kind of interesting. And think of all the knowledge an AI announcer has, right? Right, Jonah? You can never be wrong if you have all the tools in front of you. But super cool down there. Unbelievable. The kid from New Mexico State, an amateur, won. He shot a 61 in one round. I believe he had 9 birdies and 2 eagles, and it's not an easy course. He made it look easy. But just want to say thanks for having me down at the New Mexico Open. Super cool. And let's do it again next year. 505-246-0610. Before I get to the Dodgers clinching, the Brewers are in. Before we talk about Josh Allen on Thursday night against the Detroit Lions, and I'm worried about the Detroit Lions now. I really am. But it's a huge matchup in week 2. If you want to talk about the Chargers and the Raiders in week 2, I'm going to get to that. Also, how about Ryan Garcia? For those of you who saw the Ryan Garcia-Conor Benn fight, I want to hear from you. Because Ryan Garcia is the new star of boxing. It was Oscar De La Hoya, then Floyd, then Canelo, and now it's Ryan. And I'm excited because they're saying Teofimo Lopez against Ryan Garcia in the next fight. And the difference is with Ryan Garcia, it's this thing called social media. He's everywhere. Where with De La Hoya, you'd have to pay $69.99 on a pay-per-view, or with Floyd or with Canelo. And now with times changing and all these different networks and Netflixes and pull up your phone, he's going to be a bigger star than all of them. as long as he keeps winning. Lobo fan, I want to hear from you. Boxing fan, I want to hear from you. If you were down at the New Mexico Open, I want to hear from you. And Dodger fan, I'm going to get to you. I mean, here's the other thing when you clinch the division or you win the division. It just seems like the celebrations should happen after, like when you win the ALCS or the NLCS. I mean, you won almost 100. I don't know what the exact number of wins for the Dodgers is. I'll have Jonah look that up here shortly. It's a lot. It's a lot of wins. But should you really celebrate like that? I guess you should. You're going after another world championship. I think you should pause. And in this next segment, when we come back, I'm going to be talking about Ole Miss. I'm going to be talking about LSU. I'm going to give you my thoughts on why I think LSU is going to dominate tonight. I think the line's 1.5 or 3.5. We'll check that as well. We'll get all the figures checked. But I want to hear from Lobo fan, and I want to hear from him soon. 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
3: 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We're talking Lobo football. I gave you the three reasons why I think they're going to win. First of all, Coach Eck. Second of all, the defense. And third of all, we have nothing to lose in this game. Nothing to lose. Everything to gain in this particular game. And when we do win, we'll be in the top 25. Let's switch gears. And if you want to call, I'll talk Lobo football all day today. I've been waiting for this game a whole year. Once I saw Oklahoma was penciled in the schedule, I knew this was the game that's going to put us over the top. Now let's get to LSU. And everybody's been talking about it all week. I mean, here's the thing. Yes, Lane Kiffin coached at Ole Miss. Yes, Lane Kiffin coached with Saban at Alabama. Yes, Lane Kiffin coached for the Raiders and USC. And I can go all around the board. Knoxville in Tennessee. At the end of the day, he's at LSU. Is the starting quarterback going to play? Is he not going to play? The SEC, it's similar to the NFL in the fact that you gotta put the injured report out. And you got to do it in a certain amount of time. And now the quarterback can play. I mean, every little thing is under a microscope in this particular game. And I root for Ole Miss. You want them to win at some point in time, right? Teams that they say they want it, but you in your lifetime, they've never won it. And they were close last year. And Chambliss doesn't go to LSU. He stays at Ole Miss. He gets the sixth year. That's a good story to tell. And not only is it a good story to tell, here is going to be his Heisman Trophy game today. LSU has too much. There's too much talent at every single position at LSU. But the storylines are great. And it makes you want to turn that game on. And it makes you want to watch. And is Lane Kiffin going to get booed? Is Lane Kiffin... It's a football game. And Lane Kiffin just so happens to be a great character of college football. Coaches. I want to watch because it's Lane Kiffin. And people say, Mike, do you root for LSU? I root for LSU now. Because I like Lane Kiffin. Now, the storylines are big here, Jonah, because he's going back to the old stomping grounds. He leaves on a plane while he's still coaching and has a chance for the national championship. They played Miami tough and came up short. Golding, who was his assistant coach, is now the head coach of Ole Miss. So I'm sure there's a good storyline there. But Jonah, who are you taking in this game, Ole Miss or LSU?
4: I hate both of them. I don't care.
3: You can't hate both of them.
4: I'm a Tennessee football fan. I especially hate Lane Kiffin for leaving Tennessee. I hate him to my core.
3: But you
4: and then LSU, why would I cheer for LSU to win? Because I don't want them to win either. I want...
3: Yeah, or but not, they're not playing Tennessee.
4: Or Ole Miss, but...
3: Right.
4: I don't...
3: And here's the question. Matter. Here's the question. And I know
4: your roots run deep.
3: I see your Tennessee Volunteers hat. And that's a nice one, by the way. Says Vols.
4: I got a new one and it's camo and I really like that one.
3: How come, when did the letters going upside down become popular?
4: Probably like 2023.
3: And what's the, what?
4: It's called No Rivals. They're like the only hats that I wear consistently. They're really nice.
3: Yeah. And I saw a guy with a upside down team on his head and I tried to ask him, I said, well, why would they put the team name upside down? That you just explained it. But it is popular, Jonah. I see them all over town. 505-246-0610 if you want to go ahead.
4: Do you know those signs that they have for like college game day?
3: Yeah.
4: One of them said,

0: Lane, even my situationships were more loyal than you.
1: Here's the thing, Jonah. People need to understand that college coaching is a tough job. And opportunity's going to knock every so often. And if you look at LSU as a whole, the entire sports program of LSU, basketball team, always good. Football team, always good. Joe Burrow, Jamar Chase. I mean, look at the names. Alex Bregman went to LSU. I can go on and on of unbelievable LSU alumni. They have a great women's basketball coach. I mean, gymnastics wins national champions consistently. Like, this is the program when you talk about majors and Olympic sports in any college in the country. Find out, Jonah. Google. What college has the most national championships in all sports? Not just football, basketball, all encompassing sports. And LSU is at the top of that list. And for anybody to say, let's get LSU out of the SEC, they have options.
0: Stanford.
1: Stanford's number one?
0: 139 total.
1: Trophies.
0: Yep. NCAA and titles. They're not even on the top four.
1: Who? Give me the other three.
0: UCLA, USC, Penn State.
1: Wow. Wow. And LSU has tons of track championships. Like, tons of them. Look up LSU. How many track titles does LSU have? I'm going to say at least 17, 18. It's probably even bigger than that. But I'm going to your sport, track 32. And field. 32 track and field trophies.
0: 25 women, 7 men.
1: Yeah, so there you go. That's a lot of national championships in just track and field. Who was number one again? Stanford?
0: Yes, Stanford.
1: That's impressive. Not only are they one of the smartest schools in the world, but they are also pretty good at sports. You gotta appreciate that, Jonah. 505-246-0610. Let's continue in college football today. And if you're a Miami Hurricanes fan, I want to hear from you. Because there is potential that you could win the national championship. And if you want to talk about the Texas-Ohio State game last week, I called it. I told everybody it was Texas's year. Nobody believed me. I firmly believe Texas wins the national championship. It's their year. They're due. Every once in a while, a team like that has to win to stay relevant. Does that make sense, Jonah? Like, you have to win one when you're at a school. When you're at a school like that, you have to win at some point in time. Let's switch gears. The NFL. Josh Allen. I mean, is he the best quarterback in the National Football League? It looked like it. It looked like it. And if he's not, who is? Mahomes looked phenomenal against Denver. Like, phenomenal. And who would have thought Kenneth Walker, what did he end up with? 179 yards? I felt during that whole game, Kenneth Walker was the only guy touching the ball for like three quarters, it felt like. Big pickup from Seattle, utilizing him immediately. And if you're a Bronco fan, which I know there's a lot of Bronco fans in this town, you have to be scratching your head on that one. 100% head scratcher. And here's the other thing. Bo Nix, Bo Nix this, Bo Nix that. Bo had a few fumbles. It happens. Be thankful it's game one and not game 16 with everything on the line. But the Broncos didn't look good at all. And if you're a Bronco fan, and I hear you all the time, Bronco fan, it's your year. It's not your year. And it's not just because it was the first game, Jonah. I just firmly believe the Broncos ain't there when it's all said and done. The Bills look like they're going to be there. The Ravens looked amazing. How about Kirk Cousins? I tell everybody, when we picked up Kirk Cousins, we're making the playoffs. I don't know what we're going to do after that, but just to say the word playoffs for the first time in who knows how many years, and we have the Chargers this week. And I like us against the Chargers. I really do. Seahawks looked all right, but I think the Patriots blew it. That's just me. I like the Saints, and they play the Ravens this week. I like the Saints. Lost in overtime, had a chance in overtime when they went for the win, Jonah. But nobody had thought the Saints were even going to be in that game.
0: Nope.
1: And I like the Giants. Did I not call the Giants? Did I not tell the chairman of the board right here and say, my sleeper to get it is the Giants? And Jackson Dart finally has shown up, Jonah. 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
5: 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Phone lines are ringing, Jonah. Let's get to the phone lines, Jonah. 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
6: Mikey.
5: Coach, welcome back, Chairman of the Board.
6: Well, I didn't know you know who it was. Jonah's asleep at the wheel back there.
5: Coach, you're in Las Cruces, New Mexico for a big MMA extravaganza tonight. And we're talk to me.
6: Las Cruces is beautiful, Mike. It is. The weather here is awesome. People are awesome. And we have a big MMA show at the Pan American tonight. Yeah, it'll be fun. 19 fights, Mike. It's going to be a long night.
5: Here's the thing. When you're the chairman of the board, you could be called at any point in time. And you were called to Las Cruces.
6: Yeah, we have a bunch of shows coming up. We have Las Cruces tonight. We have one next week in Albuquerque, and then, of course, the three boxing shows October, November. But you know this down here, Empire Fighting does a really good job, and it's just nice to be down. You know, we live in a beautiful state, Mike, and Las Cruces is beautiful. And you drive that, you know, I drive I-25 down south, and you see all the agriculture and the chili fields and all that stuff. It's nice, man.
5: You know, I drove to Elephant Butte this week because I went down for the New Mexico Open, and you see a lot of growth, a lot of infrastructure, a lot of roads being expanded in that Las Lunas Belen area. You're seeing growth, Coach.
6: You know, and I don't know if there's a better golf course than that one I'm trying to think of the name of it.
5: Turtleback Mountain.
6: What's it called?
5: Turtleback Mountain.
6: Turtleback Mountain, what a course that is. So that's another, you know, people want to get out of Albuquerque and play a little golf somewhere else. That's a great place to go. I mean, we have beautiful golf course in Albuquerque for sure. But, man, that is a great spot, great place to have the New Mexico Open. I'm sure you saw a lot of great golf there because I told you earlier in the week, that's a different golf game than the one you and I play. Those guys are unreal with the golf club.
5: Well, I was up close on this one, Coach, and I'll tell you what, man, to see shots – the way I was watching them, the way they look at things, the way they spin the ball, it's truly amazing if you've never seen pro golfers do what they do.
6: Yeah, no, it is. And, you know, big day for UNM, man. It got, you know, they're in Oklahoma, man. Sooner, Boomer Sooner. Big day for Coach Eck and, you know, what the heck they're doing down there, you know?
5: Well, here's the big thing, and I said this at the beginning of the show. I'll say it to you now. There's three reasons why we're going to win. The first one is Coach Eck is good in big games. He lives for big games.
6: Yeah.
5: We beat UCLA last year. We hung with Michigan in the big house.
6: Yep.
5: I firmly feel today, that's the first reason. Then I'm going to tell you what I firmly feel like today. Number two, our defense is going to shine today. It's going to shine. And number three, we have nothing to lose, Coach. Nothing to lose in this game. Now,
6: yeah, and you're right.
5: And let me just say this real quick. I firmly believe we beat Oklahoma today. I firmly believe that.
6: You know, Mike, I don't think that's far-fetched, man. I think your three reasons are very, very legitimate reasons. And the last one I like the best because when you're playing freely, and you know what, these kids, you know, the one thing about these kids, they're a lot of returners, right? They went to Michigan, weren't afraid of that atmosphere. They went to UCLA, and they obviously showed out there at the Rose Bowl. And now they're in Oklahoma. These kids are experienced, man. They're not freshmen. They've had a lot of success. So, you know, again, we know with every game, you know, Mike, you play a lot of games. We play a lot of games. Things go up and down. There's some good things, some bad things. Well, these kids, you know, if they get down, let's just say they get down 14-0, whatever happens, they're not going to panic. It's a four-quarter game. They're going to play hard. They're going to trust their schemes. They're going to trust their coaching. you know, Kochek's never going to panic. And I agree. I think it's going to be a good showing for UNM, and it's going to show that, hey, this team might be really, really tough to reckon with the rest of the year.
5: Another thing, Coach, last week Michigan beat Oklahoma, and everybody thought it was the biggest upset in college football that week. And my question to everybody is this. Isn't Michigan still Michigan? Aren't they still Michigan Wolverines? Or is this the biggest upset in the world, Coach?
6: Well, when they barely beat Western Michigan, you wonder, right? Wonder how good they really are. And then they go beat Michigan. And, you know, again, I tell you what, the funny thing about this NIL is all the money these teams, like last year we went to UCLA, and that's still a $20, $25 million roster, and they were horrible. So even though you have a lot of money, it doesn't mean you're going to win automatically. You still can recruit some bad players or bad situations. So, yeah, I don't know what to think about this Oklahoma team because, yeah, Michigan is still Michigan. They got all the budget in the world. But are they making the right choices with that budget? Oklahoma, the same thing. You know, I don't think Oklahoma has a great quarterback. And they have a very, very defensive coach. I think they stock up on defense. That's great. But sometimes the offense gets left behind. So, and you're not going to win without offense. So if their quarterback doesn't play very good today, I think they're in for a long afternoon.
5: Coach Ed Monsonatis joining us from Las Cruces, New Mexico. Now, Coach, I want you to think about something. Nebraska has lost all the folklore that came in the 80s and the 90s. Mm-hmm. When Oklahoma had Baker Mayfield, Jalen Hurts transferring over from Alabama, there was still talk about Oklahoma. But it wasn't the Oklahoma of the 90s and the early 2000s. Fair?
6: Fair.
5: So if Oklahoma loses today, I really feel they're going to go into that Nebraska slot. And is it going to be, like, for Nebraska to not be able to be the Nebraska of the 90s, I shake my head at. Like, what happened? And is that same thing going to happen today when the Lobos beat Oklahoma?
6: Well, you know what, Mike? That's a great, great comparison. But I'll tell you what, there were things going on in the 80s. You know, everybody talks about NIL in 2026. Well, there was NIL in the 80s, too. They just didn't, you just couldn't put it on the record, right? So Oklahoma got a lot of great players. I mean, you remember the SMU days, you remember the Oklahoma days. There's a lot of stuff going on. And the Oklahomas and Nebraskas of the world were far ahead of people then. Well, now people caught up to them, right? Now you have big time boosters everywhere. I mean, you know, again, when Texas Tech can boast that their boosters are better than everybody else's at Texas Tech now, that tells you a lot. And, I mean, let's not even mention what goes on at LSU and everything else. So, but I'm thinking that people caught up to them, right? I don't know how much money Nebraska has. I don't know how much, you know, why does the kid want to go to Lincoln when he can go to Baton Rouge or we can go to, you know, whatever. But they've been caught up for sure. As that perennial national power like they were under Switzer. They haven't been that. Stoops won a couple for sure, had them at a high level, but honestly, they haven't been that for the last 10 years. So you're right. They might go into that thing with Nebraska because Nebraska cannot get this thing going where they're a national power, a top five team. Nebraska can't figure this thing out. So you might be right. And you know what? Back in the day, the OU-Nebraska game was the game.
5: The game.
6: I think they played on Friday of Thanksgiving every year. And you look forward to that game, and they played in the cold and everything else. Well, now it's just not doesn't have that same luster.
5: Coach, are you going to stick around with us? What do you got over there?
6: I can stick around.
5: All right, you're not at breakfast right now. I don't want to interrupt the enchiladas.
6: I'm on a 7-mile walk right now, Mike. If you believe that, I got some oceanfront property for you too.
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7: Kevin Harlan here from Monday Night Football on Westwood One. Join me and Hall of Fame quarterback Kurt Warner from Los Angeles for the New York Giants at the Rams. The Giants are coming off a big win in head coach John Harbaugh's debut. The Rams hope to bounce back from their disappointing loss in Australia. 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
7: From Las Cruces. And coach, I gotta tell you this, coach, I'm wearing a windbreaker. I've never seen so much rain in 3 days, and you would hope it would be spread out just a little bit, right? A sprinkle here, a sprinkle there. No, when it rains, it rains, and I'm wearing my Lobos windbreaker, coach.
8: Awesome. You know what, man, it downpoured this week, didn't it? Which was, man, I wish we could have like three of those a month, just kind of spread out over 12 months or whatever, because we need the moisture. But it was a downpour for sure all week long, which is awesome. But dang, it just comes at one time. It needs to come spread out.
7: You know, everybody was saying no rain, no rain. And I said, I'll tell you, and I'm no weatherman, coach. I didn't go to school for weather.
8: No.
7: And I tell everybody this. The minute the state fair starts, rain will come.
8: And the balloon fiesta.
7: It just happens no matter what, right?
8: Yeah, it's almost like it knows, right? Okay, we're going to rain it. And I always say the same thing, too. If you want it to snow, start baseball and softball season. Because the minute, you know, it might not snow January and February, but then the first game of baseball, you're going to get a snowfall. It's just the way it is. It's just, God has a sense of humor, man.
7: And when I was a kid, it would rain. It would rain and then stop. Rain and then stop. Yeah. It wasn't, we didn't get rain for 6 months, and then we get 3 days of a monster rain. And then there's no more rain.
8: Yeah, no, and you know, it raises havoc with all the high school kids. Nowadays, you can't play in the rain anymore because of lightning. We played, Mike, we played in the lightning. We didn't care. But now you can't do that stuff. So it cancels a lot of high school football, and it just makes a mess of everything.
7: And here's the other thing. If out of all seasons, I love the sun, and I love the rain. And I love the rain when it stops raining and the sun comes up, man, that's a beautiful thing.
8: No, it is a beautiful thing. So we need it. And thank God it did rain. But, boy, it came a lot of this week. So, yeah, it would have been great to be spread out.
7: I'll tell you who's happy. Every single car wash in town is happy.
8: Yep, they are happy for sure. And the golf course are happy, too, because they like that natural water to get that grass.
7: 505-246-0610. Coach, I want to switch gears. LSU Ole Miss tonight. What are you looking at? What are you looking at?
8: First of all, I love this type of stuff. I mean, big time games, rivalries, hate. That's what makes sports great, man. And they hate Kiffin. I think LSU is going to go in there and beat the doors off them. I think that they're going to play really well. I mean, Kiffin is a genius, I think, when it comes to, like we talked about, between the lines. I think Kiffin knows exactly what he's doing. He knows how to motivate a team. And he's got great, great talent. I mean, he's got NFL talent. So I think LSU plays really well, covers, and beats Ole Miss outright.
7: Yeah, so do I. The line's 3.5. I see him winning. This is the kind of game where he's going to make a statement. Let me tell you why I left, and then read the scoreboard.
8: Yeah. No, and you know what? God bless. If it's a game where they're on a roll, he'll put 80 on them if he can. I'm not saying he's going to do that. Ole Miss is good. They're not going to let that happen. But Lane Kiffin's going to try to embarrass him if he gets a chance to. I mean, he's going to make a statement. He knows. You know, the old saying, though, not the old saying, the new saying, everybody says that. He keeps receipts. He's got every receipt from last year what happened. He is going to try to do things and embarrass Ole Miss. So, I mean, but I think Ole Miss is good enough to withstand that. So I think it's going to be a heck of a game.
7: But why is anybody mad? I asked this question this week. Somebody asked me. I said, why would you be mad? Golding gets the head job. Golding was under Kiffin. So Golding should be happy. Stay with me. They're playing for the national championship. They get to the semifinals against Miami. They barely lose. They're in that game the entire time. He left you Trinidad Shambliss to get a sixth year. Like, what are you mad at this guy about?
8: Well, Mike, it goes to the whole thing. Like, I chuckle. I'm probably going to get yelled at for saying this, but you know, I think it's ridiculous that they still boo Alford here at the Pit. I mean, I don't know what are you. I mean, again, I get that they left. I get that they supposedly promised to stay and all this other stuff. And I'm sure Kiffin did the same thing at Ole Miss, but. You know, guys, it's just the way it is, man. Now that players are leaving, I know Alford did it before, kind of this whole transfer thing, whatever. But you can't fault guys trying to get a better situation. And again, I know it hurts the feelings of Ole Miss that, well, our situation is as good as LSU. It's not. The resources are completely different. You know, LSU has won national championships within the last 20 years. Three different coaches have won them. Ole Miss have not won a national championship, I don't think, since the 50s or 60s. So it's not the same thing. So that's why you try to get your career going the right way. And I don't blame Kiffin for doing it. I wish he could have coached his team in the playoffs, but you know, timing and recruiting and all this stuff going on, that's just not the situation we're in now with these coaches in December. They get recruited and poached to go coach somewhere else. But that's why, you know, it's just feelings are hurt. But I agree. He left him when Lane Kiffin got there. And the day he left him much better. And that's all you can ask for from a coach. Can you find a situation and improve on it? And he did that. But, you know, there's still hard feelings. And boy, I'm sure the tailgates are going to be rolling in Ole Miss today. And they're going to be fired up tonight. Those kids will be fired up. That's a long day to be drinking, man.
7: He offered to coach. He said he would coach Ole Miss in the playoff. Yeah. Then he gave all the assistants who left with him, he let the assistants go back and coach.
8: He did.
7: So my question to you and to everybody else is, what are you mad at this guy for? Like, well, what you has know, you so like, upset?
8: It's just like, you know, if your girlfriend left you for another guy, you're going to be mad at that guy forever. And I'm like, well, why are you mad at him? You should have been better. You should have been a better boyfriend. You know, I guess that's why they're mad at Kiffin. I mean, like, you know, he should have been there, stayed there, whatever. I get it both ways, but. You know, again, you're not going to stop these guys from improving their situation.
7: Let's go back to Oklahoma quickly. Lincoln Riley leaves the storied program of Oklahoma to go to another storied program of USC. Stay with me. Cali leaves Notre Dame. I mean, is there any more history in college football than at Notre Dame to go to LSU? So what is the school? Like, what is that premier school you would never leave? Right? Because you leave Notre Dame.
8: Great question.
7: To go to LSU? You leave the storied Sooners?
8: Oh, wow.
7: To USC?
8: That's a great question, Mike. That is one of the best questions I've heard you. You know, Mike, in basketball, I think there's three or four schools you just don't leave, right? You don't leave them. And that's Kansas, Kentucky. Well, I mean, I guess Calipari left Kentucky. But,
7: yep.
8: You know, you don't leave them after whatever. But in college football, you're right. The Notre Dame, USC's pretty storied, too. And then, you know, the one thing about USC, it's pretty nice living in L.A. It's pretty nice having that country club membership to Riviera. It's pretty nice living on the beach. So the USC thing, I can see. I'd rather live in L.A. than Norman, Oklahoma. I'll tell you that right now. But I agree with you, man. I mean, even Miami, like, these guys leave Miami, which is a story program. LSU, that's a great question, man. I don't know if there's that program in college football. I don't know if there, because it just seems like, again, if you leave Notre Dame to LSU, that tells you a lot. Because, again, Notre Dame's what we thought is the most storied of all.
7: Well, I would put Ohio State. You'd probably want to stay at Ohio State, right?
8: Yeah, yeah.
7: And you'd probably want to stay at Georgia.
8: Yeah.
7: Is my guess.
8: Yeah, my guess too. I think he you know, unfortunately, but you know, even like we thought, okay, Florida State was one of the premier places. Well, Jimbo Fisher left to go to A&M. And you know, he left winning a national championship there. And you know, Florida State is historic too because of Bobby Bowden and stuff, but you're right, you know, Ohio State, you stay at Ohio State. You know, I don't see this guy leaving Notre Dame unless he goes to the NFL. I don't think he takes another college job. You know, Kiffin will probably be at LSU a while if he can win a national championship. So, you know, you got to go where the resources are at a super level, and those are the schools that have it. Even USC right now, they're showing some wear and tear with the crowds not being very good. So, man, that's a million-dollar question, man. Which program is the one that you stay at for 20 years? I don't know if there's such a thing anymore.
7: Yeah, well, and here's the thing about coaching. You've coached. It's a tough business. When opportunity knocks, open the door. Because I'll tell you what, they're quick to kick you out of the door and no one, oh, he. But when a door opens, everybody's like, stay.
8: I'll tell you what, Mike, I've always said this about coaching. You know, the posse's going to get you. You know what? I don't care how much you win. You know, Nick Saban, you know, maybe excluded from that, but the posse's going to get you. And, you know, usually a shelf life of a coach is probably 8 to 10 years. If you're really good at it, 8 to 10 years, and then you better be looking for that next landing spot. You know, it happened to Tubby Smith at Kentucky. It happened to Calipari at Kentucky. You know, those are obviously Kentucky is maybe the number one job in college basketball. But after 8 to 10 years, man, the natives are restless, right? And they don't like it. So that's kind of the window, man. I think if you're there 8 to 10 years, you've had a hell of a run, and you might be looking for your next landing spot. That might just be something you stay ahead of the crew that's chasing you.
7: Coach, you staying with us in hour number two?
8: I could call back.
7: Call back. 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
7: Hour number one gone. Hour number two here. He's Jonah behind the glass. The chairman of the boards in Las Cruces at an event. He'll call us shortly. He joined us in hour number one. I want to hear from Lobo Fan at 505-246-0610 in the biggest game of the year, the Oklahoma Sooners down in Norman, Oklahoma. You can listen on 770 with all the pregame. It's on ESPN2 tonight, I believe, Jonah. That's where the game's being televised, so it's in prime time, so there's no reason not to watch it. If you want to get involved here, go to the Sports Animal Meineke on San Pedro text line 505-246-0610. A lot of stuff to do in Albuquerque. The state fair's last weekend is this week. Get out there. If I'm a fan of the fair. I've always been a fan of the fair, Jonah. Do you go to the state fair?
24: I haven't been in so long.
7: You got to get there. And it's because you can feel the whole state in that one little area. And it's not a little area. If you walk the entire state fair, you're going to be a little tired. But go down and see the animals down at the horse arena. Go over and look at all the arts and crafts from across New Mexico. It's super cool. I know when I was a kid, all I cared about was the rides and the food. But as I got older, I started to enjoy everything of the state fair. So if you get a chance, get out there. Tonight is Bands of Enchantment, and I'm excited for that, Jonah, and I'll tell you why. Number one, I'll be there and participating with the United Way, but the other part of this is there's so many talented bands in New Mexico. They have the 505 stage tonight. The headliner is the Grammy Award-winning Diggable Planets. Galactic is at New Orleans Jazz Funk, man. That's incredible. But a big night of Bands of Enchantment tonight, and it's in downtown Albuquerque. Stages are set up on different streets. So it gives you that feel, Jonah, that you can just walk and listen to music, which is cool, man. Have you been to Austin?
24: Texas?
7: Yeah.
24: Never.
7: Neither have I. And everybody says the coolest vibe. Now, I've been in Nashville on Broadway Street. I've been in Memphis in Beale Street. I've been to all of them where it's music. New Orleans, I've been in New Orleans to hear the music. But I've never been to Austin. And I have to get to Austin, Texas. But they're saying this is kind of like that vibe, Jonah. Of Austin. So that'd be kind of cool.
24: Austin City Limits?
7: Yes.
24: So it's like a Coachella, Stagecoach, that kind of thing.
7: I don't think it's that big. I mean, Coachella's massive.
24: Coachella, but like that kind of
7: thing. Yeah, yeah. It's a cool vibe, and it's on TV and all kinds of other things. So just a lot to do. Lobo game tonight. That's what I'll be focused on as well. I know I'll be downtown, but I have to have TVs around me, Jonah. I'm going to be running in and out. I'll be listening on the radio like this, Jonah, like this. You can't see me, but I'll be listening like this, Jonah, with a big headset on like I have on now. 505-246-0610. If you want to talk about high school football, it's up and running. And I'll tell you what, who's going to win the big school championship? It's a coin toss. It could be one of multiple schools. So if you want to talk about that, and the Sandia Matadors are playing unbelievable football, right now. Cleveland playing unbelievable football. There's just some good football teams in the big schools. 505-246-0610. Joe, and I just heard some beeping noises, and I don't know why or how, but I just figured it out. Right?
24: What?
7: It wasn't the headset. There was something else beeping.
24: What's beeping?
7: It wasn't a Roadrunner, Jonah. Get it?
24: Yes.
7: That's a joke right there. I know it. Sometimes it's delayed. I know we've got a 7-second delay. I don't need a 7-second delay of laughter. There it is. Let's
24: What's
7: talk
24: the beeping?
7: It was something in here, but it stopped. It stopped. All right, so now let's get back to sports. And Jonah, baseball season, Aaron Judge is going back on the IL, injured
24: IL
7: list.
24: For 11 days?
7: You have to save him, man. For the play. Like, don't even take a chance. Don't risk anything at this point. And the same thing happened to Ohtani with the Dodgers, where they had to keep him from pitching for so long. But now we're getting to the nitty-gritty. And here's what happens. We get into the playoffs of baseball, but the NFL has just kicked off, and we're so excited about the games this week. And I'm looking at the games this week, Carolina Panthers, Atlanta Falcons. Carolina looked good last week, I thought. Yeah, the Bears ended up with 57 points, but I don't think they look bad. The Atlanta Falcons didn't look bad. Fair? New Orleans Saints didn't look bad. The Ravens look great. Like, if you were rating top three quarterbacks of week one, Lamar, Mahomes, Allen, in that order. Fair?
24: Sure.
7: Or are you going Josh Allen because he already played a second week and he looked fantastic against Detroit?
24: Let's say Josh Allen.
7: He's playing unbelievable football. Vikings at the Bears, I like this matchup. Out of all the matchups in week two, I like the Vikings and the Bears. There's a lot at stake in that game, Jonah, and it's only week two. And I was impressed with the Minnesota Vikings. Kyler Murray goes down early. They go to Carson Wentz, and Carson Wentz looked good, to me anyway. Cincinnati Bengals at the Houston Texans, that's a coin toss. Steelers at the Patriots, I like the Patriots. And let's see if Drake May bounces back. Bo Nix and Drake May have to bounce back in week two. I know it's early, but I'm giving you headlines. Packers at the Jets, and the Packers blew it last week. Do you think they blew it, Jonah? The Packers, they lost to the Minnesota Vikings, but did they blow it?
24: I heard it was hard to watch. Because one of my best friends is a Packers fan, and then, of course, my mom's a Packers fan, so I heard it was hard to watch.
7: And I know a couple of Packers fans, and I haven't heard from them all week after that loss. You know, normally I hear from Packer fan on Monday. I didn't hear from him all week. He called me yesterday, and then, oh, I didn't mean to call you. Oh, you don't want to have any discussions till after week two. Cleveland Browns and the Buccaneers, look for Shedeur Sanders by halftime. Is that fair?
24: Yes, I don't know why Deshaun Watson's still on that field.
7: Do we see Shedeur at halftime?
24: They should if they're smart.
7: And the Buccaneers, I like the Buccaneers. I like the way they play. I like Baker. I think they win that game. Then you got the Eagles at the Titans, Jonah, and the Eagles look great. Tennessee, I don't know where to stand on Tennessee. Do you?
24: It looked bad. Look, there's like nothing that was going on during that whole, I guess, offense looked horrible, defense okay, but Robert Saleh is a great defensive coach and probably one of the best defensive coaches in the league, but he's not really a good head coach.
7: Right, and the Tennessee Titans, where are they? Like, why would you get rid of Derrick Henry? Right?
24: Derrick Henry. You were in the AFC chain. You were 10 minutes away of going to the Super Bowl.
7: Correct.
24: 10 minutes away.
7: What happened? That's what I'm saying. Like,
24: Get rid of Mike Vrabel. Get rid of A.J. Brown. You get rid of Derrick Henry. And look at everyone now. A.J. Brown won a Super Bowl. Mike Vrabel just went to the Super Bowl. Derrick Henry's still good.
7: He's going to be close to a Super Bowl.
24: And now, wow, you have the number one overall pick that hasn't really proved anything. Sure, it's his second year, but it's not looking good.
7: Yeah, so I shake my head when it comes to Tennessee. They were so good, and now it's hard to watch. Jacksonville Jaguars at the Broncos. This is my second game that I marked off because Trevor Lawrence looked good. And I'm a huge Trevor Lawrence fan. And for those of you who play fantasy, I always tell everybody, if you don't go Trevor Lawrence in the first round, take him in, like, make him your backup QB immediately. But I always take him with my pick because nobody get no in any league that I know of, Jonah, Trevor Lawrence is never in the top six quarterbacks taken. So if I get the eighth pick or I'm the ninth pick, I'm good.
24: Yeah.
7: But he puts up numbers. I like Jacksonville in that game, by the way. I do. L.A. Raiders against, or Las Vegas Raiders against the L.A. Chargers. And I like the Raiders in that game, plus the points. Seahawks, Cardinals, don't sleep on the Cardinals. Don't sleep on them. And Seattle didn't really look that good. Sam Darnold's out again, I think, in week two, so double-check that. Commanders at Cowboys. Does that interest you like it used to?
24: No, not at all.
7: Right? I wish it was more something there for me. Dolphins at the Niners. Dolphins at the Niners. Yeah, the Dolphins. That's another one I scratch my head on. Tennessee and Miami, like, what happened? Like, we already know what's going on in Cleveland, so we get it.
24: Tua happened. That's what happened.
7: Tua. I'm a Tua fan. Colts and the Chiefs. That's the night game on Sunday. You know, the Chiefs are always prime time, too, Jonah. Is that the new America's team? The Kansas City Chiefs?
24: No.
7: Monday night football, Sunday night football, back to back?
24: No.
7: Those are the two games that are probably the most watched is Monday night football and Sunday night football.
24: As long as the Cowboys keep having any primetime game in the first week, they're always going to be America's team. Because I don't know, it's been so long since I've seen them out just like an evening game of week one. They've always been a night game week one. So until that stops happening, Cowboys are probably still America's team.
7: I don't know. Look at the Cowboys are playing in the afternoon. See, if the Cowboys were America's team, they're playing on Sunday night football. That's just how I look at things. And then the Giants and the Rams is the number one game I circled. Aaron Donald comes back, and the Giants beat the Rams in L.A.
24: I would like to see Cam Scataboo go against Aaron Donald.
7: Well, you're going to see it.
24: But I want to... violence is not the issue, but I would like to see a fight between them, too.
7: I don't want to see any fights. 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
3: Welcome back. Show's on the mic. That's Jonah behind the glass. Ed Monsonatis, the chairman of the boards down in Las Cruces, being the chairman of the board tonight. Lobos tonight. NFL tomorrow. If you want to talk about the Lions, Bills, I'm here for you. If you're a Bills fan. Listen to this, Jonah. I read this morning with the new stadium in Buffalo, a beer was $30. A beer was $30 at the new stadium. What's that?
4: The cheapest ticket?
3: How much was the cheapest ticket? I don't know. I'm talking a beer at the beer stand was $30.
5: A joke. That is insane.
4: I paid when I went to the Indianapolis Colts and Texans game. I think it was like their, the first game of the season for them. And this was like 2 years ago. Paid $25 for a ticket.
3: That's it.
4: Yep.
3: And the beers cost more when you went in.
4: I got a burger and I got a water. That was $45.
3: I had a buddy of mine. I think he saw, I don't know what band he saw in the Sphere. And he said, Mike, two beers were $62. And I said,
6: Sports Channel.
3: I said, come on, $62 and 30 to watch, to get a beer at a Buffalo Bills game was $30. Now it came in that cool little glass. They had like a special glass to it. I doubt it was glass. It was probably a special plastic. Hopefully they're not serving glass in any stadiums. So it was probably one of those plastic things. But where are we today when a beer is $30? I went into a gas station the other day, and people say, Mike, do you know how much gas is? And I always say, I don't, and I'll tell you why. Whether the gas is $1.89, $2.46, $3.18, I always, Jonah, listen to what I'm going to tell you. I only put in $20 of gas when I stop. So whether it's $1.81, $4.57, somebody told me.
4: $4.56.
3: So, yes, my gas is a little lower. I'm making more stops on that $20 bill. But ever since I was a kid, I never filled my tank unless I was going out of town. So even when I first drove, it was always, well, back then it was $5 I'd put in. But I wasn't going all over town. And then as I got a little older, it was $10, and now it's $20. So I see the inflation in that particular way. But gas is out of the roof right now. So fill up or put enough to get in to get to where you're going. 505-246-0610. I'm curious to see how many Lobo fans are in Norman tonight as well. I think we're going to travel pretty well up there, Jonah. I mean, if I would have been able to, I would have gone to this game.
5: Same here.
3: Like any game on the schedule, this is the game I wanted to be at. So hopefully Lobo fan travels well. Hopefully it's jam-packed down there in Norman. And hopefully it's a football game that we want to watch. And then we'll know where we're at. Because see, what I'm thinking is, Jonah, the more wins we gain, let's say we win tonight, no matter what bowl game we go to, we firmly believe we could win it. You get a win like this, and you firmly believe you can beat anybody. It's kind of like when New Mexico State beat Auburn.
4: We're talking about bowl games?
3: I'm talking about bowl games already.
4: No, you shouldn't. You should talk about playoffs. If we beat them, we should be talking about playoffs.
3: You're right. You're 100% right.
4: We will get that group six.
3: That'd be unbelievable, Jonah. You're right. Good catch on that one.
4: Yeah, I was like, if we win this game, we're talking about bowl game. No, they're 11 ranked. So, and they're technically in the playoffs right now.
3: You're making this is even more. Better news for me to hear when we beat Oklahoma tonight. I haven't heard from one Lobo fan. It blows

0: my mind. Biggest game of the year. 505-246-0610. Let's switch gears. Jonah had earlier said Stanford had the most national championships of any school. Come to find out, it's pretty much aquatics, water polo, and swimming, right?
1: Water polo, swimming, yeah.
0: LSU was majority of theirs were in track and field. And SC and UCLA were all over the board with water sports, track and field, and multiple other things. So interesting that Stanford has the most national championships of any school in the entire country, all sports combined, but I could see it. Oh, let's go back to the phone lines, Jonah. Chairman of the board, is that you?
2: Yes, Mikey, how are you?
0: Sorry. Hey, you know what?
2: How are you doing, man?
0: Welcome back, coach. I know you're getting pulled in 27 directions, man. Sometimes a guy like you needs a compass.
2: I know. It's been crazy.
0: And it keeps you in the right direction, right?
2: Yeah, that's right.
0: Hey, so we're talking about the most national championships of a school, all sports combined, and it's Stanford. Did you know that?
2: Yep, I did know that.
0: And it
2: because they have so many sports. They have like 40. They have like row and crew and all these other sports that aren't, you know, people don't sponsor.
0: Well, they have a lot of aquatics, so water polo.
2: They do.
0: And that type of
2: swimming,
0: thing.
2: Yeah.
0: So the question to me was, why don't we field a water polo team here? Is it just because we're not by an ocean?
2: No, it's because of money. I mean, the more sports you sponsor, the more it takes away from your big sports of football and basketball. I mean, that's it, man. It's, you know, why doesn't we have men's soccer anymore? It's because of funding, man. It's, you know what, we're trying, the idea now is to sponsor the minimum the NCAA requires. That way you have the most resources you can to fund all your sports, but especially the big three, which is football, basketball, men's and women. So it's a funding thing, and that's why you're seeing schools, you know, dropping men's and women's tennis, that's the danger part with all this NIL stuff and this revenue share stuff, because those are the sports that are going to suffer.
0: Well, and here's the other thing that comes to my mind, Coach, is that if you're an out-of-state student going to Stanford, what is it, $85,000 a semester?
2: Lord knows, yeah.
0: Right? So I think that helps in fielding more teams in the Olympic sports.
2: Sure. Well, don't forget the endowment at Stanford, I think, is the biggest in the country. And they have, you know, tons of money. And they have a very, very, you know, vast athletic department. Right now, their big sports, football and basketball, aren't very good, you know? But, I mean, the fact that those kids have to travel to the East Coast and play in the ACC, that tells you the kind of money they have. But they're not competing on a national level in terms of trying to win national championships. I mean, they used to be great in women's basketball. Well, they haven't been around the women's basketball elite for a while. So, you know, again, I hate to say it, but, you know, college sports, it's 100% a business. It's 100% financial. That's what you got to invest in your programs. And you're going to see more and more programs, you know, cut sports to try to compete in the big three.
0: Here's my other question to you, because you've been at the collegiate level. So Stanford can give scholarships, but the Ivy League doesn't give scholarships for sports?
2: They don't. The Ivy League has always been a non-scholarship model. Well, but again, here's the thing. If you get into an Ivy League school, and you get into some of these elite schools, they're going to cover you 100% with the academic money, right? You got in. I think the hardest thing, I've always said this, and I've learned this now with my daughter at NYU, once you get in, you're going to be covered. They got endowments, they got scholarship funds, they got all this stuff to cover you. So you're going to be covered. But the Ivy League, they're not doing NIL. They're not doing, I don't think, revenue share. So that they're still under that model of they're covering your room, board, tuition, fees, books, whatever, but you're not putting anything in your pocket. So that's probably the difference with Ivy League. You know, you're getting your academic stuff, but you're not getting anything above.
0: My guess is this. With the alumni of Harvard and Yale, you would think they would field the best football teams in the country.
2: Well, don't forget, there's also those academic standards to get into those schools. So they're not bending those rules to get students in. I mean, that's, you know, you look at the Air Force Academy, how great they were 20 years ago. Now things have caught up to them in the football, you know, the football deal, because, you know, their academic standards are academic standards. There's no special admittance to some of those schools. So, you know, some of these kids can't get in those schools to play. So that makes it hard.
0: Coach, stick around. We're going to commercial break on 95.9 FM and AM 610D, Sports Animal.
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6: How much time do you think your kids really spend on screens? 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The advisory links too much screen time to worse sleep, lower grades, less physical activity, and weaker in-person relationships. So what can you do? Well, experts recommend a family media plan, clear rules about when, where, and how much. And the advisory offers an easy-to-remember framework, the 5 Ds: discuss, delay, divert, disconnect, and maybe the most powerful one, do model it yourself. It's not just how much time your kids spend on screens, but what they're doing on their devices. Quality matters more than quantity. I'm Dr. Sanjay Gupta, helping you live a better life.
7: Go Fan, 505-246-0610. Jonah's behind the glass. Chairman of the board's down in Las Cruces, New Mexico. Coach, where'd you go have breakfast this morning?
8: Well, I haven't gone to have breakfast yet, but I'm waiting for lunch because I want to get some gorditas down here. They're awesome. I don't even know what the crust, the shell is, but they're phenomenal.
7: Where'd he go? Is that in Mesilla or is that right there in the, by the campus?
8: No, I'm going to go to a place called JJ's. I think it's actually kind of closer to El Paso, maybe.
7: Man, that's a far ride.
8: I know. I'm going to meet some cousins, but I love gorditas. They're awesome. Coach, they're just these little tacos that are just great.
7: Hey, so we have the Lobos. We have the NFL, which me and you are going to get to. But I got to tell you, I ran into one of the greatest broadcasters in the history of New Mexico broadcasting last night. Got a chance to talk to him for a while. Dick Niffing I ran into last night.
8: Wow. And Dick Niffing is news in New Mexico. I had the chance to work with him at Channel 7. What a professional. I mean, the guy, I can't speak. I'm lucky to know him and lucky to work with him more than anything. But you're 100% right, man. He is the godfather of news in New Mexico, I think.
7: Yeah, and just talking to him, man, I told him, it's like, no matter what he said on that TV, I believed him. Growing up, whatever he said, it was like, nah, Dick Niffing said it.
8: I agree with you, man. And you know what? Nobody covers an election. I think they bring it back for election coverage now. And the guy is just so knowledgeable. His delivery is the best. He's a treasure for sure.
7: I thought you'd get a kick out of that. Let's get to the NFL.
8: I love him.
7: Let's get to the NFL. Pittsburgh Steelers, they won last week. It wasn't pretty by any means. And they go into New England this week with Drake May not having a good week one. Where do you see your Steelers at?
8: Mike, you know, the game worried me because it stayed closer than I thought it should. We had a lot of drops. I think we're in good shape. I like our weapons. When I say us, I'm liking the Steeler weapons. But I worry that Drake May and those guys had a long, about 13 days off or whatever it was. That's the last game they played, and a really bad taste in their mouth the way they performed at Seattle. So it's going to be a tough test. Again, New England's always good. They're really well coached, and I think May can play for sure. So, you know, in New England, season opener, we have our hands full. But I like our chances still. I think just got to keep Aaron Rodgers clean, man. We got to keep him clean. If we do, he's got enough weapons to beat you.
7: How good was Jackson Dart last week?
8: Very good. And the whole setup, you know, the what makes Jackson Dart great is Scattaboo, right? Scattaboo ran the ball well. They got really good weapons on the outside. They got a different coach now that understands how to win games. You know, I mean, again, they didn't do anything other than just real workmanship. I think that they, you know, they kind of packed their lunch boxes, went to work, and they did the right things. In the fourth quarter, they ran the ball. I mean, they ran that screen pass about 15 times, it felt like. Dallas never covered it, and they always got 9-10 yards. They moved the chains. Really Harbaugh-like, if you want to put it that way. Really Harbaugh-like, and it's a huge win for them. Anytime you beat Dallas, the New York faithful is going to be really on your side.
7: Do they beat the Rams on Monday night?
8: You know what? I do think they beat the Rams because I think the Rams are a little bit wounded. I think they're really well coached. But, you know, not having Garrett, kind of some ups and downs with the defense. I know Donald said he's going to play. I think they got a heck of a chance to beat the Rams.
7: Are the Kansas City Chiefs the new Dallas Cowboys, America's team?
8: No way.
7: Let me tell you why they are.
8: They're nice.
7: Let me tell you why they are. They played Monday Night Football. Fair?
8: Yeah.
7: Then now they're on Sunday Night Football.
8: Well, that's a great, you know, when they're putting them in prime time that much, you might have hit the nail on the head for that for sure, because they love Mahomes, they love Kelce, they love having Taylor Swift in the crowd, they love all that stuff going on. But, you know, Kansas City looked good the other night. You know, they got some nice little young weapons. They got the dang running back from Seattle who had a heck of a game. Mahomes looks like he's back 100%, which he's been dangerous from the first day he showed up there. So, you know, Kansas City's going to be a team to reckon with.
7: When Tom Cruise shows up to the game in Kansas City, Coach, that's not yeah. in L.A. That's not yeah. New York. He's showing up in Kansas City to watch a Chiefs game.
8: And sitting in the box with Taylor Swift. That's pretty star-studded for sure. And Kansas City's never seen that kind of star-studded. So, no, you're right. It was pretty good, pretty, you know, and they played well. You know, that, you know, they got, you know, one of the key things going to be getting back, you know, Eric Bieniemy as the offensive coordinator. You know, that kind of takes them back 10 years when they were really good with Mahomes. That might make a difference, but, you know, they look good. They have some good players. Defense played really well. I mean, I think the defense was surprisingly good against what everybody thought Bo Nix is the next coming of Elway. So they look good. Yeah, the Chiefs look good and very formidable as they get going.
7: You know, I've never seen a quarterback to compare anybody to John Elway. I get what you're saying, that they think Bo Nix is the guy the way Elway was the guy. But there's only been one Elway, right? Could you?
8: I agree with you.
7: Like Josh yeah. Allen's not even Elway.
8: Who's that?
7: Josh Allen isn't even Elway.
8: No, Elway. Elway had a cannon for an arm like no other. And he was, you know, obviously very good athlete. He had some trouble with his knees that kind of slowed him up later in his career. But you talk about courage and a winner and all willing to make a hard play. Elway was that. And he was a winner for a long, long time. And just a great athlete. And again, he got his two Super Bowls at the end, you know, very deserving because he had just a heck of a career.
7: How good is Kirk Cousins?
8: You know, he's good enough. I mean,
7: they beat the Dolphins.
8: They beat the Dolphins, so I'm not going to go too far in saying that he's the next coming of anything. But, you know, he's good enough. I mean, he's had a heck of a career. 14 years, I think he's played, you know, pretty solid. He's not going to flash you with any kind of crazy brilliance or anything, but he's very, he's going to do a very good job of keeping Mendoza learning. Mendoza's learning from a professional. And I think Kirk Cousins is the utmost in being a professional. So it's a good situation for the Raiders right now. And you know what? Genty played good. They have some nice little weapon with the tight end. You know, they got some chances to be okay. I think the Raiders will definitely be improved.
7: But will they beat the Chargers this week?
8: I think they will.
7: So do
8: I. I'm not sold on the Chargers.
7: Well, I'm not sold on a lot of teams. I'm not sold on a lot of teams that people are trying to sell us.
8: Well, I'm not sold on the Chargers. I think there's some holes in that deal.
7: I'll tell you, I'm sold on the Bears, but I like the Vikings this week.
8: I don't think the Bears' defense is as good as you think. So I think, and I don't trust Williams yet. I think he's a good talent, but I don't know if he's the guy that's going to grind you to you know, 12, 13 wins.
7: 57 points, Coach. We got to go to break, and we come to our last segment on 95.9 FM and AM 610, the Sports Animal.
9: Ryan Radke here from Sunday Night Football on Westwood One. 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
7: Hear from you, Lobo fan. 505-246-0610. Chairman of the board, welcome back. Jonah's behind the glass. Coach, I got to ask you, are the Dodgers going to win the World Series?
0: Unfortunately, I still think they are. I mean, Otani's hurting, right? But, they're just so loaded. And the Yankees, you know, they lost Judge again for a couple games. He's kind of ailing a little bit. So, I hate to say it, but the Dodgers are still my pick to win the whole thing.
7: Texas Tech Houston last night. Houston had a chance to tie it, man. They were right there with the Red Raiders.
0: Oh, wow. I didn't see the game. Unfortunately, I was driving. But that's good. I mean, I wish they would beat them.
7: And Texas Tech is one of the best in the country now.
0: Yeah, they are. They got a lot of money, too. That's the thing. It's going to go down to who has the most money, and they got a lot of it.
7: Jonah, how much are tickets for the Oklahoma-UNM game? I'm curious on this, Coach, because I was looking at certain colleges, and Jonah had just brought up that he wanted to go to a Tennessee game. Cheapest ticket was $400 at a Tennessee college game. How much are the Oklahoma Sooner tickets today, Jonah?
1: Cheapest one is $40.
7: Huh? $40, Coach.
0: At Oklahoma, because you're going to be sitting so high up, you're going to get a nosebleed.
7: At Oklahoma, $40 tickets, Coach?
0: Yeah, but I mean, I bet you when they play Georgia, they won't be $40.
7: Check it, Jonah.
0: That's the difference. If they're playing one of those big teams at home, those tickets are going to change drastically for price.
7: Let's see.
1: Which one? Ole Miss is the biggest.
7: Go ahead.
1: Let me go to the full schedule.
7: Yeah, go to Ole Miss. Ole Miss is fair, right, Coach?
1: Ole Miss?
0: Yeah.
7: Yeah, check an Ole Miss ticket for Oklahoma in Oklahoma.
1: $106
7: $106, Coach? Come on. This is Oklahoma football.
0: But you're going to sit in the last row, man. You're going to sit so high up, you're going to be able to see it, but
1: New Mexico's not. No, New Mexico's not high up. It's one of, it's like in the end zone.
7: That's a great seat.
0: What are you looking at?
1: At SeatGeek, yeah.
0: Oh, so that's the secondary market. So people are trying to get rid of their tickets fast, I guess.
7: Coach, $106 for an SEC football game is cheap.
0: Yeah, it's cheap. Yeah, it is cheap. Very cheap. So, yeah. I mean, maybe, if Oklahoma loses today, you're going to get to go for free.
7: And here's the other thing. Listen. At the end of the day, when I don't know how much tickets are here. What are they? Cheapest tickets, $15 here?
0: At the most.
7: Yeah, I mean, we have a great football team, and we can see them for inexpensive prices, Coach.
0: Yeah, for sure. I mean, it's a good environment, great weather, good stuff inside the stadium. You know, concessions are good. And yeah, it's a really family friendly deal, and it's a fun deal. So yeah, we're lucky when it comes to cost, for sure.
7: Last time I was in Las Cruces, I played the PGA course there. Were you able to play?
0: I'm not playing golf. No. I got some stuff to do in the morning here after this, and so I won't be on the golf course at all. I didn't even bring the sticks today.
7: Well, and they're usually in your car.
0: They usually are in my car, but now this time I didn't. Just kind of running around. We have to be at the Pan American early because there's so many fights today. The show starts at 4. So, but it'll be a good show, and again, this guy does a great job with it, and it's fun to watch these young guys try to start this career in combat sports, you know?
7: When you walk into the Pan American Center, I want you to see the banners, Coach. Yeah. I want you to see the banners because and their Ring of Honor and all the other stuff, because people forget. I was there for my son's graduation. So you're sitting there for a couple hours. You start to notice everything in that Pan Am Center.
0: You know, they got the Final Four banner up, man. That is, a lot of schools can't say that. They got a Final Four banner up. They have great history here for college athletics, college basketball. Unfortunately, they had one of their version of Brian Urlacher, I have to say this, passed away this week in Fred Young. We had just inducted him in the New Mexico Sports Hall of Fame. A superman. I mean, just a good, good man. Died way too young. I think he was 64. And he was maybe the greatest football player to ever play at New Mexico State. Played for the Seattle Seahawks for 10, 12 years. And it is really, really sad that Fred died.
7: Yeah, great Aggie, and what a nice guy. We met him during the Hall of Fame, if you remember.
0: Yeah, great guy.
7: Just a good guy, man.
0: Yeah, dying way too young, 64, way too young, and it impacted the Aggie community because I saw a lot of stuff on social media about it, and it's just sad. It's just, again, he was a great, great Aggie, And just condolences to his family.
7: Real quick, Coach, because I wanted to bring this up if you would have been in studio. But this whole LSU thing, and then the SEC was thinking about kicking him out. But a good point was brought up that there have been guys in NFL camps that are currently playing for other teams. I did not know that. And that last year, it was okay for them to play.
0: What do you mean? They bounced back to the college?
7: Yes.
0: No, I don't know if that's true. I mean, I think this is the first year that we had the bounce back threat because the NCAA raised it to 5 years. So I don't know that. I'd be surprised that there's guys that have bounced back, because at the time, a month ago, there was only like 15 guys that were going to think about bouncing back. The LSU guys got all the pub. I know the Mount West came out with the rule, SEC came out with the rule, Big Ten, all those schools. So I don't know where they'd be playing, but that surprises me a little bit.
7: Well, it's unfortunate because it's not their fault. But whatever the rule is whatever the rule is, right, Coach?
0: Yeah, whatever they are. No, hey, don't worry. Don't get used to the rule. It'll change next week.
7: How good is Ryan Garcia after that knockout of Connor Benn?
0: Scary good. And you know what? When a guy tells you what he's going to do for a month, tells it to the guy's face. I saw a lot of programs where they had him, you know, in the same studio, in terms of, you know, the same virtual meeting, and Ryan Garcia's just telling him what he's going to do to him, and he actually did it 3 rounds faster. That's impressive, man. And he is definitely the class of the welterweights.
7: He's going to fight Teofimo Lopez next, but then everybody's saying that Terrence Bud Crawford might come out of retirement for a super fight with
0: that
7: Ryan Garcia.
0: Yeah, that would be a super fight, because Crawford is no joke either, bro.
7: I know, but I'm curious why he wants to come back, because the payday would be enormous.
0: Of course, yeah, it's all about money, man.
7: I mean,
0: and I don't blame him. I mean, those are very rare now. Those big time money fights now that Mayweather retired and stuff. That, you know, so when you can get them, you got to get them.
7: Well, and not only that, but Crawford is making himself seen again. Now here's a guy whose resume is impeccable. But now he's starting to be seen again, and he's showing up to events. And everybody knows that Ryan Garcia. Now, interestingly enough, did you watch the fight?
0: I did not see it. No.
7: Okay, so let me tell you, interestingly enough, during the walkout, it was supposed to be Oscar De La Hoya and Julio Cesar Chavez Sr.
0: Okay.
7: When the walkout occurred, it was Rey Mysterio from the WWE. Oh. And Marco Antonio Varela, a great Mexican champion, but De La Hoya at the event, even though he was the co-promoter.
0: That's interesting. Yeah, that is interesting that they switch it up like that, too. There's a lot going on, man. There's a lot going on with politics, a lot going on with promoters and different deals. So, yeah, you never know.
7: Coach, what's the final score tonight? Oklahoma, UNM. Can you give me a score?
0: I'm going to say, I hate to, well, gosh, I mean, I don't have UNM winning. I'm going to say Oklahoma 31, UNM 20.
7: That's interesting, because I have UNM with 31.
0: Okay.
7: And I have Oklahoma with 24.
0: And it pains me, because you know what a big fan I am of Coach Eck. So I never want to pick against Coach Eck. I think Oklahoma will be woken up a little bit. Their crowd will be fired up. But I again, if it's 31-20 the other way, UNM, I wouldn't be a bit surprised, because I have all my faith in Coach Eck.
7: No, 100%, Coach. Go enjoy your day over there in Las Cruces, New Mexico.
0: Appreciate you.
7: Do what you do. You're the chairman of the board.
0: I appreciate it. I'll see you guys next week.
7: All right, Coach. Take care of yourself. Jonah, when you're the chairman of the board, you have to show up to board meetings, right?
1: I would assume so.
7: Right. And then today, this is what he does. He's the chairman of the board, New Mexico Athletic Commission. They have a big event in Las Cruces tonight. Jonah, you know what? I hope you get out to a Tennessee Volunteer game.
1: I am praying.
7: It's $400 for a cheap ticket to any game in Tennessee. So that tells you the fan base in Knoxville.
1: Yes.
7: I'm worried about the fan base in Oklahoma. $40 tickets.
1: $40?
7: $100 tickets for an SEC big-time game.
1: It's on one of the lower levels, too.
7: I had business in Lubbock going back about 15 years. And I went and saw, that's when Bobby Knight was coaching the Texas Tech Red Raiders basketball team. So I got a chance to go to the basketball game. And I said to myself, man, I'd love to see a Texas Tech game. 15 years ago, Jonah, a GA ticket was $100.
1: Really?
7: That was 15 years ago.
1: I was 8 years old. I was 8 years old.
7: Yeah, I couldn't believe. But now, when you say 400 to see Tennessee, I'm like, man,
1: nosebleeds.
7: Yeah, that's not good, right?
1: I'm pretty sure when State played there last year, the tickets were still like $200.
7: Yeah. Well, we'll see tonight. I'm telling you what, lot to do in Albuquerque, New Mexico. Jonah, thank you. For the chairman of the board, for everybody who listens, I appreciate you. For Preston, John Michael, Alyssa Ryan, my name's Mike Adams. Good morning.
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1: 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You can watch the show on YouTube and Twitch as well. Just search BetMGM tonight there. And we got the chat opened up. You guys can interact. What games are you watching? And what are your thoughts on the game of the day? I know there's games kicking off right now, and we'll update you if anything significant happens there in the early slate during this hour. But all eyes, Chris, are on Ole Miss and LSU and the storylines and the mess and chaos that Lane Kiffin welcomes and brings. And I absolutely love it. He's the best villain in sports right now. It's not close. We can get to the on-the-field stuff and how we think this game can play out. But LSU going to Ole Miss, Lane Kiffin returning there, it doesn't really get much better than this. Like, I cannot wait for this tonight, because when you think about sports, not only do we need villains, but I don't know if we've had a villain embrace the villain role quite as much as Lane Kiffin has in a very, very long time. Like, there's guys that are villains and they may not even really like know they're the villain. Lane Kiffin thrives on it. Like, he would not survive if he was no longer the villain.
2: No, what's the Bane line from Batman? I was born in the darkness. He doesn't just survive. He thrives in it. You're right. He loves it. This is his oxygen. This is exactly what Lane Kiffin wants, and he's getting it. It's why I think even if LSU loses this game, Lane Kiffin has still won, because he has been the main character of college football for the last 3 weeks. Longer than that, really. I mean, all offseason, too. All spring and summer. Lane Kiffin is the main character in college football, and he would have it no other way, and it reaches its pinnacle tonight in Oxford. I think the only thing that would have us questioning whether we want to continue talking about Lane Kiffin or not would be a relatively boring, like 17-13 kind of game where nothing interesting happens. But I don't have that on my bingo card for tonight. Like, if Lane Kiffin and LSU somehow get blown out, we'll be talking about Lane Kiffin for another week leading up to Texas A&M next Saturday. If Lane Kiffin and LSU blow out Ole Miss, obviously, then we'll really be stepping on the national championship gas. And really anything in between, Lane Kiffin walks out of Oxford tonight continuing to be the main character in college football this fall. And I don't think anything stops that. And he's done a great job of cultivating, like you said, that Dr. Evil style image where everybody's out against him. There's nobody outside of the 504, or maybe whatever the area code is in Baton Rouge, 225. There's nobody outside of Southern Louisiana going out of their way to root for LSU tonight. Everybody wants to see Lane go back to Oxford and lose. And I don't, you know, there's an old saying, the opposite of love is not hate. The opposite of love is apathy. Lane doesn't care if you love him or hate him as long as you're talking about him, because it keeps that whole train moving forward. And the Lane train is chugging on into Oxford tonight, and he's succeeded because he's become the main character in college football.
1: And for this team's big dreams of being a national champion and being a contender, I do think tonight is massive for that, at least for me when I look at LSU right now. I mean, the scoreboard says they dominated La Tech, and ultimately they did, as they should. But there were mistakes in that game, right? There were some turnovers. They struggled to protect Sam Leavitt at times. Against Clemson, it was dominant from the start, and it is impressive as you could possibly be. But as we mentioned earlier, this is not the same Clemson program right now. It just is not. They might lose to North Carolina today. We'll see. That game is actually kicking off right now as we speak, talking about Clemson in North Carolina. And so I need to see LSU against a high-quality team. Ole Miss certainly fits that. Whether or not, A, they can win, but B, as you kind of said, do they go and do they beat up Ole Miss? Could you imagine if Lane Kiffin goes there tonight and it's a convincing win? Not only does Lane win in that way as well, but all of a sudden LSU would have to seriously be talked about as a national title contender. I know the odds would say they're in the conversation. I think they're 10 to 1 when I checked this morning over at BetMGM. So they're definitely in the picture already. But if they win that, I think we would see the odds jump up to 7 to 1, 6.5 to 1, something like that. I think it has massive implications for the perception and the test that you got to pass along the way to becoming a true national title contender.
2: Well, and this game is happening at the perfect time because it's on a week where the slate is relatively weak, right? Like you mentioned Clemson, North Carolina, which we'll continue to keep an eye on. But SMU Louisville is probably the only other game this weekend that captures your attention if you're a college football fan. Yeah, there's other games worth keeping an eye on, but this one is so head and shoulders standing out above the pack as far as this week goes that everyone's going to talk about it. And I want to go back to something we talked earlier about, the impact of Michigan, Western Michigan, and, you know, the FBS subcommittee saying that, well, you know, it should probably, we can't reverse the decision, but probably shouldn't have won that game, and the impact it has on the CFP committee. Again, college football, the decision on who gets into the playoffs for the most part is subjective. And if LSU beats Ole Miss in convincing fashion in front of the world, the college football viewing world tonight, then it is going to really push that national championship narrative. Now, look, they've also got a minefield of an SEC schedule. They get to host Texas A&M as opposed to having to go to College Station next Saturday night. And then late in the year, they've got a back-to-back-to-back that is brutal. Alabama, Texas, both of them at home, but then a trip to Knoxville against the Tennessee team that I think is probably better than a lot of people want to give them credit for. So it's not to say that beating Ole Miss instantly gets them in the playoff, but it's going to push them so far up in the polls, and it's going to keep them there because more victories on the schedule or even close losses in some of those spots, as long as there's not more than one or two of them, are going to keep them in the conversation. The season really does pivot off of this for LSU. So you're right in that there is pressure that if you're really going to be a national championship contender, this is the game you have to win to launch that narrative into the stratosphere.
1: And honestly, the first real game for Sam Levitt, I understand, at Arizona State, right? He played in a college football playoff. He was able to compete there in the Big 12, but, and I'm a Big 12 guy, I'm in the Midwest, but it's not the SEC. It's not going into that kind of environment he's going to go in tonight. He was on the injury report. None of us bought it. We had a beat reporter on. He even said everybody figured Levitt was playing. He is. He's been removed from the injury report. He's good to go. But I as much as the win matters, I want to see, how does Sam Levitt perform? Is he a national championship caliber quarterback? Is he a guy that can take you to those heights? And I think, for me at least, the jury is still out on that. I understand where he was in the portal and why they went after him. But I want to see him in this environment. Does he perform well? Can they protect him, I guess, more importantly? And if he does that, that will also make me feel better about their chances of going to the places that you talked about on that schedule. Can they take care of A&M at home? But more importantly, when they have to go on the road, can they actually handle their business?
2: I'll be curious, too. Like you mentioned Cokie Riley from The Advocate in Baton Rouge and NOLA.com, who we talked to earlier. He sounded like a loss to Ole Miss in Oxford, where LSU has struggled over the years, wouldn't necessarily do major damage to the fan base's psyche. And as someone who has family in Southern Louisiana and a very close cousin who is an absolute LSU fanatic, I can say I think I back up what Cokie has to say there. Now, I think it would be good for both the fan base and the program in that a loss on the road at Oxford, again, it's not going to ding your playoff hopes necessarily, because you've got those big games out there later on the schedule and plenty of time to tune up for most of them once you get past Texas A&M next Saturday. There's still a very real possibility that if you win against A&M next weekend and then you win, you know, two out of three against Bama, Texas, and Tennessee in November, you're going to be a playoff team. And that might be just what Lane Kiffin and LSU fans need, is a little bit of a reality check after the way the first 2 weeks went. and how all that national championship steam has been gathering. Because if you beat Ole Miss in Oxford, you're 3-0. The wind is at your back. The entire college football world is blowing into your sails and telling you how great you're going to be, and you're the national championship favorite all of a sudden. I think a loss at home against A&M would be brutal, would be more brutal than a loss on the road at Oxford to the fan base's psyche and maybe the team's psyche as well. And so I'm not trying to make an excuse here, I promise. I'm not trying to make an excuse for an LSU loss or for why LSU fans should not be crying into their beer if they lose tonight. But it's not the worst thing in the world, I don't think, if LSU is to win a tight ball, or excuse me, lose a tight ball game on the road at Ole Miss, a team that went as deep into the playoffs last year as they did.
1: And then on the flip side for Ole Miss, I mean, we're obviously talking about the LSU angle,
2: sure,
1: and winning, and Lane Kiffin is the headline for obvious reasons as we've gone over. But for Ole Miss, let's say win or lose, here's what they have. I mean, they have Florida on the road next week. Then they got a bye at Vandy, home to Missouri, who right now is ranked in the top 25. Then the big one at number one, Texas, home to Auburn, home to number two, Georgia, and then at number 24, Oklahoma. That's essentially how their season is before the Egg Bowl later on, right around Thanksgiving. I mean, it's not a season ender for Ole Miss either if they lose. Now, they will have opportunities. They got Georgia and Texas on the schedule. I mean, that is it does feel like if you lose this one, you know, what are the chances of you getting one or two wins out of that grouping? It seems somewhat slim for Ole Miss, although Trinidad Chambliss to me gives you a shot in each one of those games, because I still think, along with Mensah, he's the best quarterback in college football. But do you think that's where I'm guessing Lane Kiffin, other than having him back, where you could argue Ole Miss has the pressure? I think LSU has the pressure, but I would, if you want to sell me on Ole Miss has the pressure because maybe they don't have the wiggle room the same way you might feel LSU does heading into tonight.
2: Yeah, I think you could sell me on that a bit because, like you said, Texas and Georgia sitting off on the horizon in late October, early November is an intimidating part of the schedule, and you're probably not getting in with three losses. That's probably not happening, and you don't want to chalk those up as L's right now because, like you said, Chambliss and Lacey and that offense are capable of a lot, but you're certainly not penciling them in for W's right now either. You'd have to at least split those two games. You'd also have to win on the road in Norman late in the year. And we may have our doubts about the Sooners now, but that doesn't mean that's an easy trip by any means. I think there's a really good point to be made that if Ole Miss wants to prove that they weren't a Lane Kiffin creation, for lack of a better way to put it, and you could argue about they proved that last year in the playoffs, it was still Lane's team, still some of his assistant coaches. If they really want to break out of Lane Kiffin's shadow and prove that they weren't a Lane Kiffin creation a year ago, they've got to get back to the playoff. And that means you've got very little wiggle room if you lose to LSU at home tonight. That's the big part of this, too. It's at home. That built-in advantage that I think we talked about earlier, Alex, where the buzz, it's all on your side. If you get one big play early, that crowd's going to be lit on fire for 3.5 hours. If you give up one big play early, their hands are going to go right underneath their butts, and they're going to be tense, and they're going to be waiting for the next shoe to drop and for Lane to prove that he was the reason you got where you got last year. So I do think there's a fair amount of pressure on Ole Miss as well, and they can't afford to lose this game at home. That's because of, like you said, Texas and Georgia both sitting out there on the schedule in late October, early November.
1: What's the better story? Because the Disney ending is, you know, Ole Miss wins, they beat the bad guy that left them and all that.
2: Yeah.
1: But going into the villain thing again, I can make the Lane Kiffin going in there as the bad guy and winning. It almost might be better for college football, right?
2: It's a better story. Yeah, because so I look at it as someone who occasionally watches professional wrestling and certainly watched way too much of it back in the day as a teenager and early 20-something. I look at it from what – it's almost like the old improv line of and then what? And you always want to spin a story forward. And rather than, okay, you get the Disney ending and it feels like everything cools off and the vibes have chilled because Ole Miss vanquished the evil villain as he came into Oxford. No, the thing that spins all of these storylines forward is Ole Miss loses to LSU. Lane continues to be the evil villain. Ole Miss has got to fight uphill. They've got to beat Texas and or maybe both Texas and Georgia late in the year. Go on the road to Norman to win to get back into the playoff. And then who knows, Alex, maybe we're talking about a playoff matchup between these two teams. They both go to the playoff and we get them in the quarters or the semis, right? And we get a rematch. That's what sets that whole thing up is, no, LSU goes into Oxford and just turns the heat up on all of those doubts and worries that, man, maybe we really were a creation of Lane Kiffin, and now we've got to go out the rest of this year and try to prove everybody wrong. That's how you spin the story. That's the better storyline builder.
1: That's the good stuff right there. No doubt. LSU, 3-point favorites over at BetMGM in tonight's game. 7:30 kickoff at Ole Miss. All right, up next, though, let's get to some of the primetime games happening in the NFL. We got Sunday Night Football in Kansas City with the Colts. And, of course, we've got the Rams and the Giants on Monday Night Football. We'll take a look at some of the storylines around that game and the tight penalty.

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0: Day, Alex Gold, Chris Mack with you, hanging out for another 24 minutes, 25 minutes or so here as we get set for the rest of the college slate. Also going to talk some primetime NFL. I want to work in some baseball. As we know, we've got the bracket getting a little clearer, the current playoff picture in the American League. Of course, we have some teams that have already clinched, but the AL Central continues to be a very interesting divisional race in whether or not the White Sox or the Guardians will win that particular division. 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I want to take a look at some of these primetime games in the NFL slate, though, Chris, starting with Sunday Night Football. The Colts coming off a really poor performance, to say the least, against the Baltimore Ravens. They are 6.5-point underdogs at Kansas City. The Chiefs with that really impressive win against the Broncos, I think, surprised a lot of people, frankly, that their ability to run the football. Ken Walker, the big free agent acquisition. It's 1 week, but right now he looks like one of the best, if not the best, offseason acquisitions in football. We'll see if that continues. I think for the bigger picture stuff, we said they got to show, they being the Chiefs, that they can pass the football. But I don't know if they have to in this game either, Chris. Like, I think they can lean heavy on the run yet again and lean on Ken Walker and Emmett Johnson, the rookie running back. I don't think this is a game where they need Mahomes and the passing attack to go throw for 275 and three touchdowns. I think they can pound it on the ground again, and they're going to have to because their left tackle situation is still the same, where their top pick from 2 years ago or a year ago, Josh Simmons, is not going to play. And so they're relying on a undrafted rookie tackle who's really a guard, who's a great run blocker, but they really had to help him in passing down. So I think this is the Chiefs game plan that's actually somewhat similar to last week against Denver. I don't think it'll be quite as dominant. You know, the Colts typically play the Chiefs very difficult, very tough, and it's usually a difficult game. I think this is a little bit closer than the spread. I would take the Colts to cover the spread, and I'm in the minority, I think, in Kansas City on that one. People didn't like that pick yesterday, Chris, but I think the Chiefs will have a similar game plan.
1: I think it makes too much sense not to, because how are the Colts scoring points? Really? Tell me how Indianapolis is going into Arrowhead in primetime against Spagnuolo and that defense and putting up any more than 17 points at best. Like, the 8-0 Colts start a year ago may be the biggest aberration to a season we've seen since the COVID year, when the Steelers started 11-0 and did it with Ben Roethlisberger averaging 2.2 air yards per attempt. You know, it just they have no weapons on offense outside of Jonathan Taylor. I know Alec Pierce is someone that they were very excited about keeping in the fold, but he was really an all or nothing home run hitting type threat a year ago. And I don't know if they've got – I understand Tyler Warren is there, and I'm a big Tyler Warren fan, but Tyler Warren is a classic check down, pick up seven, move the sticks, move the chains, and keep it going. He is not, for the most part, a big home run, big play threat, and they don't have that. This is an offense that is going to have to piece together 10, 11, 12 play drives to put points on the board. And I don't see them doing that very often this year at all, much less against the Chiefs defense, which was really impressive in week one. So I would probably lay the 6.5. I would stay away if it got out to 7. That's where I would start to hit pause. But right now, as long as we're still sitting at 6.5, I really like the Chiefs in primetime at Arrowhead, especially given what I think they want to do on offense and how it limits the Colts' ability to really possess the ball enough to score points.
0: Colts have lost 8 in a row. I mean, going back to last season. And my only hesitation is last year when these two teams faced off in November, I think it was, that the Colts kept that game fairly close as well. And the question is, was what the Chiefs did to Denver, was that a mirage, or is that who the Chiefs are now? And this game may not be the game that people will answer that, get that question answered. But the thing that I take from last week more than anything is what you said about the defense, because I think for both these teams, I think the Colts defense is actually that bad. And I actually do think this Chiefs defense is the real deal. They've got some young pieces. Monster Delane is going to play in this game. I know they have him listed as questionable. It'd be very shocking if he doesn't play. R. Mason Thomas, the young edge rusher, has some juice. Best speed rusher they've had in a long time. I think that's all real. I still question whether or not this offensive line, who over the last couple years has been physically beaten around, whether or not they're going to be able to consistently impose their will on defensive fronts. Maybe they will because this is the Colts. I think there'll be a game where they will have to pass the football, right, and win a game passing.
1: Yeah.
0: I don't think it'll be this game. You know, I think for this particular game, they're fine, but I still have some questions long-term with them. But you're talking about prime time at Arrowhead. The atmosphere will be great again. There is rain in the forecast, I'll mention, for those that are looking to bet the game. Maybe that impacts how you play the total. Maybe you think the game script's a little different. It looks like there could be a soggy track at Arrowhead Sunday night.
1: But this feeds in, though, Alex, you talked about it earlier, to the old NFL-wide fan conspiracy theories that the league loves them some Kansas City Chiefs, right? Could the schedule have set up any better than Indy Week 2, Miami and Vegas Week 3 and Week 4? I get it. The Dolphins and Raiders games are on the road. And, hey, the Raiders, division rival, anything's possible, I guess. Throw out the records. But it sets up for the Chiefs to get to the bye week 4-0 and then really have an idea of what they want this offense to look like, have a really solid idea of just what Patrick Mahomes is physically capable of and maybe not physically capable of anymore or will take longer to refine in his arsenal with his legs especially. And it does. It sets up perfectly for the Chiefs to find themselves almost get, I don't want to call it an extended preseason. That's not fair. These games count. But to have a little extension of the preseason and figure out exactly how they want to manage this offense based on whatever limitations Mahomes may or may not continue to have as he, look, he's back, he's playing, but nobody's really fully 100% coming off of catastrophic injuries like that for a full year out from that injury. But this sets up for them to figure out exactly how they manage all of that, how much of it is leaning on Kenneth Walker, and to get to, say, week 6, week 7, week 8, when it really ramps up, Chargers, Seahawks, Broncos, in a good spot.
0: Yeah, I think the tackle situation is the main area they got to get figured out, too. You know, it's become a really bizarre circumstance here in Kansas City with their former top pick in Josh Simmons. You know, there's no real timeline. He missed a lot of games last year. Remember, he had that month-long absence. Now he's got a back injury, but they've never said it specifically what it is. That if you want to talk about something that will become a big problem for them, if they have to continue to roll out Khalil Benson, who did a nice job against Denver, but they really had to help him out, chip, limit what they can do offensively, that has to get resolved in the next 3 to 4 weeks. And as you said, the schedule sets up where they got opponents where if Benson has to continue to be the left tackle for the next month, they can probably win those games. That won't be the case, in my opinion, when they get to the games against Seattle and Denver the second time. My guess is Denver will be a much better football team by the time the Chiefs play them in Mile High. All right, let's go to Monday Night Football, man. We got the Rams and the Giants. And in this particular spot, you have a Rams team that comes in as 7.5-point favorites over at BetMGM. It's gone down to maybe 7. It looks like the total is 48. I don't know how you felt about what happened in Australia. Like, and I don't think the travel was the entire story. Give the Niners credit for their game plan and they are ready. But man, I think it was a huge part of the story. I think it was a huge part of the story. And I'm still a believer in the Rams, even without Myles Garrett. I think they're going to bounce back here against the Giants. The Giants looked really, really good against Dallas, but I'm not worried about the Rams. Like most people, I had them winning the West. I have them in the Super Bowl. I'm not going to overreact to week one whatsoever. I think they'll come back and remind us why everybody has been talking up the Rams. I think they will be just fine out there, you know, got their normal schedule and travel, lack of travel.
1: Yeah, week one, they looked like a team that didn't know if they were playing at 10 in the morning or 8 at night and hadn't really fully adjusted. They looked, honestly, I've never said this and really actually factually meant it. They looked sleepy. Like, we've seen teams start games slow and not warm to the task right away. They literally looked sleepy. Like, what time is it? When do we go home? Can we get this done and over with? I don't think they're going to look like that this week. I don't. I do, like I said earlier, I do think the Giants offense is going to be a whole lot better. Isaiah Likely is one addition that has, I don't want to say flown under the radar because he obviously had impact in week one, but I think leading up to week one through the preseason training camps, I don't know if anybody quite put as much emphasis on the Isaiah Likely addition as should have been placed on it. That is huge for Jackson Dart to have that guy available, to lean on him, to be able to play regularly with Malik Nabers again, something that they haven't been able to find a rhythm with. And I think the Giants offense is going to continue to perform well. So I would, you know, I like the Giants if you're giving me a full seven and a half, because I do think they'll give the Rams a fight. But I do think we get the Rams back on track and getting their first win of the year, not looking nearly as bad as they did in Australia against the Niners.
0: Yeah, I think we're going to almost laugh at that game here in a couple months. We're going to say, remember when they just looked like complete dog bleep and now they're, you know, 9-2 or something like that? I think that's way more likely than us sitting here and they're off to a slow start throughout the entire season. I think Sean McVay screwed that thing up. I still don't understand why. And I know they sent a bunch of people overseas. They did this testing and all that. You know, it's the perfect example of trying too hard and overthinking and making things complicated that don't need to be complicated. Get there early. The benefit, I guess, now, though, Chris, is because of the way they traveled, it shouldn't have taken much of an adjustment at all to get back to LA time, right? Because they never got on Australia, and they never got hooked up with that time zone because of the way they traveled.
1: Yeah, that still lost me, Alex. Like, you have an opportunity to go out and get acclimated to whatever, whether it be the weather, the geography, the environment, the playing surface. Just get acclimated. Take a few extra days. Spend a week out there like the Niners did, and get ready for things. And jet lag is something that doesn't really show up until you travel east, I think it is. Like, I've definitely been out to Vegas before. I've been out to California. And guess when the jet lag hits? It's when I've come back home to Pennsylvania and my body is completely thrown off and I can't get to sleep. Or then when I want to be asleep, I can't stay asleep. You know, I do think there is a question about how that impacts the Rams doing that much traveling, period, in that condensed a time period. They've had plenty of time to recover from it, so I think they'll be fine. But looking back on it, that'll be one of those things that people look at and say, man, did McVay screw that up? Like, how do you not prepare yourself for an international trip like that when you've got so much runway to do so?
0: So that's a look at the slate here in week two of the NFL. He's Chris Mack. I'm Alex Gold. Up next, let's talk some baseball, though. Let's get into the divisional races, and let's get into some of the updated odds, key injury for the Yankees. Plus, we'll update you on what's happening with Bill Belichick and Dabo Swinney. We already got multiple scores on the board there. That's coming up next here on Westwood One Sports.
2: It's the most anticipated college football matchup of the season thus far. 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
2: On a ball already in field goal range, up 14-3 with a minute 27 to go in the first quarter. So we'll see. Again, I just have that as an update. I don't have it on the screen next to me, so I'm not sure if that'll stand. But if it does, it could get uglier here pretty quick. We could be looking at 21-3 North Carolina on Clemson.
23: And what if North Carolina's, like I said, actually good? Is that a possibility?
2: Well, I think North Carolina with this investigation, it's weird. I think they're desperately trying to dig up as much dirt as possible to be able to, you know, get rid of Bill Belichick without having to pay him any money. That's my theory on this whole investigation. But you're right. If they start winning football games, all of a sudden, does it change how North Carolina actually feels?
23: Their schedule calculus isn't exactly the easiest either. I mean, once they get through Clemson, let's play this out. It's the Choose Your Own Adventure book that we had when we were kids. And we're going to flip to page 35. North Carolina has beaten Clemson and started the year 3-0 despite all the distractions. They're going to lose to Notre Dame in 2 weeks. And then they got to go to Pitt, who's been sneaky good so far, despite facing minimal competition. And then a few weeks after that, they host Miami, and they've still got Louisville and Virginia on the schedule late in the year. Louisville especially, one of those mid-tier ACC teams that could give them trouble.
6: So, you know, they've still got four or five losses out there. But for Bill Belichick to go from what he was captaining a year ago to maybe a 7 or 8 win season this year would be a massive step forward. And I think would probably pull the plug if it exists on any kind of let's get Bill out of here conspiracy theories that, that people may have.
2: Yeah, it's North Carolina currently having a chance to go up 21-3. It looks like it's about to be the end of the quarter. They got a 2nd and 7 at the Clemson 22. So that fumble did stand. It is North Carolina football. We'll keep an eye on that. All right, I do want to talk baseball. I know we haven't got to it because, of course, a huge college football Saturday, NFL weekend. Playoffs about to start. Let's take a look at some of the odds here because we know the Yankees are in. That's not a problem. But Aaron Judge back on the IL. What does that do for their chances, bigger picture? Because we know for them it's not just about making the playoffs. And, you know, technically haven't been eliminated in the AL East race, although it's going to be the Rays. You look at World Series odds, the Yankees still have the third best odds. They're sitting at plus 750. The Brewers, a little bit better odds than them. And then the Dodgers, of course, are the heavy favorite at plus 220. Can the Yankees get to where they need to get to without Aaron Judge? And the answer to that is no, in my opinion, right? I mean, so when you look at their what's their path here in the American League?
6: I mean, I hate to whistle past the graveyard, but I still think they'd be okay in a 3-game series at home against the Red Sox in the wild card round. The question then would be, all right, do we have what's necessary to get past the Rays in an LDS series? And I think without Judge's bat in the middle of the lineup, it becomes very difficult to scratch out 3 wins in that series. But I wouldn't rule it out. And so all of a sudden, you find yourself in the ALCS, maybe defying the odds if Judge is not available, against who? Cleveland? Houston? The White Sox? The Rangers? No disrespect to any of those teams. I know Cleveland is really heated up as of late, but would the Yankees not be favored in any of those possible matchups? I still think there's a path to the World Series for the Yankees, Alex, without Aaron Judge. And I feel bad because I've been trying to talk Yankee fans down all summer long since Judge first went on the IL. I've been telling him, you're going to be okay. You're going to be in the playoffs. You're going to be in the playoffs. You just got to figure out a way through Tampa. But that's really what it is. All they have to do is figure out a way to out-duel Tampa in 3 of 5 games. And I think they're in the ALCS against a weaker side of the AL bracket. And more than likely, they show up in the World Series in that case. And I know that's not comforting for Yankees fans who just expect that they should roll their way through and Aaron Judge should be hitting absolute moonshots in mid-October. But I think the Yankees are good enough to find themselves there, even if Judge is out.
2: Because right now, the playoff picture, what? It looks like currently the White Sox will be a wild card. So you get White Sox and Astros, and the Astros are still battling in the AL West. It looks like you would get, as you mentioned, the Yankees and Red Sox. And then your 1 seed, of course, is Tampa. Your 2 seed in this scenario would be the Cleveland Guardians. That's kind of, that, as you said, that's your path moving forward. And I'm with you, though, on Cleveland, where I think the Yankees would still be favorites. But I think this Cleveland team is a dangerous squad. They always find a way, through pitching mainly, to be able to, when you got pitching in these series, anything can happen. And I do think they're going to end up winning the Central, by the way. Unfortunately for the White Sox, who really were leading this division for 90% of the season, it felt like. I think when you finish the way they have right now, I think they've won 3 of their last 10. So they're the 3-7 in their last 10. I think the Guardians are going to end up winning this series. They've opened up a game lead heading into the final week.
6: Yeah, Cleveland is very hot. And if they can stay hot into October, it's going to put them in a really good spot because, again, the AL has worked itself out to where it's basically a strong side of the bracket and a weak side of the bracket because of the way they don't reseed in the Major League Baseball playoffs. So they'll get to sit, they'll get to rest, they'll get to set their rotation for either it would be the Astros or the White Sox. And they showed you how they can handle the White Sox. The Astros, I don't think, should scare them either. So there's a path there to very quickly Cleveland finding themselves in the ALCS as well. And if that starting pitching is continuing to roll, then yeah, it's a great point. I think they can beat anybody too. And we could look up and after complaining about the AL Central all year, find the last minute AL Central champion Cleveland Guardians in the World Series too.
2: Yeah, you're not wrong about the Central. What a joke of the division it was here. Oof. In 2026. I will say the odds, Guardians minus 145. If you still believe in the White Sox, you can get them at plus money, plus 125. The AL West, it feels like that'll be the Astros, but the Rangers are still hanging around. Updated standings in the American League West. The Rangers in the wild card, of course, are a game back, but they're tied with the Astros. Do you think there's value there on the Rangers, who I can get at plus 155 despite being tied at 77 all?
6: I don't know if I trust either one of these teams. I'll be honest, Alex. I feel like they're both just default settings to go up against Cleveland, if that's who it ends up being, and get beat in two or three in the wild card round and quick exit, and an argument against parity for those few people out there that want to make it. Oh, look, we ended up with an 80 or 81 win team in the playoffs, and they got swept in a 2-game wild card scenario. And I see, this is why it should be the big money teams all the time. Cause there are people out there that will argue against parity because we've had a messy AL Central and AL West this year.
2: Yeah. I don't know if we'll see a season like this in a long, now, I guess we don't know what the next structure of baseball is going to look like post inevitable lockout, it appears, and what does that do to the sport and all that. But to see a year in which you look at the American League, and it was, you know, normally you're saying you got to get to a certain number, you got to get to 85 or 86 wins to get in.
6: Yeah,
2: this year you're 500, you're basically in the postseason. It's crazy. I don't know if we'll have a year like this again.
6: We're in similarly sized baseball markets. You're in Kansas City, I'm in Pittsburgh. Would you rather see, for the sake of the argument that there needs to be a cap and floor put into place, a Dodgers-Yankees World Series and the big revenue teams at the end? Or would you rather see, say, Tampa-Milwaukee? Because while I'd rather see the Rays and the Brewers, I know that completely hamstrings my argument against having a cap and floor put into place.
2: Yeah, so I've been on this train for a couple of years. I've wanted, like, as much as I don't like seeing the Dodgers win, I've said I want them to get so absurd and win back-to-back, in this case three in a row, that it forces change. So I'm with you on that end of it. As much as it is small market, I think it needs to get so out of hand, and it finally has, perhaps, that it forces some change. And I think that's what's going to happen. I mean, the Dodgers, to me, I mean, if they can get past the Brewers, I don't think anybody in the AL will actually end up being able to challenge them. I think the Dodgers, unfortunately, are going to go and three-peat and join the Bulls and who else? With the Yankees, I guess, is three-peat. The Lakers.
6: Yeah.
2: It's teams that have three-peated. All right, Chris, great stuff, man. Chris Mack in Pittsburgh filling in
6: Thank
2: for
6: you,
2: Austin
6: Alex.
2: Huff today. Coming up next here on Westwood One Sports, Mike Wickett has you throughout the college football slate.
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15: 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Here's Mike Wickett.
16: Well, a happy Saturday to you. Let's go. Week three of the college football season. We've already got a lot of touchdowns on the board. Not a ton of great top 25 matchups today. In fact, there's two. There was one last night. We're going to talk about it. We got the big one tonight, LSU and Ole Miss. Lane Kiffin's return to Oxford. They're all fired up down there. Happy to have you along. You can always jump in on the show wherever you are in the 300 radio stations carrying this program. Sirius XM channel 260. You can get that Westwood One app and tell your smart speaker, hey, Alexa, play Westwood One Sports. All right. We got a lot to talk about. We're going to keep you updated on everything because here on College Saturday Now, when it happens, we've got it for you now.
3: Scoreboard now.
16: You know, everybody's talking about number one Texas, what they did with Ohio State last week. Don't sleep on those Georgia Bulldogs. How about Nate Frazier getting in the end zone early for UGA?
17: Frazier off left tackle.
11: towards the goal line, into the end zone. Touchdown, Georgia.
16: He would actually add a second touchdown a couple of minutes ago, and they lead 14-0. The second-ranked dog saying, hey, don't forget about us. You know, don't forget about us. They're up 14-0 at Arkansas with the rest of the top 25. We bring in Peyton Lodge. What's up, Peyton?
17: What's going on, Mike? How we doing?
16: All right. How we doing? How you doing? I'm all right.
17: All right, let's get right into it. We got Penn State hosting Buffalo. It's 20-3. Penn State with 12:40 remaining in the second quarter. You just mentioned the Georgia game. The Dogs up 14-0 in Arkansas. Ohio State, ranked number 6, is hosting Kent State. They're up 21-0 with 11 minutes to go in the second. That's what you got going for your top 25. For the unranked game, I got two really good ones here. UNC, Bill Belichick taking on Dabo Swinney. 10 minutes left in the second, 14-3, North Carolina. And Arizona State making the trip to Kansas, 7-3 Kansas with 10:45 left to go in the second quarter.
16: Thank you very much, brother. Appreciate that. With that Arizona State-Kansas game, it's being played in London. Why is Arizona State-Kansas week 3 being played in London? Can anyone tell me why? I get the kickoff game, the Dublin game. I kind of like that's kind of a new tradition. You see usually it's a Big 12 team. Some Big 12 team who drinks nothing but Bush Light going over to Dublin and out drinking the Irish people. But what are we doing week 3, Kansas and Arizona State in London? Peyton, can you tell me why we're doing this?
17: Oh, yeah, I have a really good explanation. I have no idea.
16: The real answer is money. Somewhere there's sponsorships and grow the game and cash. That's the real reason we are actually doing it. Peyton mentioned the Ohio State game. We did have a little bit of history in the Ohio State game. There have been a lot of great wide receivers at Ohio State. You can name them, and I will in a moment. But I didn't realize that Jeremiah Smith was breaking a record today.
18: First down. Underneath, caught Jeremiah Smith, and he may have the record right here. Jeremiah Smith gains 23 yards, and he becomes the all-time greatest receiver in Ohio State history.
19: And just 2 years and 3 games. That is just wild.
16: Think about that. That's Gus Johnson and Joel Klatt over on Fox. Think about that. 2 years and 3 games, and he is now the all-time career yardage leader in Ohio State wide receiver history. And there have been some incredible wide receivers at Ohio State. I'm a Michigan fan, and I hate saying this, but there have been some incredible wide receivers at Ohio State. He breaks the record set by Emeka Egbuka, who broke Michael Jenkins' record, Chris Olave, David Boston. I could just run down the great wide receivers that Ohio State has had in the last 20 years. Marvin Harrison Jr. You go all the way back. I'm old. You go all the way back to Chris Carter, who played from 84 to 86. Santonio Holmes, Garrett Wilson, Ted Ginn, Carnell Tate. Carnell Tate. Think about this. Carnell Tate, who was just the 4th overall selection in the most recent NFL draft, is 18th all time in the history of Ohio State wide receivers. 18th, and the dude just was a first round pick, a top 5 pick at Tennessee a couple of months ago. It's unreal. Brian Rabisky, Paris Campbell, Jackson Smith and Jigba is 24th all time. Joey Galloway, Terry Glenn, if you want to go back to the 90s. I mean, there have been Terry McLaurin is 36th all time and has been a damn good receiver in the NFL. But congrats to Jeremiah Smith, the future. Could be a future Dolphin. They just took 2 receivers in this draft. Future, I know, and this will make our board operator, Ryan, very happy. Future Las Vegas Raider, Jeremiah Smith. I think he's going to wind up, because they're obviously not going to go quarterback in the next NFL draft. They already got their guy. They got Fernando Mendoza. And what a good time to not need a quarterback when you already got yours. And everybody else is going to be moving and jockeying and trying to figure out how to get Arch or Moore or whoever. And there you are. You're like, all right, well, the Raiders aren't going to have a very good record. I don't care if they won last week. They and the Dolphins are going to be fighting for the number 1 overall pick, I think. Maybe the Browns. Who knows? But
20: the Dolphins probably take a quarterback. The Browns most certainly will take a quarterback. This madness they've got going on with Deshaun Watson. But there's Jeremiah Smith, who's going to be sitting there third, fourth, fifth overall, probably going to wind up being, in my opinion, the best player in the draft or one of the best players in this draft. So it's going to be interesting to see what happens in the NFL. But Jeremiah Smith today passes Emeka Egbuka and Michael Jenkins and Chris Olave and David Boss and all those guys in the rearview mirror. Now the all-time leading receiver in the history of Ohio State Buckeye football. And that's incredible because of how many players have been so good at that position at that school. I'm Mike Wickett. This is College Saturday Now on Westwood One Sports. You can always send us a text what game you're watching, what team you're watching, 310-840-4910. And the big one is tonight. Remember last week, we were on the air here on College Saturday Now. And we were getting juiced up for Texas and Ohio State. And it was a tale of two halves. As cliche as that sounds, it was an absolute tale of two halves. Tonight, we got another big one. We don't have two top five teams, but we do have two top 10 teams. We've got Ohio State. I'm sorry, check that. That was last week. We got Ole Miss hosting LSU. Here comes the most hated man in all of college football, maybe in all of sports, for what his reputation is, for what he did last year, 8 months ago, to the fine people in Oxford, Mississippi, to the Ole Miss Rebs fans that are out there. Lane Kiffin coming back. Oh, my. This is going to be awesome. I would love to be in that environment. Wouldn't you love to see what that is going to be like? Like, wouldn't that be amazing to feel the energy, to feel the pure hatred that they have for that man down there? They call him Lame Kiffin. They call him that man, that guy. They don't even use the right name. But you know who really loves all this hate? You know who really loves all the vitriol? It's Lane Kiffin. Now, it's funny because, like, all week you hear this side of Lane. He's happy. He's almost neutral. He's giving you the coach speak, talking about how this team taking on Ole Miss, it's a historic matchup for the first time in 64 years. They're both top 10 teams.
21: This is the first time in the last 64 years that both teams are in the top 10. So that says to me it's the most relevant matchup of these two teams in 64 years, both teams being that relevant. That's a really neat thing, you know, that we were able to be part of building a program there, that Pete's doing a great job of continuing it as a top 10 program. Then when we got there, they'd won four games. And we got here 8 months ago, and they were 7-6. So I think it's a really good thing. I think a lot of people could look at it and say, hey, both sides are doing really well, and both sides won.
20: Oh, yeah. This Pete, I'll tell you what, man. Pete Golding took over for Lane. Lane is such a fake. Lane is such a phony. Oh, it's a really neat thing. It's a really great thing. I'll tell you one thing he did do well, though. He did hire Pete Golding. And the story of how Lane Kiffin hired the guy who's now the head coach of Ole Miss, Pete Golding, on his staff, you know, a while back in Oxford, it's really, really cool. Here's Kiffin telling that story.
21: Pete does a really good job of coaching really hard. He reminds me of my dad this way. He coaches players really, really hard on the field, but then loves them up too, so they know that he really cares about them. And he does a really good job schematically giving people problems over time. You know, I always remember when we went to hire him, I was researching him because I actually didn't know Pete. I just knew how well he had done. And then we were talking about hiring him away from Alabama, and someone in common that we know said to me, you know, when Nick Saban interviewed Pete, he's interviewed a lot of people. And he was interviewing for a position job at the time and then moved him up to coordinator, I think, after like one game or something. He said it was the most impressive interview that he had ever seen. That's a lot of coaches that coach interviewed on defense to say that about, because he's really smart and the game's really slow for him, meaning he sees it really slow when everybody else is going really fast, and does a great job communicating with the guys during it. You know, we put him upstairs so that he could really maximize that from upstairs. He's done a great job.
20: Oh, it's just Lane Kiffin sounding like a good dude, you know? Everything's great. But Lane Kiffin is going into this environment. He is absolutely going to be hated. He is absolutely going to be screamed at. And so is his team. And I think it's very interesting. how you prepare a team to go into the place where they, I mean, obviously you travel anywhere in the SEC, you're going to be hated. You're going to be heckled. You're going to be yelled at. But there's more juice for this one than I can ever remember for a head coach coming back. Like, Saban left LSU to go to the pros and then came back to Alabama, all right? He didn't leave LSU to go directly to Alabama, all right? This is Lane Kiffin giving the middle finger to the people at Ole Miss, saying, you're not good enough here. I can't win with you. I'm going to the factory. And by the way, I don't fault Lane for doing it, all right? Lane wants to win. Lane knows the budget is bigger, the NIL budget. The brand at LSU is much bigger than it is at Ole Miss. And it sucks because if you're an Ole Miss fan, he had built that brand for you. Ole Miss was always an also-ran for most of my life in the SEC. And Lane turned them into a college football playoff team. And then once they had a taste of that success, Lane said, screw you guys, I'm going to Baton Rouge. So when they come back to Oxford tonight, they have been preparing this team for the worst.
21: Well, we just try to do everything to simulate the game, simulate the day, you know, whether it's having a mock game before the Clemson game or in this situation, you know, just having people heckle them just so that they get used to it, so that they, you know, try not to react when they get into that setting today, because there's going to be a lot of emotion all through the stadium, obviously, that you're feeling there right now, and a lot of excitement. But I look at it differently. I look at it as what an awesome thing for college football to have this game, have this much energy, have two states behind their programs like this, from governors to everybody. This is college football.
20: I can't imagine simulating heckling. Like, do they bring in some of the most passionate LSU fans, or do they find Ole Miss fans, or they, you know, have just students get liquored up and they just start heckling and screaming at all the players on LSU? Is there what? Like, do they heckle them in practice? Do they heckle them in simulated games? Are they paying students to heckle the students, the football players, as they're walking around campus? Like, how? I'd love to know how full on heckle do they get to prepare that team? You know, earlier this week, too, by the way, as we're getting ready for LSU and Ole Miss tonight, earlier this week, it popped up and it grabbed everybody's attention. Sam Levitt, the quarterback for LSU, who was so good in the opener against Clemson. I don't care what he did last week. That was a nobody. But he comes over from Arizona State. He enters the transfer portal, one of 49 transfers. And I saw it on Twitter. Sam Levitt, doubtful. Sam Levitt, doubtful for this one. Nobody believed that, right? Nobody believed that. Here's Lane Kiffin on ESPN's Game Day this morning, sitting up with like 17 guys on the panel, asked about Levitt.
21: Sam's doing great. Early in the week, had a scare there. He didn't practice, but he's had a great recovery, worked really hard, and he's ready to go.
20: If you believe Sam Levitt was ever in doubt of playing, truthfully, in doubt of playing this one tonight, I've got some oceanfront property here in Des Moines, Iowa, where I am broadcasting from. I will sell you some oceanfront property, brother. Ain't no way. Hey, you can hear Ole Miss and LSU on the Westwood One app. So no matter where you are, you'll be able to listen to LSU and Ole Miss. Lane Kiffin's return. Make sure you download that app, all right? Take us with you wherever you go. So you never miss your favorite shows, live broadcasts. We got NFL games, of course. We got the college games of the week. We're going to have Oklahoma, Georgia a week from tonight. But tonight we will have LSU and Ole Miss. Lane's return. Just download the Westwood One Sports app. Get it wherever you get your apps, all right? Coming up, the response from Pete Golding was tremendous when apparently Lane Kiffin sent him a text about Sam Levitt. His response is awesome. You're going to hear that coming up next. We'll get you a scoreboard update as well. This is College Saturday Now. Mike Wickett with you here on Westwood One Sports.
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15: Thanks for being here all across this great country. 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Also, the Westwood One app, where you can hear tonight's LSU Ole Miss game. We got some stuff to talk about in that one for sure. We'll get you the response from the Leavitt injury update over the week. It's ridiculous, but first,
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15: I don't know how much longer Dabo Swinney's going to last down there at Clemson. Getting beat by North Carolina right now at home, 17-3. Tar Heels hammering the Tigers.
16: A blitz from Clemson. Easy pitch and catch, a first down, right at the pylon.

0: Benjamin Hall. Touchdown! He's snuck inside the front left corner of the end zone. Unaccounted for was Benjamin Hall. And Billy Edwards on third down, able to pitch it to him for a score.
1: Yeah, I'm not... I know Dabo's won two titles and is a college football Hall of Famer. But Clemson looks slow, unathletic, and unable to compete even with North Carolina. Yikes. With more, again, 17-3, second quarter, 3 minutes until halftime. Clemson trailing the Tar Heels. Peyton Lodge with the rest of the top 25.
2: Yeah, well, at least Clemson has no offense and no defense. So, I mean, when you combine those two, that just doesn't really go well. We're going to start with Penn State hosting Buffalo. It's now 27-3. Penn State ranked 14th. 3 minutes to go in that first half. Georgia up 21-0 in Arkansas. Gunnar Stockton just had a nice run of 62 yards. Didn't get in the end zone, but set up a touchdown for their guy Bowens, who ran it in for 5 yards. 28-0, Ohio State ranked 6th over Kent State. 4 minutes to go in the first half there. And, of course, we got the UNC North Carolina at Clemson, 17-3, as you mentioned. And, as well, one more game. Arizona State down 7-3 at Kansas with 2 minutes left in the first half.
1: Still don't understand why that one's being played in London. It makes zero sense to me. You know, one of the fun parts about big rivalry games like we get tonight, we get Ole Miss and LSU. And again, you can hear that game on the Westwood One Sports app. So download it. 7 o'clock tonight for the broadcast, Eastern time. So, as mentioned, Sam Leavitt, the quarterback for LSU, he was put on the injury report, the SEC injury report, doubtful on Monday or Tuesday. And I don't know if you actually believe that. I'll say it again. If you believe for a second that Sam Leavitt was injured and doubtful, I'm broadcasting live in Des Moines, Iowa. I will sell you some oceanfront property that I've got, okay, here in Des Moines, if you actually believe that. And the best part is Pete Golding, he's the head coach of Ole Miss. He was the guy that took over when Lane bolted to go to LSU. He was on Lane's staff. He was hired by Lane off of the Alabama staff. And this was great. This was his response when he found out that Sam Leavitt was, quote, doubtful.
3: Fletcher, check.
1: I got to get the right cut up for you. Here's Pete Golden.
4: I got the text before, you know, the report went out, like, from Lane, hey, our quarterback's out. I'm like, yeah, buddy, I bet he is. You know, I said, I've been around here a lot of Wednesdays with you, man, for 3.5 years. I said, I think our first one, we had 42 guys on the first ever SEC injury report on a Wednesday. I was like, yeah, man, see you Saturday.
1: So even Golding's like, this is garbage. This is definitely not happening. Nobody believes whatsoever that Sam Leavitt was anything other than active, healthy, and ready to go. I don't care what Lane Kiffin was going to tell you. All gamesmanship, all trying to get an edge. And I appreciate that. I 100% do appreciate that. Also, Lane knows this offense. Kiffin knows. Not exactly. Obviously, things are different. You know, Charlie Weiss Jr. not there anymore. He went with Kiffin over to LSU. So the offense is a little bit different, but it's still the same quarterback. It's still the same running back. It's still a lot of the same players. So Pete Golden was asked on game day about changing the signals this week because Lane and company have so much familiarity with this squad's offense.
5: This is a unique week based on the crossover between staffs and the signal standpoint. You don't always change every signal. Going into this season, we did. And then you got to have multiple ways within the game. So that'll be a big piece. You just don't always want them to have the chalk last or us to have the chalk last, right? We want to leave it to 11 guys on the field to execute at a really high level. So hopefully we got a good plan in place.
1: Isn't it fun? This is why college football is, and football itself, but for our college purposes here on College Saturday Now on Westwood One Sports, again, I'm Mike Wickett. The gamesmanship, the stuff going on, the pure hatred, I don't know anybody in Oxford, Mississippi. I don't know anyone who lives in the state of Mississippi. I don't have friends or family from that part of the country. I'm straight up a Midwest guy, born in Detroit. I live in Iowa, spent some time in Wisconsin and Kansas City. I've never been to Mississippi, but there is not a state I'd rather be in more than Mississippi, especially tonight, especially in Oxford, especially at that stadium when Lane Kiffin is coming to town. The LSU players are practicing. sense in getting heckled. The Ole Miss team had to change signals for this week. It's fantastic. And yet still, there is, from a football and a professional and a friendship standpoint, you know, it's still two guys who know each other really, really well. Ole Miss head coach Pete Golden on the guy that hired him and the guy he's facing tonight. Here's what his thoughts are on Lane Kiffin.
3: I really appreciated that about Kiff, that there was still the attention to detail and doing things right and holding people accountable and hiring really good coaches. But also there's a piece to, all right, I see it this way. When I have fun, this is what I believe in. This is how I want to run my program. That really helped me with taking over this, to where you want to continue to do things that we've done that allowed us to have success. But then, you know, what's your twist on it and kind of what your non-negotiables and how you want it to run. I really appreciate that for him. I really appreciate how he treated me and my family, you know, throughout the process. We became really good friends. There's things professionally in every profession that you don't respect, and probably the same thing that he done about me at times, but I don't hide it from him. I'll call him and tell him. There ain't no beef between us that everybody tries to make and all that. Everybody's got business decisions every January. Coaches do, players do, in the business we're in. They're going to do what's best for them and their family. I ain't got to agree with it, or I ain't got to disagree with it. I ain't here to judge him. I wouldn't be standing in front of you without him. I know that.
1: Well, I mean, you can read between the lines. There's some dislike for the fact that he ditched out on his squad, on a team, on his staff, on 100 and some players. You can read that in between the lines in that one right there. Pete Golden was angry that Lane left, as was everybody that's an Ole Miss fan. And I understand it. I'm not a fan of Ole Miss. I'm not a fan of LSU. I'm just a guy that sits here behind a microphone loving college football, talking about football all weekend long. And I don't like Lane Kiffin from a snake oil salesman standpoint. From the phony that he is when he's in front of the cameras to who he really is, I'm not a Lane Kiffin guy. I understand why he would do it. I absolutely do. But I don't like the fact that Lane is a market jumper. You know, like Tennessee and FA whatever and the Raiders and USC and Tennessee and Alabama. And I'm supposed to be like, yeah, that's a guy who's really loyal to a program. Like maybe LSU is the final place for him. But he had a damn good thing going on at Ole Miss. He had a damn good team and a damn good staff and a damn good quarterback in Trinidad Chambliss, who is as exciting as a player as there is in college football right now. And you know Chambliss is excited for this crazy environment coming to his stadium tonight.
6: Wilder and crazier than any other game that we had last year. I've heard that, you know, they might need the SWAT. Which would be crazy, but yeah, Oxford's going to be electric. I think Ella Langley's coming throughout that same week too, so going to be a really fun week in Oxford.
1: There is not a matchup in the NFL where you think the coach might need SWAT team protection. That doesn't happen, and that's why college football is awesome. Chambliss said they might call in the SWAT. Now, I don't know if they're going to, but I don't know if Lane should be, you know, Lane shouldn't get too close to anybody there when he's going from the bus to the stadium, all right? There should be like a blocked off National Guard SWAT team barricade for Lane Kiffin trying to get into that stadium. Because those people, you Rebels fan, you have been drinking for how long? And you, I mean, how many shots of moonshine? How much Jack Daniels? How much, what, how many beers have, the game's not for 7 more hours. And I guarantee you, it's already crazy down there. More from Trinidad Chambliss on LSU, where some of his old coaches are hanging out.
6: Super grateful for, you know, Coach Weiss and the staff that was at Ole Miss, and now is at LSU. Kiff, you know, that gave me an opportunity, gave me a shot. Just super excited to, you know, kind of go up against them. I think it's going to be like a chess match throughout that whole game. They obviously, you know, run our offense that we run at Ole Miss, and they got a great DC over there as well. So I'm just super pumped up and excited to play them and, you know, see them again. I'm going to give Coach Weiss a big hug when I see him.
1: I don't know. See, I still don't know how good LSU is, right? Like, I know LSU is a top 8 or 9 team in the country, as is Ole Miss, based on their ranking. They're LSU. They're in the SEC. They got a great coach. They've got all the athletes. So they're not going to start unranked. They embarrassed Clemson. Remember that game, Clemson? Week 1 was 38-3 or whatever at halftime. I don't know how. I think Clemson is trash, all right? I don't think Clemson's very good. They're definitely not college football playoff good. And just based on watching what LSU did to Clemson, LSU is college playoff good. They're a really fast team. Like, I was watching them. Clemson's quarterback, their offensive line, they had absolutely no chance against that defense of LSU. And I, again, if Clemson is going to win four games this year, and whatever LSU did last week to the no-name scrub squad, how good are they? But I'll tell you what, man, my eyes tell me that LSU is so fast on defense that Leavitt, who was a very good quarterback for a couple of years when he was healthy at Arizona State, and that head coach who loves playing the role of the villain. How do I know he loves playing the role of the villain? Dude, they were up 38-3 on Clemson at halftime a couple of weeks ago, week one. Remember that? 38-3. And this was his halftime speech. This was Lane Kiffin's halftime speech inside the locker room when the game against Clemson was already over by half.
7: All right, guys, we started here like 7-8 months ago, whatever it was, all right? And we asked you to work really hard, okay? And we asked you to come back to work again and again and again, okay? Do you feel good about what happened?
8: No.
7: Who gives a f*** what happened? That's what's supposed to happen. Ain't no f***ing celebrations for that. They're f***ing soft. They work different. We're f***ing different. So you gotta show them again. They're gonna come out. It doesn't matter what plays they run. Doesn't matter what they do on offense, defense. Put the next motherfucking quarterback in. I don't give a fuck. You send them a fucking message. Who the fuck is on their schedule? They have to play you. And don't think we let up late. No matter if you're in the game for one snap or 50 more snaps. You fucking take it out on them. The whole fucking world hates you. So you get a chance to show the whole world. Go fuck yourself. Clip the fucking out and see him right now.
1: See? That's the real Lane Kiffin. The guy that's on, like, the game day. Man, it's just going to be a really neat matchup. It's really No, that's the real Lane Kiffin. Fired his team up. They're up 35 at half on Clemson on the big, you know, the first college football weekend of the year. That's the real Lane Kiffin right there. Just embrace the hate, too, bud. Don't try to play both sides of being the face and the heel. That never works in WWE. All right, you got to be one or the other and be the villain. Everyone already hates you. Just embrace the hate. Wasn't that a WWE slogan, embrace the hate? When they were trying to, like, heel turn Cena or something a long time ago. Ah, somebody will know more than I will. I can look that one up. I have no idea what I'm talking about. All right, we get it tonight, man. LSU, Ole Miss. You can hear it, 7 o'clock broadcast on the Westwood One app, westwood1.com. 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Sirius XM 260 as well. Coming up, we'll get you the update on what's going on with Clemson. We got Georgia just rolling. My, oh, my. Oh, and by the way, another thing we do here on College Saturday Now, we get you ready for tomorrow. The NFL back at it. What does Caleb Williams have planned for an encore? You'll hear from the Bears quarterback coming up on the other side here on College Saturday Now. Mike Wickett here on Westwood One Sports.
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2: Just like today. But I think there are some very talented, hardworking sideline reporters, all right? They often get grief. They often get chastised, like, oh, what do they really do? What do they really do? Well, let me just tell you something. There are certain people I feel like you just need to cut out from interviewing, all right? I feel like one of those has to be Bill Belichick. Remember the Greg Popovich interviews where he would give you one word or one answer? Well, they're doing this now on the college sidelines, and you know grumpy-ass Bill Belichick wants nothing to do with it. First quarter, they're up 14-3. Here comes the sideline reporter to ask the hoodie about what they got to clean up.
26: We talked a lot yesterday about how much cleaner this version of your team has played than others. What have you seen so far with the penalties?
27: Too many, yeah. Too many.
26: Is there anything else you think that this group needs to clean up?
27: Sorry?
26: Is there anything else this group needs to clean up?
27: No, just got to keep executing better. Too many penalties.
26: Thank you.
2: What are we doing here? Why are we even doing this? Like, what is the point of interviewing these guys on the sideline? They don't want, I understand, grow the game, exposure, TV, get the fans like you're really on the field. But what the hell is the point of interviewing Bill Belichick if that's what you're going to get? Or these coaches, if that's what you're going to get? The Sarkisian thing last week was bunk, was lame, and he apologized what he did to Holly Rowe. And then the ensuing comments from Arch were stupid. But what? Listen to this again.
26: We talked a lot yesterday about how much cleaner this version of your team has played than others. What have you seen so far with the penalties?
27: Too many, yeah. Too many.
2: That's, I mean, come on. What are we doing here? Okay. I'd rather go back to the studio and have someone tell me about a play that was going on, or I'd rather see another commercial for DraftKings, okay, than hear this.
26: We talked a lot yesterday about how much cleaner this version of your team has played than others. What have you seen so far with the penalties?
27: Too many, yeah. Too many.
26: Is there anything else you think that this group needs to clean up?
27: Sorry?
26: Is there anything else this group needs to clean up?
27: No, just got to keep executing better. Too many penalties.
26: Thank you.
2: I don't know her name, and I feel bad for her. I'm sure she's very talented and good at her job, and you have to work your way up through sideline reporting to get that gig. But man, oh man, I feel bad for her. I just feel bad for her on that one. This is College Saturday Now. We'll keep you updated as scores come in. And there are not, look, there's not that many
0: big time matchups going on in college football right now. I won't lie to you. Okay. There's just not. There's a couple of ranked teams playing. Georgia's blowing out Arkansas. Ohio State's up 35-0 on Kent State. Jeremiah Smith, by the way, has 5 catches for 85 yards in that one. Penn State blowing out Buffalo. A lot of these teams just they're playing a doormat to get ready for conference play. Like Georgia Tech is playing Mercer and North Carolina's playing Clemson. Oh, that's a conference game. Never mind, my bad. You know, Wisconsin's playing Eastern Michigan. Big one tonight. There's a ranked matchup later on today. It's Louisville and SMU are playing later on this evening. That's a matchup of 2 ranked teams, I believe. And then the big one tonight, again, it is LSU and Ohio State. So as we're keeping you abreast of what's going on here on College Saturday Now, Mike Wickett with you, Westwood One Sports. There's also the NFL Week 2. And there's a lot, listen. There's a lot of fool's gold, good and bad, all right? And there's a lot of questions that come out of week one of the NFL. And I have been on the radio for 30 years almost. And every year I have said, you cannot get upset. You cannot believe in or disbelieve in your team until October. Or at the very least, after 2 or 3 games have been played in the NFL. Nobody plays in the preseason. Starters don't get reps with each other. These joint practices are valuable, but still, it's still a joint practice and not a real game. Guys aren't getting hit. New coordinators. Did you know there are 21 new coordinators in the NFL this year? So a lot of systems are getting implemented. Like the Dallas Cowboys defense was atrocious last year. They bring in Christian Parker off the Eagles staff, and they were atrocious last week. That doesn't mean they're going to be atrocious for 17 games. If you have a new coordinator or a new head coach, a new system on offense or defense, you got to give it 3, 4, 5 weeks. I used to work in Kansas City at, when the Chiefs had switched defensive coordinators. And they had fired their DC, who had been Andy Reid's buddy for a long time, even though the Chiefs' defense was terrible, and hired Steve Spagnuolo. And the defense was horrendous pre-Spags. And I remember watching Spags' first year and hearing Chiefs fans say, it's worse, because statistically it was, until it wasn't. It takes time. So no matter what you saw last week from your offense or your defense of your favorite NFL team, it will take time to get that team up to speed to look right. That Chiefs team wound up being a top 10 defense the second half of the season. Like, you know, last week, I don't know if things are going to change offensively for the Bears, but 59 looked pretty dang good. They looked to be in full swing. Their defense was atrocious. You gave up 37 points or whatever to Bryce Young. You know, we'll see if that's an illusion. We'll see if that's a sign of things to come. We'll see if they're going to need to score 59 points per game just to win football games. Because based on what we saw, they're going to need to score 59 points per game just to win football games. So it'll be the Bears and the Vikings coming up tomorrow. And Caleb Williams getting ready to face Brian Flores, who had a really good week last week. When the Vikings handled that Packers offensive line, it was embarrassing. So here's Caleb Williams talking about getting ready to face that Minnesota defense.
1: Just knowing how this defense is, it's a game plan defense, and so he's gonna game plan all the way up to the tee from first snap to last snap. Coach calls this mental war when you go versus him, and that's what it is. You got to be able to go out there, and things are gonna happen. Bad things are gonna happen. You got to be able to fight back and stay steady. That's one of the biggest things, is not allowing his defense and all of that to flush you and get in your mind. That's one of the first, and then after that, and you know, you stay steady and things like that. Now it's time to go, you know, make plays and get completions, and you know, when the big ones show up, take them and confident and find them. Part of my job is, you know, when those things happen is finding the big ones. And then, you know, when it's not, it's finding the completions. And so that's a big challenge for us, myself this week. And, you know, I'm going to take it up. You know, we'll see how it turns out on Sunday.
0: It's Caleb Williams, one from Ben Johnson, his head coach. I mean, you saw it last week, the speed of Caleb Williams when he had the chance to run. He did, and he was really fast doing it. Ben Johnson was asked about Caleb Williams' improvement so far from last year to this year.
3: He's seeing the field really well right now. He's getting us into the, whenever we do have that perfect play mentality, he's getting us into the right play. He's doing a really good job of that and orchestrating the whole offense. I mean, we've got all the gadgetry going on with the shifts and the motions and the cadences right now, and was really proud with how the operation has gone down. We'll continue to see how far we can push that.
0: Vikings at Bears. Chicago, it's only a 4.5-point spread, which seems a little bit low to me. That feels a little bit low to me. Bears favored by 4.5 tomorrow over Carson Wentz in the Minnesota Vikings. They must really, the boys in the desert must really like that Viking defense going up that Bears offense at Soldier Field. I don't think they'll score 59 tomorrow, but I do think they'll win. Mike Wickett with you. We'll get you updated on a record-breaking performance in Columbus. This is College Saturday Now. That's next on Westwood One Sports.
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0: 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Here's Mike Wickett.
1: Big day in college football. Let's get it. We got a huge one tonight. We're going to talk a lot about, of course, Ole Miss and LSU. Lane Kiffin going back to Oxford. You can hear that game tonight on the Westwood One Sports app. Download it wherever you get your apps. You got a million on your phone. What's one more? You can take us with you wherever you go. Listen to your favorite shows, your favorite, all the biggest games. I always tell people, like, I'm in Des Moines, Iowa, and I was going down to Kansas City for a bachelor party weekend during March Madness. And I was driving down, and there, you know, between Des Moines and Kansas City, there's not a lot of radio. So I was listening to the app going from game to game to game. You can do the same thing during the NFL season, during the college football season, and get tonight's biggie, Lane, going back to Oxford. I'm so glad that game is not in Baton Rouge. I'm so excited for this one tonight. We'll have more on that coming up. We'll get you updated on all of the games, including as we get to a scoreboard now for you, because here on College Saturday Now, if it happens, we bring it to you now.
2: Scoreboard now.
1: All right, I know Kent State's not going to have much for Ohio State. I think we all understand that. But, dude, you got to defend the Hail Mary at halftime. What's going on, Kent State?
3: Say it. Knocked off his spot. Tries to set up. Lets it fly. Brandon Ennis, he caught it. Touchdown, Ohio State.
1: It's Gus Johnson on Fox. You know, you won't see a more wide open catch on a Hail Mary. Like, the receiver, Ennis, had no one in his face. It wasn't like the Michigan Hail Mary where the receiver jumped in the air. He literally just, it was like the ball was thrown to him almost unimpeded. Buckeyes up a million on Kent State. Rest of the top 25 and all the other big games. Let's bring in Peyton Lodge.
4: Well, Georgia quarterback Gunnar Stockton has four carries for 97 rush yards. And Georgia's up 24-3 on Arkansas. Second half just got underway. Number two, Georgia Bulldogs, of course. Number six, Ohio State. Yeah, 35-0 at halftime on Kent State, as you mentioned. 34-6, Penn State. Number 14 at halftime over Buffalo. As well, we also have Kansas State, who's now in the red zone. They're up 17-10, looking to extend their lead over Tulane. 10 minutes left in the third. 17-6, North Carolina still on top of Clemson with 13 minutes remaining in the third quarter. 16-7, Arizona State, who had the lead, who was down 7-3, and now they're up 16-7 on Kansas in a matter of 7 minutes. That's second half just got underway. 14:45 left to go in the third.
1: Appreciate you, Peyton. Also, I did want to mention this. We had some history, and I just think it is so interesting about what happened today in Columbus. And if you think about all of the great wide receivers in the history of Ohio State football, Emeka Egbuka, Buccaneers, Chris Olave, Saints, Marvin Harrison Jr., Cardinals, Chris Carter, legendary career with the Vikings and the Eagles, Santonio Holmes, Garrett Wilson, Ted Ginn, Carnell Tate, first-round pick of the Titans this year. All these great Ohio State, Jackson Smith and Jigba, all these great Ohio State players, these great wide receivers. And there was some history made by a guy who has not been doing it that long.
3: First down, underneath, caught, Jeremiah Smith, and he may have the record right here. Jeremiah Smith gains 23 yards, and he becomes the all-time greatest receiver in Ohio State history.
5: And just 2 years and three games. That is just wild.
1: It's amazing to think about how little. I mean, Jeremiah Smith, when he got there as a freshman, you remember him a couple of years ago. You're like, this guy doesn't need to stick around. This guy could go to the NFL. He was built like an NFL player as a freshman. And the rules state, obviously, you can't. But, man, he was great. And he's going to be the first receiver taken. I don't know how much, you know, you can bet on that yet, but I would. But you just think about, not only is Jeremiah Smith great, but he's been playing with other great receivers. Like, he was there for Egbuka's final year, and he was there with Carnell Tate. And those guys, when everyone's paying attention to Jeremiah Smith, those two in particular benefited a lot. because they got balls thrown their way. Remember, Egbuka was the technical guy. He's the route runner. And Jeremiah Smith was the big play guy, the Megatron. And the same thing with Carnell Tate. And those guys went on to get drafted in the NFL by the Buccaneers and by the Tennessee Titans. And here's Jeremiah Smith. Three games into his third season, and he breaks the all-time receiving record at Ohio State, passing Egbuka, passing Michael Jenkins. He surpassed Olave about 2 games ago. Just incredible. Ohio State, wide receiver you. Don't let anybody tell you. You got tailback you out west. You got DBU down in Baton Rouge. Linebacker you at Penn State. But Ohio State is wide receiver you. And I know Ja'Marr Chase is great. Justin Jefferson is great. But you look at the lineage of Ohio State receivers and the success they have at the next level. Whew. Boy, oh boy. Man, oh man. In the Penn State game, another milestone was just set. Rocco Beck, the quarterback who came with Matt Campbell from Iowa State, transferred over when Campbell took the job and left Ames, Iowa, just past 10,000 career passing yards. Not bad. Penn State just hammering Buffalo right now. Hammering Buffalo, 34-6. By the way, speaking of hammering, I just want to get this off my chest, okay? So I'm watching college football last night while I'm playing poker. I got smoked. I did not have a good night at the poker table last night at my weekly poker game. But we got the games on, right? And there was the incredible finish between Texas Tech and Houston. It was a really good game. The Cougars and the Red Raiders, if you didn't see, Texas Tech won 28-26 with seconds to go. The chance to tie. Houston scores the touchdown. They go for two, and it ends like this.
6: Wigman. It breaks down on him. Here he goes. He is in. Are they giving it? No, they're saying no. He did not get in. They're saying no. Just shy of the end zone.
1: Houston's quarterback Wegman got, I mean, we're talking inches. We are talking inches. He took the snap, ran left, got gobbled up by some defenders, was fighting to the goal line, and his knee goes down as the ball, and I'm not kidding you when I say it's an inch or 2 inches from the goal line toward any part of the ball. Because as his arm falls forward, but his knee is on the ground, the ball crosses the goal line. But they got the call right. Texas Tech won. It was a great game. There was a great performance by a guy named Darian Mensah.
7: Fletcher checks out. Marty Brown in. Mensah with a clean pocket. Back downfield. Touchdown. Elijah Lofton. Wide open from 21 yards out.
1: Miami beat Wake Forest last night 33-20 in their quarterback Darian Mensah. He completed his first 24 passes. He was 24 for 24, setting the ACC record for consecutive completions. Their defense stopped Wake Forest on 4 straight fourth quarter attempts, which was incredible. Mensah is your leader in the clubhouse to win the Heisman. But the fact that he started out with 24 straight completions, third most in a game in FBS history, 35 completions in a row in his last 2 games, an ACC record and 1 shy of the all-time FBS record. Darian Mensah was the first player in 30 years to complete 85% of his passes in 3 straight games. That's pretty dang good, man. That's why he's your front runner to win the Heisman. He is off to a rolling start. The Duke transfer quarterback that goes to Miami to take over for Carson Beck, who's now at the Arizona Cardinals, has just been incredible. And they beat Stanford 45-6, and they beat Florida A&M 77-7, and they beat Wake last night 33-20. And they're going to do it again. They don't face anybody good. Listen, Miami, I hope you got, if you put a little preseason money on Miami to at least make the college football playoff or win the ACC, they got Central Michigan next, Clemson, who's getting beat by Carolina right now, Florida State's about to fire Mike Norvell in about 9 hours. Pitt's not great. They go to Carolina. That could be fun. Look, Carolina, much better than they were last year. And then the biggie on November 7th, man. That's the game. Miami and Notre Dame. And then Duke, Vatek, BC. At worst, Miami should have 1 loss. before the ACC championship game. One. And that's Notre Dame. They could run the table, man. They really could. Miami is that good. Malachi Toney's incredible. Mensah's your front runner for the Heisman right now. So you had those two games last night. Miami game was better than I thought it was going to be. Houston, Texas Tech was great. Dear Oregon, stop scheduling Portland State. Poor Portland State. Why do you keep doing? I know they get paid $500,000 to, you know, drive a couple hours, or I don't even know where Portland State is, but they drive a couple hours or whatever to get to Eugene to come get their ass kicked. But stop scheduling Portland State, Oregon.
8: The running backs ran with intent tonight. And in for another score, Brandon Smith, with 29 seconds left in the game. And it will set a new modern-day program scoring record for Oregon. It was 81 from their game with the Vikings 3 years ago. It now stands at 83 with an extra point to go.
9: I thought we were efficient. There's still some things we can certainly clean up, but proud of the way that those guys executed and they got opportunities. Yeah, they responded this week, right? Got to stack it again with another week. So keep building from this. There's going to be some growth moments that we can learn from, and hopefully we take advantage of them.
1: What do you really learn from beating Portland State 84 to nothing? 84 to nothing? What are you going to look at that tape and take away from? Because, by the way, Oregon's resume right now ain't great when we get to the college football playoff committee time. Oregon, week one, struggled with Boise. Needed a big fourth quarter and struggled with Boise. Oregon, week two, lost to Oklahoma State, a team that won nothing a year ago. And then they blow out Portland State. And I get it. You need a tune-up. You need a warm-up game before you start conference play in the Big Ten. And they go to USC next week, and then UCLA, and then Nebraska. Like, that's, I get that. They've got, I think, Ohio State's on their schedule, Michigan's on their schedule, whatever. Stop scheduling Portland State. It doesn't build up your resume to beat Portland State 84 to nothing. I don't care what Dan Lanning is going to tell me. You're not going to go back, look at the tape, and say, yes, let's do that to USC. Okay? Stop scheduling poor old Portland State. And I don't get the point of running it up to 84. And I know you got it. He had his backups in there. Four different quarterbacks played for Oregon. It wasn't just Dante Moore for four quarters. Moore threw for, you know, he threw four touchdown passes in this one. And, 280 yards, and he was done. It was 28-0 after the first quarter, and that's when you get your backups in. That's what you have to do. But you should not have an opponent on your schedule come into your building that you get to play four quarterbacks against. What's the point? What is the point? Oregon's going to lose some games, man. I was told this was the most talented Oregon team of all time, and they struggle with Boise. They lose to Oklahoma State, but they run up 84 on Portland State. It's one more than Bam Adebayo scored against the Wizards. Mike Wickett with you. We got some action in the Georgia game to tell you about. Also, we're going to continue to preview the NFL Sunday slate. Carolina coming off that loss to the Chicago Bears. Dave Canales defending his guy. Is that the right thing to say? That's next on Westwood One Sports.
2: It's the most anticipated college football matchup of the season thus far. Lane Kiffin returns to Oxford, leading his new team, LSU.

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7: We are all counting down to the big one coming up tonight. 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We're going to have Lane's return. Guess who's back? That should be incredible, an incredible college football atmosphere. More on that still to come. We do have some action going on, not down in Oxford, but how about across the pond? 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
7: Watch out for those Sun Devils. Arizona State getting the second half kickoff playing Kansas at Wembley.
9: The touchdown before the half. They get the ball first to start the second half. And it's Moss to the outside. He gets through that tackle. Special team starring to start the second half. And there he goes! Special teams king again here at Wembley!
7: ASU up 17-7 on the Kansas Jayhawks under 10 minutes ago in that third quarter across the pond. They're playing in England, and there had to be money exchanged. Peyton Lodge now with the rest of the day in college football.
10: It's now 48-6, number 14, Penn State hosting Buffalo. 8 minutes to go there in the third. 31-3, the number 2 ranked Georgia Bulldogs on top of Arkansas. God, Arkansas is so bad. 42-0, Ohio State over Kent State with 10:45 remaining in the third. And, of course, we got some unranked games going right now, as well as North Carolina. Clemson are at a score of 17-9, favoring the North Carolina Tar Heels. And 17-7, of course, as you mentioned, Arizona State on top of Kansas. Funny how Kansas was the team who really wanted to make the trip out there, and they're getting their butt spanked.
7: Well, I mean, at least they get... I'm not watching that game. Like, Arizona State, Kansas is not on my radar, other than... You know, when we get highlights to play for the Arizona State fan that might be listening or the Kansas fan that might be listening. So I'm not watching that one. I can probably turn it on. I'm watching four games right now. I'm watching Penn State blow out Buffalo. I'm watching Iowa State and Bowling Green because my wife went to Iowa State 45 minutes north. I'm in Des Moines. What am I watching? I'm watching Carolina and Clemson. Like, but I don't have the Arizona State-Kansas game on. Peyton, can you find that game and tell me what the crowd looks like? Because I get it when we play games across the pond on NFL Sundays. You know, that game in Melbourne, Australia, it looked terrible on TV for how far away even the people in the front row seats were from the field. But that stadium was jam-packed. And every time we play a game, the NFL, and I say we, America, every time we play a game on Sundays in another city, in another country, I should say, it's absolutely full. Wembley, Tottenham, whatever, wherever we're playing, Mexico City. I know the Dublin game that kicks off the season is usually pretty good, but is Arizona State Kansas week three getting a lot of people in Wembley? Are there people there? Like, I have no idea. I'm not. What do we got?

0: have shown the crowd as not exactly the entire stadium, but they've shown yes, okay. parts of the crowd very strategically, you know.
1: Yeah.
0: And they've zoomed in on the Arizona State's fan base, which apparently travels pretty well if you go by the six rows that they showed.
1: Okay.
0: And then also, though, I must say, we got the Delaware Blue Hens hosting Coastal Carolina right now.
1: Right.
0: I think that game might have more fans at it.
1: Because again, it's the first game of the year. You can plan all summer, you know, whatever you have to do. You go there, and like this year, it was what, Carolina. There's a lot of Tar Heel fans, Tar Heel Nation, TCU. The people down in Dallas, they're really passionate about the Horned Frogs. But like,
0: oh yeah,
1: Kansas football fan isn't juiced. Okay. That's not a passionate fan. They're basketball fans. Their basketball team, if they played a game in London, you know, it would be packed. Like, the fans would still go. But, like, you can't get into Fog Allen. The fog is crazy in Lawrence. But if you've, like, they had a little success. Kansas football had a little success about two years ago, and they somehow got a bunch of money to revamp their facilities. And then I think Kansas, my guy Lance Leipold, a friend of mine, is the head coach over there in Lawrence. I don't know if they're really going to be competing for Big 12 titles anytime soon. So it's a weird game to put week three in London. It's just very, very strange. Keeping you updated here on College Saturday Now, I'm Mike Wickett here on Westwood One Sports. We just had a big completion over the middle for Clemson, deep into North Carolina territory. The Tigers trailing 17-9 to the Tar Heels at home, looking to get some points on the board. They're yet to get into the end zone. Georgia blowing out Arkansas 31-3. You know, we talk all this. It was so weird in the offseason because you have, the talk of Kurt Cignetti and Indiana still weirdly being a team that, you know, won the national championship. I don't care what anybody says. It's never not going to be weird that Kurt Cignetti's Indiana Hoosiers won the national championship. Even if they get, and they're good again. Like, here's Cignetti. They're playing Western Kentucky today. Should be a cakewalk.
2: They've struggled, obviously, in their first two games. And the goal is to continue to make them struggle defensively, giving up some points, 280 yards rushing a game. It's always about preparation for the opponent, but, it's still this week more about us and tightening some things up. And in some ways, we're learning still about what we can do best before we go to Big Ten play.
1: I know it's a cupcake. I understand it. I get it. Like, but Indiana shouldn't be playing Western Kentucky. And I know these were scheduled years out, back before Cignetti established Indiana as one of the premier programs. But you had everyone talking about Ohio State and talking about Indiana and Oregon and Notre Dame, these teams that could win the national championship. Of course, all the Lane Kiffin headlines. Nobody was talking about Georgia. And I know the SEC is such a gauntlet to try to get through. I mean, Auburn's better. Florida's better. We know Georgia's good. LSU is good. Ole Miss is top 10. All these teams in the SEC that you have to run through to get to the college football playoff. It's insane. It's tough. We get it. But nobody's talking about Georgia. And Gunnar Stockton, to me, is crazy talented. He's their quarterback. Kirby Smart, we know, national championship level coach. But it just feels like nobody's talking about the Dogs. And maybe that's how they want it. You know, I know SEC fan hates the fact that it's the Big Ten's world right now. And it's okay. You can be mad about that. But I think, look, I don't know if this can happen. But boy, how about a Miami-Georgia national championship game? I think that's a definite possibility. I think Indiana could get back to the national title game. We just saw OSU crumble last week in the second half. I think Oregon is a fraud. All this talk about Oregon, I think they're very fraudulent. But I think Miami and Notre Dame and Georgia are going to be my three. If I had to pick my final four, I think those three, Notre Dame, Georgia, Miami, would be the three I'd have in there. And maybe LSU, man. I'm telling you, if they go to Oxford tonight and they thump Ole Miss's Ole Miss. It's hard not to look at LSU as a team that can make it to the national championship game, because they have got so much talent and so much speed, and Lane brought in 49 transfers. You know, I just that's a really, really good football team. At least they looked really good so far, beating two lesser opponents. And one of those is Clemson. Did Clemson just get into the end zone? Hold on a second. Hang on. Peyton, do we have a Clemson touchdown? Did I miss that? The Clemson Tigers get into the end zone. How about that?
0: It is 27-yard touchdown catch for Christian Bentonker, the tight end.
1: I had the plays under review. Okay, well, then we're going to review this and see if they got it. Because I was looking over and like, how is 17-15? It's one of the games on my TV. I got the quad box rolling in my studio right now. And they're lining up for two. Why are they lining up for two? Oh, Clemson actually scored a touchdown. Hey! The referees are reviewing this one, so we shall see. You know, tomorrow we'll be on starting at 1 o'clock Eastern time for NFL Sunday Now. And we'll bounce around, keep you updated on all the games going on so you know what's happening with your team, your parlay, your fantasy team, whatever it might be. And one of those games that is interesting early, because both teams are 0-1, and I think we know what to make of one of them, but I don't think we know what to make of the other. That's the one of the first games of the day, the Panthers and the Falcons playing. And you know what happened last week with Carolina. They gave up 59 points to Ben Johnson and the Chicago Bears. And it was ugly. I think the Panthers were shell-shocked by that. Panthers made some defensive improvements. They brought in Jalen Phillips. And then to just give up 59 points. 59! I don't think anybody was expecting that if you're a Carolina Panthers fan. Now, if you're a Bears fan, you absolutely expected that. So what went wrong? What can you say? Here's a Panthers head coach, Dave Canales, defending his defensive coordinator, Ejiro Evora. I never get his name right, and I apologize. But his scheme that wasn't very good against the Bears.
3: I like our system. I like our scheme. I've seen this scheme work at a high level, and I've seen us work in this scheme at a high level. And we need to find that week in and week out. None of us all of us are disappointed with how it played out. But this is the work we have. We come back to it, we look at it, we improve it, and we go right back to work.
1: Ejiro Evora is the defensive coordinator for Carolina, and you make your biggest improvement week one to week two. They always say that. Well, you better improve. And I don't think you're in danger of giving up 59 again, considering what Atlanta's got at quarterback. I mean, Caleb Williams is one thing, but Cooper Rush is another. Right? You know, this Atlanta Falcons team is just cursed. I feel bad for Kevin Stefanski. You know, he was in Minnesota working with KOC. He got the job after what he did with Kirk Cousins. And he gets the gig, and what does he get handed? He gets handed crap at quarterback in Cleveland. The Deshaun Watson situation blows up on his watch. You know, Shador, there was a Jameis. There was the end of Baker Mayfield. Well, since when Stefanski was in there. I think we did the math. I think he had nine starting quarterback. 9 or 13, I can't remember. But 9 starting quarterbacks or something along those lines. And then he gets the job in Atlanta. And here you go. You get your choice of Tua. You get your choice of Michael Penix coming off injury. Cooper Rush. Like, what are we doing here? I think they're waiting for Michael Penix. But I still don't know if Atlanta is thrilled with the idea of Michael Penix Jr. I mean, the guy has missed significant time, 6 straight seasons going back to college. Can't stay healthy, and Penix seems like a decent quarterback. I don't think he's a championship-level quarterback. They moved up to get him in the draft. They took him in the first round, the same offseason that they signed Kirk Cousins. So Kevin Stefanski was asked about the timeline, at least to, I think, Get the better quarterback back.
4: All of us on the coaching staff, on the medical staff, all of our players, Mike in this case, want to always do what's best for our players. And I feel really, really confident in the plan going back to when I first got here and how Mike was working off the field and working in the training room. And I think what you've seen is a progression of all of that. I feel confident that as he progresses and gets ready, we'll let you guys know. But a big part of that is practice and then practice the next day and those type of things. So we'll continue to take this day to day. And I'll make decisions that are best for the football team.
1: I don't know what they do in the draft. I'm not sure what Atlanta does in the draft. Because, look, here are your projected free agent quarterbacks next offseason. If they move on from Penix, when they move on from Tua, Deshaun Watson, Aaron Rodgers, Justin Fields, Jacoby Brissett. Probably Geno Smith will be a free agent. Let's see who else. So I get you Kirk Cousins. That excites you if you're a Falcons fan. Anthony Richardson, Davis Mills, Marcus Mariota. Like, these are the free agents coming up next year. These are unrestricted free agents. Mac Jones. I think it's pretty safe to say Atlanta's going to be looking at Arch and Dante Moore and Julian Sand and Lenoris Sellers and all these quarters, C.J. Carr, all these guys we're talking about here on College Saturday Now. That's what Atlanta's looking forward to. Because Penix can't stay healthy. He's good when he's healthy, but he can't stay healthy. Tua is not good. Cooper Rush is Cooper Rush. That's kind of where it's at. And I know Atlanta fan doesn't want to see Kirk Cousins back, and Atlanta doesn't want a fan. They want it. Listen, if you're going to rip the Band-Aid off, fans understand it. And I think Atlanta's better if their best pass rusher wasn't currently suspended and their second best pass rusher doesn't blow out his ACL, I think it's a different football team. But their defense is not very good. Their offense is not very good. And somehow, tomorrow, when Atlanta plays against the Atlanta Falcons, when Carolina plays against the Atlanta Falcons, Carolina is just a 2.5-point favorite in that one. I wonder who that says more about. I'm going to bring Peyton Lodge in real quick because he just sent me a text as I'm sitting here talking. He sent me a message. Clemson just ran the dumbest 2-point conversion play ever. Peyton, correct me if I'm wrong, but when you're on the 2-yard line doing a 2-point conversion, don't you want to go forward with the ball? Like, I'm not a football god. I don't know everything. I'm not Lombardi. But Peyton, don't you usually want to go forward with the football?
0: Well, that's the idea.
1: So Clemson on its 2-point conversion try. Their touchdown was good. They're down 17-15. Clemson goes for two. They throw the ball backwards and to the left. What, 11 yards? 9 yards? Whatever that was? Are you kidding me? God. Obviously, Carolina saw that thing come. Even if they didn't see it coming. Even if it's not one of those things that you smoke out, you practice for, throwing the ball 6 yards backwards when you're on the 2-yard line for a 2-point conversion is just straight up stupid. Just so stupid. Failed. Carolina has the lead still, 17-15. Clemson got the ball back after a North Carolina punt 2 minutes ago in the third quarter in that ball game. We got more football to get to. We'll get you some thoughts from Lane Kiffin. LSU getting ready for Ole Miss. Lane going back to Oxford. We'll also tell you what's going to happen in the Eagles and Titans game and why one guy just doesn't get enough respect. That's next on Westwood One Sports.
5: 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Can the Patriots, Rams, and Broncos avoid the dreaded 0-2 hole and a nearly 90% chance of missing the playoffs? Westwood One Sports.
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36: But Philadelphia head coach Nick Sirianni gives us a lot of credit to his quarterback Jalen Hurts and his ability to play well under this new world of pressure that they're facing.
37: One of the things that makes Jalen such a special quarterback is that he can do it through the air. He can do it running the show. He can do it with his legs. Looking back, even, I spent a lot of time watching our first games over the past 5 years. You know, last year in Dallas, it was very similar. Some of those scrambles that he made. And so those were huge. Those are explosive plays. You don't care how you get explosive plays. And I think I have to look at the numbers. I haven't got this stat yet, but like, I think we won the explosive play battle and we did a good job of making them go the long way, but we need it.
36: Well, they're going to need it, and they're also going to have to figure out, you know, what to do with life after A.J. Brown. Unfortunately, A.J. Brown, who got traded to the Patriots, hurt, but Devontae Smith, Dontavian Wicks, two big catches and a touchdown last week. This offense, there's still some good stuff there. Just ask Jalen Hurts.
38: It's something that we're all experiencing together, right?
6: We've got new coaches at almost every position on the offensive side of the ball, especially when it comes from instilling the values and, you know, philosophy of this new scheme. And we've got new players that are going to make a lot of plays for us this year in new important roles. And so we've just got to continue to fine-tune those things. I think the best way to learn is from experience and being able to reflect upon that experience. And, you know, we've had a lot of great work over the summer. I've talked about that a lot. It's very valuable. A lot of great work in training camp, very valuable. And so when you get into these in-game situations, it's the best experience to be able to reflect on. And so, you know, I'm proud that we've laid a brick for a win in this week one, and we're able to take that step and be one to know this week.
36: Now, they up next, Tennessee, and I don't know how good Washington is, the team that Philadelphia beat last week. I've said this as I was doing shows all summer long, talking a lot about the NFL, preparing for the NFL season. The Washington Commanders could go 5-12 this year, or 11-6, and I wouldn't be surprised either way. I'm going to lean more towards the 5-12. I don't love that offensive line that they've got. But again, long season, we'll see. They get beat by Philadelphia, who has one of the best rosters in the National Football League. They might have the best roster in the National Football League. But this time for Philly, they go to play another team that you don't have very high expectations of. They take on the Tennessee Titans. They're at Tennessee coming up this week. You know what's really this is weird to me. Like, did you see the story of the reporter who basically told Cam Ward he wasn't very good a couple weeks ago and he had his credential pulled by the Tennessee Titans? That happened. And then Cam Ward was asked this question. He was asked about, you know, his performance so far. And then the follow-up from the reporter is just, I don't know, it's gutsy, it's ballsy, it's asking the questions that people want, but I'm not so sure it was 100% appropriate. Here's Cam Ward.
6: I think, you know, I'm a very good quarterback. You know, I think I do a lot of things, you know, different that a lot of quarterbacks can't do. And it's also stuff that, you know, I have to get better at. And some things that I lack. That's a process that you take on each and every day. I have great coaches around me to continue to push me to that level that I want to play at. When, you know, the tide turns, you know, I'm pretty sure, you know, it's going to be a different story.
7: Doesn't a very good NFL quarterback have better results than you're having?
6: Say that again?
7: Doesn't a very good NFL quarterback have better results than you have?
6: I think it comes with the game. It comes with the defense you're playing. It comes with what the DC's philosophy is. And, you know, every game is not going to be a shootout. Every game is going to be it could be a bad passer rating. It could be a bad, you know, completion ratio. But it's all about the win and loss. And, you know, we haven't done that. And that's something that we only focus on is winning and losing. I mean, winning.
36: Look, everyone who covers the Titans has to know that Tennessee was going to be in for a rebuild for a while. You draft the quarterback first overall. You bring in a new head coach. You bring in a new offensive coordinator. You fire the head coach halfway through the rookie quarterback's first season. You bring in a defensive head coach. You bring in a new offensive coordinator. You have to tear everything down that the last guy taught you. Because Brian Daboll, the new OC over there in Tennessee, runs a very different system, very different offense than what Callahan ran, the fired head coach. And ironically, Cam Ward played much better, and they utilized his feet more too, but he played much better after Brian Callahan got fired. And week one, with a new head coach and a new offensive coordinator for a second-year quarterback to get asked, if you think you're a very good quarterback, why aren't the results better? That just feels like a jerk question from a reporter. And I don't know. I mean, Cam Ward's getting bludgeoned by these reporters. And I don't need athletes to get handled with kid gloves. They're professionals. They make millions. There's a professional responsibility to go out there and play and answer questions. But I don't remember a lot of other quarterbacks getting asked, like, oh, you think you're good? Then why does your team suck? Like, well, that doesn't happen to anybody else. You know, we are so quick to judge quarterbacks for not developing at the rate we want them to. The dude's on his third offensive coordinator in 17, 18 games. These things take time. Brian Daboll, we know what he did with Josh Allen. He laid the groundwork for Josh Allen to become this all-world Superman. Brian Daboll turned Daniel Jones into a playoff quarterback. That in itself should have gotten Brian Daboll a job anywhere in the National Football League. Anybody who's just like, well, Cam sucks after 18 games, I think you're crazy. I think you're insane. I think you're setting the bar. Look, Jaden Daniels' rookie season was historic. We know how great that year was. All right? You know, Jackson Dart looked good last year. You know, when he wasn't in the blue tent, Jackson Dart looked like one of the better quarterbacks in the NFL, and he looked good Sunday night against the Dallas Cowboys. But not everybody is going to have that situation. Not everybody is going to have, you know, the John Harbaugh, Matt Nagy, Greg Roman. That's what Dart's got. And it's incredible to me how we just, for some reason, are hammering on Cam Ward after 18 games in the NFL. And then his head coach, Robert Saleh, was asked about why Cam hasn't developed.
0: He's going to get better. You know, he had a rough game. Like I said in my press conference on Monday, it's not all on him. When the All-22 comes out and you study the tape, you'll see opportunities where we've got to be better for him as a staff. His teammates got to be better for him. And then obviously he's got to be better for his teammates with regards to delivering a football.
36: No doubt. No doubt in my mind. And Cam will get there, man. Cam's ultra talented. He was the number one pick in the draft for a reason. It's just incredible sometimes. You got the Phillies. You got Philly taking on Tennessee. That's your game tomorrow. Eagles are a 7-point road favorite in that one. We'll talk more about the National Football League. We'll get you ready for Steelers and Patriots. And the team that has the most pressure on them to get a win, and I mean it, I will tell you exactly who that team is coming up on the other side. We'll do a College Scoreboard Now update for you. I'm Mike Wickett, hanging out. Thanks for being here. College Saturday Now on Westwood One Sports. Stick around. There is so much going on in the world of football.
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9: 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Now, let's head to Bryant-Denny Stadium. Here's Chris Corino and Brian Baldinger.
21: And it's so good to be with you. Hello, everyone around the country, along with former NFL offensive lineman and Duke Blue Devil, Brian Baldinger. I'm Chris Corino. Tim Cates will join us shortly from our Progressive Insurance Studios in Los Angeles. So, Brian, you and I are normally the NFL team here on Compass Media Networks, but we do some college games every once in a while. 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We were last here 10 years ago.
22: That's right.
21: They actually pulled it out of the vault. You heard the highlight right there, me calling an Alabama touchdown. But you, of course, see pros all over the field here in Alabama and Florida State. Just to set it up for you here in Alabama, in Tuscaloosa, it was really raining hard a few moments ago. It has now lightened up, but it's a 98-degree day that feels like 107. So the rain was a bit of a welcome something to cool things down a little bit here. However, the issue is the lightning. And if there's any lightning within 12 miles, they have to do a little bit of a delay. So there was a lightning strike a few minutes ago about 8 miles away. So we're not sure exactly how long the kickoff is going to be delayed, but there will be a little bit of a delay here. But it's not going to dampen the spirits of things here in Tuscaloosa.
22: Not at all. I mean, we are at Nick Saban Field at Bryant-Denny Stadium, officially. And it is quite a scene. I mean, it's not full by any stretch. Not yet. The students are all in their seats.
21: Yeah. Everybody else went inside when they heard the lightning delay.
22: I was down the field pregame for about an hour and 15 minutes. And those players, all they had to do was just touch their toes, and they were in a full drench. Like, it is humid. You got to wear your sponge underwear out there, bring it out a few times today. But it is humid, for sure. And it's something that all the players have to really pay attention to.
21: Yeah, and hopefully we don't have too many delays. Now, this is a game that's, you know, there are a lot of sidebars on top of sidebars in this one. For Alabama, in the third year of Kyle DeBoer, their head coach, you know, he took over for Nick Saban. But when Nick Saban left, it was Mike Lavelle, who was at Florida State, who was kind of the hot commodity, and Florida State had to give him a big extension so he wouldn't go to Alabama. Mm-hmm. He stays at Florida State, and now as we enter this game between the Crimson Tide and the Seminoles, it's Mike Lavelle who's on the hot seat. Their AD, Norvell, he's on the hot seat right now. They fired their AD during the week.
22: Yep.
21: They're talking about maybe Jimbo Fisher coming back to Florida State. So really interesting things on the coaching side here.
22: They need a win in the worst way. They had a very disappointing loss about 10 days ago to SMU, 27-24. Had many chances to win the game. The offense just was not did not take advantage of the takeaways, the four takeaways they had.
21: Yeah, no points off four takeaways.
22: There you go. I mean that loses the games for you. And so, you know, they did some good things, but the offense just doesn't look like it's explosive.
21: Yeah.
22: It doesn't look very imaginative. Mike Norvell is the play caller. He's the offensive coordinator. So he's under fire for a lot of those reasons. Meanwhile, Alabama was asleep for the first half last week against Kentucky. You watched the game, Chris. They were losing 17-13 at half, and people were wondering, you know, is this Alabama team, is Kalen DeBoer going to be? And they came out in the second half and just ran Kentucky out of the gym. They look like what Alabama can be. They have talent everywhere, and I think they're very focused. They've got a secondary that looks like a bunch of NFL players. They're going to match up against two wide receivers today at Florida State. We'll get into the matchups later on. But this is a big game for Florida State to see if they can hang with the Crimson Tide today.
21: Well, the Crimson Tide beat East Carolina 48-10 in their opening game. And then in week two, you mentioned the Kentucky game, outscoring the Wildcats 32-0 in the second half on their way to a 45-17 victory. That defense of Alabama allowed just 55 yards in the second half. For Florida State, they kind of had a little bit of a tougher game than they would have thought in week one against New Mexico State. And then SMU, you mentioned, they got four turnovers and lost the game 24-21. But, of course, the other sidebar in this one is that last year Alabama went to Tallahassee as the number 8th-ranked team in the country and got beat by Florida State. And everybody thought there was going to be the turnaround. Mm-hmm. But Florida State only won four games the rest of the year. Alabama went on a roll after that, ends up going to the college football playoffs. So there's a little bit of a revenge factor here as well for Alabama.
22: There is. They lost 31-17 in that game, and they never really made it close. And it was Florida State's biggest win in the last couple of years under Mike Norvell. So, but that they didn't go anywhere. Alabama recovered. They got to the playoffs, the NCAA playoffs a year ago. Didn't go well for them against Indiana. Didn't go well for them in the SEC championship game against Georgia. So they did not finish the season strong. But Kalen DeBoer is a good coach. They're going to start a young player. And Keelan Russell won the quarterback battle. He's in his first full year of starting. He'll make his third start today. It was a tight battle all training camp long, but he is a talented player with a lot of help all around him.
21: And, of course, the quarterback on the other side, Ashton Daniels from Florida State, played with Auburn last year, so he played in this rivalry play in the Iron Bowl, losing to Alabama last season. All right, we're going to have more of our coverage from Bryant-Denny Stadium here in Tuscaloosa. When we come back, Tim Cates will join us from our Progressive Insurance Studios as we get you set for number 10 Alabama, the Crimson Tide, hosting the Seminoles of Florida State. This is NCAA Football on Compass Media Network.
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32: 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It's number 10 Alabama taking on Florida State in a showdown between two college football royalties. Coming up, we'll dive deeper into this matchup. We're 3 weeks into this college football season, and already a change at the top of the AP Top 25. After their loss to Texas, Ohio State fell from number 1 to number 6. The Longhorns moved up 3 spots to take over the top spot. Texas head coach Steve Sarkisian hopes when it comes to the college football playoffs at the end of the season, the Buckeyes' loss doesn't cost them too much and they get punished for playing a top 5 opponent so early.
33: Surely I hope they get rewarded for playing this game and not, because if they don't reward them for playing in the game, then all of us start playing FCS, Power 6, and then I don't think that's the product that we want in college football. You guys love it. We love it. Our fans love it. The players love it. The players, everybody loves those matchups. Well, if we want to continue with those matchups, we got to reward the teams for playing in those games.
32: Big story in college football was Oregon losing to Oklahoma State last week. After the game, Cowboys head coach Eric Morris revealed they knew what was coming from the Ducks offense because of keys and tipping of plays from quarterback Dante Moore. Whether it was a run or a pass play, he was giving it away. Oregon head coach Dan Lanning asked about it afterwards.
34: We have to do a better job policing that, for sure. It's something we have to search and make sure we do a good job of. You know, that's something we have to be better at, right? Really simple. You know, on the same note, there's going to be times based on looks that you have more tells than others, and sometimes you can take advantage and use those. So you want to sell certain looks for certain things. But I'd say that's something we can be better at.
32: Number 12 USC begins their Big Ten reality check as they travel to Rutgers for its first conference game of the season. The Trojans are 3-0 with wins over San Jose State, Fresno State, and Louisiana. But this is where the conference schedule begins to really matter for Lincoln Riley and the Trojans. The travel, the physicality, a week-to-week grind playing in the Big Ten. Quarterback Jade Maiava.
35: Just attack it the same way I've been with the guys up front. Really the receivers, the running backs, tight ends. Stay in the moment, raise the standard, continue to, bring it every single day.
32: Later today in the SEC, Auburn plays host to Florida. Both teams 2-0, both teams with first-year head coaches. For Florida head coach John Sumrall, with strong ties to the University of Auburn, he grew up a few hours away from the campus. His wife graduated from Auburn, and he's got family who are all Auburn fans. The Gators head coach, though, doesn't care about any of that.
1: Florida pays my mortgage. Any family that is pulling against us, they ain't my family. I mean, I don't care what their last name is. You know what I mean? Allegiances. I mean, look, I got a lot of respect for Auburn. It's a great place, good people. I got a lot of friends. My wife went to school there, you know what I mean? And so a lot of crossover, but I'm a Florida Gator, and everybody affiliated with me closely is a Florida Gator, or they're not affiliated with me closely.
32: Tonight, a top 10 matchup in the SEC as number 8 Ole Miss plays host to number 7 LSU as Lane Kiffin makes his return to Oxford. LSU officials have taken extra security steps to protect their head coach as Lane makes his return to Ole Miss, a spot where he was the head coach all the way through the college football playoffs a year ago before leaving for Baton Rouge.
2: I mean, I guess there's real safety issues and stuff, so there's people that have a plan for that is what it is. But I told the players today, man, like, you don't have anything to worry about as far as, like, there's just going to be so much attention, hatred, everything on me. I said, you just get to go play. And I said, really, the pressure's on them. They're the team that, you know, we won 7 games last year. They won 13. They return, you know, 2 Heisman candidates. You guys just get to go play, and the pressure's not on you.
32: Well, we can finally put the Michigan-Western Michigan game behind us. The NCAA's FBS Oversight Committee said this week that it, quote, doesn't have the authority, end quote, to overturn the result in which Michigan won the game. The committee, however, also said that instant replay protocols were not followed by the Big Ten, and that had protocols been followed, the outcome of the game would have been different. Well, coming up, we're going to hear from Alabama head coach Kalen DeBoer, Florida State head coach Mike Norvell. As we dive deeper into this matchup, we'll also get you a scoreboard update. But up next, we'll look around college football with our guy, Brian Baldinger. I'm Tim Cates, and you're listening to Compass Media Network's Your Home for NCAA Football.
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8: 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We have time now to break it all down with our guy, Baldy, Brian Baldinger. He joins us again from Bryant Denny Stadium. All right, the weather in the South is always, well, changing. What does it look like right now, Baldy?

0: En garde!
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2: Certainly familiar with coaching at Florida State. As a player, though, when you hear these things, these kids are all on social media, and you're hearing about your head coach and a former head coach circling around the program. How do you block out the noise?
3: I don't know that you can, Tim, honestly, especially in today's world, where it's all about, you know, the transfer portal and NIL and, you know, where are you going to recruit your players from? It's not so much development of players. And so I think it really affects players that might be interested in coming to Florida State. Who's going to be the coach if something would happen, Tim? And I don't want to foreshadow sure. anything like that. But, you know, it affects players that might be interested in going to a once very storied program if the coach is going to be bought out the way that they did, you know, in prior coaches right now.
2: Baldy, you talk to a lot of scouts. You talk to people around football. What is the thinking about Kalen DeBoer right now, year three? The first year he takes over for Nick Saban, 9-4, 5-3 in conference play, a fourth-place finish. Last year, they bettered that. They were 11-4, went to the course to the college football playoffs. Has he now become welcome, I guess, in Tuscaloosa? Is he now officially the replacement for Nick Saban here in year three?
3: I think everybody knew it was going to be almost impossible to fill the shoes of Nick Saban, especially in the first year. Last year was a big step up. Ty Simpson was the quarterback. He was very good. Ended up being drafted in the first round. They've got a young quarterback in Keelan Russell making his third start today. I think a lot depends on how Keelan Russell plays and how this offense comes on. Defensively, Tim, they've got a lot of talent. They've got a very good secondary, maybe as good as anybody in the country. They had to rebuild their front seven. And so I feel like it's really about the development of Keelan Russell right now to see what people think about Kalen DeBoer. But he is a very good coach. He's 14-1 right here at Bryant-Denny Stadium at home. He's 7-0 against non-conference opponents. He's got a lot of things that you can build upon, and he's had success everywhere he's been. He's just not going to be Nick Saban. It's just going to be look different. It's going to be different. But he's got a very good coaching staff here to work with a lot of young players.
2: He is Brian Baldinger. I'm Tim Cates, live in our Progressive Insurance studios in Los Angeles. Baldy live at Bryant-Denny Stadium in Tuscaloosa as we get ready for number 10 Alabama and Florida State. All right, another big game today, Baldy, the Lane Kiffin Bowl, as he makes his return to Oxford to face Ole Miss, his former team. Lane is that perfect villain in college football, and he really loves that role, doesn't he?
3: He embraces it, and he did on his way out the door. You know, in Oxford, Mississippi, going to LSU. I mean, you know, he had a team going to the playoffs and bailed on him and said some things about players. And you know, he didn't leave quietly.
2: Yeah.
3: So he's all about it. You know, put the spotlight. I mean, I think it takes the pressure off a lot of the players, honestly. Now, they still got to perform well. They didn't play well in the first half last week against La Tech. But then they just, you know, they steamrolled him in the second half. He knows he's got a talented team. That's why he went to LSU. He thought he could win a national championship at LSU the way that, you know, Nick Saban did. So he feels like that's where I can get players. That's the program. And so, you know, he did that. But at the same time, you know, all the controversy about bringing back NFL players that happened a couple of weeks ago and sort of, you know, the black eye that he might have put in the SEC, he doesn't care. Like, the more that they talk about him, I think the more that he embraces it, and I think the players feed off it.
2: No doubt. After Oklahoma State win over Oregon last week, now the Ducks came back last night and put up 84 on Portland State. More on that in a minute. But Oklahoma State head coach Eric Morris said they knew what Oregon was doing, Baldy. I mean, whether it was a run or pass, the quarterback Dante Moore was telegraphing and giving away what they were doing. How much does this happen, you think, still in college football in an era in which we got analysts up and down a coaching staff trying to break down all the film and look for this kind of stuff? I mean, college football is still a chess match.
3: It is, Tim, and it does happen. And it happens more than people think. And that's why matchups are so important. It happens in the NFL as well, Tim. It's not just college. And so I give a lot of credit to Oklahoma State and their staff and what they saw and what they took advantage of. But that's why you spend countless hours in the film room. You're just looking for anything that can give you an edge. That's what they're trying to do. And if they picked up something on Dante Moore, whether it was run pass, whether it's something with his footwork, something, their signals, I mean, people are trying to steal signals. Like, this stuff still goes on. You know, everybody wants that advantage. And then, like, that was a shock. That was the first big shock in college football last week. Oklahoma State, who'd been dreadful.

0: disrespectful. Taking down a top flight program like Oregon like that, I give them credit. You know, if they found something, they took advantage of it. That's still what a big part of coaching is all about.
1: Later on tonight, the Texas Longhorns, the number one team in the country now after the win over Ohio State, takes on UTSA. But last week, the win over Ohio State in the fashion in which they came back, Arch Manning, I think, really solidified himself. I mean, we know the hype coming in, Baldy. He's a Manning. Everything about going to Texas and not going to Ole Miss. And he's waited his turn. He came back another year. Still a lot of hype going into this year. Feels like that win against Ohio State last week, him orchestrating that fourth quarter comeback, Baldy, was kind of his signature game.
0: It was, but at the same time, like, he started against Ohio State last year. Didn't go well. They lost to Florida the following week. He didn't play well, and everybody just wrote him off. And it's all hype. But I saw him later in the year against Oklahoma. I saw him beat an undefeated Texas A&M team, and he was awesome in the game down at in Austin, Texas, late in the year. He just got better. And, you know, these young kids, no matter what the last name is, they've got to play. And you can't be afraid to make mistakes. He is a very talented player. He's tall. He's fast. He eludes pressure. He's got a good arm. He plays the game the right way. But, yes, if people want to say that's the come-out game, the game that launched Arch Manning and what he did in the second half, that's fine. But I felt like that improvement and that climb to, you know, big star status, I thought it happened during the season a year ago.
1: Game that game between Texas and Ohio State, Baldy, last week. Great for college football, no doubt. We love all these non-conference, these early September games in which they're competitive and Power 5 teams going against each other. And last year, Texas lost out with a 9-3 record, and Coach Sark was very vocal about the fact that they shouldn't have been penalized for playing Ohio State early in the season. And now Ohio State's on the other end of that, and Sark came out afterwards and said, hey, don't penalize them. If they only win 9 games, which they'll probably win more, but don't penalize them for playing us in a top 5 matchup. I look what happened last night. Portland State got 84 put up on them by Oregon. What does that do for college football? These top 5, top 10, top 25 matchups in September are great.
0: They are. They're great. And there's not enough good ones, honestly. Obviously, LSU and Mississippi State is going to be fun tonight. And Ole Miss tonight, I'm sorry. That's going to be great. Great fun. Great theater. But, you know, these, like what Oregon did to take it out on Portland State, that's just, to me, it's not right. It's not good sportsmanship. Like, I wouldn't do that if I was a coach. I understand Dan Lanning was upset about the loss to Oklahoma State, but that's not, you don't take it out on a program like that that needs money, needs some recognition. But I'm with Sark all the way. Notre Dame felt like that last year, too. I thought they were a quality team at the end of the season. And so I do believe that just because you lose in a big game early in the season, they shouldn't be penalized like that.
1: Number 5 Miami won last night. They have a clear path to make a run this season, Baldy. They're now 3-0. They got Florida State at home, at North Carolina on Halloween. Their toughest matchup, really, if you look at their schedule, is at Notre Dame in November, which will be a great game. But they got two of the best offensive players in the country in Malachi Toney, the wide receiver, and the former Dukie, of course, Darian Mensah, at quarterback, who they're paying a lot of money to quarterback the Canes this year. Miami offensively, I mean, they are scary, right?
0: Yeah, they are, and they're well-coached. Mario Cristobal, I've been down to his practices at Miami. Tim, I'm telling you, he trains those players like it was, you know, Bill Parcells in the 80s. Like, it is a lot of contact. It's a lot of work. There's no nonsense. Everybody is working. So they're, and you looked at the kids that got drafted this year out of that program, like, they're NFL-ready kids. And you look, I mean, they had a great quarterback last year. Carson Beck took him to the finals. We'll see what he does in Arizona now. But Darian Mensah is a great prospect. And Wake Forest gave him a game last night. So I don't think Mario Cristobal is looking at Notre Dame or anybody down the road. Like, they ran into a pretty good test by Wake Forest, and the Demon Deacons at home played pretty well. So, you know, but you want to stay healthy, you want to improve, and you want to play your best football in November when it counts the most.
1: Real quick, Baldy, USC about to take on Rutgers. They're already 3-0 on the season, and their 3 non-conference cupcake games that they played this season to start 2026. Now they start Big Ten play. It's against Rutgers in New Jersey. They're heavy favorites. But for Lincoln Riley, now that he's been at USC a few years, what kind of is the national perspective about USC football, Lincoln Riley, and what he needs to really start doing as far as being in the college football playoffs and being in the national championship contention, right?
0: Tim, honestly, I didn't feel like they were competitive in the trenches under Lincoln Riley. Yes, he can design offense. He's good with quarterbacks. He's got a great history working with quarterbacks, and I think the offense will be very good for USC this year. But they need to get bigger and stronger and tougher in the trenches. And that's where they were getting beat in some of these games. And so, you know, the receivers came out last year, and, you know, Mekhi Lemon and Jacoby Lane, like all these guys came out, and they're NFL players. Mm-hmm. I don't see a lot of linemen getting drafted from that program. And so I think that's where the emphasis has to be for Lincoln, to get bigger and tougher in the trenches.
1: All right, Baldy, how's the weather looking there inside the stadium?
0: Everybody's fanning themselves here, Tim. Everybody's got a fan. They're all fanning themselves. I don't think it's helping much.
1: All right, Baldy, great stuff. We'll check back with you in a few minutes for the keys to the game. We'll step aside, and when we come back, we'll get you caught up on all the scores from around college football on this Saturday as we lead you up to kickoff from Tuscaloosa. It's number 10, Alabama and Florida State. I'm Tim Cates, and this is NCAA Football on Compass Media Network.
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1: You go in Austin. Well, so far, so good. They're blowing out Kent State 59-0. Julian Sain, 18-22, 241 yards and two touchdowns. He only played the first half. Bo Jackson, 11 carries, 73 yards. Ohio State with four rushing touchdowns. And what a game for the wideout, Jeremiah Smith. Again, only played the first half, five catches, 85 yards. But those 85 yards puts him over the top. He is now the Ohio State career receiving yards leader, passing Michael Jenkins. Georgia taking on Arkansas in an SEC showdown. The Bulldogs on the road in Fayetteville, and Gunnar Stockton having himself a day.
10: Gunnar, get a fake, drop, look, look. Wants to throw long down the middle. Craig Dandridge has it at the 25, the 20, 15, 10, 5. Touchdown, Craig Dandridge. The freshman sensation on a strike from Gunnar Stockton. And the Dogs, a 61-yard score.
1: Georgia Radio Network with the call. Gunnar Stockton with a 61-yard touchdown pass to the freshman, Craig Dandridge. Stockton, 10 of 13, 147 yards in the air, as Georgia also ran for 254 yards on the ground. Chancey Bowens had three touchdown runs. It has just gone final in Fayetteville as number two Georgia beats Arkansas 45-17. They're now 3-0 on the season, 1-0 in the SEC. Number 14, Penn State at home against the Bulls of Buffalo. This one, a rout as Penn State clock winding down. It is now over in Happy Valley. Rocco Beck, 212 yards passing, two touchdowns. Quinton Martin Jr., 100 yards on the ground. Penn State ran for 304 yards and five combined touchdowns as the Nittany Lions win it 55-13 over Buffalo, as Penn State now 3-0 on the season. Elsewhere around the top 25, getting ready to kick off in just a few minutes, it'll be number 19 Michigan taking on UTEP. Michigan 2-0 on the season now. Final non-conference game for Michigan after beating a win last week over Oklahoma. They'll get Iowa next Saturday to start off Big Ten play. In Salt Lake City, number 17 Utah 2-0 on the season. They play host to Utah State, who is winless. Number 23, Louisville, playing host to number 16, SMU, in a top 25 matchup. SMU 2-0 on this season. Louisville 1-1 after losing to Ole Miss in their season opener, 41-38. About to get underway in New Jersey. Rutgers 0-2 on this season. A 19.5-point underdog at home to number 12, USC. Also getting ready to get underway in College Station. Number 9, Texas A&M starts off their SEC play against Kentucky, who is 1-1. Later on this afternoon in Bloomington, 4 o'clock Eastern, number 4 Indiana taking on Western Kentucky. Kinnick Stadium, number 18 Iowa host Northern Iowa. Later on tonight in Columbia, number 20 Missouri takes on Troy. 7:30 Eastern in South Bend. A few years ago, this was a big-time matchup. Michigan State, number 3 Notre Dame. Well, Notre Dame 2-0 on this season, a 28.5-point home favorite. Later on tonight, we've been talking about it, 7:30 Eastern, top 10 matchup in the SEC. Number 8, Ole Miss, taking on number 7, LSU, in the return of Lane Kiffin to Oxford. Elsewhere around college football on this Saturday, 6 minutes to go, fourth quarter, as they are playing overseas, Kansas and Arizona State. Arizona State with a 24-14 lead. They're in a weather delay, Clemson and North Carolina. Bill Belichick's Tar Heels 2-0 on this season. Clemson and Dabo Sweeney 1-1. And so far, it has not been a good game for Clemson. They trail it 17-15 this game in the third quarter. But again, they've been in a weather delay down at Clemson for about 45 minutes when they resume North Carolina with the football in a two-point lead. 2.5 minutes to go, fourth quarter. Texas State leads North Texas 49-35. 4 minutes to go, fourth quarter at Camp Randall Stadium in Madison, Wisconsin, blowing out Eastern Michigan 48-10. They've started the fourth quarter in Nashville. NC State with a 24-21 lead over Vanderbilt. Also in the second quarter, Illinois taking on Southern Illinois 28-10. They've got the lead as they are just about to go into the half. So you are caught up on everything happening around college football on this Saturday. When we come back from the Progressive Insurance Studios, we'll dive deeper into this matchup. Number 10, Alabama, playing host to Florida State. I'm Tim Cates, and you're listening to Compass Media Networks, your home for NCAA football.
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1: Tim Cates back from the Progressive Insurance Studios in Los Angeles. It's number 10, Alabama, taking on Florida State in a clash between two programs that have combined for 21 national championships between the two. This will be the seventh head-to-head meeting between the Tide and Seminoles. Alabama leads the all-time series, while Florida State owns the most recent victory, winning at home last year 31-17. After the game, Alabama recovered, winning 10 of its next 11 games, reaching the SEC championship and the college football playoffs. Florida State, meanwhile, started 3-0 before losing 7 of its final 9, missing a bowl game for the second consecutive season. The Alabama Crimson Tide, 2-0 on the year, ranked number 10 in the country. Kalen DeBoer's team, after opening the season with a 48-10 win over East Carolina, traveled to Kentucky last week, trailed to the Wildcats at the half before scoring 32 unanswered points and rolling their way to a 45-17 victory. Coach DeBoer.
32: To have a game that was close and even us being behind at halftime and not just win, but put the game away the way we did in the second half, I think is something I'm proud of our team about. You know, we've had some games where we've run away with it, but maybe not the ones where we're in the fight, you know, as long as we were there up until the end of the first half.
1: Alabama offense led by sophomore quarterback Keelan Russell. They have a run game that averages 191 yards on the ground through the first two games. Daniel Hill has waited his turn. The junior, now the featured back, 22 carries the first two games, 151 yards and three touchdowns. Coach DeBoer.
32: He's earned every carry he's gotten. You know, he's worked hard for it. So I'm excited. I'm happy for his success because he's worked and stayed the course and could have got down a year ago, back this year, doing the things. And you can show it. You can see, I mean, he's one of the guys that's improved the greatest, one of the most on the football team.
1: The Florida State Seminoles 1-1 on this season. Mike Norvell's team opened the season with a victory over New Mexico State. Followed that up, though, with a disappointing 27-24 home loss to number 19 SMU.
0: Yeah, we had a disappointing result, you know, last Monday night, and you know, it's something that, you know, nobody wanted, but you get to respond to it, and it doesn't change my perspective on my belief for this football team. You know, we just have to be better.
1: Florida State, a program used to winning, so back-to-back losing seasons, not something the fan base is too comfortable with. Last year, they were the only FBS team to finish with a losing record despite finishing top 30 in both total offense and total defense. This year, they've had to replace 16 starters, including six on offense. Florida State's offense led by senior Ashton Daniels. After stops at Stanford and Auburn, he's now the starting quarterback for the Seminoles. Coach Mike Norvell.
0: I was really pleased with Ashton and how he went about last week, the ownership he takes into things that he can control. And, you know, I think he's done a really nice job in the last week of that, plus everything he's done since he's been here to be able to earn the, you know, that opportunity.
1: Florida State's run game, a big threat. The legs of Ashton Daniels, along with sophomore running back Usman Cromo, the Seminoles averaged 208 yards on the ground per game. On the perimeter, Deuce Robinson, an all-ACC wideout last season, a big-time threat. The biggest question from Florida State's offense, though, can they generate enough explosive plays against Alabama's defense? Coach Norvell.
0: We have to maintain balance. It's a game that it's not going to be one of those, you know, the 3 yards in a cloud of dust type of game. You're going to have some explosive plays. You're also going to be able to, on the flip side of it, you can't sit back and drop back every, you know, every rep in this game. Big part of our focus as we go in is make sure we're putting our players in a great position to be successful. And when you get your one-on-one, whether it's in a run block, whether it's in a, you know, pass protection, a route, you know, being able to locate a throw, I mean, we got to go make it happen.
1: The Seminoles arrive in Tuscaloosa with plenty of external pressure on head coach Mike Norvell. The athletic director, Michael Alford, let go on Monday amid growing concerns surrounding the direction of this program.
0: You know, it's a crazy world in college athletics, and I definitely appreciate the relationships and the people that you get to do it with. And so everybody's going to pick up slack a little bit in certain areas, but you know, we're going to move forward with all focus into this week, and you make sure we're getting the job done.
1: Well, it's Alabama and Florida State. Since their meeting a year ago, both programs going in opposite directions. The Tide certainly remember what happened last year in Tallahassee. Coach DeBoer.
32: I know there's a lot of guys, including our staff, and, you know, that certainly know what it felt like last year walking off that football field. You know, it's the most important game of the season right now because it's the next one. But there's certainly some guys I know that, you know, remember how it felt.
1: Should be a good one. When we return, we'll head back out to Bryant-Denny Stadium as Chris and Baldy will get you the keys to the game. I'm Tim Cates, and this is NCAA Football on Compass Media Networks.
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19: 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Although we have seen sunshine and, you know, just a little cloud cover. The heat is still with us, although it's maybe gone down a couple of degrees, but there is lightning in the area. And every time, just to set the scene for you, the stadium's about half full, three-quarters full right now. But every time there is a lightning strike within 8 miles, the PA announcer comes on and makes that call and says there has been a lightning strike. And you hear, well, there's probably about 50,000 people here now. They're just groan all in unison. Because then it's going to be 30 minutes from the last lightning strike before we get to the 30-minute warm-up. Mm-hmm. So we're still at least an hour away from the start of this game. We are going to stay with you, though. Tim Cates is back in our L.A. studios. He'll get you up to date on everything going on in college football. And then we'll keep coming back here, give you an update. And Brian and I will be discussing various topics, including NFL games throughout the course of tomorrow. If this game ends before 1 o'clock Eastern tomorrow, we hope to be in Atlanta to do the Falcons and the Carolina Panthers. But let's get to this one. Okay. Florida State and Alabama. Alabama, the number 10 team in the country. These teams met last year, and it snapped Alabama's streak of 23 straight season-opening victories. It was Bama's first non-conference road loss since 2003. That's a little bit of revenge right now. Alabama, number 10 of the country. Their offense looked like it really got going in the second half against Kentucky, against a shaky defensive unit for Florida State. Brian, let's get your keys to the game. What are you focusing on this one?
20: Yeah, I mean, I think for Florida State, you got to figure out, because they were not good offensively a week ago in the loss to SMU. They got four turnovers in that game. They didn't turn it into any points. I feel like this offense, you know, they've got two big wide receivers. I mean, Deuce Robinson is 6'6", and you look at, you know, Trayshon Kelce and, Terry and Mallory, they're 6'5", 6'6". Like, they got to get the ball to their wide receivers. I thought they really struggled to do that last year. Deuce Robinson is an NFL player. He's not fast, but he's got a big body. I feel like the quarterback, Ashton Daniels, who has a lot of experience playing at Stanford, playing four games at Auburn a year ago, the quarterback here, he's got to play big. He likes to run the ball a lot, but he's got to get the ball to his wide receivers in this game. They need some big chunk plays to give this offense some juice right now.
19: Well, Daniels was a grad transfer. He played four seasons at Stanford, and then he played at Auburn. So he was part of this rivalry. He played in the Iron Bowl last year, and he was 18 of 39, 259 yards, a touchdown, an interception, but he had 23 carries for 108 yards. Bama came back and won that game, beat him 27-20 in Auburn. But, you know, you look at 108 yards on the ground, Ashton Daniels is going to have to provide that threat to keep this Alabama defense off balance.
20: Well, he ran for 1,498 yards as a starter. Like, he's a runner. They call his number a lot. It's not scrambles. It's designed quarterback runs. They run a real read option type offense of his. You know, and I think that they have been good when they've gotten down to the red zone. They're 8-for-8 in the red zone so far this year in their two games. And so they got to convert when they get down there this year. Now they're going up against a secondary in Alabama that might be the most talented in the NFL. You look at Dejon Lee, like, you watch him, he's 6'4" corner. He can press. You look at Zabian Brown on the other side. He's 6'2.5". I watch those guys warm up. They look like the back line of an NBA team. Like, and they're tall, lean, and long.
19: Yeah, and you said NFL, because I think that's a Freudian slip, because it is like an NFL defense.
20: Yeah. Well, they play a lot of press coverage. They challenge you at the line of scrimmage. That's something that Nick Saban said they needed to do more of here under Kalen DeBoer. And they have really kind of changed their approach. That's not what Kalen DeBoer did at Washington when he took his team, his Husky team, to the national championship game a couple of years ago.
19: Well, last week against Kentucky, after the game started, Keelan Russell threw that pick six where he's standing on his goal line, and basically a lineman jumped up in front of him and just stole the ball and went in for the touchdown. But it was the defense that answered back, and it was Luke Metz, who, the middle linebacker, 34-yard pick six. He's the green dot guy. He's the quarterback of that defense, and he set the tone last week against Kentucky, answering back after that defensive score by Kentucky.
20: No doubt. And, you know, he's got a player next to him in Caleb Woodson, who transferred in. I mean, this whole front seven has all kind of transferred in, and they've really kind of learned the system. Of the guys up front are very good players. They have a great pass rusher that's got – I mean, just watched him warm up, just watched and study his movement. But Yanze Pierre is a guy we're going to talk about today. He had 8 sacks a year ago, but he's got a real chance. He's on any NFL scouts board right there. I talked to some scouts from Jacksonville down there watching him pregame warm up. There's a guy that we're probably going to talk about a little bit once we do kick this off. And I don't know. I'm just looking at the sun coming down on the stadium right now.
19: Yeah,
20: it's
19: bright
20: brilliant
19: sunshine. It's bright sunshine right now. You mentioned Yanze Pierre. He's a senior out of Alabama. Yeah. He's a local kid.
20: Ufala, yeah. Alabama.
19: Ufala, Alabama. He had a pick six this year already, 27-yard pick six. He had 8 sacks last year. And you're right. You walk around the press box, you walk around the field, you see guys with golf shirts with NFL logos on them all over the place because this is the place to be when you want to find those guys. You know, we talked about the drama of the head coaches. Kalen DeBoer's in his third season. He had a great couple of years at Washington, got them knocking on the door of a national title. He came in here replacing Nick Saban, and the interesting thing about that is that Mike Norvell, we talked about this in the open, yes. Norvell, who had a great year a few years ago with Florida State, had everybody talking that maybe he would replace Nick Saban, coming off successful years at Fresno State, and it cost them a lot of money to do that, to keep him at Florida State. And now Norvell on the hot seat, because even after upsetting Alabama in the opener last year, they won just 4 games after that, 2 really disappointing seasons, fired their athletic director this week. There's a lot of people saying that Norvell is on that hot seat. Jimbo Fisher, who had such great success at Florida State over the years, left for the Texas A&M job. They're talking about him coming back. The problem is that Florida State would have to shell out almost $45 million to buy out Mike Norvell if they do it this year or the end of next season. But interesting how he was almost the Alabama head coach. At least that was the rumor back then.
20: The people I talked to this week, Chris, is there's just donor fatigue at Florida State after Jimbo Fisher and now Mike Norvell struggling. And especially after the way that they performed a week ago against SMU. Like, I don't think those alumni want to just shell out big money to get another coach. And so that's kind of the issue. Like, maybe they would like to make a move, but at the same time, I don't know if they can afford to make that move.
19: Well, we've got lots to talk about. Again, we're in a weather delay, even though it is bright and sunny. Maybe that's a good thing, because maybe the storms are moving out.
20: Yeah.
19: We'll get a little reset on things. 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Get you up to date on what's going on around a busy day in college football. And then Brian and I will come back and do some more yapping from Tuscaloosa. That's the show today. Yapping from Tuscaloosa till we get the kickoff. 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
1: 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Back with you as we are in a weather delay in Tuscaloosa. Get back out to Baldy and Chris Carino coming up in just a little bit. Lightning strikes outside the stadium. Every time a lightning strikes within 8 miles of the stadium, they reset the 30-minute clock. So hopefully the weather system will blow through. As the guys have been talking about, it is sunshine above the stadium there in Tuscaloosa. It hasn't rained in over an hour, but still in the vicinity, there is that weather threat. So in the meantime, we'll get you caught up on what's happening around a very busy Saturday in college football. Officially week 4, but for many schools, week 3 of the 2026 season. Top 25 action, they're underway in New Jersey. Big 10 opener for Rutgers and number 12 USC. The Trojans a heavy 21-point favorite when it was all said and done going into kickoff. And right now, they have had their hands full. Opening drive, Jade Maiava just 3 of 7 passing. as they go down the field and settle for a field goal to take a 3-0 lead. But Rutgers is just thrown an interception. The USC defense taking over and giving it now to Jane Maiava inside Rutgers territory. USC leads Rutgers 3-0, 8.5 minutes to go in the first quarter. 5 minutes to go, first quarter, in a top 25 battle in the ACC. Number 23 Louisville playing host to number 16 SMU. The Louisville Cardinals answered right back after an opening drive touchdown by the Mustangs. The Cardinal comeback, 12 plays, 75 yards, a 1-yard touchdown run, extra point was good. And we are tied at 7 with 5 minutes to go in the first quarter. 6 minutes to go, first quarter, in Salt Lake City. Number 17 Utah, 2-0 on this season, taking on winless Utah State. On paper, this is a mismatch, and so far it has been. Devin Dampure, 5 of 8 passing, 82 yards, including a touchdown pass. Utah leads it 7-0 with the ball and looking to knock on the door right now into the end zone and take a 2-touchdown lead. 6 minutes to go, first quarter, in College Station. Number 9 Texas A&M, 2-0 on this season, in their SEC opener, taking on the Kentucky Wildcats, who are 1-1 and 0-1 in conference play. Both teams have had the football once. Texas A&M with the ball now. Their second possession at midfield, Marcel Reed, 4-6 passing for 31 yards. Texas A&M holding Kentucky to just 14 yards on their opening drive. So Texas A&M with the football, no score midway through the first quarter. Earlier in the top 25, we already got three finals, including in Happy Valley. Number 14 Penn State blew out Buffalo 55-13. Penn State outgained them 573 yards to 173 yards. Rocco Beck, the transfer from Iowa State, 212 yards passing, 2 touchdowns. Quinton Moore Jr., 10 carries, 100 yards. Penn State ran for 304 yards on the ground. At least they kept the clock moving and keeping this one a 55-13 win, as Penn State now 3-0 under Matt Campbell. In Columbus, number 6 Ohio State with the beatdown over Kent State, 59-3. At least Ryan Day called off the dogs at the half. Julian Saint, 241 yards passing, 2 touchdowns. Jacoby Jackson, 2 rushing touchdowns, as the Buckeyes improve on the season now to 2-1. They'll have Illinois next Saturday in Big Ten play. In Arkansas, Fayetteville to be exact, number 2 Georgia taking on the Arkansas Bulldogs earlier today, and it was all Georgia.
2: Gunner gonna fake, drop, look, wants to throw long down the middle. Craig Dandridge has it at the 25, the 20, 15, 10, 5, touchdown Craig Dandridge! The freshman sensation on a strike from Gunner Stockton. And the Dogs, a 61-yard score.
1: Georgia Radio Network at the call. All Bulldogs over the Razorbacks in this one. 45-17, your final. Gunner Stockton, 147 yards and a touchdown. He didn't play more than a quarter and a half. Georgia starts now 3-0 for the 12th straight season. They are now 7-0 at Arkansas since joining the SEC back in 1992. A couple of games in the top 25 that are just about to kick off. At Kinnick Stadium, number 18, Iowa, 2-0 on the season, taking on Northern Iowa. And in Bloomington, number 4, Indiana, they got Western Kentucky. This game could have a running clock in the fourth quarter, or a shortened clock if the Hoosiers do what they're expected to do in their final non-conference game. Later on, 7 o'clock Eastern in Columbia, number 20, Missouri, taking on Troy. In South Bend, 7:30 Eastern, number 3, Notre Dame and Michigan State. Both teams undefeated to start this season. The Irish, though, a 4-touchdown favorite. In Oxford, 7:30 Eastern kickoff, number 8, Ole Miss, 2-0, playing up against number 7, LSU, who is 2-0. And in comes Lane Kiffin and the Tigers. The fans are ready for the return of Lane, who left Ole Miss during the college football playoffs less than a year ago. Later on tonight, Colorado State, 2-0 under Jim Mora, playing host to number 11 BYU, who is also 2-0 on this season. In Norman tonight, a big one. You wouldn't have thunk it a couple years ago. Number 24 Oklahoma taking on New Mexico. New Mexico is 2-0. They got a really good head coach in Jason Eck. 9 wins a year ago. And leading up to this matchup, Jason Eck said they know they got their hands full against the Blue Blood.
3: they're going to be a challenge. You know, we're definitely stepping up in class. It's kind of like we've you know, been going to like fast food restaurants to eat. Now all of a sudden we got an invite to the nicest steakhouse in town, and you're checking your wallet to make sure you have enough to cover it, because you don't want to be embarrassed, because this certainly is a team that can embarrass you if you're not ready to go.
1: I think they're going to be ready to go. Jason Eck, one of the good coaches in college football, he won't be at New Mexico much longer. They are 2-0 to start the season. Again, 9 wins a year ago, and they get a number 24 Oklahoma team fresh off a loss to Michigan a week ago. Later on tonight, the Duke's Mayo Classic in Charlottesville. In Charlotte, it is number 25 Virginia and West Virginia, both teams 2-0 on the season. Well, that's a look around college football and the top 25 on this Saturday. Again, we're in a weather delay in Tuscaloosa, waiting for the lightning strikes to stop. Please stop as we are getting ready for Florida State and number 10 Alabama. When we come back, we'll head back out to Tuscaloosa. Chris Carino and Brian Baldinger. I'm Tim Cates. 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
19: We've got bright sunshine. We've got heat. We're in Tuscaloosa, Alabama, getting set for Alabama, Florida State. The thing we don't have right now are players on the field because we're still in a lightning delay. Again, when there's lightning within 8 miles, they set the clock to 30 minutes and have a little break. And now what we're being told right now is kickoff currently set for about 4:15 Central Time. So 5:15 Eastern Time, 4:15 Central Time, which would be about an hour and 45-minute delay.
20: Yeah.
19: And, Brian, it's going to bleed into now probably the start of the Ole Miss-LSU game, which is the other game that everybody's talking about. We've got Lane Kiffin the former head coach at Ole Miss. You know, last year his team was on their way to the college football playoff, had a chance at a national title, but LSU came calling, his dream job where he always wanted to go, and they said, no, we need you now.
20: Mm-hmm.
19: And he left his team. He left his assistant to run things, his coordinator to run things. And now, as only good drama can happen in sports, is we get Lane Kiffin going there in week three of the college football season.
20: Chris, in sports, we love a villain. And right now, Lane Kiffin is the ultimate villain. And Nick Saban said it all week. Like, when he goes back to Oxford, Mississippi tonight, he's going to be the most reviled. Like, nobody is going to say a good word about him. But I think he's okay with all of it. I think he embraces it.
19: Yeah.
20: And I think it takes the pressure off all the team. He'll take all of the heat. The big thing is, can he get his team ready to play? Because Nick Saban went through this when he left LSU to come to Alabama. And then he came back to go up against LSU. And they did the same thing in Baton Rouge to Nick Saban. And they never forgave him. And so, look, this is going to go on, but this is week three in college football. This is a big matchup. Two good quarterbacks, two good programs. This is kind of what you want to see on a Saturday night, in college football.
19: It would be a heated rivalry without the Lane Kiffin stuff. And you've got number 7 against number 8. So not only is this, Lane Kiffin is going to get all the attention right now, but this is a huge game in terms of the SEC, in terms of setting up who's going to go to the college football playoff, as they make the announcement right now that we're outside the lightning window right now.
20: Okay.
19: And a little roar is going up.
20: We're going to have football today.
19: A lot of the folks in Florida State was off to our right. They've been in their seats the whole time in the bacon and the sunshine, but they're from Florida. They're used to it. But, yeah, getting back to the Lane Kiffin stuff, remember also you talk about him embracing being the heel. Wrestling always had heels.
20: Yeah.
19: And Lane Kiffin embraces being the heel sometimes. And that's what you've got to do sometimes to be a lightning rod for your program. He was going to bring in guys who were in NFL training camps. Mm-hmm. And then there are all kinds of legal issues.
20: Yes.
19: And so there's always going to be that thing. I thought what was really interesting is that so they showed up yesterday to a walkthrough in the stadium there in Oxford.
20: Yes.
19: LSU comes in. And Lane Kiffin invited all the band and all like a bunch of boosters, like fans and students from Ole Miss to come and watch the walkthrough because he wanted his team to feel the venom that they're going to feel when they walk into the stadium tonight in Oxford.
20: That's so much of coaching. It's just being a psychologist and playing those kind of games, playing those head games, and understanding what's at stake and getting his players ready for it and getting them prepared for what they're going to feel out there on the field.
19: I think, though, the people at Ole Miss should have known what he was doing.
20: Yeah,
19: and maybe gone and just or gone and cheered.
20: Yes.
19: And
20: no,
19: make
20: the
19: them walk in and be, wait a minute, that guy was cheering me yesterday. Now we're going crazy. It's got to be, and Nick Saban went through this when he went from LSU to Alabama, and he went to LSU for the first time. He talked about it in game day today, how all of a sudden you went to a place where you for so many years were beloved.
20: Yes.
19: And you felt so much love when you walked in the stadium. And then you walk in and you're the bad guy. I mean, it's just gotta be. Again, you can put on whatever brave face, say you enjoy being the heel, but think of Lane Kiffin walking into that stadium where they just adored him. I mean, he brought Ole Miss back, right? And he got them going, got them excited again. And to just think when you're going to walk in there and all those people that adored you are now going to hate you and boo you and scream at you.
20: I just think about, we were just talking about the Giants and Jackson Dart, who played for Lane Kiffin at Ole Miss and, really, really helped develop a player like that. Like, Lane is a great coach. He's a great football coach. He's got a very innovative mind. He's excellent with quarterbacks, always has been. His father taught him defense, the great Monty Kiffin, and all the things that he did at Tampa and in the NFL. So he really has been around the game his whole life. And he's been around great coaches his whole life. Nick Saban was one of his coaches. And so I think he's taken all of that, and he's really taken pieces from everybody. So he understands the psychology of this whole thing, but he brought a lot of this on. With his exit from Ole Miss.
19: What do you make of that? He got called by LSU. It's in the middle of his team going for a national championship. I know LSU wants him to get started and say, we don't want to give up a season. We got to get you recruiting. But, winning, being with a team and building a team and then getting to a point where you have a chance to win a national championship, it seems to me that's what it's about. That's why you do all this.
20: And you literally walk out on your team.
19: Yeah.
20: That's the worst part. The worst part is the 100 kids in that program that he just left. Without really, I mean, they know what the reason is, but it happens around college football right now. You recruit these kids out of the living room as a 17-year-old, 18-year-old, and the parents, and telling them we're going to give them an education, and then you leave. You know, like, it's not a good –

0: En garde!
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2: A dominant player in the NFL. Like, that's, you want to see kids mature and progress and progress like that through their tenure at a program.
3: Yeah, and you'd like to see these kids, and I understand. I mean, listen, you went to Duke. I went to Fordham University. It's part of our identity. Mm-hmm. When we grow up and you become adults, you become 50 and 60 years old, you still bond with alumni, you bond with classmates. Yeah. In business, you connect with people who are alums. They know your experience, yes, what you went through, and they'll trust you with certain things. That sign of, I think, is what you need to get back to and convince some of the kids. Like, I get it. Some kids come from situations where they need the money, and it's the last time they're going to be able to make money playing, and let them get as much as they can. But there's also something to building that alumni relationship and say, all right, I am a Florida State alum. I am an Alabama guy. Some of these guys go to four schools in 4 years. Yeah. Who do they belong to? You know, what's their connection? once the whistles are gone and once the ball is put away, what are they doing for the rest of their lives? They're getting an education. You'll love to have that alumni connection.
2: You know what, Chris? In the last couple of years, I did the Hula Bowl, the All-American Bowl, the Senior Bowl, and these kids are wearing decals from all the schools that they've been to. And, like, you know, some of these kids got four decals. You know, we got kids in this program today, you know, that got a bunch of different decals from different schools. Yeah.
3: But when you look around, there'll be 100,000 people in here in Tuscaloosa. They just want to have a winning team in the Crimson. And they'll show up, and it's a game day. It's just an event. And as long as they don't mess that up, college sports will be okay.
2: Roll tide.
3: All right, coming up, Tim Cates will chat with Compass analyst Chad Brown. That's going to happen next here on Compass Media, Progressive Insurance Studios in L.A. There's 53 minutes on the clock here in Tuscaloosa, getting set for Florida State and Alabama. 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
3: Tim Kaine's back inside our Los Angeles studios as we are in a weather delay in Tuscaloosa. We'll go back out there in just a little bit as we are looking at a scheduled kickoff at 2:15 Pacific, 4:15 Central, 5:15 Eastern. For all those listening right here on Compass Media Networks, as there was lightning in the area, it looks like that storm system has blown through. It is still hot and humid in Tuscaloosa. And we'll check back in with Chris Carino and Brian Baldinger in just a little bit. We'll get you a college football scoreboard as well. Update you all the top 25 games coming up and happening right now on this Saturday in college football. But a pleasure now to bring in one of the voices of college football on Fox. You'll hear him right here on Compass Media Networks coming up in a couple of weeks. Also the co-host of the Petros and Money Show on AM 570 LA Sports right here in Los Angeles, which is airing this game today between Florida State and Alabama. The one and only Petros Papadakis now joins us as we are in a weather delay in Tuscaloosa. P, how you doing?
4: Hey, I'm doing all right. Good afternoon to everybody across the college football world. And there's nothing worse than getting all riled up and lathered up for a college football game, whether you're playing or announcing or you're a fan or whatever, and you run into a lightning delay. Everybody starts to freak out and act like they're Dallas Rains or some famous weatherman. It is kind of frustrating, so I feel your pain, but it's good to know that they have a kickoff time coming for you guys soon.
3: Petros, you played at a blue blood at USC. These are two programs, Florida State and Alabama, that have won a lot of national championships, 21 between the two, most of them by Alabama, of course. And now you look at Florida State, Mike Norvell is on the hot seat. We're hearing Jimbo Fisher's name circling around the program. They fired their athletic director earlier in the week. Florida State football, what do you think of it right now in the current landscape of college football, where they're at in the ACC and how they can compete on a year-to-year basis down there?
4: Well, I mean, you think about the ACC and where their power points are, and obviously Clemson carried them for a long time as kind of a mock SEC-style school, but Miami and Florida State need to be like they were when we were kids for the ACC to have some teeth. And Miami is now finally holding up that end of the bargain under Mario Cristobal, but it's not happening at Florida State. Of course, a couple of years back, they had the undefeated season and Kirk Herbstreit and his dog and all that stuff happened. But it's an interesting situation because they haven't been great in a long time, and it's almost like people don't remember the Chris Wanky, Peter Warwick, Amp Lee, Warwick Dunn, Charlie Ward. I mean, that was a college football spotlight. It was a mecca, and it's just not the same. Now, they thought they had the right guy, and they paid him a lot of money in Mike Norvell, and it's not working out. And they just fired the AD, Mike Alford, who's the guy that actually gave me my first radio job. He was a assistant AD at USC many years ago. So they fired him. So the next AD is going to be set up to fire Mike Norvell. Mm-hmm. And it's just kind of sad that they don't have, I don't know if Jimbo Fisher is going to fix it. I mean, now I hear Rutgers is playing right now, only down 3 to USC in the second quarter. and they're talking about how Brian Kelly is interested in the Rutgers job. But Brian Kelly is broadcasting for CBS, a sports network, this year. And Jimbo Fisher it shouldn't be talked about until the end of the year, until they actually fire their coach. And this is kind of what happened last year in college football, if you remember, when James Franklin was fired. And then all of a sudden it became a huge who's going to go to Penn State. Everybody started getting a deal here and there. And it ended up being crazy. Matt Rule, the Nebraska coach, got a huge extension and then automatically started losing games after that happened. So it looks like we're dealing with a little bit of history repeating in that regard.
3: Petros Papadakis is with us here on Compass Media Networks as we're in a weather delay between number 10 Alabama and Florida State. Petros will be on the call tonight on Fox for San Jose State and Fresno State. You'll hear Petros here right here on Compass Media Networks coming up in a few weeks. RIP. On the flip side, Kalen DeBoer, you go way back with him when he was the head coach at Fresno State back in 2020 and has risen now to be the head coach at Alabama. When he took over for Nick Saban, it was rough that first year, but now here in year three, kind of feels like he's fit in Tuscaloosa.
4: Yeah, you know, who will ever say that he was as great as Nick Saban or did anything like Nick Saban? And it's almost impossible to replace a coach like that in a place like that. And I admire Kalen DeBoer for doing it. I really, really had a lot of respect for him at Fresno and then moving on to Washington. And he's a really impressive guy, his play caller, his offensive line kind of centric background, and the fact that he came from a small school and worked hard and won championships and really kind of climbed, as opposed to a guy like Sark or Lane Kiffin, who had a different path to where they are. So I have a great deal of respect for him. And I think that overall, he's doing a great job, but it's almost an impossible task. And you have to make it your own. You can't try to be Nick Saban. You can't feather your hair or do anything like that. I'm a little worried because, like, it's good to see people lose weight, but man, he is really skinny, you know, compared to how he was, you know, when I knew him in Fresno when he was eating those tri-tip sandwiches or whatever. But I'm happy for him. I hope it continues to work out. I mean, you're talking about how he settled in and all that, and that's the basis of the question. And you're right. Everybody feels good about it. But when you look at Twitter or something at halftime of the Kentucky game, they were ready to come run him out of town. Yeah. So it never ends for these guys. And he's got a really hard task in Tuscaloosa because they don't have the money and the resources like their opponents do now in the modern NIL days of college football. And then the other part of it is they don't have Nick Saban.
3: Yeah.
4: So those two things, you know, make it a little bit different and the expectations a little bit different. But it'll be fun to see how it plays out all year.
3: We are in a weather delay waiting for Florida State and number 10 Alabama to kick off. We're looking at about 45 minutes away from this game finally getting underway in Tuscaloosa. Meanwhile, tonight, Petros, in Oxford, it's a big one in the SEC. 2-0 Ole Miss takes on 2-0 LSU, both top 10 teams. But everybody wants to talk about, and the only thing to talk about in this game, is Lane Kiffin making his return to Oxford. You know Lane going back many years when he was on the West Coast coaching, whether it was the Raiders or USC. Lane's the villain, and he loves that role, doesn't he?
4: Yeah, you know, he's become a real agent of chaos. And he always has been that way. He is very cocky. He likes to upset people. He likes to rub people the wrong way. He's a great play caller, but at the same time, everywhere he's been, he's burned bridges and made it difficult. So I don't know how this situation at LSU is going to play itself out, but I can't see it ending well because nowhere Lane Kiffin has ever been has ended well. He's basically not welcome anywhere he's been. L.A. with the USC, with the Raiders, the Tennessee situation, obviously. I guess he could go back to Boca at FAU and they'll show him some love, but some people think LSU is the best team in the country. We'll find out, but I think those players, the personal betrayal that those players felt, I think we might feel that a little bit in this football game tonight. I also think that that's dangerous. You know, you can't play with your emotions on that kind of hateful level, the level that he seems to generate. And I guess he feels like this is his best way to get attention, and this is the only way he can get consistent attention, is by being, as you referred to, Tim, as a villain or an agent of chaos. But it certainly makes the sport fun and interesting. He tried to wreck the off season, but it's a little bit more palatable when we have the games week in and week out, and it's not just the BS coming out of his mouth. We can actually watch football and judge it that way. So, and that is what interests me a lot about a lot of these SEC coaches in particular. We saw it with Auburn and Florida this week, the guys talking back and forth and trying to be performative and show out for their fan base and all that. And it's so funny to watch it happen because none of it really matters. The results on the field matter, and they tell the tale about you as a coach. No matter where you're coaching, you could be coaching at Mercyhurst or Alabama or LSU, and your record is basically who you are. So let's get a little deeper into September and October, and we'll have a better gauge of just how great a football coach Lane Kiffin is. But they certainly spent a lot of money, and he's been very, very churlish and insubordinate to anybody who's in a position of power. And I think he enjoys every second of it. And as somebody who likes doing hot yoga, I really resent that he does hot yoga. Yeah, I am somehow lumped in that regard.
3: I know that bothers you. One final thing, Petros, as we're in a weather delay for Florida State and Alabama, kickoff is coming up at 2:15 Pacific, 4:15 Central time, as that game will officially get underway. Tonight in Norman, number 24 Oklahoma plays host to New Mexico, who is 2-0 on the season. And for those listening in the Midwest thinking, oh, here comes New Mexico, they're 2-0, but we're going to roll over them. Oklahoma's coming off a loss to Michigan a week ago. They're looking to get back on track. But Jason Eck, the head coach at New Mexico, I know you're a big fan of his and what he has done so far at New Mexico and really wherever he's been. He's going to be that next hot head coach for a Power 5 team, isn't he?
4: Yeah, and we'll see how his team performs here. I mean, New Mexico, resurrecting New Mexico football is a little, I mean, no one did the job that Kurt Cignetti did, ever. No one's ever going to do the job that Kurt Cignetti has done. It's the greatest, you know, I don't care what era it is and how much money they have, it's the greatest job anybody's ever done in the history of college football. This, on the other hand, is also very impressive. New Mexico football has been a doormat. Just to give you an idea, I did one of their last games with Bronco Mendenhall as the coach. And they won five games, and they beat a good Washington State team with John Mateer at quarterback. And they won five games, but they're on the field crying and hugging and acting like, you know, the greatest thing ever happened. And Bronco Mendenhall goes to Utah State. Okay, they hire this guy from Idaho. Ho-hum, New Mexico football is going to go back to where they were. Well, last year he won nine games, I think, and they had the greatest season they've ever had in the history of their program. And they did it with a bunch of FCS guys, a lot like Kurt Cignetti, not FCS guys, but James Madison guys. And he brought guys from Idaho, his son, who was the Mountain West Defensive Player of the Year, the Mike Backer, the quarterback who's out all year in this game. He's not going to play in this game. And they've developed depth and a lot of belief at a place that there was none. So obviously he's going to get a bigger job at some point, but I'll be very interested to see. I mean, I expect Oklahoma to win that game, but I'll be very interested to see how New Mexico competes. They don't have their quarterback, Jack Lane. He's out for the year with an elbow problem. They're probably going to play three guys at quarterback, and that's kind of problematic at a place like Oklahoma. So that could be tough for them, but he is a hot coach, and he's an old Wisconsin offensive lineman, so I would probably expect him, if Luke Fickell falters, to be up in Madison next year.
3: 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Thanks for jumping on, P.
4: It's my pleasure, Tim, and thank you for thinking of me and hang in there, everybody, with the rain delay. And like everything, it will pass.
3: Absolutely. There he goes. Petros Papadakis joining us here during this weather delay. We'll take a break, and when we come back, we'll get you caught up on what's happening around college football, the top 25 games. Then we'll head back out to Tuscaloosa, get you an update with Chris Carino and Brian Baldinger as we are scheduled for kickoff in about 35 minutes from Tuscaloosa, looking at a 4:15 p.m. Central Time kickoff between Florida State and Alabama. 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
3: 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We are in a weather delay in Tuscaloosa, though the weather system has blown through. The clock has started after the lightning strikes, and we're going to have football. Bryant Denny Stadium, we are about 30 minutes away from this game getting underway, and we cannot wait for number 10 Alabama and Florida State. The Seminoles won this matchup a year ago in Tallahassee. They went on to have a dismal season. Meanwhile, Alabama flipped things around and ran into a really good 2025 season in the SEC in the college football playoffs appearance, looking to flip things around this year with a win against Florida State at home. Let's get you caught up on what's happening around the top 25 in college football on this Saturday. 11 minutes to go, first half. In New Jersey, number 12 USC has opened up a 17-7 lead over Rutgers. They led 3-0, up 10-0 on a King Miller 11-yard touchdown run. Rutgers came back on a 12-play, 75-yard drive, 8 minutes off the clock, and ended with an 11-yard touchdown pass to KJ Duff made it a three-point game, but back came Jade Mayava in the second quarter. A six-play, 75-yard drive, a 52-yard touchdown pass to Corey Sims. Extra point good, and USC leads it right now 17-7. 6.5 minutes to go, first half. Number 23, Louisville, taking on number 16, SMU. The Mustangs undefeated on this season. Louisville with an early score.
11: Eanholtz looks to throw. They're setting up a screen, and then he shakes some pressure, runs to his right, flings it downfield. It's caught at the two, and a touchdown for LaWayne McCoy.
12: And McCoy, who broke off his route, Marcellus Barnes ended up biting and did not stay with him. An easy pitch and catch. SMU had pressure initially, but Eanholtz, like he does so often, able to avoid the initial rush and to create extending play.
3: SMU radio with the call. Lincoln Eanholtz with the touchdown pass. SMU jumped out to the early lead, but 14 unanswered points by the Cardinal gave him a 14-7 lead. SMU, though, has just answered back, capping off a 7-play, 35-yard drive off the turnover. Kevin Jennings with a touchdown pass to Yamir Knight. Extra point is good, and now we are tied up 14-14, Louisville and SMU. 8 minutes to go, first half in Salt Lake City. Number 17, Utah, 2-0 on the season, taking on Utah State, the 0-2 Aggies. Devin Dampier, a touchdown pass. Perficken, a touchdown run, as Utah has a 16-0 lead. Under 5 minutes to go, first half in College Station. Number 9, Texas A&M, taking on the Kentucky Wildcats. Marcel Reed has an interception already thrown in this game. But the Aggies, a 7-0 lead on a 2-yard touchdown run from Carson Baker, as Texas A&M up 7-0 over Kentucky with now 4.5 minutes to go in the first half. First half in Ann Arbor at the Big House. Oh, boy. Number 19, Michigan. Maybe they didn't learn their lesson a few weeks ago against Western Michigan. They needed an extra second back on the clock. They needed an extra play to get a Hail Mary touchdown and a win over Western Michigan. Well, they beat Oklahoma a week ago. Now they're taking on the Miners of UTEP. And UTEP has a 14-7 lead over Michigan in the Big House. Yes, a 45-yard touchdown pass from E.J. Colson. Followed that up with an 18-yard touchdown pass to Lamar Sperling, as UTEP has a 14-7 lead over Michigan with 3.5 minutes to go in this game. Bryce Underwood, 11-14, 111 yards passing, a rushing touchdown for Michigan, their only score of the game. But E.J. Colson Jr. outplaying Bryce Underwood. He's 6-for-6 passing, 82 yards, and the 2 touchdowns. Late first quarter in Iowa City, number 18, Iowa, all over the Panthers of Northern Iowa. They lead it 21-0. Hank Brown, perfect, 10 of 10 passing, 121 yards, and a touchdown in the air. 13 minutes to go, first half in Bloomington. This is an interesting score. Number 4, Indiana, taking on Western Kentucky, the Hilltoppers 0-2. Indiana and Western Kentucky scoreless through one quarter of play. Josh Hoover, 6 of 7 passing, 42 yards. Brock Glenn, 7 of 10 passing, 54 yards for the Hilltoppers, who are going toe-to-toe with the defending national champions. That game scoreless with 12 minutes to go in the first half. Elsewhere in college football, the weather delay continues. Clemson and North Carolina waiting this one out. Their late third quarter, North Carolina, a 17-15 lead over Clemson and Dabo Sweeney. This game has been in a weather delay for almost an hour and a half. When they resume, North Carolina with the football, a 2-point lead, and knocking on the door inside the red zone. 8.5 minutes to go in the game. Boston College leads Maine 22-10. 13 minutes to go, fourth quarter in Champaign-Urbana. How about Illinois blowing out Southern Illinois 41-10. Elsewhere, Miami of Ohio leads Cincinnati 21-7 as they've reached the 2-minute warning in the first half. 8 minutes to go, first half in Berkeley. Cal blowing out Wagner 32-7. Elsewhere, 5 minutes to go, first half in Pullman. Washington State and Duquesne all tied up at 7 apiece. They've started the second quarter. Duke and Stanford. This one's for Baldy. He's a Dukie. Duke and Stanford, two brainiac schools. 0-0 as they start the second quarter. Also starting the second quarter in Waco, Baylor, a 14-7 lead over Louisiana Tech. Nate Bennett getting the start at quarterback, 5 of 6 for 63 yards. A couple of finals in the top 25 to pass along. Earlier, it was number 14 Penn State blowing out Buffalo 55-13 in Columbus. Number 6 Ohio State, a 59-3 win over Kent State. Jeremiah Smith, 5 catches, 85 yards. With those 85 yards, he passes Michael Jenkins for the Ohio State career receiving yards leader. In Stillwater, I'll make that Fayetteville, it was Arkansas losing to number 2 Georgia 45-17. Georgia, by the way, has scored 178 points in their first 3 games, third most ever in SEC history. We are in a weather delay in Tuscaloosa, but we are getting closer to kickoff, scheduled for 4:15 Central. When we come back, we'll head back out, hear from Chris Greeno, Brian Baldinger, as we get you ready for Florida State and number 10 Alabama. I'm Tim Cates. 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
12: Florida State has lost 10 consecutive true road games. That's over 1,000 days and counting without a road win, a streak that includes last year's 5-7 finish and winless on the road in 2024. And the Florida State Seminoles last won a road game in Florida back on November 25th, 2023. So that game in Gainesville. And just now the Florida State
0: team was all lined up around the 20-yard line, and Deuce Robinson, their star wide receiver, was on the goal line. And he throws a ball in the air, and then when it lands, they all jump up in the air like LeBron James does.
4: Okay.
0: When he throws the ball up in the air. And then the Alabama fans behind the end zone were all, I couldn't tell, Brian. They were either booing or they were calling Deuce. Deuce Robinson.
4: My guess is they're booing.
0: You're going to go with boos?
4: I'm going with the boos.
0: All right,
4: I know Deuce can sound a little bit like that.
0: But one thing is for sure, if Florida State's going to have a chance today, a guy like Deuce Robinson is going to have a big day for the Seminoles.
4: Well, he's their best weapon in the passing game, and he's a true All-American. He was a first-team All-ACC player a year ago. Like, they need to get the ball to him. I didn't think they did a good job of getting it to him against SMU in their last loss, but he's a guy, he doesn't have great speed. Everybody knows it, but he knows how to use his body. He plays good low-post basketball, if you want to, like, reference LeBron James. You know, he does have those kind of attributes.
0: Brian, you're looking at these teams now. Alabama is out there still warming up. They're doing some, most of the team is in the end zone to our left. And they've got their defensive backs doing a little work against their receivers right now. It's been a lengthy delay. This game was supposed to start at 2:30 local time. It's going to be almost a two-hour delay by the time these teams get going. It's still 95 degrees. It's sunny. How do you get loose? How do you deal if you're your coach trying to deal with a big delay like this?
4: Well, I mean, you have to make sure that the players, A, are ready to play, whatever they need to do. Like, it's a different type of warm-up. They warmed up an hour and a half ago. Now they went in the locker room for an hour. Now they're back on the field. Alabama's still out there. They're still warming up. Florida State went in the locker room. Like, it is heat, so maybe that's what Mike Norvell thinks, that's the right approach. I think Alabama's staying out here to the kickoff right now. They're out there. They're still warming up. Right down the starting offense, you can see Keelan Russell out there taking snaps against the starting defense. They're still getting reps in there right now.
0: Well, this Alabama offense is going to go up against the Florida State defense that allowed 351 yards passing per game over the first two games. Only two teams are worse in the FBS. Can Tony White's defense come up with an answer for this Alabama offense today?
4: Well, if they don't, they're going to get run up right out of the gym. And so it starts with really stopping a powerful rushing attack of Alabama. Yes, they've got receivers on the outside. They've got a young quarterback in Keelan Russell making his third NFL start. But I feel when I watch guys like Daniel Hill and the rookie E.J. Crowell, they look like NFL running backs to me, Chris. They're 230 pounds. They're powerful. They're built low to the ground. They look like hard guys to tackle. That's where it's going to start for them today.
0: Eight of their nine touchdowns this season for Alabama have come on the ground. Those guys you talk about, Keelan Russell, the quarterback, E.J. Crowell, an interesting player because when you talk to the Alabama people, everybody raves about E.J. Crowell. He's a freshman at Jackson, Alabama. He rushed for two touchdowns. He scored their first touchdown of 2026. Compact, 5'11", 224 pounds. And I know when you were watching the tape, he just kind of jumped out at you as well.
4: I just wrote, I'm looking at it right now, I just wrote juice. He brings juice. They say that he ran a 4.3 240 at 224 pounds. Now, I mean, that's, you know, that's a tenth of a second here or there. But, I mean, the guy's got real juice. Like, when he comes through the line of scrimmage, he's a locomotive now. He's built powerful and to the ground. And so his first name is Xavier Crowell. They just call him EJ here. He was the number one running back in the country coming out of high school.
0: And Keelan Russell was the number one recruit in high school sports coming out a couple of years ago, getting his chance now with Alabama as their quarterback. These two teams are blue bloods, right? Florida State's got a long, proud tradition. Alabama, we know their tradition. But it's only the seventh time, all time, that they are facing one another, including last year. This is the second of a back-to-back. Last year, of course, we already talked about Florida State at home, knocked off number 8, Alabama, to upset them. Their first meeting goes back to 1965, Alabama, a shutout, 21-0 right here. Then in 1967, they played in Birmingham, and it was the one tie in the series, Alabama 3-2-1 in the series. They had a game back in 2007 that was vacated because Florida State won that 21-14. It was Nick Saban's very first game as the Alabama head coach, but later on, Florida State would have recruiting violations. Bobby Bowden, his win total would drop from 389 to 377 as a result. So, really, Alabama has only technically lost one of the games in this series, including the season opener last year. It is hot. It's going to be muggy. It is going to be, again, a game where we'll see if Florida State early can hang in there against Alabama. And we'll have some... We're going to pause. How about we do that, Brian?
4: All right.
0: We'll pause here.
4: Okay.
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0: Mike Norvell in his seventh season as the head coach of Florida State. He's on the hot seat. We'll see if the Seminoles can hang in there against Alabama and the Crimson Tide here in Tuscaloosa. The sun is out. The weather delays are over. The heat and humidity are still around, and so are we. 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
3: 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We are getting closer to kickoff from Tuscaloosa. A long weather delay is about to end as we are about 12 minutes away from kickoff from Bryant-Denny Stadium. We'll get it back out to Chris Carino and Brian Baldinger in just a couple of minutes. Thanks for being with us and going through this weather delay in Tuscaloosa. There was lightning strikes within 8 miles of Bryant-Denny Stadium. Couple of delays, 30-minute resets of the clock, but finally the weather system has blown through and we're going to get underway here shortly between number 10 Alabama and Florida State. Let's get you caught up on what's happening around the top 25 in college football. They're about to go to the half in College Station. Number 9 Texas A&M taking on Kentucky. The Aggies scored first, jumped out to the early 7-0 lead, but back come the Wildcats.
1: A lot of shifting for Kentucky. They end up with Jordan Knox in the backfield to the right of Minchie. Play fake. They're throwing for Boyer. Wide open. Touchdown, Kentucky. They crossed up Texas A&M with all of that motion, and Boyer leaks out from his spot on the left side for an easy catch and a touchdown.
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0: Danny Minchie with the three-yard touchdown pass to Henry Boyer. Extra point good. They are now going to the half. Number 9, Texas A&M and Kentucky all tied up at 7 apiece. Two-minute warning in New Jersey. Number 12, USC taking on Rutgers. It has been a dominant first half for the Trojans. And Jaden Maiava, 8 of 13 passing and a touchdown. King Miller with a touchdown run. Meanwhile, Rutgers offensively, just 147 yards total offense. They got a turnover as well, helping out USC that capitalized to take a 10-0 lead. They now lead it 17-7 with under 2 minutes to go. Number 16, SMU on the road taking on number 23, Louisville, in a battle in the ACC. 1:15 to go first half. They are all tied up at 14 apiece. As SMU jumped out to the early 7-0 lead, 14 unanswered points by the Cardinal. But back came Kevin Jennings to Yamir Knight, a touchdown pass with about 12 minutes to go in the first half to even up the score, 14 apiece. Under 2 minutes to go in Salt Lake City, number 17, Utah, all over Utah State, 19-0. Devin Dampier, 14 of 21 for 172 yards and a touchdown. Meanwhile, the Aggies, who are 0-2 on this season, have just 75 yards of total offense. That is it, as Utah up 19-0 at the half. They've reached the half in Ann Arbor. Remember a few minutes ago I told you about Michigan and UTEP? The Miners dug themselves a lead 14-7 over the Wolverines, but that did not last long.
1: Underwood takes the snap, back to pass, looking, delivers over the middle. J.J. Buchanan's got it at the 10, angles to the goal line, and in. Touchdown, Wolverines. J.J. Buchanan, 21 yards, and the Wolverines are a point away from tying this one up.
0: Michigan radio with the call. Bryce Underwood has woken up. There is 21-yard touchdown pass to J.J. Buchanan. 14-17, 150 yards, and the touchdown pass for Underwood. That tied the game at 14. Michigan got the ball back in the final 90 seconds. Didn't have to go far. They get a 49-yard field goal from Trey Butkowski. Good. 17-14, Michigan with 10 unanswered points in the final 5 minutes has a 3-point lead over UTEP, 17-14. 4 minutes to go, first half in Bloomington. Number 4, Indiana. Whew, finally, they've scored. They lead Western Kentucky 7-0. Josh Hoover with a touchdown pass to Davion Chandler from 26 yards out. The only score of the game. It capped off a 12-play, 98-yard drive, almost 6.5 minutes off the clock. And the defending national champion, Indiana Hoosiers, have a 7-0 lead over Western Kentucky. Elsewhere, 11 minutes to go, first half in Iowa City. Number 18, Iowa, just all over Northern Iowa, 28-0. Hank Brown, 2 touchdown passes. Iowa's already run for 130 yards and 2 touchdowns in the first half. Earlier in the top 25, you got a couple of big ones, including Ohio State getting a win. Outside the top 25, they're still in a weather delay. Clemson and North Carolina. North Carolina, a 17-15 lead. This game has been in a weather delay for almost an hour, 45 minutes, going close to 2 hours already as they are going through it down there at Clemson. Southern Illinois taking on Illinois in Champaign-Urbana. 7 minutes to go, fourth quarter. Illinois up 48-10. Elsewhere, it is Cincinnati trailing Miami of Ohio 28-7. Cal, a 39-7 lead over Wagner with 2 minutes to go in the second quarter. Washington State, they lead Duquesne 14-7. That game about to go to the half. UMass and Stony Hill 13-7. As you're now caught up on all the games happening, got to get Brian Baldinger's Dukies in here. It is now under 7 minutes to go, first half. Duke has scored. They lead Stanford 7-0. So you are caught up on what's happening around college football on this Saturday as we are getting ready for a kickoff from Tuscaloosa. Let's head back out now to Bryant-Denny Stadium. Chris Carino, Brian Baldinger, guys.
2: Thank you, Tim. Good job during this delay getting us all up to date on what's going on around the rest of college football on this Saturday. We had lengthy weather delays. Right now it is bright sunshine. It's hot. It's 95 degrees. The feel like is over 100. But the weather delays that we had, we had the lightning, we really never had. We had a little burst of rain here at one point. Never had the thunderstorms or anything, but they were within 8 miles. That's why they had to have the delay. Right now, Florida State running out of the tunnel to our right with the gold helmets, white jerseys, burgundy pants, burgundy numbers and letters, great-looking uniforms on what is a pristine field. It is like a carpet. It's real grass down there, that lush red in the end zones. Classic day here in Tuscaloosa.
3: It's the Crimson Tide, and it's the Noles, and it's college football, and there's so much at stake here. Florida State coming off a disappointing loss to SMU where they had four takeaways in that game, Chris. They never scored a point off it, and they ended up losing by a field goal at the very end. And then Alabama, that struggled in the first half a week ago in Lexington, Kentucky, came back after being down 17-13 and blew the doors off Kentucky, looking like a real powerful Alabama team in that second half.
2: And I would imagine the key for Florida State here is don't give up the big plays, because that's what they did against SMU. You talk about the four turnovers. Their defense at times looked really good getting the ball, taking it away, but too many big plays. SMU hit them with big bulk plays, and Alabama's got some playmakers on that side of the ball that can hit you with big plays, and one of those guys, of course, is one of the best big play players in NCAA football today, Ryan Coleman-Williams. He's got 8 touchdowns of 50 or more yards in 2 years. That's second most in college football during that time.
3: Coming off a big first game of the year against East Carolina where he had 5 catches and 130 yards. I mean, they lost Jeremy Bernard to the NFL. He's now with the Steelers, and he's expected to step up and be that great next receiver here from Alabama. There's been so many of them. Amari Cooper, Julio Jones, there's been so many. Devontae Smith. They've always seemed like they've got somebody ready to get to that level.
2: And here come the Crimson Tide. You hear the crowd as they run up the middle of the field from left to right across the Alabama Crimson Tide circular logo at midfield. The flag spelling out Alabama as they run through and come into the sideline. And they know what the weather is like down here. Alabama will be on the only shaded side of the field right now, while Florida State on the far side of the field in bright sunshine. Our referee, Kyle Olson, is calling the captains to that circular logo at midfield. It is that script A that is Alabama's logo in a white circle, and that is surrounded by Alabama Crimson Tide in red. As you mentioned, Ryan Coleman-Williams leading the way out there. And moments away, Kyle Olson, our referee, will do the coin toss in the sunshine of the heat in Tuscaloosa. The 7th meeting all time between Florida State and Alabama. Maybe Kyle Olson's mic did not survive the lightning storms in the area.
3: Not a lot of people so
2: we'll have to let you know what happens here. It looks like Florida State has won the toss. And now Kyle is talking to Florida State about what they want to do.
3: There we go.
4: Alabama will receive.
2: All right, so Florida State won the toss. They will defer. Alabama will receive. And we'll see Keelan Russell, the former 5-star recruit out of the state of Texas. He'll make his 3rd career start. His first career start came against East Carolina, went 18 of 30, 256 yards, 342 total yards. He had a TD run, won the job in that battle with Austin Mack in the preseason.
3: They went all the way down to the wire, too. It was really good competition. Keelan Russell taking over for Ty Simpson, who was a 1-year starter here a year ago. And the NFL thought so highly of him that he was the 16th player taken in the NFL draft by the Los Angeles Rams.
2: Despite the fact that they already had a quarterback.
3: Yeah, they had the MVP.
2: Yeah. Well, the opening kickoff between the Alabama Crimson Tide and the Florida State Seminoles, brought to you by NFL Sunday Ticket and YouTube TV. 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Well, my partner here, Brian Baldinger, you know him on the internet where his Baldy breakdowns, yes, where he breaks down NFL players. And during the draft time, usually you give us a lot of college stuff. But you follow the college game very closely.
4: Yep.
2: And what'll be great to hear your perspective doing a college game here today on Compass Media Networks is that you can extrapolate some of these guys and what they may be playing on Sunday going down the road.
3: I talked to a lot of position coaches about some of the players out here today. We'll get into it during the games, but there's some real prospects here on both sides of the ball for both teams.
2: Dejon Lee and Trayshawn Brown are back deep to our left for Alabama. Connor McEnany will kick it off from right to left for Florida State. Runs in, number 93 swings the right leg, and we're finally underway in Tuscaloosa as this one will sail out of the back of the end zone. And we'll see Alabama for the first time, led by Keelan Russell with Daniel Hill at running back. We'll see a lot of Trayshawn Brown and E.J. Crowell. Caleb Edwards and Marshall Pritchard at tight end with Ryan Coleman-Williams. Latier Brooks,
4: yep,
2: and Rico Scott, wide receivers across the line. Jackson Lloyd, William Sanders. Rayson Delgatti is the center. Michael Carroll at right guard and the right tackle, Jabin James.
3: Four new starters for that Alabama Crimson Tide offensive line this year.
2: Dalen Hill is behind Russell in a pistol set. The Crimson Tide going left to right. First and 10 of their own 25. The snap, the give to Hill. Jumps over a tackler and barrels his way on the right hash out to the 29. A gain of 4 on that first down run for Daniel Hill. Up front, you've got the Desir twins.
4: Yes.
2: Darryl Desir and Mandrell Desir with Lyons and Rylan Kennedy. The linebackers, Omar Graham and Chris Jones. Jabril Rolls at one corner, and then Quindarius Jones on the other. The safeties are C.J. Richard and Makai Jones, and the rover is Ashlyn Barker. Second and 6 on their own 29. Russell takes the snap. Flag is thrown. I think he ran out of time.
5: False start. Offense, number 54. 5-yard penalty. Remains second down.
2: And a false start against the right tackle, Jabin James.
3: Jaden James is a fifth-year transfer from Mississippi State. He's from Deerfield Beach in South Florida there. Really, this noise is loud for anybody. He's got to be able to look at the ball and look at your man at the same time and not flinch like that.
2: Again, they're in their home stadium with the noise.
3: No.
2: Russell smacks his hands, takes the shotgun snap, fires near side, and it's caught across the 30 out to the 32-yard line by Rico Scott. The wide receiver, Rylan Kennedy, made the stop. Scott coming up with the grab. Had 5 catches last week for 65 yards. That goes for 8 yards. It'll be 3rd-and-3 here for Alabama.
3: They had a touchdown last year against Florida State in that opener. That disappointing loss.
2: Russell out of the gun. Got Crowell to his right. Now they look to the sideline, change the play on 3rd-and-3 for Alabama on the right hash. Russell sends a man in motion as tight end Edwards takes the snap. Gives the handoff to Crowell, runs into a stout Florida State defense that stops him at the 31. They lose a yard. It was Mandrell Desir along with Chris Jones,
4: yep,
2: coming up to make the stop for Florida State, and they'll force Alabama to punt in their first possession.
3: Alabama gave it to the freshman, E.J. Crowell, right there on a little read option play. But Florida State stayed home. They won the line of scrimmage on that play. Excellent job by Desir. And then also Chris Jones coming up there and putting an extra hat on the rookie freshman running back there, Crowell.
2: Jason Lopez is back deep for Florida State. Alex Asparov sends a low spiraling kick and a fair catch made on the left hash of the 28, a 41-yard punt, no return. And Florida State will have their first possession. When we get back to play here, today's presentation of NCAA football on Compass Media Network, sponsored by Progressive Insurance. 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So Ashton Daniels, the quarterback of Florida State, who was the quarterback of Auburn last year when these teams met in the Iron Bowl, an Alabama victory. He's got Usman Kroma to his left. Fakes it to him. Throws over the middle. And it's

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2: Take players in.
3: Daniels out of the gun. Sends Usman out to his right. Takes the snap. Going to look to run. Get the first down and does. Hit from behind by Luke Metz, but he just got the yardage needed, and Florida State moves the sticks.
2: I like Luke Metz, the middle linebacker of Alabama. He really came on this offseason, but he's got the size you're looking for. Yeah, he's 245 pounds. They did not get the first down.
3: No, they marked him short. I thought he had it easily, but they did not. It's third and inches now for Florida State.
2: Ashton Daniels is a pretty good runner. He likes to take off with it himself a bunch.
3: Out of the shotgun, had over 100 yards rushing against Alabama last year as a member of Auburn. They give it to Chroma. He cuts out to the right. He's got running room. He's got a first down inside the 40. Outside the numbers 30. To the sidelines 20 and knocked out of bounds. Right there, Usman Chroma. Finally knocked out of bounds by DeJon Lee. And Florida State on the move. That's a 27-yard carry.
2: Well, he really pressed the hole, Chris. And what that means is he took it right up to the line of scrimmage. And there wasn't anything there. And then he made a massive right-handed cut. And it really sucked Alabama in. He got the edge real easy on that run.
3: First and 10 of the Alabama 21. Opening drive for Florida State. They give to Chroma. Tackled from behind by Devin Tompkins after a gain of 2 to the 19-yard line.
2: I'd mentioned in the pregame show that so far this year, Florida State is 8-for-8 in the red zone. They're in it now. They're at the 19-yard line right now. Let's see if they can finish what looks to be a really good start to this drive.
3: Samuel Singleton will come into the game right now. Florida State's only receiving touchdown was a throw to that running back, Sam Singleton, this season. Second and 8 at the 19 of Alabama. They give it to Singleton. Running out to the right, being stretched out and going to be run out of bounds by Yanze Pierre, a guy we talked about in the pregame. And he lost a yard back to the 20.
2: Yeah, you're right, Chris. Pierre really flashed on that play. He got the edge, and then when Singleton bounced it to the outside, Pierre just flattened him to the outside. I don't know if they gained 6 inches on that play.
3: 9:40 to go in the first quarter. Scoreless. Alabama punting in their first possession. This is Florida State's first possession. Singleton is a wideout. Remember, he was an ACC Receiver of the Week as a running back in week one. Empty backfield. Snap back to Daniels. Pressured from the middle. Throws it deep right back corner of the end zone.
2: Ooh.
3: Robinson came down with it. Was he inbounds? No, he was out of the back of the end zone.
2: He caught it.
3: No, he caught it. Was he in?
2: Well, he's celebrating,
3: yes,
2: like
3: he's
2: he got
3: celebrating.
2: It.
3: And it is a touchdown for Florida State.
2: It is an unbelievable. Yes, I think he got, yes, he got the left foot down. The left foot down. It was a Hail Mary shot that time by Ashton Daniels. He threw it to the big stud star receiver for him. That's a great, great concentration, great play on that play by Deuce Robinson.
3: They'll go for two. Nope, now they motion out of it and go into their point after position. So they lined up like they were going to run a play. Now they'll kick the point after. It'll be Gabe Panikowski. Snap, spot, kick on the way. It is good. So Florida State, after the lengthy weather delay to start this game, they score on their opening drive. A touchdown from Ashton Daniels to Deuce Robinson. It's Florida State on top, 7-0. 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Seminoles 7-0 lead. 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
15: Pro. Lots here, Brooks and AJ Crowell, the Alabama freshman running back, are back deep. Received this kick from Connor McEnany. And that'll sail out of the back of the end zone. And again, Alabama will start on their own 25-yard line. They punted in their first possession of the game to see if Keelan Russell can get him going here. Former Gatorade National Player of the Year out of Duncansville, Texas.
16: Yeah, that's right outside. This is a Dallas-Fort Worth area in Duncanville right there, just a suburb. Hotbed for college football players coming out of high school there, that's for sure.
15: Coleman Williams and Lottie Brooks out to the right. Russell. And a pistol set with Daniel Hill behind him. Alabama in the crimson, going left to right. In the bright sunshine of the heat in Alabama. They give it a Hill, running left. Pushes the pile across the 25. Keeps the legs moving out to the 28-yard line. A gain of three. Daniel Lyons made the stop for Florida State.
16: Florida State, that Daniel Lyons, he's their nose tackle. Just a big, massive individual in the middle in his fifth year out of Miami. In fact, in starting defensive line is all from Miami. It's just a hotbed of recruiting down there in some of those schools, Miami Central, and some of those schools down there. Turns out so many Division I players.
15: Lazier Brooks went out wide, now comes back to the huddle, tells Rico Scott what the play is. They also have Caleb Edwards, the tight end, three receivers right. Russell takes the shotgun snap. Went to hand it off and looked like he almost lost it, but he gave it to Hill, and Hill was stopped right away in the middle by Chris Jones. And they're going to lose a yard back to the, a couple of yards back to the 26.
16: You're right, Chris. That was not a good handoff. It wasn't clean at all. In fact, I'm not sure Russell wanted to hand that ball off that time. Play never really got going.
15: Alabama sluggish offensively after the long delay. It's a third and nine at their own 26. 7-0 Florida State leads. Snap back to Russell. Standing in a good pocket, has lots of time. Now throw to the near side. Grabbed by Brooks. Brooks is hit and taken down immediately at the 32-yard line. On a great hit by Michael Bayor.
16: Yep.
15: It's a 7-yard pickup, but it's going to be fourth down and two.
16: That was a great tackle in the open field because Brooks is very elusive. But he closed quickly on the play and got him to the ground. A solo tackle in space like that, that's all you can ask for. And to force the punt here.
15: Askaruhov will punt it away. Our presentation of NCAA football on Compass Media Network is brought to you by USPS Ground Advantage. 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Jason Lopez is back deep for Florida State. A spiraling kick takes him near sideline into the shade. He catches the 23 and falls out of bounds. A 44-yard punt, no return. With the score, Florida State 7, Alabama nothing. 7:12 to go in the first. Florida State ball when we come back. We'll have more from Tuscaloosa up next. 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
15: 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Chris Corino and Brian Baldinger back with you at Saban Field at Bryan Denny Stadium in Tuscaloosa, Alabama. Florida State, about a 19-point underdog today, has a 7-0 lead with 7:12 to go in the first quarter.
16: Well, that touchdown pass from Croma, or to Ashton Daniels to Deuce Robinson was an absolute dime. Great job by Robinson of using the big body to shield the defender on the play, who was Dejon Lee, who a lot of people think very high level. He's a big 6'4" corner, but he lost his feet when the ball was in the air. And then it was just up to Robinson to just do a little toe tap on the back of the end zone line to secure it.
15: Brian, you said they went up tempo without a huddle. Florida State, did that catch Alabama off guard, and can they keep it up in this heat?
16: Well, I think you should stay with it because it was very effective. It stopped Alabama from doing any substituting right there, but the heat is a consideration. But if you get Alabama on their heels like you would, I wouldn't change what they just did.
15: One thing about the delay, you're later in the day now, so shade is creeping out toward the middle of the field. This game is not going to be played under full sunshine as it would have been 2 hours ago.
16: Consideration.
15: Usman Croma is the back, a guy who averaged a double-double in high school basketball in Leedsburg, Georgia, nearby, one state over. We're going to head to that state for a little NFL football tomorrow afternoon.
16: Absolutely.
15: Falcons and Panthers. Another Alabama guy. Daniels, play action, throw in the middle, and it's intercepted. Red Morgan's got it for Alabama. He is down at the 35-yard line. Daniels threw it over the middle, and it was easily intercepted.
16: Morgan was right in the passing lane, Chris. Right in the passing lane. He plays the Husky linebacker position for the Crimson Tide. He was right in the passing lane, and really, I mean, just two hands on it. And that's something that really Ashton Daniels can't do if they want to try to win this game. It was a play-action fake. He got pressure right up the middle, and maybe that affected him a little bit on the throw.
15: Red Morgan, aptly named when you're playing for the Crimson Tide, comes up with the interception. Alabama's had an interception in each of their first three games this season. Trayshawn Brown is the back. Snap back to Russell. Throw to the near side to Scott. Scott tripped up and taken down at the 30 as Jabril Rawls got a hand on Rico Scott to bring him down after a gain of four.
16: Well, let's see if Florida State's defense can rise up here and really contain Alabama like they did on the first two series where they haven't gotten a first down so far.
15: Empty backfield for Keelan Russell. Tight end Edwards to the right goes in motion across the line. Snap back. And now Russell being hounded, being caught, and he's thrown to the ground. Jabril Rawls getting into the backfield and tackling him back at the 41-yard line. He loses 11 yards on that play.
16: Corner cat blitz coming off the left side, and really Keelan Russell never saw him. Just a corner blitz. He was turning away, and he never saw him coming. It was a good open field tackle by Rawls because Keelan Russell is elusive, but that's a huge play. A loss of almost 10 yards on that play.
15: Well, it was Lou Rawls who used to sing, "You'll Never Find," and they never found Jabril Rawls right there for the sack. Third and 17 at their own 41. Snap back to Russell, the sunshine in the midfield logo. Scampers to his left. He's being chased. Throws it out of the run to E.J. Crowell. Wow. Get room on the sideline. Oh, he pounds his way down to the 23-yard line. And he may have gotten a first down, or did he? They mark him out of bounds at the 27. But he leaped over Quindarius Jones and got a couple extra yards. It's a 14-yard pickup, but it'll be fourth down.
16: You're going to see this all over college football highlights right there. That E.J. Crowell, there was a reason why he was the number one high school recruiter running back. And he got the first down, Chris.
15: Because the official marked him that he stepped out of bounds, but he kept going. It looked like he got first down yardage. I initially said he had a first down, but then the official said his foot was on the line. I think they're going to review this.
16: They will. What an athletic move by Crowell. He jumped right over Quindarius Jones.
1: Timeout on the field to reset the chains. The chains moved after the previous play.
15: All right, so it's not a first down. They just say the chains moved. So they've got to reset the chains. It looks like it's going to be fourth and three.
16: Yep.
15: Well, we spent a lot of time on our pregame show, our extended pregame show today because of the delays on talking about E.J. Crowell. And he comes up with one of the more dynamic plays you'll see today.
16: And it's not even a consideration for Kalen DeBoer to keep the offense on the field and go for this right here.
15: Ball in the left hash at the 27-yard line. They need to get just past the 24. Going left to right with 5:11 to go in the first. 7-0 Florida State. Alabama with it. Snap back. Russell to throw on fourth down. Fire to the near side. It's caught, a first down for Alabama to the 15-yard line. Lotsier Brooks with the reception. Finally caught by Ashlyn Barker after a 14-yard pickup on that fourth down. And Alabama's entered the Sherwin-Williams red zone. Chop Sherwin-Williams and get 35% off paints and stains now through September 21st. Some exclusive supplies. See store for details.
16: Alabama had a three wide receiver set, and Brooks just was the inside receiver of the three and just ran a little quick out and beat the defender to the sideline for that first down throw.
15: First and 10 at the 13 of Florida State. 4:30 to go in the first. 7-0 Seminoles. The give is to Crowell running right, caught and driven down by Chris Jones. No gain on the play. Jones just wrapped up Crowell and you can see how hard it is to bring him down, and now Jones seems to be cramping. He is sitting up with his legs extended, and that'll be an issue in this Tuscaloosa heat today.
16: Well, it's awfully early in the game to start cramping. We're not out of the first quarter yet.
15: Yeah. If that's what it is, I don't want to speculate.
16: True.
15: So they'll take a timeout here. With the score, Florida State 7, Alabama nothing. 4:14 to go in the first. Alabama driving. We'll have more from Bryant-Denny Stadium up next. When we return, Tim Cates will have a scoreboard update. 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
9: 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They're at the half in New Jersey. Number 12, USC, out in front of Rutgers, 20-14. They started the second half. Number 23, Louisville, out in front of number 16, SMU, 21-17. Third quarter, number 17, Utah, shutting out Utah State, 26-0. Third quarter underway in Ann Arbor, Michigan, with 17 unanswered points. Now leads UTEP 24-14. 6 minutes to go, third quarter in College Station. Kentucky with the ball and a 14-7 lead over number 9, Texas A&M. Let's head back out to Tuscaloosa. Chris, Baldy, guys.
15: Well, thanks, Tim. And we saw Kentucky jumping out on Penn State right there. Kentucky gave Alabama all they could handle in the first half last week before Alabama's offense got going. In this game, Florida State has jumped out to a 7-0 lead with 4:14 to go, as there was a delay there of an injury to Chris Jones, who is back on the Florida State sideline walking back and forth, so that's a good sign. But right now, Alabama, after converting on a 4th-and-3 earlier after they got an interception to get the ball in Florida State territory, are now looking at a 2nd-and-10 at the 13 of the Seminoles.
16: And that Chris Jones is a good player for them. It's important to get him back at middle linebacker for this defense here. We'll see what Ryan Grubb, the offensive coordinator for Alabama, draws up here as they have 2nd down at the 13-yard line. Ryan Grubb was with Kalen DeBoer at the University of Washington. Actually went to the Seattle Seahawks with Mike McDonald the first year as the offensive coordinator. That did not work out well.
15: Crowell is the back as Russell going to come under center. Takes the snap, pitches it right. Crowell hitting the backfield and taken down immediately. It was Nehemiah Chandler who got back there and took him down for a loss of a yard back to the 14-yard line.
16: That's a great play by Chandler there to get Crowell down. He had a big interception last week against SMU, one of those 4 turnovers that we had talked about earlier.
15: Former quarterback and wide receiver in high school in Jacksonville, Florida, Nehemiah Chandler.
16: Yeah, he's out there at left corner right now. When Darius Jones had been the starter there, you got Chandler in there rotating in.
15: Daniel Hillett running back to the right of Russell. 3:30 to go in the first quarter, 7-0 Florida State. Alabama, though, a 3rd-and-11, the Florida State 14-yard line. Ball in the right hash as they get set. Russell out of the gun. 3 receivers spread out to the left. Coleman Williams in a slot right. Snap back, Russell to throw. Russell looking for room in the middle. Hit as he throws a fade. Back left corner of the end zone. Grab. Wow. Incomplete. Out of bounds.
16: That was Brooks. He went high up for it.
25: Rolling on the field was an incomplete pass.
15: Brooks went up.
16: Wow, did he jump? He caught it, but the left foot came down out of bounds.
15: Yeah, Makai Jones was all over him.
16: Yeah.
15: And now Alabama will attempt a field goal. This will be a 32-yard attempt with the angle from the right hash as Connor Talty is on for the short field goal attempt. 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The kick is up and through from 32 yards out. And Alabama on the board with 3:37 to go in the first quarter. Now Florida State 7, Alabama 3. Alabama got good field position after the interception. They convert on a 4th-and-3 to keep the drive alive, but they have to settle for 3 points.
16: That's a good effort by Florida State's defense to not allow Alabama to score, considering the field position they got. Red Morgan with that interception set up that field goal attempt. Florida State coming in here ready to play, though. I mean, even with the hour and a half lightning delay that we have had, they've looked good to start this game. They needed to get off to a good start. They played on, I believe that they played SMU on Labor Day.
15: Yes, they did. Labor Day.
16: Yep.
15: And they had to deal with a delay there that night because there was a power outage.
16: That's right.
15: At the stadium at Florida State. So there was about, I think that game was delayed by an hour, and a half. While they had to get the lights on. That's an 8-play, 20-yard drive after the interception. Connor Tulte with the 32-yard field goal. As Alabama on the board for the first time. They're kicking it off from left to right. From the goal line, it's going to be returned. And it's Samuel Singleton.
16: Wow.
15: Breaks to the outside 20. Numbers 30 and knocked out of bounds by the kicker at the 32-yard line. As Lorcan Quinn, the kickoff man for Alabama, got down there to knock Singleton out of bounds before he can turn one up the sideline.
16: Well, he broke the tackle of the captain, Bray Hubbard, right around the 20-yard line. Hubbard was a little slow to get up. He's their starting safety on this secondary. It's interesting that, well, we'll get to it. Florida State, they look like they want to be ready to go and continue their up-tempo offense here.
15: Chroma's the back. Daniels out of the shotgun. Two receivers right. Robinson out to the left. The snap. Play action. Daniels going to throw. A deep ball.
16: Oh, spiral.
15: Down the middle of the field. And it is caught inside the 15 and taken down right away. Mekhi Danzy beat the safety. Keon Sab, who ended up catching up to him, but not four. He gets all the way into Alabama territory at the 12-yard line.
16: Dancy got behind the whole secondary, and really, Ashton Daniels, he just let it fly off play action.
15: And now they'll give it to Chroma. Running right, he's going to be hit. He's going to be taken down for a gets to the line of scrimmage. No gain. That's a 57-yard reception for Mekhi Danzy. A junior Olympian in the 400 meters in 2023, and he showed his speed there to get behind the defense.
16: He plays hoops for Florida State, too, Chris. I bet he can get up and down the floor pretty good, too.
15: Longest of his career on that catch.
16: I tell you, Daniel showed me an arm on that throw, Chris. That ball was in the air over 55 yards, and it was a perfect throw.
15: Chrome in the back to the left now. Daniels out of the shotgun. Second and nine. They gave him a yard. And they'll give it to Chroma, running right, through a hole outside the numbers, and he's going to score! Usman Chroma with the touchdown for Florida State from 12 yards out in a shocking first quarter for the Seminoles.
16: Great lead block by the tight end, Landon Thomas, to get Chroma free to the end zone that time. That's an unbelievable drive by Florida State. What was that, just two plays? Is it just, or three plays? Three plays, they went the distance. Danzy with the big catch, and then excellent throw, and then the finish right there by Chroma.
15: Chroma's third touchdown of the season. Point after attempt is up, and it is good. And it is silent here at Bryant-Denny Stadium in Tuscaloosa with 2:12 to go in the first. Nearly a three-touchdown underdog, Florida State, with a 14-3 lead over Alabama. Touchdown pass by Daniels, and now a run by Chroma.
16: Yeah, and he got the tight end, got a good block on the outside to the safety on that play, Bray Hubbard.
15: Yeah, it was Landon Thomas, the tight end, who made the block to free Usman Chroma.
16: We're watching the replay of the big play down the field to Danzy, and nobody covered him. He just went right through the middle of the safeties that time.
15: Three plays, 69 yards in just a minute and 17 seconds.
16: Well, this looks like a totally different Florida State team that has taken the field in the first 2 weeks of the season.
15: So Florida State will kick it off. Crowell and Dijon Lee are back deep for Alabama, off to our left. Shade creeping out to the far hash. The Florida State sideline is in sunshine right now on a day in the mid-90s and humid. And McEnany kicks it off from right to left. It'll sail out of the back of the end zone.
16: You know, last week, Alabama got off to a slow start against Kentucky, but that was because of turnovers. They threw a pick six, fell behind 7-0 early. They fumbled. They had a lot of penalties. This is just Florida State's offense just exploding on them. And I talked to a lot of scouts and some coaches on the field before the game, Chris, and they didn't think that Florida State had much speed. But they have gotten behind Alabama's defense throughout this game so far.
15: Florida State has outgained Alabama in this first quarter, 141-39 in yardage. Russell out of the gun. He's got Hill to his right. The slap, the handoff to Hill into the pile and pushes it ahead for a couple of yards out to the 28-yard line. A gain of three. As we approach 2 minutes to go in the first quarter, Florida State with a 14-3 lead.
16: Alabama had to rebuild their offensive line this year. They lost Brailsford, and they lost Caden Proctor to the Miami Dolphins in the first round. And they've got four new starters in there, including Delgado, the center, but they have not done a good job of winning the line of scrimmage in this first quarter against Florida State's defensive front.
15: Hill is the back to the right of Keelan Russell. On second and seven of their own 28, snap back to Russell. Play action sets up in the pocket. Lots of time. Standing around, now scrambling to his left. Stops and throws a dart over the middle. It's caught by Latier Brooks.
16: Pritchett.
15: By Pritchett, the tight end. And it's a first down out to the 37-yard line. Bayor made the stop after a 9-yard gain. First and 10 for the Crimson Tide with a minute 16 to go and counting in the first. The snap back. They give to Hill, running right through a hole, carrying defenders to midfield. It goes down right in the middle of the A at Alabama at the 50-yard line after a 13-yard gain before Makai Jones and Nehemiah Chandler were able to wrestle him to the ground.
16: Well, that's the best run of the day for Hill so far. And then you see the power that he has, the contact balance and the power coming off the right side that time. Javen James at right tackle and Michael Carroll at the right guard. Good movement at the point of attack there.
15: First and 10 at the 50 for Alabama. 40 seconds to go in the quarter. They give it to Hill running left, and he's going to just bulldoze his way down to the 45-yard line. It's Chris Jones who's back in there after he went out with the injury. And that last Alabama possession, he makes the stop and then goes running to the sideline. It's going to be second and 5 at the 45-yard line of Florida State. And I think Alabama will see there's under 20 seconds to go in the quarter. They break the huddle, come to the line with 13 seconds to go in the quarter. Second down and 5 at the 45 of Florida State. Russell out of the shotgun, takes the snap. Could be the final play of the quarter. Backs up, throws to a wide open Brooks, and he's got on the far sideline. And a first down to the 25-yard line. A 20-yard pickup for Alabama. And they are rolling into Florida State territory. We'll take a timeout as we've come to the end of the first quarter in Tuscaloosa. With the score, Florida State 14, Alabama 3. Second quarter coming up. 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
15: One quarter down, time to check the first quarter stats brought to you by hands-free Skechers slip-ins, Aeroburst, high-performance running shoes that cut through the wind. Well, Alabama had the ball for 10 minutes in that first quarter, but they were outgained by Florida State, 141-89. Bama's only 3 points came after a turnover and Ashton Daniels' interception. And Florida State got some big plays in the passing game. Ashton Daniels, 3 for 4, but 91 yards. He hooked up with Makai Danzy on a 56-yarder that set up the Usman Chroma touchdown run. He's thrown a touchdown pass to Deuce Robinson. And right now, starting the second quarter, Florida State with a 14-3 lead over the Crimson Tide, the number 10 team in the country that have won 89 consecutive games here at Bryant-Denny Stadium against unranked opponents. Florida State would qualify as an unranked opponent.
16: Yes. They'd like to get ranked. Beating Alabama would go a long ways to getting there eventually.
15: Alabama, 2-0. 1-0 in the SEC with a win last week against Kentucky. Empty backfield for Keelan Russell, their quarterback. On first down and 10 at the 25 of Florida State. Now he shifts everybody, brings Crowell into the backfield. Three receivers to the right. Crimson Tide working right to left. High snap, five-man rush, pass deflected, and it lands incomplete.
16: He was throwing
15: like that. Omar Graham got a hand on that.
16: Yeah. They had a blitz coming that time, and Russell was throwing it to the flat on the outside, and I think Russell got his got the big hand up that time, or Graham got the hand up. I guess they were saying that maybe it was Desir.
15: Yeah, Darryl Desir.
16: Yep. One of the Desir twins out there, his brother Mandrell Desir.
15: Both sophomores out of Miami.
16: Mandrell's a little bit bigger and a little bit more highly touted.
15: Shotgun snap to Russell. Stands in the pocket on second and 10. Fires out to the right sideline of the end zone. Broken up, incomplete. Wow. Makai Jones knocked it away from Latier Brooks. And Jones saved the touchdown.
16: He sure did. He came a long ways, too, to break that up. Excellent play, getting the ball away from Latier Brooks. That's a great play. Didn't interfere. Played it with his hands, used his eyes right there, and then hit great position to stop that touchdown potential from happening.
15: Third and 10 now for Alabama. Just underway in the second quarter. Florida State with a 14-3 lead. Chris Corino and Brian Baldinger with you in Tuscaloosa. Keelan Russell, the quarterback for Alabama. Empty backfield. He's got Hill, the running back, as a wideout left. Snap back. Looking to run at the middle of the field. He's hit. He's going to be...
16: Ball's out.
15: It's loose. And Brooks jumped on it for Alabama. Makai Jones poked it loose as Russell was, Chris Jones and Rylan Kennedy, as Russell was pretty loose with the ball that time.
16: That was careless. Yeah, Chris Jones punched it out with his left hand. He came around and knocked it out of Keelan Russell's hands, and the ball was bouncing on the turf right there. Excellent job by Jones.
15: Connor Talion to attempt a field goal now of 43 yards. Angle to the right. Ball's on the left hash. It's got that big angle to the right from 43 yards out for Talley. Snap. Spot. Kick on the way. It is good. So Connor Talty with his second field goal of the day. And with 14:39 to go in the second, it's now Florida State 14, Alabama 6. Alongside former NFL offensive lineman and Duke alum Brian Baldinger. I'm Chris Corino. 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So Florida State holding Alabama again to just a field goal.
16: Yeah, it's good.
15: 14-6. Seminoles just underway here in the second.
16: And really have really done a good job of containing the wide receivers from Alabama, along with the number of running backs that they have. Really, Keelan Russell right now, not really able to make the big play for this offense.
15: So it's Singleton that is back deep for Florida State as Quinn kicks it off right to left, and it will land on the top of the first A in Alabama in the end zone to our left. Four A's in Alabama.
16: Yeah, that's right.
15: If you want to buy a vowel and a little Wheel of Fortune.
16: A lot of nicknames for this school here. You got the Crimson Tide. They say Roll Tide to each other every day. Just when you wake up in the morning, they say Roll Tide. Yeah. Like War Eagles, that school just down the road from here at Auburn.
15: Yeah.
16: Yeah, they just have simple ways of greeting each other. But you just think about from Bear Bryant to Gene Stallings to Nick Saban and just the litany and the history of football and coaches at this program.
15: Singleton is the back to the left of Daniels. They snap it. Daniels looking to run, but Singleton takes the handoff, runs up the middle, and gets a yard to the 26. Red Morgan, who has an interception in this game, and set up the first Alabama field goal, makes the stop for the Crimson Tide defense.
16: And Florida State, again, like they have all game so far, they don't huddle. They go right to the line of scrimmage, and Ashton Daniels gets the signal, and he barks it out to everybody.
15: Second and nine on their own 26. Florida State going left to right. Daniels to throw, sends up a screen to Singleton, runs to the far sideline, and is ushered out of bounds. Stepped out. The officials will mark him out at the 29-yard line. A gain of three. It'll be third and six coming up.
16: Yeah, pretty good job by the inside linebacker, QB Reese, of chasing Singleton down that time, getting him out of bounds, because it was a pretty good-looking setup that time for Florida State in the screen.
15: Third and six for Florida State on their own 29. Daniels with an empty backfield, three receivers right, two to the short side of the field left. Play clock down to six. Daniels barking instructions. Play clock down to three. Snacks his hands, takes the snap, has time, throws down middle of the field, and it's caught at first down. Deuce Robinson across the 45 out to the 48-yard line.
16: And that
15: That's
16: was
15: a 19-yard pickup and a first down for the Seminoles.
16: Sorry, Chris, that was against press man coverage that time. Excellent throw by Daniels, and then you just see the size and the reach that time as he beat Dijon Lee. He beat Lee for the touchdown as well.
15: Daniels pump fake and a go down the right sideline. Throwing a deep ball, and it's caught.
16: Javon Boggs.
15: A sliding grab made along the near sideline, inside the 20, down to the 17. 31 yards to Javon Boggs. The Cocoa, Florida native, has Florida State again in the red zone.
16: Beating Carmelo O'Neal, the backup corner over there, for that big play.
15: Daniels hands it off up the gut and pounding down to the 10-yard line. A 7-yard pickup that time by Singleton.
16: I said a big matchup today was the big receivers of Florida State against the big corners of Alabama that like to play press coverage. Well, right now, Florida State is winning that battle early in the second quarter.
15: Already with a 14-6 lead, 12 minutes to go in the second quarter, and a second and three at the Alabama 10-yard line. Florida State with the white jerseys, the gold helmets, and the burgundy pants, moving left to right. Chroma the back to the right of Daniel. Shotgun snap. Hands it to Chroma, hit right away. And he's going to lose yardage. Swarmed on by the Crimson Tide. They'll give him forward progress to the 12. It's a loss of 2 yards on the play.
16: All right, so they're in field goal range. It's third down right here, Chris. I'm looking at Deuce Robinson down here, and he was just matched up against the corner, Xavien Brown. I would take my shot on a fade to the end zone with Deuce Robinson right now with his size and his reach. Like, I'd just take the shot. Look, if you don't get it, you kick the field goal, you get putting yourself up 17-6. But They got three receivers to the left now, so that play's not in vogue.
15: Alabama only gave up one third down conversion against Kentucky. Already Florida State 3-for-3 on third down in this game. Daniels out of the gun. Takes the snap. Sets up. Throws over the middle. It's caught, another first down. Inside the 5-yard line. An 8-yard pickup on a dart over the middle for the first down for Alabama.
16: Tight end Chase Lofton caught it against man coverage, and Ashton Daniels is on fire right now. He's putting the ball exactly where he wants to put it.
15: So Lofton comes up with his first reception of the day.
16: Yeah.
15: 7 of 8, 156 yards for Ashton Daniels. He has that one interception, his only blemish. First and goal at the 4. They turn to give it to Chroma. Try to cut it back inside. He is hit, swarmed on, and taken down after a gain of 1 to the 3-yard line. It'll be second and goal. London Simmons made the stop. Florida State with a 14-6 lead, 10:08 to go in the second. And on the doorstep at the 3-yard line of Alabama.
16: Excellent job by this offensive line, too. I watched Andre Otto, the left guard from Key West, Florida, warming up today. He just looks like an NFL guard. He's thick, got a good base, good movement, doing a good job inside and protection.
15: Snap back to Daniels. Play action, pressured by Metz. Looking to run. He will get into the end zone. It's a touchdown, Ashton Daniels. He was pressured. He found room around the left hash to squeeze through the line and get into the end zone, and a touchdown for Florida State.
16: There's nothing that Ashton Daniels hasn't done in this game, Chris. And that's coming off a really poor performance, I thought, against SMU, but totally different looking player here today.
15: A stunned crowd here at Bryant-Denny Stadium. The Seminoles are dominating. Point after attempt by Panikowski. And the kick is up, and it's good.
16: Wow.
15: Well, today's presentation of NCAA football on Compass Media Networks is brought to you by hands-free Skechers Slip-Ins Aeroburst. High-performance running shoes that cut through the wind. With the score, Florida State 21, Alabama 6. We'll take a quick break. 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
25: For over an hour and a half, and the Lightning is still striking. It just happens to be Florida State's offense, led by Ashton Daniels, with the strikes that they've had inside this stadium.
15: So Alabama, again, as we mentioned, 89 consecutive wins against unranked opponents here at Bryant-Denny Stadium, and down right now trailing 21-6 with 9:42 to go in the second quarter. Still a lot of time, obviously. The handoff is given to Hill. He's going to be run down from behind and taken down. That was actually Trayshawn Brown getting his first carry, and it's going to be a loss of two as DeMonte Diggs ran him down from behind and took him down for a two-yard loss.
25: Yeah, I mean, he was unblocked on the play and just penetrating the backfield right there to take Brown down like that for a two-yard loss.
15: Trayshawn Brown, a freshman out of Huntsville, Texas, 12 carries this season with two touchdowns. In there again, goes as a wideout left. Russell going to throw, fires it out to the seam on the right. It's caught, and Rico Scott is going to twist his way for a first down and get out to the 42-yard line. That's a gain of 19 yards.
25: And that's the best throw of the day by Keelan Russell. He dropped back, three-step drop, and he just let it fly. Like, stick throw right there. Good route that time by Rico to be able to get into that little dead spot in the zone, but he put it right on him.
15: The officials are stopping play right here.
27: We set the game clock to 8:44. 40 seconds
15: on play clock. That is Kyle Olson, the referee here in Tuscaloosa today. Thank you. SEC official in the SEC-ACC matchup. Florida State breaks the huddle, come to the line. The field is in shade now on this hot and humid day in Tuscaloosa. Keelan Russell out of the shotgun. Scott in motion, and now flags fly. False start against the Crimson Tide.
27: False start. Offense, number 55. 5-yard penalty. Still first down.
15: The center, Rayson Delgatti,
25: just flinched with the ball.
15: Mm-hmm. And the crowd's starting to get a little rambunctious here.
25: I didn't know they booed
15: inside
25: this stadium. It hadn't been much to boo, you know, for the last couple of decades.
15: Well, they sat through a two-hour delay, and now they have seen a first half like this. And now the Florida State faithful, the chant that they have, the tomahawk, is starting to be audible here in Bryant-Denny Stadium. Snap back to Russell. The give is to Brown. Oh, no, he throws it out to the left, and Brooks can't make anybody miss as Ricky Knight, the third, is going to be tackled at the 35-yard line, a loss of two. So they faked it to Brown, threw it out to Brooks, didn't fool anybody. But it'll be a loss of two.
25: Well, the Seminoles have had a lot of tackle for losses today. They have done good penetration, excellent open field tackling by this defense today. This sets up a third and long here for Keelan Russell.
15: A much maligned defense showing up here in Tuscaloosa. Second and 17 of their own 35 for Alabama, going right to left. Fake handoff, the throw. And it's Brooks again, trying to make somebody miss, and he can't. Taken down again by Daniel Lyons. trying to duck under him. He goes down right at the line of scrimmage. No gain. Third and 17 coming up.
25: I don't understand the play. I don't understand that hit screen on the outside. I mean, the nose tackle made the play on it. Like, there was no blocking out front. I mean, where is, you know, Ryan Williams here? And where is Lazier Brooks? Where's the receivers at down the field in that situation?
15: Ryan Coleman-Williams has not had a target in this game.
25: He's at the bottom right now.
15: Short side of the field. Russell out of the gun. Hill to his right. Snap back. He's going to throw on third and long. Scrambles right. Got a lot of time. He throws down the numbers. It's caught by a leaping Brooks. Street goes down right at the 50. It's going to be just short of the first down.
25: Yeah.
15: It's a 15-yard pickup. He needed 17. It's going to be a long two right now for Alabama at midfield. They're going to keep the offense on the field.
25: Yeah, Ryan Grubb is upstairs calling the plays, and he's dialing one up right now for Keelan Russell. Big play in this game right now.
15: Six and a half to go in the second, 21-6. Florida State leads. Alabama's got a fourth and two at midfield. Russell out of the gun. Crowell to his right. Three receivers stacked left, including Coleman Williams in the slot. Now he goes to the outside. Snap back. Blitz coming. Russell avoids it. Scampering right. Throw short. Caught first down. And it's Coleman Williams with his first catch of the day. And he gets down to the 44-yard line, a 6-yard pickup, and it moves the chains for Alabama.
25: It was a good job by Keelan Russell keeping that alive. He had pressure from Deontay McCray right in his face. He made him miss. But then he had some poise to him right there, Chris, where he kept his eyes down the field to find Ryan Williams right there on the catch.
15: Thought he could have run it.
25: He could have done that, too.
15: For a first down, but he saw Coleman Williams. So it's a first and 10 for Alabama on the 44 of Florida State. Hill is the back to the left of Russell. They'll give it to Hill, running on a sweet right. Through two arm tackles, a first down and more inside the 30, and shouldered out of bounds at the 27-yard line, a 17-yard pickup before C.J. Richard made the stop. Daniel Hill, tough to bring down, especially if you're trying to arm tackle him.
25: Not just that, but his ability, the balance to stay in bounds and turn the corner like that. He's running right behind the right tackle, Javen James.
15: Sets up a second and two at the 36 of Florida State. 5 minutes to go before halftime. 21-6, Seminoles on top of the number 10 ranked team in the country, Alabama, here in Tuscaloosa. Pistol set. Give it to Hill, running right. Plows into the pile and gets a first down, down to the 33-yard line, a gain of three.
25: Good kick out block that time by the guard, William Sanders. Kicking out on the edge, little guard lead that time.
15: I love when you former offensive linemen talk about kickout blocks.
25: Yeah, I mean, it's just good angles right there, Chris. Good angle right there, good execution. Adrian Clem, the offensive line coach here at Alabama, had an excellent offensive, he was a good offensive lineman himself, but in the pros, but he's been a good coach in college football.
15: Russell out of the shotgun. He brings Crowell in motion all the way out to the right. So three receivers left, two to the short side of the field, and now Russell's going to call a timeout.
25: It seemed like they could get lined up correctly.
15: So we'll get a break with 4:11 to go before halftime. Seminoles a 21-6 lead over Alabama. Scoreboard update coming up with Tim Cates. 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
2: Have to win it 45-17. You get a sense if they want to get some momentum to make another second half comeback. It starts right now inside Florida State territory.
3: They've got to find a way to score a touchdown here to get, make this a one-score game before halftime.
2: 10th play of this drive. Trayshawn Brown is the back to the right of Keelan Russell. Russell out of the shotgun. He's got two receivers spread to the left, including Ryan Coleman Williams. He's got just one catch in the first half. First and 10 at the 33 of the Seminoles. Snap back. Russell pressured. Just throws it off a lineman. It lands in the ground. Delgatti, the center, jumps on top of it. They're saying that was a fumble?
3: It was a forward. Looked like a forward pass from here.
2: Well, the officials are huddling up. They're marking the ball behind the line of scrimmage. Let's hear it from Kyle Olson. No?
3: It looked like they were trying to set up a screen.
2: No, they're going to call it incomplete now, but they didn't blow the whistle right away just in case.
3: But it looked like they were trying to set up a middle screen, and Florida State just got right in the face of Keelan Russell. He never got a chance to set it up.
2: Daniel Lyons knocked it down for the Seminoles. Second and 10 at the 33. Snap back. They give again to Brown. Looking room on the right, and he is going to be stood up and taken down for no gain on the play.
3: You know, one thing about this game so far, Chris, it's been very clean. Very few flags, very few penalties from either side so far. And last week, I thought that really plagued Alabama in the first half when they were behind against Kentucky. Right now, Florida State's just out playing them on both sides of the ball.
2: Third and 5 at the 28-yard line of the Seminoles. Russell the back. Hill to his right on 3rd and 5. Snap back, Russell to throw. Russell standing in the pocket. Throws over the middle. And it's caught for a first down. Spun down is Latchier Brooks. Taken down by Richard after a 7-yard pickup. Alabama moves to 6 with 3:10 to go before halftime. Down to the 21-yard line of the Seminoles.
3: And Richard's had great coverage against Brooks, but the throw beat the coverage. That time, Keelan Russell put it right on the right shoulder that time of Brooks in order to get that completion in there. But he had a lot of time, too. The offensive line gave him an extra tick to make that throw.
2: Meadows out wide left. Brooks in a slot left. The back is Hill to the right of Russell, is out of the shotgun. Snap back. Fake the handoff. Throws a dart over the middle and a slant. Caught. Touchdown to Sedarian Morgan. 21 yards. Alabama with the TD pass and touchdown with 2:36 to go before halftime.
3: The freshman, Sedarian Morgan, beat the coverage. Another good throw from Keelan Russell on a quick slant inside the defender right there for the first touchdown of the day by the Tide.
2: He slipped out of the hands of Jabril Rawls and gets into the end zone for his first career touchdown, his first career reception, Sedarian Morgan. And Alabama has gotten 6. Talty's point after is good, and they're within one score with 2:36 remaining in the second quarter in Tuscaloosa. It's now Florida State 21, Alabama 13. We'll have more from Tuscaloosa up next. 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

0: 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That was a 13-play, 75-yard drive for Alabama in 7 minutes and 6 seconds as Florida State, their lead cut to 8, 21-13 as it was Keelan Russell hooking up with the freshman Sidarian Morgan, as we mentioned, the first career catch, first career touchdown for Morgan.
1: And really, Keelan Russell was the star of that drive. He converted a 4th-and-3 on that throw to Ryan Coleman-Williams right there. That kept the drive alive. Made a number of big plays and good throws against good coverage.
0: But you got to think going into the into halftime, we still got 2:36 left. Florida State's got to have some confidence that they can play with this group.
1: No question. It'll be interesting to see how aggressive they are with 2:36 to go. Will they continue to try to really press it right here, or will they try to just hang on to the ball here and try not to make any mistakes? I think they should stay aggressive because they've had a number of big plays in the passing game.
0: And I believe there might have been a timeout call.
1: Somebody's going to the locker room. Did they just...
0: The teams are going to locker room.
1: Both
0: is there
1: teams
0: lightning
1: are going.
0: Nearby?
1: Is that what happened?
0: I mean, it's a sunny day here, but there could be lightning nearby.
1: I think that's what happened. Everybody's going to the locker room.
0: Yep, we got lightning. A game that was delayed an hour and 45 minutes at the start. And the teams will go to the locker room with 2:36 to go before halftime. As, again, there's been a lightning strike in the area.
1: That's the only thing that, obviously, that's... It's going to be a 30-minute delay. It's always 30 minutes at least to let the lightning go away. So it's a huge delay right here with 2:36 to go. And
0: could we just count this as halftime?
1: Yeah, well, let's just...
0: And come back and just play the 2:36 and then go right into the
1: third
0: quarter? I don't think that's going to happen.
1: No. But maybe you should make that suggestion to
0: Who can I
1: football.
0: Call? Yeah, we got to...
1: Head of college football. Call Nick Saban. See if he can make that happen. And everything else happen here.
0: I think that's the issue, right? Who is the head of college football?
1: Yeah, right. Wow. I mean, there was no announcement. Nothing. The players just started.
0: Well, now, there was an announcement afterwards. But, yeah, everybody just started coming off the field. And, again, the sun is shining. There's blue sky here. We're looking at on the screens here in the stadium. They're showing the weather map. And you see a little burst of red with some trimmed yellow and green. You know, it signifies some storms in the area. I don't know how far.
1: Like, I think it's either 8 miles or 12 miles in the vicinity for this to get shut down like this.
0: Yeah, it's got to be within 8 miles.
1: 8 miles.
0: But, I mean, we are, there's an overhang above us. So, yeah. I can see a sliver of the sky to my left, and it's blue. The sun is shining brightly on the far side of the stadium. But again, there has been lightning detected, and the lightning detector is very strict today. I thought we could have finished the last 2:36, and if you see some clouds.
1: Yeah. I'm looking behind me.
0: How quickly do you think the lightning is going to get here?
1: Well,
0: you see it roll in.
1: The game was really heating up. That was the best drive of the day by Alabama to go down 75 yards and put that touchdown in there. To really get this crowd behind it for the first time, and now it just kills the momentum of the crowd in the game.
0: Well, Brian, as far as this game is concerned, it's been really impressive, especially watching Ashton Daniels, the quarterback, as he has just, except for that interception that set up Alabama's field, one of their field goals, he has been he's playing like the veteran composed quarterback that played for Auburn last year, played 4 years at Stanford.
1: Well, and that's what it looks like. He looks like a very experienced quarterback. And that's really what you're seeing across the college football landscape is experienced quarterbacks that have played a lot, been in a lot of situations, played on the road, played in big games. You mentioned he played for Auburn last year in the biggest game of the year against Alabama, the Iron Bowl. And so he's been in this atmosphere before. And nothing looks too big for him at all today.
0: Again, we're in a little lightning delay with 2:36 to go in the second quarter. And Florida State on top, 21-13.
1: I've looked at more weather maps in today around this game than I have all season long.
0: Yeah.
1: All year long.
0: You know, and we're all for safety.
1: Yeah.
0: But when we look at both sides of the stadium right now, we see some behind us, we can see the concourse and there's sunshine.
1: The sunshine.
0: Across the way, it's sunshine. The field is in shade right now, but sunshine on the far side of the field. But again, lightning detected within 8 miles, so they have to delay the game for a half hour. We mentioned Ashton Daniels from Florida State, 7-8 for 156 yards. He's got a rushing touchdown. He's got a passing touchdown. He did have that interception. Usman Kroma, 7 carries for 50 yards and a touchdown. And we saw Deuce Robinson, 3 catches, 54 yards. He's got a touchdown. They got a big throw to Mekhi Danzy of 56 yards to set up one of those touchdowns as well. And right now, Florida State with a 21-13 lead. They're getting one of the ceremonies at halftime out of the way in the end zone right now, so they're not worried about that.
1: Yeah, getting that out. They'll get more time to the band.
0: The band is taken off.
1: Yeah.
0: That's the Florida. Well, they're carrying metal instruments, so
1: I counted 22 tubas today, Chris. 22 tubas in
0: 22.
1: The Alabama, yeah, in the band. That's a lot of metal.
0: That is impressive to have 20. Do you know what kind of tubas they were?
1: I don't. I mean, I didn't know
0: you
1: that
0: know there are two different kinds of tubas.
1: I did not know.
0: Yeah,
1: they look like the big ones.
0: One has the, it curves under your ear, around your shoulder. The other one goes straight up.
1: I mean, that's worthy of a breakdown, because I didn't know that there was different types of tubas.
0: Yeah, there are different types of tubas. And one's a flugelhorn, I believe.
1: Oh, wow. That's good. That's good. A good nugget.
0: Yeah, I think the one that's curved is a flugelhorn. We'll have to get to the bottom of that.
1: I've never held a flugelhorn.
0: All right, well, while we have a chance to break away from our flugelhorn conversation, with 2:36 to go during a lightning delay here in the first half, we're actually going to keep it here.
1: Okay.
0: All right, so Tim Cates is going to go, but we're going to get it straightened out. Stay tuned, because Tim Cates is eventually going to bring you a scoreboard update, and I don't want to ruin the moment for Tim.
1: Yes.
0: So we'll just let you know that there was a big comeback in college football today, and Tim will join us from our Compass Media Progressive Insurance studios to let you know all about it. Here again with 2:36 to go and a lightning delay in the second quarter under bright sunny skies in Tuscaloosa, Florida State with a 21-13 lead. 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
14: 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Our second weather delay of the day in Tuscaloosa. A 90-minute weather delay because of lightning before we even kicked this thing off. And now, with 2.5 minutes to go in the first half, with Florida State on top 21-13, but Alabama seemingly with the momentum, the game is halted because of lightning strikes within 8 miles of the stadium in Tuscaloosa. So both teams have headed back to the locker rooms. Some of the fans heading towards the exits. The band's heading for shelter with their instruments in hand. And we are in a second weather delay now in Tuscaloosa. Let's get you caught up on what's happening around college football on this Saturday. Top 25 action will begin with a big upset in the making in College Station. SEC game between Kentucky and number 9 Texas A&M. How about them Wildcats? A 31-14 lead over the Aggies. They were up 21-7. Then they made it 28-7 going to the fourth quarter. Marcel Reed, a 5-yard touchdown run, made it a 14-point Kentucky lead. They've tacked on a field goal. They lead it 31-14. 5:47 to go in the game. Kentucky with the ball. Texas A&M trying to stop the clock and force a punt and try to get back into this game as they are now down 3 scores. So again, potential upset in the top 10 with Kentucky up 31-14 over number 9 Texas A&M. Under 6 minutes to go, fourth quarter at the Big House in Ann Arbor. The Michigan Wolverines are rushing UTEP.
15: Underwood takes the snap, back to pass, looking, delivers over the middle. J.J. Buchanan's got it at the 10, angles to the goal line, and in. Touchdown, Wolverines. J.J. Buchanan, 21 yards, and the Wolverines are a point away from tying this one up.
14: Michigan Radio Network with the call. UTEP led 14-7, then 38 unanswered points by Michigan. Bryce Underwood, 19-25, 223 yards, 2 touchdowns. Michigan with 3 rushing touchdowns as well. They lead it 45-17 with 5.5 minutes to go in the game. They are about to start the fourth quarter in New Jersey. Number 12 USC, a double-digit road favorite going in against Rutgers. The Scarlet Knights are 0-2 on the season. They are hanging in there. USC, a 7-point lead, 35-28. Jaden Maiava, 242 yards passing and a touchdown. King Miller, 65 yards rushing and a touchdown. As Rutgers somehow, some way, despite a couple of turnovers, are down a score, 35-28 USC on top as they go to the fourth quarter. 10 minutes to go in the game, a top 25 matchup in the ACC, number 16 SMU and number 23 Louisville. This game has been back and forth. Just as Louisville takes the lead, back comes SMU. Just when Louisville will go up 28-24, back comes SMU on a 12-yard touchdown run to start the fourth quarter to take a 31-28 lead, but back comes Louisville now. How about this? Kewan Brown with a 53-yard touchdown run, untouched, to get into the end zone. Extra point pending. It is about to be yet another Louisville lead, 35-31. This game far from over. Well, it's basically over in Salt Lake City. 9:15 to go, fourth quarter. Utah, a 33-0 lead over Utah State. Devin Dampier out of this game after putting up 253 yards and 2 touchdowns as the Utes are on their way to a 3-0 start. They've started the fourth quarter in Bloomington. Number 4, Indiana out in front of Western Kentucky, 31-0. It was scoreless through one quarter. Certainly, Coach Cignetti woke up his Indiana team. Josh Hoover, 273 yards passing, 2 touchdowns. Lee Beebe Jr. with two touchdown runs as Indiana is on their way to a 3-0 start. Earlier in the top 25, number 14, Penn State pounded Buffalo 55-13. Rocco Becht only played a half of this game in the blowout win, 212 yards passing and two touchdowns. Also a blowout in Columbus, number 6, Ohio State over Kent State 59-3. Julian Sain, he only played the first half, 241 yards passing and two touchdowns as Ohio State now 2-1 on this season after getting the win. One of their final, number 2, Georgia beats Arkansas again in Fayetteville 45-17. They're now 7-0 at Arkansas since moving to the SEC back in 1992. We are in a weather delay. Yes, another weather delay in Tuscaloosa. Florida State out in front of Alabama 21-13. We'll take a break and we'll come back. I'm Tim Cates. 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
14: Tim Cates back with you inside our studios in Los Angeles. We are in a weather delay again in Tuscaloosa. Lightning strikes in the area, even though clear skies above the stadium. Florida State, a 21-13 lead over number 10 Alabama with 2.5 minutes to go in the first half. Let's check out the stats brought to you by hands-free Skechers, slip-ins, Aeroburst, high-performance running shoes that cut through the win. Florida State was a double-digit underdog coming into this game. Alabama with all the momentum. Florida State, all the talk about Mike Norvell, the athletic director fired 5 days ago. How soon will they let go of their head coach? Will he ride out this season? You hear Jimbo Fisher's name circling around Tallahassee again. Well, Florida State has put all that aside and has played really well in almost the first two quarters of action. So, again, still only 2.5 minutes to go in the first half. But so far, so good for Florida State. 8 first downs, 216 yards of total offense, 156 yards passing, just 60 yards rushing on the ground. 0 penalties, 1 turnover, the interception from Ashton Daniels that was turned into a field goal by Alabama. Time of possession, absolutely dominated by Alabama, even though Florida State got the 21-13 lead. Alabama, 9 first downs. They got 169 yards of total offense. So Florida State outgaining them, 142 yards in the air for Alabama, 27 yards rushing. They got a couple of penalties, and they've dominated the time possession. 17 and a half minutes to almost 10 for Florida State. Looking at the individual numbers here so far, Keelan Russell, 14 of 19, 142 yards and the touchdown. Daniel Hill, the junior running back, 8 carries, 37 yards, as Alabama still trying to get that run game going, just averaging under 2 yards per carry, 14 total carries for 27 yards. Lazier Brooks, 7 receptions, 61 yards, as they have gotten a pretty good performance out of Keelan Russell in the first half, despite the heavy pressure from Florida State. Meanwhile, the Seminoles offensively, Ashton Daniels, the Auburn transfer. Remember, he played against Alabama a year ago in the state rivalry game. Well, now here he is again in Tuscaloosa with Florida State. 7 of 8 passing, 156 yards, a touchdown, an interception that led to 3 points. As the running game for Florida State, Usman Kroma, he's got 7 carries, 50 yards, and a touchdown. 12 carries, 60 yards as a team for Florida State. They're averaging 5 yards per carry, while Alabama is averaging under 2 yards per carry. Deuce Robinson, 3 catches, 54 yards, and a touchdown in this first half. Mekhi Danzy, a reception for 56 yards. Again, Florida State, big chunks of yardage on the pass and on the run. They've outgained Alabama in the first half here, and they lead it 21-13. For our local affiliates, this is going to be a halftime local break. Again, local affiliates, this is our halftime local break. We'll continue to get the highlights as Florida State leads number 10 Alabama 21-13 in a weather delay in Tuscaloosa. I'm Tim Cates, and this is NCAA Football on Compass Media Networks.
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14: In the first half, coming up in about 10 minutes. So we'll get you back out to Bryant-Denny Stadium in Tuscaloosa for the continuation of this game with Chris Carino and Brian Baldinger in just a couple of minutes. But Florida State, a 21-13 lead with 2:36 to go in the first half. Florida State, first possession after an Alabama three and out. They march downfield. Ashton Daniels, 20-yard touchdown pass to Deuce Robinson. You got 1 foot in. That's all you need. That was good for a touchdown from 20 yards out, a 7-0 Florida State lead. Again, an Alabama three and out. The fans getting a little unruly there in Tuscaloosa. As they would give the ball back to the Tide defense, coming up with a big pick. That led to a field goal by Florida State. It was a 7-3 Florida State lead. Florida State needing to get that momentum back, and they did. First play, 56 yards to Makai Dansey to the Alabama 13. Two plays later, they found the end zone.
3: And they'll give it to Cromer, running right. Through a hole outside the numbers, and he's going to score. Usman Cromer with the touchdown for Florida State from 12 yards out in a shocking first quarter for the Seminoles.
14: 12-yard touchdown run, Usman Cromer. Yeah, that was a three-play, 69-yard drive, 1:17 off the clock, a 14-3 Florida State lead. The first quarter ended with Alabama on the move at midfield. They were down 14-3. They would kick a field goal to make it 14-6 as Florida State's defense was giving up some yards around midfield, but then holding inside their own territory. Just two field goals early for Alabama. Florida State, the offense, back to work. Ashton Daniels picking apart this Alabama defense. 35-yard catch and run by Boggs. Then the Seminoles inside the 20. They had first and goal at the 4. Two plays later, Ashton Daniels says, "I got this."
3: Snap back to Daniels. Play action. Pressured by Metz. Looking to run. He will get into the end zone. It's a touchdown. Ashton Daniels. He was pressured. He found room around the left hash to squeeze through the line and get into the end zone. And a touchdown for Florida State.
14: Ashton Daniels using his legs, squirting through some defenders. 3-yard touchdown run. Extra point was good. It was 21-6. Florida State out in front of number 10, Alabama. The Boo Birds wore out for this Alabama football team. The defense couldn't stop anybody. The offense really couldn't get anything going. They had a 1st and 15, then a 2nd and 15, then on a 3rd and 17, Keelan Russell making something work for a 16-yard gain, a first down out past midfield, a couple of runs, 7-yard pass. Next thing you know, Alabama's working with something inside Florida State 30, down inside of the 21 with a 1st and 10, and Alabama found the end zone.
3: Snap back, fake the handoff, throws a dart over the middle and a slant, caught, touchdown to Sedarian Morgan, 21 yards. Alabama with the TD pass and touchdown with 2:36 to go before halftime.
14: 21-yard touchdown catch from Sedarian Morgan from Keelan Russell. Finally, something to cheer about from the Alabama faithful. Extra point made it 21-13. So the Florida State defense finally bends, giving up that touchdown. But the Seminoles offense, what a first half so far from Ashton Daniels. Not a lot of gaudy numbers, but just moving the team downfield, using the pass, using the run, a couple of touchdown drives, and they've got a 21-13 lead over Alabama as we are in a weather delay. This game set to resume in just a couple of minutes with 2:36 to go in the first half. More on what the plan is with the guys coming up from the booth in just a second. Ashton Daniels again, 7 of 8 for 156 yards. The interception he threw led to a field goal, but he has outplayed Keelan Russell so far in the first two quarters of this game. And Florida State, again, needing some momentum as a team with everything that's happened around this program, with their athletic director fired on Monday. Everything swirling about Mike Norvell. He needs to win today. He needs to get wins and get to a bowl game to keep his job. Jimbo Fisher's name looming around Tallahassee. Everything that's gone on in Florida State has looked really good so far. A 21-13 lead in our second weather delay. Let's head back out to Bryant Denny Stadium in Tuscaloosa to find out what is happening. Chris Carino, Brian Baldinger. Guys.
3: Well, thank you very much, Tim, and doing a little soft shoot for us, killing some time, giving us a little break here. We've got about 5 minutes before they're going to get back to playing this game. The teams have gone onto the field. Now, they are going to just consider this break the halftime break. So they'll play the last 2 minutes and change of the second quarter, and then just take a two-minute break in between and go right to the third quarter.
2: They listened to you, Chris. You suggested yeah. that when it happened. And we said, well, what about the bands? You know, the tubas and Florida State. And
3: all the, by the way, we should come back to that. It's the flugelhorn.
2: Yes.
3: No. The what are they calling it here? It's the sousaphone.
2: Sousaphone.
3: So the sousaphone is the one that curls around. And yeah. Everybody just calls a tuba, but it's really a sousaphone. And Alabama only goes with sousaphones.
2: Well, they've got kind of 22. They're all back in their positions right now.
3: Yeah. Like, a lightning, there's no threat of lightning when they let the sousaphone back out.
2: Yes. Yeah, I mean, if anything's going to attract some lightning, it's going to be the sousaphone.
3: Yeah.
2: But as you were saying, Chris, we're going to start this second quarter with 2:36 to go. Alabama had just scored. Sadarian Morgan, the freshman wide receiver, caught a touchdown pass from Keelan Russell to cut the lead to 21-13 when the lightning was in the area. They delayed. So we'll play the 2:36 of the second quarter before we get to the third quarter.
3: I don't know. I can't analyze this game as far as who these delays are helping or hurting, but we do know this. This is a game where Florida State came in nearly a 3-touchdown underdog. They fired their AD during the week. Their head coach is on the hot seat. And all I know is they've came out and they have just shocked the people here in Tuscaloosa. Yes, Alabama has worked their way back to 21-13. But that was an impressive first half of the Florida State Seminoles.
2: A couple things that Mike Norvell did with his offense, though, Chris. He went no huddle. He went up-tempo. And it felt like Alabama was on their heels for the first couple of drives. They had hit them on a number of big plays. This secondary is very highly thought of in NFL circles about some of these players. And guys like Deuce Robinson, they've gone at him. A guy like the kid Mekhi Danzy had a big play down the field. They didn't do a good job of defending the deep balls from Ashton Daniels. So take nothing away from Florida State. They have executed very, very well and hit him with a number of big plays.
3: And Ashton Daniels with a touchdown pass, a touchdown run. They got a run from Usman Chroma for a touchdown. And Florida State with a 21-13 lead. There'll be about 2 minutes and change on the clock when we get started again. Let's pause here 10 seconds for station ID. 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
3: Chris Carino and Brian Baldinger back with you in Tuscaloosa, Saban Field at Bryant-Denny Stadium. Ira Brodsky, Doug Westerman, and Albert Dale, our crew here in Tuscaloosa. And we are all going to make our way. What's the road we're going to take to Atlanta?
2: I-20. I-20 right into Atlanta, yeah.
3: Brad Kennedy is also with us. Brad, are you taking the trip to Atlanta? You're not taking the trip to Atlanta. All right, but we hope to get there by 1 o'clock kickoff tomorrow for Falcons and the Carolina Panthers, where we'll see another former Alabama star, Bryce Young, who had a big day offensively in a loss for the Panthers on last week against the Bears.
2: He looked like Heisman Trophy winner Bryce Young last week. Jalen Coker, wide receiver, a free agent, had a holy cross, like lit the Chicago Bears up last week. Pretty impressive play offensively. Defensively, they have a lot to improve upon. Both teams looking for their first win.
3: So, again, they are getting down. It's under a minute now, and then we'll put two chains on the clock, play out the end of the second quarter, and then go right to the third quarter. Of course, the national TV audience, we know that Ole Miss-LSU game is scheduled to start in about a half hour, and I understand they're going to move this game, the completion of it, over to ESPN2.
2: Okay.
3: And then they'll keep the Ole Miss-LSU game,
2: gotta
3: the Lane Kiffin Bowl.
2: You got to get the Lane Kiffin walk out onto the stadium.
3: But you don't have to go anywhere right here. You're going to just keep it right here
2: keep
3: on your
2: right
3: radio.
2: Here. Because what we said right before they took the break with the lightning delay, Chris, we said, will Florida State stay aggressive with 2:36 to go? Or because that's how they've gotten this lead. Like, I think they should take advantage of the clock, the time right now, maybe even the delay, and continue the up-tempo field.
3: So they will put 2:36 on the clock, and Alabama will be kicking off.
2: Yeah,
3: after that delay, because it was right after the touchdown. So back deep is Singleton. Quinn swings the right foot, sends this kick out of the back of the end zone.
2: So all the things that you would normally do at halftime, you know, whether it's adjustments or whether it's any kind of changes in your equipment, going to get yourself some orange slices, whatever it is, getting some hydration, they had to do it during that break. There's not going to be another opportunity to do it. And so I'm sure that we're looking at Ashton Daniels in the huddle here on ABC TV as he breaks out. Mike Norvell's offense has been awesome so far in this first half. See if they will stay aggressive right now.
3: Florida State, the gold helmets, white jerseys, burgundy pants. Alabama in the red helmets and jerseys, white pants. Snap back to Ashton Daniels. Hands it off up the middle of Kroma. Kroma going to be strung out around the line of scrimmage and thrown out of bounds. They ushered him all the way to the sideline. No gain on the play. It was Yonze Pierre and Luke Metz escorting him out of bounds like bouncers throwing a guy out of the club.
2: He threw him out of the club. Yonze Pierre is a good football player. We haven't seen much of him in the pass rush today, but he's made a couple of solo tackles in the run game.
3: Snap back to Daniels, rolling right, flag down. A throw down the right sideline into coverage, and it's intercepted. Picked off by DeJuan Lee. Still on his feet in midfield, and he'll scamper out of bounds at the 47-yard line. There was a flag down. I think Alabama was offsides.
2: Yeah. And I think that's why Ashton Daniels made that throw. I think he thought he had a free play.
3: It was Red Morgan who has an interception today, was coming on a blitz, tried to time it, couldn't stop.
5: Offside, defense, number 6, in the neutral zone at the time of the snap. It's a 5-yard penalty, remains second down.
3: And we have reached the 2-minute timeout presented by hands-free Skechers Slip-In Aeroburst, high-performance running shoes that cut through the wind. With the score, Florida State 21, Alabama 13. We'll have more action from Tuscaloosa coming up. 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
3: 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Chris Corino and Brian Baldinger with you in Tuscaloosa, Alabama. Minute 59 to go in the second quarter. Seminoles with a 21-13 lead over Alabama. Again, we had a lightning delay late in the second quarter, so we are not going to have a halftime break. We'll just go right from the second quarter, take a two-minute break, and then come back with a third quarter.
2: Smart thing to do here. That was every bit of a 30-minute break on the lightning delay. So we'll play the second half here after they finish this game 59 right here.
3: Game that was delayed an hour and 45 minutes at the start because of lightning in the area. We just had a little bit of rain pregame, really. That was all the bad weather. A little overcast right now, and the breeze kind of picked up a little bit. Big sing-along going on in Tuscaloosa right now. A little Garth Brooks.
2: Yeah. Never goes out of style here.
3: So Florida State with it. Second and four on their own 31. They lead it 21-13. 2 minutes to go before the end of the second quarter. Play action. Daniels roll it out, being chased, running to the near side, going to turn the corner, and he's going to be bumped out of bounds after a gain of about a yard. As Caleb Woodson knocked Daniels out of bounds. Minute 48 to go here in the second quarter.
2: Big play here, third down. I mean, if Alabama can hold them, they're going to get the ball back with plenty of time to go in this second quarter. Big play here for Ashton Daniels.
3: Out of the shotgun. He's got Singleton to his right. Short side of the field is right. There's two receivers there, two spread out to the left. On third and three. Snap back. Daniels to throw. Sets up. Pocket closing, but there's a whistle. The flags are flying, and this could be a false start against Florida State.
5: False start. Offense. Number 77. 5 yard penalty. It's still third down.
2: It's a hard place to hear, Chris. You're an offensive lineman. This is your worst nightmare here. The left tackle that time, Chaplin. Xavier Chaplin right there just flinched. And he's got a good, tough assignment out there in Yonze Pierre to protect. Pierre will be out there on this
3: Alabama,
2: third down as well.
3: Alabama guys are yelling at us. I don't know why.
2: The people in front of us are yelling at us.
3: Third and eight on their own 27. Daniels out of the shotgun. Empty backfield, takes the snap, sets up, has time to throw. Now scampers to his left. Flag comes down. He's going to throw it deep, middle of the field, underthrown, knocked down. And it's actually picked off by Alabama. And a flag down around the quarterback. This will probably be against Florida State. That's going to be an interception. Ivan Taylor.
5: Holding. Offense, number 77. That penalty is just line. First down, Alabama.
2: Ivan Taylor with the interception on a really just a Hail Mary throw by Ashton Daniels.
3: Yeah.
2: Been much better off just throwing that ball away.
3: It was tipped by Sab.
2: Yeah.
3: And then it was deflected and grabbed by Ivan Taylor, the son of former Steeler defensive back great Ike Taylor.
2: Yeah.
3: Comes up with that interception. And now Alabama with their second interception of the day. Take over with 1:37 to go. Now remember, there's going to be a kickoff to start the third quarter. Because we're not going to have a halftime break, we are getting basically to halftime, though. So Alabama's got a minute 37 to go. FSU will get it to start the third. Throw to the near sideline, and it's caught by Rico Scott. He's out of bounds inside Florida State territory at the 46-yard line. 17-yard pickup.
2: Yeah, beat the corner on the outside that time. Quindarius Jones, it was a great throw that time by Keelan Russell. Looks like there was an injured Florida State player down right now, Ryland Kennedy. So they're taking a timeout. But that's a good throw by Keelan Russell. That's a long throw from the far hash all the way across the field. He caught Florida State in a blitz. They picked it up well, and Russell made a good throw.
3: 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Minute 32 to go again before the half. We're not going to have a halftime break, but we are coming up on the half. It's 21-13 Florida State. Again, we had a lengthy lightning delay, so we will not have a halftime break, but FSU will receive in the second half. So Alabama, down by 8 with a minute 32 to go in the half, have a first down and 10 at the 46-yard line of Florida State.
2: And the crowd has come alive.
3: Alabama has two timeouts left.
2: Yeah. A lot of time.
3: Russell the back. Three receivers right, two to the left. Hill goes in motion around the quarterback. Snap back, he'll throw it to Hill out of the right flat. Hill gets a block. Squeezes through to the sideline, 30,
2: touchdown.
3: 20. He's going to score. It's Ryan Coleman-Williams. They threw it in the flat. And a touchdown for Alabama. 46 yards.
2: Ryan Coleman-Williams just came across the formation in motion, and they threw a little hitch on him to the outside. He picked up excellent blocks on the outside, and then you just see the talent that Ryan Coleman-Williams has as he just basically serpentine through the Florida State defense.
3: Like Alan Arkin in the In-Laws.
2: Well, that's exactly what I was thinking of.
3: Serpentine, Shell. Serpentine.
2: Yeah.
3: Good. Now they'll go for two. Down by two with a minute 23 to go in the second quarter. Hill the back. They pitch it left. He's running left, but this one's blown dead, and a flag comes down. Florida State was trying to get a timeout.
5: Prior to the snap. Timeout.
3: Yeah.
5: Florida State.
3: Timeout, Florida State.
2: All right, you do not want to burn one of your timeouts there. There's still a lot of time left in the second quarter. That timeout was valuable. Excellent blocks by Rico Scott down the field to help Ryan Coleman-Williams make it to the end zone. Just see the explosive speed that he has. Had a great freshman season here at Alabama. Kind of tailed off last year. Expecting big things from him this season, especially with Jeremy Bernard going to the Pittsburgh Steelers in the draft.
3: So minute 23 to go. It'll be a two-point conversion attempt.
2: You always got to consider the tight ends. Alabama's got a lot of good tight ends this part of the field.
3: Snap back, rolling right. Russell, pressure, throws over the middle. Broke it up, incomplete. Daniel Lyons broke it up, and the two-point conversion fails with a minute 23 to go.
2: Good coverage. Tried to get to Ryan Coleman-Williams there again on the crossing route. Still a minute 23 to go in the second quarter.
3: So 21-19 Florida State.
2: Yeah.
3: That was a two-play 63 yards after the interception.
2: Two good throws by Keelan Russell. I think Alabama got away with a hold on the outside to get Ryan Coleman-Williams free.
3: So minute 23, they'll kick it off from right to left. Wisner and Singleton are back deep for Florida State. Swing of the right leg. Go over the head of Singleton. And Florida State will have it with a minute 23 to go before halftime. And again, we're coming up on the halftime break. There won't be a delay. There won't be a break at halftime, but it will be like the start of the second half where Florida State will receive the ball.
2: And Alabama has two timeouts left here. I expect them to use them if they do a good job of containing the Seminoles right now. This is a wild final 2:36 of the second quarter that involved a 30-minute lightning delay.
3: Daniels claps the hands, takes it, looking to run right, cuts back into the middle and gets swallowed up after a gain of about four as Caleb Woodson comes up with the stop. Down a minute 12 to go and counting. Again, Florida State's got two timeouts left.
2: Surprised Alabama didn't take one right there.
3: There's Monkrum with the back. Snap back. Stands in the pocket. Pressure. Surrounded. Daniels is going to be taken down. Terrence Green finished him off for Alabama with 51 seconds to go.
2: Just a four-man rush.
3: Timeout. Timeout is called.
2: Yeah. Four-man rush that time. They just collapsed the pocket. Yeah. Plenty of time, 51 seconds to go, but it was just a four-man rush. Terrence Green working against the right guard. Paul Bowling just got run over that time, just trounced by Green. Bowling was a late addition to the offensive line today with some injuries.
3: That's a loss of 10. That'll back him up.
2: Be interesting to see what Mike Norvell does here. Does he just run it and force Alabama to burn a timeout, their final timeout, and then punt it away? Or do they make some kind of effort to make a big play right here? Third and 16.
3: 51 seconds left here in the half. Florida State leads 21-19. Third and 16 of their own 19. Snap back to Daniels. Gives a handoff. It's Cromo looking for room. Going to sprint out to the right. Spun around and thrown at his back at the 19-yard line. Keon Sabb finished him off. No gain on the play.
2: Timeout right there with 40 seconds to go. That's the right call, though, to run the ball and force Alabama to burn the timeout. But all the momentum is on the Crimson Tide right now.
3: Well, today's presentation of the NCAA Football on Compass Media Networks is brought to you by Sherwin-Williams. Shop Sherwin-Williams to get 35% off paints and stains now through September 21st. 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See store for details.
2: Chris, I was going to say that the tide has turned, but I know that cliche has been used.
3: Yeah, you would
2: probably
3: never,
2: more than a few times.
3: You would
2: I don't
3: never
2: want to do that.
3: Something like that.
2: No, I went a different direction.
3: But indeed, something like that has happened
2: yes,
3: here today.
2: Yes. It has completely turned around. It's probably good that there is no halftime here. You go straight to the third quarter when these 42 seconds are up.
3: So they're punting away. Just the second punt.
2: Ryan Coleman-Williams is back there to return for the tie.
3: He is dangerous. It's a low, wobbling kick. Bounce of the 50. Coleman-Williams takes it at his own 45, and then he kind of slipped and goes down at the 44-yard line. There's 34 seconds left. No timeouts left for Alabama. That was only a 36-yard punt.
2: But Keelan Russell was hot in those two completions in the last drive. I put it in his hands. The receivers, you know, they came in this year with two really good established receivers in Rico Scott along with Ryan Coleman-Williams, but they're looking for other guys to step up, and Sedarian Morgan has stepped up here today. Obviously, Lazier Brooks has been here. Some of the younger guys are stepping up.
3: Russell takes the snap. Play action going to roll to the right. Now stop, look to throw. Fires a deep ball down the right sideline, and it's caught!

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2: And Alabama striking right before the end of the official end of the half. Talty. Kick is up. It is good. And with 22 seconds to go, Alabama takes a 26-21 lead. Wow.
3: That's 20 straight points now. Three straight touchdowns for the Crimson Tide to turn this game completely around.
2: Shades of what they did to Kentucky last week.
3: Yep.
2: When they were down 17-13 at the half and then just blew them out in the second half.
3: Well, I'm impressed by Keelan Russell. He's so poised, very calm. He throws a good ball, a good tight spiral. It comes out of his hand hot. Like, he's putting the ball right on the money. One good throw after another. Not every kind of throw. That was a seam route over the middle that time against good coverage. He threw a great ball on the outside to get him down there to Rico Scott. Or to Lazier Brooks with that one. One good throw after another.
2: So the Crimson Tide will kick it off with 22 seconds to go.
3: They could be turning around and kicking right off again in 22 seconds.
2: Kind of a squibber. Going to be fielded by an up back, and he goes down on top of it at the 24-yard line with 20 seconds to go. I would imagine Florida State just takes a knee here.
3: Yeah, just take a knee because the ball's going to get kicked off right to him to start the third quarter. But I remember just reading in preparing for this game, Chris, there was a big battle between Austin Mark, the backup quarterback, and Keelan Russell, and Russell kind of won it at the end, but he's been very impressive in the second half last week against Kentucky, who shocked Texas A&M today, and then he's been very, very good here in the second quarter.
2: So Daniels with two timeouts out of the shotgun here on their own 24. He's going to throw. In the final seconds of the half, throws over the middle. It's caught by Deuce. Robinson at midfield, bumping with defenders, carrying him inside the 45, and gets out of bounds at the 43 with 10 seconds to go.
3: Wow. I mean, they stayed aggressive.
2: 33 yards, Ryan.
3: Well, that's Deuce, he's been unstoppable today. And after the catch, they can't tackle him. Four catches for 87 yards. They need about, legitimately 5 yards. They get 5 or 7 more yards. They're in field goal range.
2: Chrome in the back. Snap back. Daniels pressured. Going to have to throw it away to the near side out of bounds. Stops the clock with 4 seconds left.
3: Too far for a field goal, so they will probably try some level of Hail Mary right now.
2: Well, the Florida State team looking to their sideline, and Mike Norvell. Alabama goes into a prevent. They send 5 guys all the way inside their own 10-yard line to the goal line. Make a little umbrella.
3: They don't even cover 3 receivers to the right.
2: Daniels moves up, throws it high in the air. Going to come down around the near pylon. Oh. It's deflected. It lands incomplete. And that'll bring us to the end of the half. But again, don't go anywhere. We're going to take a 2-minute break. We're going to come back at the start of the third quarter. Alabama 26, Florida State 21. We'll have more from Tuscaloosa up next. 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
8: 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So again, because of the lightning delay at the end of the second quarter, there's no break at the half, so we're starting right into the third quarter. But Alabama has come back from 21-6 down to take a 26-21 lead as we start the third quarter. Florida State will receive the kickoff. Bama's last five plays, 20 points and 140 yards.
9: And Keelan Russell has thrown for 261 yards in that first half. Not bad for a kid making his third college start.
8: Swing of the right leg from Quinn, and Singleton will let it go over his head out of the back of the end zone. And Florida State will try and get some of that juice they had back in the first quarter here as we start the third.
9: Well, the juice came from a lot of big plays. Can they continue to make those in the passing game or the run game? Because Chroma had a big run. Deuce Robinson's had a couple of big catches. Can they sustain the offense in getting those big chunk yards in the big plays? That's what remains to be seen here as we start the third quarter.
8: Ashton Daniels, 8 for 12 in that first half. 189 yards, a touchdown passing, and a rushing touchdown. He's thrown two interceptions. He's out of the gun. Perlman motion out to the right. Daniels going to throw, pressured, and throws out to the left. Numbers, it's caught. Flags come down as they get out to the 34-yard line. A gain of about 9 on the play, but there are flags down.
10: Ineligible receiver downfield. Offense, number 65. The 5-yard penalty from the previous spot. Let's go first down.
8: So Andre Otto was far downfield. That'll back him up.
9: Well, they got instant pressure that time from Uman Zulu on the outside, and he forced that time Ashton Daniels to start moving around. The offensive line just got lost track and just got a little bit downfield. The left guard, Otto.
8: Daniels out of the shotgun. Chroma to his left. Snap back. Fake handoff. Daniels going to throw, pressured by the Crimson Tide, running left down the sideline. Scampers out of bounds at around the 30, but he stepped out back at the 24, so he gets 4 yards on the play.
9: Now, Devin Tompkins, number one for Alabama, was chasing him. He was at USC for 4 years, and I watched him warm up today. He's a massive defensive end. I mean, he's every bit of 300-plus pounds, big wide body on him, and he can move.
8: Out of Tracy, California. Second and 11 on their own 24. Daniels, change of the play at the line. Sends Kroma to his left now. Snap back, inside handoff, Kroma.
9: Whoa.
8: Burst through the middle of the line. And Metzger, oh, they come up and they make an ankle tackle. Wow. Ivan Taylor tripped him up, or he would have had a big gain. As it is, he gets about 10. It's going to be third and two.
9: He might have taken it to the house if Ivan Taylor doesn't dive and get that left leg of his and trip him up. He was on his way. But either way, that's a big game setting up this third and short here. They popped one right up the middle there.
8: Three receivers out to the right, two to the left. Empty backfield for Daniels. Florida State moving left to right. Third and two on their own 33. It's going to be a quarterback draw. Daniels looking for room. There's nothing there in the middle.
9: Ooh, I think he got it, though.
8: But he pushes ahead, and he does push ahead to get the first down. Kedrick Bingley-Jones finally took him down. It looked like he was stopped, but he used all 6'2", 225 to just push ahead and get the yardage he needed for the first down.
9: Yeah, he went low and just pushed it, just found a little bit of a softness there to get that first down. He knew how far he had to get.
8: 2 minutes gone by in the third quarter. Alabama with a 26-21 lead. Came back from 21-6 down. Try
9: reverse.
8: A double reverse into a flea flicker. Daniels now pressured. He's running right, throws near side, and he bounced it incomplete.
9: Oh, he had his receiver, too.
8: Trying to get it to
9: Boggs.
8: They ran a double reverse into a flea flicker, but Alabama wasn't fooled.
9: Yeah, but Boggs was open. I think Ashton kind of missed that throw. He was under pressure, but he was standing all alone on the sideline, bouncing in front of him. It was kind of a gutsy play deep in their territory like that. Usually when you try that deceptive, you like to be a little bit further down the field.
8: So it's a second and 10 of their own 37. Daniels smacks his hand, takes the snap. They pick up the blitz, got a good pocket. Now he's going to be forced to run to his right.
9: Nope.
8: Going all the way to the sideline, and he's tackled out of bounds. As Yanze Pierre tracked him down, it's a 5-yard loss.
9: But nobody was coming back to the football to help Davis out that time, or Daniels out that time. And that Yanze Pierre, he's made a number of plays just chasing guys to the sideline. He has great movement. He's got tremendous size. He's a real prospect. A lot of people talking about him for next year.
8: Third and 14 on their own 33. Snap back to Daniels. Swings it left for Singleton.
9: Ooh,
8: gets a good block. Has room across the 40. On his feet, 45. Spins out 50. Singleton to the sideline. 30, 20,
9: whoa.
8: 10. Caught from behind inside the 5 by Carmelo O'Neal. What a run. 65 yards for Sam Singleton. And they have entered the Sherman Williams red zone. Shop Sherman Williams and get 35% off paints and stains now through September 21st. Exclusions apply. See store for details.
9: He got a great block on the outside by Paps, the right tackle, and then it was just a foot race with Carmelo O'Neal down the field. He broke a couple of tackles to get there, too. Some poor tackling by the Crimson Tide. And here's Florida State knocking on the door inside the 3-yard line.
8: On the right hash, Daniels out of the gun with an empty backfield. Sends Singleton in motion next to him on the right. Snap back. Give to Singleton up the middle. Pushing forward. Stood up, and they'll blow it dead at the 2. Gain of a yard. 11:20 to go in the third. Alabama with a 26-21 lead. They've come back from 21-6 down.
9: Normally, Chris, after a running back has that kind of a run, you kind of give him a blow.
8: Rest,
9: get somebody
8: right?
9: Fresh in there right now. They're taking him out, but I felt like they should have put a fresh back in there in that situation.
8: Usman Kroma back in. He goes as a wide out to the right. Daniels, who's got a rushing touchdown, is in the shotgun at quarterback on a second and goal at the 2. They send Kroma in motion. They fake it to him. Daniels trying to work up the middle, and he's going to get stopped at the line of scrimmage for no gain. It'll be third and goal.
9: Yeah, they faked the fly sweep that time to Kroma, but Alabama didn't bite on it at all. They were waiting for Daniels to keep it up the middle. That's how he scored his first touchdown of the day.
8: 8-play, 73-yard drive right now in 4.5 minutes. Florida State with a third and goal at 2.
9: I think they're in four-down territory here, regardless of what happens on this play.
8: Chrome in the back. Daniels out of the gun. Three receivers stacked to the right, the short side of the field. They send Danzy in motion, snap it, a roll right. Daniels throw back in the end zone. Caught, touchdown. It's the tight end, Landon Thomas, and Florida State has jumped back on top.
9: That's a great throw, too, by Ashton Daniels on the move that time off a bootleg fake. That was a stick throw. I thought he was going to go to Robinson in the back corner of the end zone. He hit the tight end. Great throw that time by Daniels.
8: A 2-yard touchdown reception. And Florida State, as impressive as it was for them to get that big lead, equally impressive after they lose the lead to respond like they did. And now the point after attempt. Swing of the right leg, and the kick is up. It is good from Patakowski. Point. Today's presentation of the College Football Game of the Week on Compass Media Networks is brought to you by hands-free Skechers slip-in Aero Burst high-performance running shoes that cut through the wind with the score of Florida State 28, Alabama 26. We'll take a quick break. This is NCAA football on Compass Media Networks.
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9: All that is true, Chris. But you're seeing the team coming out here and executing?
8: Responding from Mike Norvell.
9: Huge response. Huge response. I watched them lose to SMU on Labor Day evening that time. They did not look like they were ready for prime time in this game, and they have completely turned it around.
8: McEnany kicking it off. And it is going to be taken in the end zone by Lee for a touchback. He'll take a knee. So that'll bring out Alabama. Again, they were down 21-6. Came rallying back at 23 points scored in the second quarter of this game to take the lead for the first time. But now they've lost the lead again, and let's see what Alabama's response is.
9: They've only run for 27 yards in this game. Florida State has shut down the rushing attack today.
8: Brown is the back. He goes to the right now of Russell. Inside handoff, and Brown's going to get across the 25 out to the 27. A gain of three.
9: Yeah.
8: Deontay McCray makes the stop for Florida State. Starting to get a sun starting to go down. A little cloudy skies now. It'll cool off a little bit for these guys. Temperature has been in the high 90s all day. We've had two lengthy lightning delays, but no real storms. Russell changing the play at the line, communicating with his back. Trayshawn Brown is to the left of him. They'll give it to Brown. Breaks it to the outside. Looking for a hole and puts his shoulder down and levels the defender at the 34. C.J. Richard finally gets him down. They're going to be just less than a yard shy of the first down. It'll be third down at inches.
9: Well, we've seen two freshman running backs. We got another one in there, E.J. Crowell, in there now on this third and short. You would expect with his power and his size and his legs that he probably gets his ball in short yardage. Well, they actually got a inverted wishbone out there right
8: now. Yeah, third inches, a full house. They'll turn and give it up the middle of the hill, and he squeezes through a hole and keeps momentum going forward for a five-yard gain to the 40.
9: Good job by Kalen DeBoer with that play in his back pocket on a very necessary third and short. Come out with that inverted wishbone, three running backs in the backfield. Quick dive that time to Hill.
8: So Alabama in the red with the white pants going right to left. Hill is the back on first and 10 of their own 40. 8:16 to go in the third, 28-26 Florida State. The throw left of the numbers caught by the tight end Edwards, makes a man miss through midfield inside the 45. He's down to the Florida State 42-yard line before Omar Graham picks him up. It's a gain of 18. We've seen Caleb Edwards with some nifty moves after the catch at the tight end position.
9: Yep, caught the last touchdown for him. And then just knew exactly where the defender was and shook him as soon as he caught that pass. Crossing midfield like you just said.
8: That gives Alabama first and 10 of the Seminole 42. 7:40 to go in the third. 28-26. Florida State leads. Brown the back to the left of the quarterback, Keelan Russell. Makes the snap. Pitches it left for Brown. With a wall in front of him. Has yardage inside the 40 and taken down at the 38-yard line, a gain of four.
9: Well, no, almost every single play, Chris, Alabama is motioning tight ends. They have six of them. Some of them are F-backs, some of them are true tight ends, and they're always trying to get a numbers advantage. They did that time with Edwards in motion, leading that little toss to the outside.
8: Trayshawn Brown, the freshman, who's gotten to the end zone this season.
9: Yeah, two rushing touchdowns.
8: Yep. He's going to be to the right of Russell. Coleman Williams far right. They give it to Brown, running left through a hole. Splits at the 25. Still at his feet on the sideline and falls out of bounds inside the Florida State 20. And the Crimson Tide have entered the Sherwin-Williams red zone. Chop Sherwin-Williams and get 35% off pants and stains. Paints and stains now through September 21st. Some exclusions apply. See store for details. I mean, you may go to Sherwin-Williams and try to get pants, but you're better off getting paints.
9: There you go. And following William Sanders around the left side, the left guard that time. Excellent job of leading the back through the hole.
8: Brown with four carries for 28 yards in this second half. And now Hill is to the right. They'll fake it to him. Russell moving to his right, being pressured, and the flag comes down. It's going to be holding against Alabama.
9: That was a roll protection.
8: Threw it away, but it's going to be a hold.
9: That's the first, I think that's the first holding call for Alabama all day. They were all rolling to the right.
8: It's Roll Tide.
9: Roll Tide. And they might call it that.
8: Well, we'll hear from Kyle Olson, the referee here, the official.
10: There are two fouls during the play, one by each team. Holding, defense, number six. Holding, offense. Those fouls offset. It remains first down.
8: All right, so ball, you were holding, so were you.
9: Yeah, it's a do-over.
8: So that'll be another first and 10 at the 23-yard line of Florida State with 6:12 to go in this third quarter. Florida State with a 28-26 lead over Alabama. Alabama with it. Hill is to the right of Russell. Ford, the tight end in motion. Snap back, rolling right, pressure coming. Throws the ball down the sideline to Hill. Caught it at the 5, and it goes down immediately, and a flag comes down. Charles Lester smacked Daniel Hill as he caught it in midair. Let's see what the call is.
10: Holding, defense. That penalty is declined. Bumper play is first down.
8: Ends up being a 19-yard completion.
9: They ran Daniel Hill through the line of scrimmage and then kind of wheeled him to the outside. And Keelan Russell was looking for him all the way. He went high to go get that ball. More than just a running back. That's a nice adjustment right there in front of Charles Lester, the corner that time. Good adjustment to the ball by Daniel Hill.
8: First and goal at the 4. The back is Trayshawn Brown. Again, 2 rushing touchdowns this season for Brown. Crowell, excuse me. They pitch it right.
9: Walking.
8: Crowell working right. Nobody in front of him. And to the end zone, E.J. Crowell for Alabama from 4 yards out. And the Crimson Tide are back on top.
9: That was just a simple toss. Florida State did a bad job of leveraging that. There was nobody out there to stop him. Not a single body. That was like student body to the right that time for E.J. Crowell.
8: The freshman is in the end zone. And it has become a back-and-forth game here in Tuscaloosa. Connor Talti on for the point after. Snap, spot down. Point after is up, but it is through. With 5:55 to go in the third, Alabama takes a 33-28 lead. We'll have more from the campus of the University of Alabama next. 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
8: 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He has breakdowns. He has a lot of fun with it.
9: Yep.
8: And we have a lot of fun on Sundays.
9: Yes.
8: And today we're getting to do it on a Saturday. And what a fun game we have here in Tuscaloosa.
9: Yeah, I mean, I just hope tomorrow's Atlanta and Carolina game can match this, because really, it's up to the defense now. Who can make a stop, Chris? This, both offenses are going up and down the field with big plays. The quarterbacks are both playing very, very well. The Lions are protecting them. Like, what defense can make a stop right now as we, we're kind of winding down here in the third quarter?
1: A hot day in the real fields in about 107. We had an hour and 45-minute delay to start the game because of lightning in the area, although it only rained for a little bit here. Then right before the half, we had another half-hour lightning delay. They took the halftime break there, so we went right to the second quarter into the second half. It's been a back-and-forth game. Alabama was down 21-6, took the lead, fell behind again, and right now it's Alabama 33, Florida State 28, 5:55 to go in the third quarter. And on that long run by Sam Singleton that he had back in the first half, he hurt his knee, and he is out. He left on crutches, the running back for Florida State, Sam Singleton.
9: Yeah, we'll probably see Quintrevi and Wisner, who was a transfer from Texas, kind of sharing some carries with Usman Kroma.
1: Quinn kicking it off. It'll be out of the back of the end zone. So Florida State will take over with 5:55 to go in the third. Today's presentation of NCAA football on Compass Media Networks is brought to you by NFL Sunday Ticket and YouTube TV. 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That Alabama drive was a four-minute drive, eight plays, 75 yards to give them the lead. Right now, Florida State takes over. Kroma in the back. Snap back. Give it to Kroma, running left. Trying to wiggle his way through the line. He gets a couple of yards out to the 27.
9: Good hit by Red Morgan at the end of that play. Kind of like their outside linebacker here. Has got an interception here today. Made a number of big plays, but he really finished that run by Kroma.
1: Red Morgan, who has an interception today.
9: Mm-hmm.
1: Sounds like a character from Shawshank Redemption.
9: Well,
1: that was Morgan Freeman. Who
9: we saw him in Oxford, Mississippi today.
1: Yeah. Handoff to Kroma, spins, tries to get some positive yardage, but he's going to battle to get back to the line of scrimmage. It'll be third down and eight coming up. Terrence Green made the stop.
9: Yeah, I mean, this is a rebuilt defensive front for the Crimson Tide from a year ago. So a lot of transfers coming in. A guy like Tompkins and some of these guys are coming in. They played pretty well. Haven't seen much pass rush from them so far. This is when you like to see it on third down.
1: Watch Yanze Pierre, the number zero, standing up on the end of the line and left of Ashton Daniels, the quarterback. Snap back on third and eight. Daniels pressure from the other side, but he's going to run left. Scampers to the sideline, trying to struggle. He won't get the first down. Out of bounds at about the 33. Run down by Jamarian Latham.
9: And Kroma, I mean, Pierre was there as well. They flattened him. And that was a big stop.
1: That'll be a fourth down, and we'll have to punt.
9: The coverage took over that time, and that's what I've been waiting to see here. The corners, I think, are great prospects. And I was waiting for them to kind of pop here, and they just really shut them down that last passing down.
1: Daniel Hughes to punt. Ryan Coleman-Williams, the dangerous return man, standing back at his own 30-yard line. The punt running right, punt in the air. It's short, and coming up, making a fair catch is Coleman-Williams. 38-yard punt, no return. 3:45 to go, third quarter. There's a flag down.
9: Somebody's helmet was off. I don't know if it got knocked off.
1: Here from Kyle Olson. Talking to the Alabama sideline.
9: Illegal shift.
7: That 5-yard penalty will be added to the end of the kick. Two players are moving at the same time and never got set for 1 second.
1: All right, good explanation. 3:45 to go, third quarter. Alabama 33, Florida State 28. We'll have more from Bryant-Denny Stadium up next. And we return Tim Cates on a scoreboard update. 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
0: 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Second quarter, number 20, Missouri trailing at home to Troy, 10-0. 4 minutes to go, first quarter in South Bend. Number 3, Notre Dame, a 10-0 lead over Michigan State. They are underway in Oxford. No score between number 8, Ole Miss, and number 7, LSU. Lane Kiffin did make it onto the field without anything being thrown at him. They're in a weather delay. Colorado State and number 11, BYU. Number 24, Oklahoma at home against New Mexico. No score midway through the first quarter. Also midway through the first quarter, number 25, Virginia, a 7-0 lead over West Virginia. In College Station, gone final, Kentucky goes in and knocks off number 9, Texas A&M, 31-21. Let's go back out to Tuscaloosa. Chris Baldy, guys.
1: Thank you, Tim. 3:45 to go in the third quarter here in Tuscaloosa. Alabama with a 33-28 lead over the Seminoles. Russell, Keelan Russell, the quarterback for Alabama, 20-25, 298 yards, 3 touchdowns. Ashton Daniels, the quarterback for Florida State, 10-15 in the air, 256 yards, 2 touchdowns, 2 interceptions. And he has also rushed it 9 times for only 1 yard, but he does have a touchdown run in this one.
29: Well, Keelan Russell, this is his breakout game in his third college football game right now, taking over for Ty Simpson, who went on to the NFL last year. Ty Simpson played just 1 year here, really had a good season, and off to the Los Angeles Rams. But this Keelan Russell reminds me a lot of Jalen Milroe when he came in and took over at the end there for Nick Saban.
1: Thing in common, they all are in the NFL. Jalen Milroe with the Seattle Seahawks.
29: For sure.
1: Ty Simpson with the Rams. We're going to see Bryce Young tomorrow in Atlanta if we can get there. And he'll turn and hand it off for Brown, looking to run right. Goes down in a heap after a gain of a yard out to the 36. 3:37 to go and counting in the third, 33-28 at Alabama.
29: Well, Florida State's defense is going to get challenged right here on this drive. This is important

0: College Saturday Now on Westwood One Sports. Here's Linnell Willingham.
1: Yes, sir. College Saturday Now continues with the youngest in charge, Linnell Willingham, getting you up to 11 p.m. Eastern time. Advice out there, word to the wise. If you're a radio host coming back from break, don't chug a bottle of water before you come back on air, because you might struggle with your rejoin. I'm not going to struggle to keep you up to speed all night with LSU and Ole Miss. Super duper excited for this one. I love when there's a game within the game, and the game within the game tonight is going to be the LSU defense versus Trinidad Chambliss, and then that Ole Miss defense versus Sam Levitt, who, by the way, shout out to the LSU training staff. Can we give them a round of applause to go from